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0: Tampa Bay Buccaneers on the near sideline. The Dallas Cowboys being introduced to this crowd here at AT&T Stadium on the far sideline. One Cowboy that won't be introduced tonight is cornerback Joey Porter Jr. They acquired him from the Steelers. A late scratch tonight with an illness, so that beleaguered defense is down one very important part in the secondary tonight. 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All right, Ryan, let's start with the Cowboys. What do they need to do to win tonight?
1: Number one, establish and commit to the run. They've got to run the ball early and often. Javonte Williams has been a workhorse. He can do more. Let him do it. Next, convert on third downs. Even in the win last week, 5 for 14 on third down. That has to change. And as an offense, you want to be far more efficient on third down to keep drives alive. And then lastly, defensively, you got to tackle. So many missed tackles on this Cowboys defense. The linebackers have to improve, but they got to wrap up and make those one-on-one tackles.
0: Tampa Bay 0-4 on this season. How do they break through and get that win?
1: First, you got to take care of the football. Limit those turnovers. Second, run Jalen Daniels more. Playing with Tim Tebow, I can tell you, when your quarterback runs, you have a 12th man on the field, and that's something that I think Tampa Bay can take advantage of. And then lastly, defensively, you got to get Dak down. Get him on the ground. You do not want him setting up for those big play-action passes, because big yards come after that.
0: Jalen Daniels gets his second start going up against Dak Prescott, who's 7th in the league in passing yards, 4th in the league in completion percentage. Quarterback to quarterback, it's a significant advantage for the Dallas Cowboys, but Jalen Daniels has talent. I know you were talking to the guys on the field. They are very excited about the potential of this undrafted rookie.
1: He makes quick decisions. He does have an accurate arm when he decides to throw the football, and then when he decides to run, they have to keep a linebacker mirroring him, because he will take off and run and can get big yards. And more than anything, though, Kevin, he is tough. He took a couple big shots last week throwing the football. He earned a lot of respect from his teammates and coaching staff.
0: Dallas Cowboys have formed a tunnel to our right as the remaining defensive players are introduced. Kenny Clark running through that player tunnel right now onto the field. The defense being introduced tonight. And Dallas fans are certainly hoping that the defensive introduction turns into a defensive showcase.

0: ace tonight for these Cowboys.
1: And I think that starts with Rashawn Gary. He has been so close to having a breakout game. If he can get one sack, I think it turns into three tonight in a perfect way to kick off the season in this stretch.
0: Speaking of kickoffs, the opening kickoff between Tampa Bay and Dallas is coming up. 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
9: Suckup from 36. Ball put down in the grass. Right-footed kick is up and it's good! The Buccaneers have taken the lead in what has been the fourth lead change of this game. 31-29. The champs on top of the Cowboys and 2 seconds to go.
0: Kevin Harlan with the call, opening night of the 2021 season and the last time Tampa Bay and Dallas met on a Thursday night. After the Bucs raised their Super Bowl 55 championship banner, they built a two-score second-half lead courtesy of four Tom Brady touchdown passes. But Dak Prescott and the Cowboys rallied, eventually taking a 29-28 lead with 1:24 remaining. Then, as he so often did in his unparalleled career, Brady rose to the occasion, engineering a quick 11-play, 57-yard drive to get into position for Ryan Succop's game-winning field goal. That's tonight's memorable moment, too, in football history, sponsored by RK Zero Proof. Some moments are too good to forget. Make every memory count with great taste and zero alcohol. Drink differently. Drink RK. We are just about ready to get it going. Tampa Bay has won the toss. They have elected to defer. So that means we're going to see this Dallas offense, certainly the strength of the Cowboys, going up against the strength of the Tampa Bay Buccaneers. Strength on strength to start this game with the Bucs defense out on the field against the Cowboy offense.
1: And the Bucs defense.

0: defense is one of the worst against the rush. Best against the rush in the NFL. And so if you're the Cowboys, you want to come out and dominate and dictate the pace of this game. I would use some tempo to get up to the line and really try and wear Tampa Bay out quickly.
1: One big hit taken by Tampa Bay in the secondary. Antoine Winfield is out. He's out multiple weeks with a rib fracture from last Sunday. They lose one of their best safeties back there in that secondary. We'll see how Todd Bowles, who's normally very aggressive with the blitzes, third in the NFL in blitz rate, will he be as aggressive here tonight, knowing that one of the best defenders he has is on the shelf with a broken rib? Tampa Bay moving from our right to our left. Dallas moving from our left to our right. Tampa in the red tops with the white pants, red and black stripes along the sides of the pants of the silver helmets. Silver helmets for the Cowboys with white tops and blue pants. 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Dangerous returner, three-time Pro Bowler Kevontae Turpin crouching at the three-yard line to our left. Looking for that kickoff from Chase McLaughlin as Thursday Night Football and week number five in this rapidly moving NFL season is about to get underway in Arlington. McLaughlin's got it on the tee at the 35-yard line. Kevontae Turpin with the long hair obscuring the number 9 on the back of his white jersey waiting to our left. McLaughlin sends it angled toward the corner. Turpin grabs it at the 3, up the left sideline to the 15, stutters up to the 20, tries to slide through two defenders and is down just shy of the 30-yard line. The starting lineup for the Dallas Cowboys, Tyler Guyton at left tackle. Tyler Smith is back after preseason thumb surgery. He starts at left guard. Cooper Beebe, Tyler Booker, and Terrence Steele along the line from left to right. Jake Ferguson, the tight end. George Pickens, Ryan Flannoy, C.D. Lamb, the receivers. Javonte Williams at running back. And Dak Prescott under center at quarterback. First down and 10 from the 30-yard line. The turn and the roll on the bootleg. Williams throws across his body in a juggling attempt. The catch is not made. It's an incomplete pass. He was aiming for Brevin Spann Ford. They started with two tight ends, and the ball jarred out of his hands by Christian Roseboom, but it's second and 10.
0: A'shaun Robinson, the defensive tackle for Tampa, putting some pressure on Dak right as he rolled over his right left shoulder to deliver that football. So Tampa's coming after with that pass rush already.
1: Ball on the left hash as Dak Prescott goes into the shotgun for the first time tonight. Lamb to the left, two wide right, looking left all the way. Now Prescott will check it down short. It's Javonte Williams out of the backfield, and he's down at the 37-yard line. Josiah Trotter on the tackle, the rookie from Missouri, and it leaves Dallas about 2 yards short. They'll mark him at the 38.
0: No one around Dak on that play. He had all day to throw, didn't like CeeDee Lamb on the left, so delivered it to Williams, got in that tempo of the play, just moving through his progressions early on here in the game.
1: Two receivers left of the line, two wide to the right. In the shotgun on third and 2, Williams, the running back, creeping up closer to the line. Prescott to throw, straight drop, looking left, throws it left sideline. It is caught. Strong hands by George Pickens as he squeezed it with the right and left pink gloved hands on the sideline, defended by Jacob Parrish, but he picks up 8 and moves the chain.
0: Just a phenomenal route by George Pickens. He's running, looks like a go route, stops on a dime, gets the ball.
1: Quickly to the line now, first down and 10 from the 46. Javonte Williams will try the middle of the line and pushes the pile near the star at midfield, a pickup of 4.
0: That's excellent tempo by the Cowboys. You want to do first down, second down, third down, first down, and right away getting to the line, and the defensive players are saying, is it first down? Did they get it? We're on the ball. So excellent use of tempo to force the issue and dictate the pace of the game.
1: Turpin slot right, single wide left is Pickens. Now Turpin in motion from right to left. Williams the single back. Second down and 6. Turpin motioning left to right. Now on second down, turns right, hands it off to Williams. Cuts left, big hole at the 40. Veers right at the 35, and an ankle tackle at the 30-yard line by Tyke Smith may have saved a touchdown. Javonte Williams rumbles for 21, and the Cowboys on the move on their opening drive.
0: The offensive line moving every one of the Buccaneers defenders off the line of scrimmage, and Williams putting his right foot in the ground, cutting right off the back of Ferguson and getting upfield. What a huge run for Dallas.
1: From the 29 of Tampa Bay, moving from our left to our right, the lineup in the eye, shifting now out of that is Ferguson to the slot left. Single back now is Tyler Goodson. Play action.

0: Williams over the middle. He looks for Pickens, does Prescott, and on a slant, the catch is made, and down at the 8-yard line, Jacob Parrish on the tackle. It's first and goal. Prescott to Pickens, connects for 21 again.
1: Just an absolute laser from Dak Prescott, delivering the ball right on top of the three of Pickens on his jersey. Couldn't throw it better, couldn't make a better play.
0: From the 8-yard line, they break the huddle. First down and 10 on the left hash. Javonte Williams, the single back. Flannoy splits out wide left, two wide right, Pickens and Lamb. Prescott killing the play at the line of scrimmage. He looks left, now goes back under center on first and goal at the 8. Turns, Prescott hands left side, it's Williams, and Williams down after about a yard to the 7-yard line. It's second and goal. There's Yaya Diaby, his first tackle of the night for Tampa Bay, and a flag is down for the first time tonight. We'll get to hear from our referee, Alex Moore.
2: Offside, defense number 51, lines up in the neutral zone. Penalties half the distance to the goal. We play first down.
0: That's David Walker. So instead of second and goal at the 7, it's half the distance and first and goal at the 4.
1: And the Cowboys should expect more blitz. Watching the film, Tampa loves to blitz in the low red zone here. And Todd Bowles tried to dial one up, but Walker was just a little too eager on that snap count.
0: They stack it to the left side. Two receivers plus the tight end. Now motion across from Turpin. On first down, the handoff out of the shotgun is to Williams. And Williams not going very far. In fact, he'll go nowhere. No gain on the play. Stopped at the 4-yard line. A'shaun Robinson leading the charge from that 3-man defensive front, and it's second and goal.
1: I would run the same play, but have Dak Prescott keep it. Nobody's thinking he's running with the football, and it'd be a perfect way to get in the end zone and get this crowd just roaring.
0: Lamb and Pickens to the left of the line. Second and goal from the 4. Two tight ends to the right side. Williams to the right of Prescott in the shotgun. Prescott gets the shotgun snap. Backpedals two steps. Floats it to the back of the end zone. The pass incomplete, and here comes a late flag. Jake Ferguson was crossing from right to left along the back end line of the end zone. Zion McCollum in coverage.
2: Pass interference. Defense number 34. The ball occurred in the end zone by rule. The ball placed at the 1-yard line and included an automatic first down.
0: Anzalone is called for the pass interference. McCollum was the closest to the play. Either way, it's first down and goal at the 1.
1: And the ball was the furthest from the field. It was about 20 yards in the air. Might have got deflected. But right there, just an errant throw from Dak Prescott.
0: Anzalone got pegged with a penalty that wasn't his. First down and goal at the 1. Williams, the single back. Prescott turns. Broken play. Now he'll throw off his back foot to the left side, and it's batted away from Pickens. Very nice play by Jacob Parrish. Looked like something got confused, Ryan, in the backfield between Williams and Prescott on the snap, and Dak just threw that one into traffic, and fortunate that Parrish couldn't turn and pick that one off in the end zone.
1: And a phenomenal throw by Dak, backpedaling off his back foot, delivers a dart, but you said it, Parrish played the ball perfectly, knocked it down with his left hand.
0: Ninth play of the drive, Pickens splits out wide right. Three tight ends on second and goal from the 1. The handoff is Williams. Williams hops left and dives into the end zone for a Dallas touchdown. He had 3 rushing touchdowns last week, and he starts week 5 with his first of the night. It's 6-0 Cowboys.
1: The Cowboys were just in total control that entire drive. Got helped out by a penalty low in the red zone, but they finished that drive. What a way to start the game. Everything's working. As a player, you go to the sidelines. All you hear from your coaches is, great job, great job. Keep it up. A lot different than when you have to make adjustments off of 3-and-out. Way to start the game by the Cowboys.
0: Extra point try for Brandon Aubrey, and Aubrey's kick up and good. And a 7-0 start for Dallas. 10 minutes, 51 seconds remaining in this first quarter. A little pushing, shoving, and jawing after the extra point as the Buccaneers will go to the sidelines down by a score. 10:51 to go in the first. This is Westwood One's coverage of the National Football League.
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9: 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Put the ball at the 27-yard line for the red shirt, white pants wearing Tampa Bay Buccaneers as they break the huddle at the 27 with undrafted rookie quarterback Jalen Daniels getting the nod for the injured Baker Mayfield. On first down, fakes the toss, rolls left, throws to Ibuka, and Ibuka ushered out of bounds after a gain of 3 at the 30-yard line. Nice, easy throw for Jalen Daniels on down 1 as he's run out by Reddy Stewart.
10: And you want to get Ibuka going early. He is a dominant receiver, and he wants to show out tonight as well. So giving him an early touch in the game lets him know, and the rest of the team, that you're counting on him for some big plays tonight.
9: Brought Reddy Stewart and Wanye Thomas off the practice squad for that Dallas secondary today. Bucky Irving, the single back on 2nd and 7 from the 30-yard line. Motion across from right to left from Chris Godwin. Daniels turns, gives it back to Godwin, who comes motioning back towards the right side. And Godwin on the carry hops his way through traffic to the 33. 3 on the ground for Godwin as Araku on the tackle, and it's 3rd and 4.
10: And this is where you want to stay if you're Tampa Bay. 3rd and short. You want to give your quarterback, Jalen Daniels, multiple options, including for him to use his legs. This is how patient the Tampa Bay Buccaneers have to be tonight.
9: Down 7-0 and facing a 3rd and 4 on their first possession. 2 receivers to the right, 2 wide to the left. Daniels in the shotgun. He's got Irving to his left. Daniels along the right hash, stomps the left foot, gets the chest high shotgun snap, pocket collapses. He rolls to the right. Daniels is going to run, and Daniels lowering the shoulder and powers his way to the 38-yard line for the first down. He took on D Winters at full speed, and if you're Todd Bowles, you're going, be a little careful, youngster. All we have left is Easton Stick from the practice squad.
10: Well, he also got to run over Quinn and Williams and then stood up before both of them, pointing for the first down. He's a tough young man, has the speed, and is showing no fear in his second start.
9: There's toughness, and then there's the next step beyond toughness. Craziness?
10: Yep.
9: First and 10.

0: from the 38-yard line. Daniels under center, play action. Daniels, backside pressure, steps up, throws over the middle, finds his tight end, Cade Otten, and Otten down at the 48-yard line. Right at the sticks, it'll be a 10-yard pickup and another Tampa Bay first down. Good, strong throw from Daniels.
1: And a phenomenal play call. Otten came in like he was blocking what they call the wham play and then bent it around onto his left. And you said it, Daniels stepped to his right, and then delivered a perfect strike.
0: Two tight ends right at the line. Single receiver is Godwin right. Single left is Ibuka. Tight end in motion from right to left. First down and 10 at the Tampa Bay 48-yard line. Turn and a handoff to the left side. Irving trying to cut it back to the right. He'll get two, but he ran right into the arms of Jayshon Barham, who was waiting for him as he moved it to the left at midfield.
1: It looked like Graham Barton fell when he was trying to pull. They pulled both the backside tight end, Otten, and Barton. When Barton goes down, when that lead guard goes down, that tight end's not built to block down there in the trenches.
0: 7-0 Dallas, 7:38 remaining in this opening quarter, a second and 8 for Tampa Bay at midfield. They'll go into the pistol, Irving behind Daniels, two receivers right of the line, tight end to the left in the slot. Daniels sending tight end number 2 in motion from right to left from the pistol. Gets the snap, pressure comes, he tucks it to run, and Daniels across the 45, does not slide, and goes down headfirst at the 44 in the arms of D. Winters. Nice scamper, picks up 6, and it's a third and manageable once more.
1: Excellent processing by Jalen Daniels as well. A quick look through his reads, and he took off. You can live with that if you're Tampa Bay. You want to encourage that even to really give him confidence in his decision-making ability. Here I run the ball with Bucky Irving and get to the next set of downs.
0: One thing you like about the rookie is he's not running out, he's running up.
1: In. Yep, running right down the middle. He is not afraid of contact.
0: Third down and 2. Play clock winding down. Daniels gets the shotgun snap. Play action. Rolls to the right. Daniels throws on the run. It's Otten crossing his face from left to right and near that right sideline. Makes the catch and out of bounds at the Dallas 40. Reddy Stewart in coverage. But Daniels, who had 55 yards rushing a week ago, has thrown a couple of strikes to his tight end in this first quarter.
1: Well, I think Stewart was thinking about what you just said, that Daniels was going to run it, because unexplainably, he's kind of stepped back to towards the middle of the field to tackle Daniels, and that's right when Daniels threw the football. Way to force the corner to make a decision and make it easy on you if you're the young quarterback.
0: Tampa Bay moving from our right to our left in this opening quarter. Their first drive down 7-0. A first and 10 at the Dallas 40-yard line. You hear Daniels saying, can. He's changing the play. Going to second one called. He's got Irving behind him, and on first down he turns, gives it to Irving. Spins through one tackle, but he could not quite break free. Picks up 2 yards. But hanging on for dear life was Jayshon Barham, the rookie out of Michigan. Wouldn't let Irving spin around him. He hit that circle button, but no advance.
1: Well, and Barham is somebody watching the film that I said has to start playing better for the Cowboys. He clearly got that coaching point. He's been in on 2 tackles on this drive already, making them by himself. And the Cowboys need him to play that wrecking ball linebacker position well and make those tackles.
0: Second down and 8 at the Dallas 38. Two receivers left, single wide right. Daniels in the shotgun. Gets the snap on the right hash. Sets up a screen for Ibuka on the left sideline. Ibuka trying to weave through traffic down at the 35. Malik Hooker refused to be blocked on that screen, and it'll leave Tampa Bay with a 3rd and 5.
1: Heroic effort by Hooker, making sure that that ball doesn't turn into an explosive play. And again, if you're Tampa Bay, though, you're in about a 3rd and 5 situation. This is where you want to be on 3rd down all night.
0: From the 35 of Dallas, ball on the left hash, moving from right to left. 3 receivers, a trio to the right side of the line. Barking out the signals, Gainwell moving up to the right side of the center. Daniels gets the shotgun snap, pressure up the middle, buying time, steps left now, looking for somebody open, nobody open, and he breaks free and he's sacked. Jamar James with the sack at the 47-yard line. But there is a flag in the secondary. Is a loss of 12 about to be negated by a defensive hold? What a giant penalty, Ryan, because not only did they take the sack, they were knocked out of field goal range in the process.

0: process, and now fresh set of downs and the drive continues.
1: And you took the confidence away from the Cowboys defense as well. And what I did like on that play, Jalen Daniels does give up that sack, but he didn't throw it away. He didn't make a poor decision. He's being smart with the football, and that gave them a chance here.
0: From the 30-yard line of Dallas, and the drive continues. 10th play of this drive, Irving to the right of Daniels in the shotgun. Daniels stomping his left foot, awaiting that shotgun snap. It comes in at the waist, play action. Daniels in the pocket, collapsing. He moves to the left side. A flag is down, and Daniels ushered out of bounds with a 3-yard gain, but likely a hold against that Tampa Bay offensive line, and back up the Bucks. That's Luke Getteke, the right tackle, called for the hold, so Tampa Bay will back up 10.
1: I'm not saying I ever held, Kevin, but there is a way to do it, and you pull with your inside hand down. That way the referees can't see anything around your big, muscular back.
0: I assume you read about that in a book or something, because there's no way you would have ever done it.
1: I think they call it a priori knowledge, knowledge of and from.
0: See, that's that law school stuff that you're spreading out now.
1: A little bit of Latin for you.
0: I don't need Latin. I can barely handle English. First down and 20, back of the 40 after the hold. Two receivers to the right, single wide left. Sharp, the tight end, in motion. Daniels looking for somebody open, finding nobody, trying to get out of the pocket. He's in trouble. A flag down in the secondary. Daniels will throw a wild one over the middle. It's tipped. Almost intercepted. Tried to force it in among three Cowboys with Bauer Sharp. But we'll wait about that flag down at the 25, usually in an area where you might see defensive holding again.
1: I think it's Shamar James, number 50. Anytime a linebacker gets deep.
0: From our crack research staff, led by producer Lawrence Costigan, 17 career penalties called against Ryan Harris. All 17 were bogus. They were wrong.
1: You said it, not me. You said it, not me. The proof is in the pudding. But right there, the defense, Revel, the defensive back, just getting a little too handsy out of the break on the Buccaneers.
0: And another first down via the penalty. Two on this drive for Tampa Bay. Down 7-0. 3:12 remaining in the opening quarter. Irving is the single back. Otten in motion left to right. Out of the pistol, Daniels throws. Right side, Godwin at the 25. And Godwin backs his way down to the 20-yard line. A pickup of 15 before Shamar James can make the stop. And another first down. The Buccaneers trying to take advantage of the Cowboys' gifts.
1: And Jalen Daniels does not look like a rookie tonight. A one-step rifle throw to Godwin. And that is something where you are feeling good if you're Jalen Daniels. Because now you're seeing almost everybody you want to get the ball to the rest of the night. And you got a new set of downs.
0: Yeah, he started 5 for 5 for 34 yards tonight. 6 first downs on this drive for Tampa Bay. And another first down to work with here from the 22. The toss play is to Irving to the right side. Irving nowhere to go, then spins away from Otito Obonya. He saw Obonya like the eclipse happens. All of a sudden, light is just blocked out by the 6'4", 345-pounder, and he spun away to pick up two.
1: And just a hard-nosed run. What I like about Bucky Irving, even when a player wraps him up, he's still moving those legs. He's forcing them to bring him down. And Tristan Wirfs came in at the end, a little bit of a rugby scrum for a couple extra yards.
0: Second down and 8, inside the 20 at the 19 of Dallas. Trailing 7-0, but marching here are the Buccaneers. Ebuka to the left along with Hurst. Single to the right is Godwin. Shotgun snap, Daniels looking left, throws over the middle. It's Godwin on across, picks it from his hip, and is down at the 15-yard line. Savone Rebel doing a nice job to stay with him and drop him at the 15. Later on, we'll select the player who earned their Sunday, sponsored by Lowe's. Find what you need to get projects done from brands you trust at prices you'll love. Lowe's, we help you save. What are you looking for here, Ryan, on 3rd and 4?
1: I want them to move the pocket with Jalen Daniels, give him a run pass option. I do like it under center, too. Can go from the gun, of course, but want to make sure he's most comfortable. Looks like he's going to start in the gun.
0: It's been a 3rd and manageable night. 3rd and 4, 3rd and 2, 3rd and 5, and now 3rd and 4, and a timeout taken by Dallas before this 3rd and 4.
1: They only had 10 guys on the field. Smart timeout by Dallas. and also a problem. What is happening? We are at home. We have our own microphone.

0: You got to be a little bit better operation-wise defensively if you're the Cowboys.
1: The youngest defensive coordinator in Dallas history, Christian Parker, says, I may be first year in this, but I can count to 10 and I can count to 11. We're taking a timeout. Every Westwood One football broadcast is once again available on all Alexa-enabled devices. Just say Open Westwood One Sports and you'll be taken straight to the action. That's Open Westwood One Sports to listen on Alexa. So a third and four coming up. The ball at the 15-yard line of Dallas. Cowboys march 9 plays, 70 yards, got a touchdown. The Buccaneers have needed a little help from a generous Cowboys defense with 2 defensive holding penalties, but Jalen Daniels, 6 of 6 for 38 yards on the drive, and they've been balanced. 6 runs, 6 passes, play number 13 coming up.
0: You got to expect the blitz if you're Tampa Bay. I would call sprint right option. Let your quarterback run to the open field and find an open receiver or take off with his legs.
1: Kenny Gainwell, the running back, to the left of Daniels. 2 receivers right, single to the left plus the tight end. Daniels in the shotgun. Cowboys showing blitz. Gainwell creeping up towards the line to provide some protection. The Cowboys send 6. Daniels throws right side. It is caught. It's a Buka backpedaling to make the catch at his waist at the 9-yard line where it's first and goal, Tampa Bay.
0: Unbelievable job by Jalen Daniels having Kenneth Gainwell go right to the line of scrimmage to buy him an extra second. Found the open receiver in Buka and delivered the bread to the basket. Hello.
1: 3 catches tonight, only had 2 for 13 yards last week, so already getting Buka more involved in this game plan. Final seconds of this first quarter already, and it's first and goal for Tampa Bay at the Dallas 9. Daniels will go under center, motion towards the line from Buka. The handoff is to Urban, trying to bounce to the outside, and there's that man again, Jayshon Barham. Pouncing on him at the 10. It's a loss of 1. It's second and goal, and that might be the final play, and it will be the final play of a first quarter that saw each team have only 1 possession.
0: And because of the way Tampa Bay has moved the ball on this drive, the offense with the Cowboys is sitting saying, we're going to have to score some points tonight too, boys.
1: That's the end of the first quarter with a score. Dallas 7, Tampa Bay nothing. 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
1: 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First quarter in the books with a 7-0 Dallas lead. Dallas, 1 possession, 63 yards, touchdown. Tampa Bay so far 63 total yards, 7 first downs, but they've held the ball for 10 minutes and 51 seconds. Woo. How do you want to help a rookie quarterback? How about a methodical

0: first drive.
1: And every minute that he's out there, Jalen Daniels, he's getting more confident. He knows he belongs even more. And so then it becomes a matter of routine. And now he's in his process that he practices throughout the game week. And no second down, but these guys want to get to the end zone. You got two shots. I always advise taking points in the first half. But everything's working right now for both offenses, especially Tampa Bay.
2: Empty backfield, two receivers left, three wide right. Second and goal from the 10 starts this second quarter. Daniels along the left hash, moving now from left to right. And motion up front. Movement on the right side of the line. Was it the right tackle, Luke Getteke, or did he get drawn off by movement from the defensive line of the Cowboys?
1: Washington, D.C. has nothing on the lobbying that just happened on the field.
3: Neutral zone inflection. Neutral for the seven.
2: Rashawn Gary called for the neutral zone infraction. You talk about a change of a penalty from second and goal at the 10 to second and goal at the 5. That's huge.
1: And you're going to slow down Rashawn Gary's rush. I always love when coaches change the snap count in the red zone. Those defensive players can't help themselves. They want to make the big play to force the field goal.
2: Tampa Bay's longest drive since 2007 will enter its 11th minute soon. Second and goal from the 5. In the shotgun formation, Otten in motion from right to left. Daniels gets the snap around his knees, floats it to the right side. It's caught by Irving on his shoulder, and Irving leaning towards the goal line, pulls the ball across. It's a touchdown for Tampa Bay. Jalen Daniels floats the touchdown pass to Bucky Irving, and Tampa Bay is an extra point from tying it up.
1: What an excellent play by Jalen Daniels, finding Bucky Irving. He's looking left, and all of a sudden, there's Irving to the right. And then Bucky Irving, a little careless with the football, but stretching with his arms like Gumby for 6.
2: Second longest touchdown drive in team history by time. They missed the record by a second. Extra point is on the way, and good from Chase McLaughlin. Each team one possession, each team one touchdown, and it took one quarter and 7 seconds to get a 7-7 tie. This is Westwood One's coverage of the National Football League.
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7: 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It passed the longest prior drive of the season by 4.5 minutes for Tampa Bay. And how about young Jalen Daniels? 8 for 8 for 49 yards and a touchdown on the drive. And as you might imagine, he is all smiles on the sideline right now.
8: It's better than the dreams that he had. And what I love, they started on the quick count. He changed the play, audible plays. He brought up Kenneth Gainwell to help against the zero blitz. He is just in the game doing all the little things you need your quarterback to do on the road for a win.
7: Kevontae Turpin awaiting the kickoff. He stands at the 3 far to our right here in Dallas. The roof closed tonight at AT&T Stadium, but the fans have witnessed 2 total possessions. Turpin from the 3 to the 10-yard line quickly, across the 15 to the 20. Zigzag to the 25. He's across the 30 and then down near the 33-yard line. Kevin Knowles on the tackle. 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That Tampa Bay drive, incidentally, the second longest drive of the season by any team in the NFL. On first down, it's Williams with the carry over the left side. He tumbles forward near the 37-yard line. That's going to be close to a 5-yard pickup for the Dallas running back. By the way, the longest drive still, Jets had an 11-minute, 48-yard drive at the Titans.
8: Oh, all right. Well, then you know something else. The Cowboys' defense has not been on a drive like that. So if I'm the Cowboys, I'm running the ball again here to just try and make sure not only you get the first down, but that you're giving your defense a little bit of a break.
7: But they empty out the backfield. Prescott in the shotgun will throw. Floats it out to Turpin on the right sideline. And Kevontae Turpin with that great speed. Alex Anzalone trying to catch up. That's not a race that I would wager on Alex Anzalone to win. Turpin out of bounds with a first down at the 44.
8: Turpin looking like a gazelle, just floating across the turf there, catching it in stride. Well-placed ball by Dak. And already you're rolling again if you're the Cowboys offense.
7: Turpin will line up to the right of Prescott, who's in the shotgun, fakes the give to Turpin. Prescott rolling right, throws to the tight end Jake Ferguson, and Ferguson takes it from the 44-yard line to the 46. Just a 2-yard gain. Alex Anzalone, one of the captains there, and then Kalijah Kancey with that heat on the quarterback, Dak Prescott, to force that throw.
8: I like that Dak's finding Jake Ferguson, though. That's a player, to me, when I watch the film, that has more to give to this offense, and Dak's trying to get him going as well.
7: Second down and 8, ball at the 46 of Dallas. Williams in the backfield, Hunter Lipke, the fullback, offset. Now Lipke motioning to the right side. Prescott turns, gives it to Williams, and Williams tried the left side, nobody there. He'll lose 2 yards back to the 44-yard line, where it'll be 3rd and 10.

0: just a monster play by Josiah Trotter, linebacker for the Buccaneers. Ran into the pulling guard and then made the tackle in the backfield. Wow.
1: Well, Alex Anzalone has taken Josiah Trotter under his wing at that linebacker spot. It's been a good pairing, the youngster and the vet. Third down and 10 at the 44-yard line. Prescott in the shotgun, arms outstretched, middle of the field, gets the shotgun snap, pressure coming up the middle. He'll throw to the left side. It's batted away and incomplete. He was trying to get it to Pickens, deflected by Jacob Parrish, and then Yaya Diaby was lurking in the area, lunging at it, trying to get that ball off the deflection. And for the first time tonight, a third down failure. For the first time tonight, a punt from Brian Anger.
0: And Jacob Parrish got picked on early. George Pickens had a couple of big catches, but he has figured out the game. Calmed down, is playing now. George Pickens far tighter, and it looked like Pickens was open. But Dak Prescott threw the ball with his left leg open a little bit. Had he put that foot forward, that front leg, ball might have had a little more zip and got to Pickens.
1: Anger to punt it away. Tez Johnson with his heels at the 10. He'll creep up near the 18 and watch it sail over his head. It'll take a turn to the right and go out of bounds inside the 2.
0: It's an oblong shape, Kevin. Oblong shape.
1: They'll mark it at the 3, buying Daniels an extra yard, a 53-yard punt. No return, and the rookie starts buried in his own end when we come back to AT&T Stadium. 7-7 Dallas and Tampa Bay. 12:26 remaining first half. 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
1: 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Worst starting field position of Tampa Bay's 46 drives this year. It's only the second time they've started inside their own 14, and they start at the 3. Sean Tucker is the running back. Daniels play action, rolls to the right from the end zone, throws, and he throws it away. Nobody was open, but oh my, some confidence shown by Todd Bowles and offensive coordinator Zach Robinson, letting the rookie throw from deep at his own end zone.
0: And just trusting him not to run out of bounds as he's pulling around the corner there. Smart decision by Daniels to get the ball out of bounds, get the second down. But you got to run this ball right now. You look at your offensive line, you say, get us out of here. You hand it off to Bucky Irving or Kenneth Gainwell.
1: Gainwell is the running back on second down and 10. First incompletion of the night for Daniels. Otten in motion from left to right. Daniels directing some traffic, now sending Godwin to the slot right side. He hands off to Gainwell, and Gainwell, after all that movement and eye candy, just goes straight ahead for 2 yards to the 5.
0: Well, that's part.

0: That is deception against the defense. Hey, we're going, hey, you guys got it on the front side, right? Oh, we're going right down the middle. Gainwell doing the smart thing, just running with a full head of steam right down the middle, finding the open crease and running through a couple of would-be tacklers to get a little bit more breathing room here on third down.
1: Third and 8 from the 5. Dallas trying to play the field position game. The first time tonight the Tampa Bay has needed 5 or more on third down. They're 3 for 3 on the evening. Remember, 2 holding penalties gave him first downs tonight. Gainwell motioning out of the backfield. Daniels to throw. Pressure comes. Sets up a screen to Abuka on the right side. Abuka spinning to the middle of the field, and he's down at the 9. He'll go no further. Reddy Stewart, who has been very involved, was there along with Malachi Lawrence to help make the play. And it's fourth down. Punt team coming on.
0: And now, though, you got enough room for your punter to take a normal punt. And you're looking for him to just flip the field. You're looking for the longest boot that he's had all season long. Because you are in a battle right now. Both offenses sputtering out here on their second drive.
1: See if Riley Dixon can duplicate what Brian Anger did. Fair catch called for. Bouncing away from it. Takes a high hop near midfield. And it'll end up on the Tampa Bay side of midfield. But there is a flag down. And it's going to be against the Cowboys. That flag post-possession change. So they're going to back Dallas up.
2: Turn the kick. Holding, number 50 of the receiving team. This is a 10-yard penalty enforced from the end of the kick. First down, timeout.
1: Shamar James called for that penalty, and that's going to back Dallas back around to their side of the midfield stripe with the 10-yard penalty. 11 minutes remaining, first half. Dallas and Tampa Bay knotted up at 7 apiece. 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
1: 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First two drives combined for the two teams, 24 plays, 143 yards. Second two drives, 8 plays for 17 yards.
0: I believe they call that parity. You got both teams now fighting because there've been adjustments after the first drive by both defenses. So now you got to adjust. You got to play chess, not checkers.
1: On first down from the 41, check it down to Williams out of the backfield with the 45, and Williams zigzags forward near the 49 of Tampa Bay. Looks like he's about a half yard short of the first down. Give him 9+, and it's second and 1 coming up.
0: And watching the film, the Buccaneers often look confused when they're in zone coverage, like they were on that last play. You cannot let somebody like Javonte Williams leak out of the backfield and have all that room to run.
1: Second down and a half yard. Well, just across the midfield stripe on the left hash, moving from right to left in a 7-7 ball game. Prescott under center turns, gives left side to Javonte Williams.

0: Williams over the left side plunges forward for the first down near the 47-yard line. Let's pause 10 seconds for station identification. 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
0: 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First down and 10 for Dallas. Ball at the 47 of Tampa Bay. Dak Prescott changing things up as he goes under center. We've got a whistle and a timeout. Clock was ticking, and Dallas says, let's talk about it, and use that second timeout of the first half.
3: And Dak just way too late on deciding what to do at the line of scrimmage. He's got to have a little more urgency there. Tried to have a full formation shift, unaware that there was 3 seconds left on the play clock.
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3: I thought you were talking about me there for a second.
0: You know, Steel is you as well.
3: I thought about the light, strong.
0: But we cannot buy a Ryan Harris at a Steel dealer.
3: Right now, both defenses playing like Steel. They really, really have responded to long scoring drives to start the game. So now it's anyone's game, tied at 7.
0: First down and 10 after the timeout from the 47-yard line. 9:37 remaining in this first half. Ball on the left hash. Prescott will go under center. He's got Tyler Goodson behind him. The turn, the play fake. Prescott to his right. Throws to the right side. Too tall for C.D. Lamb. Zion McCollum in the area. Also getting some help from Tyke Smith, and it's second down and 10.
3: And Dak Prescott saw Tyke Smith, the cornerback, start to go underneath CeeDee Lamb, and that's why he aired the football. Just a physical route from CeeDee Lamb, though. Watching the film, he's gotten so much better at contact in the route.

0: snap. It comes in at his waist. They bring pressure. He throws left side, and it's off the back heel of C.D. Lamb. Looked like he was doing a little Gene Kelly two-step on the sideline, trying to kick the ball in the air and hope he could make the catch. Thrown behind him, and it's third and 10.
1: Well, he just oozed off the line of scrimmage, and after the ball was incomplete, tapped his chest saying, "That's on me." He's got to sprint off that line. And he knew there that he just needed to give more effort. The little things that matter in big ways in the NFL.
0: Does Todd Bowles ramp up the heat even more on third down and 10 here? They love to pressure third in the NFL in blitz rate.
1: I think you show it, but you have to have somebody underneath in the middle to cut off those crossing routes.
0: Lamb in motion, slot right side from the shotgun. Five-man rush. Prescott in trouble, breaks away. Rolls right, throws on the run, and that ball, a diving attempt, it's incomplete. Tyke Smith diving to try to pick it off at the 25 as Prescott threw it short while rolling right. Smith could not secure it off the turf. It's fourth down, and the Buccaneers defense forces another punt.
1: Just sticky defense, especially 5 yards off the ball by Tampa Bay. They showed a zero blitz, pulled out at the last second, and then David Walker, having himself a night, got to Dak, got him off the spot, didn't get him down, but forced the errant throw.
0: Boy, David Walker, two sacks, he's wishing he had a third. He had hands on Prescott, couldn't pull him down. Tez Johnson calling for the fair catch as he ranges to his right. Not quite the same punt for Brian Anger as it's fielded with a fair catch at the 10. Just a 37-yard punt. A little more room for Tampa Bay.
1: An awesome last name for a punter. Brian Anger. You hit that ball. Yes.
0: He's a little angry right now. He wanted to pin him deeper. 9:13 to go first half. Timeout on the field. 7-7 our score. 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
0: 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Consecutive possessions, the Buccaneers have had their worst and third worst starting field positions of the year. Remember, the 14-yard line was sort of the mark that they had not fallen behind. Well, they started at the 3 last drive, now at the 10.
1: Got to run the ball.
0: Offset backs behind Daniels, who's under center. Motion across from left to right for the tight end, and it is a run to Bucky Irving. He tried to jump cut left and then just tumbles forward to the 13-yard line. A helmet goes flying at the end of the play from one of the Buccaneers. I believe it was Irving, and flag is down.
15: Personal foul, face mask, defense number 91. This is a 15-yard penalty added on to the end of the play that includes an automatic first down.
0: Five penalties already for 40 yards. That's a big one because it

0: flips the field position that the Cowboys had had in their favor.
1: And it's one way to get out of the backed up situation, get a penalty, but Obonya just reaching out and not knowing where he's going. That jump cut you mentioned by Bucky Irving really kind of created some chaos there, and the Buccaneers benefited.
0: 27-yard line on first down after the penalty. Hurst will split out wide left. Otten and Johnson to the right of the line. Daniels into the pistol with Irving behind him. From the 27-yard line on first down and 10. Motion from Johnson from right to left. Shotgun snap comes to Daniels. He sets, he throws right side. Catch up the sideline is made by Payne Durham. Durham motoring out of bounds at the 32. Chased out by Deron Bland. Second and 5. 10 for 11 now is Jalen Daniels. And Zach Robinson is just giving him good, easy throws to get comfortable and confident.
1: And a lot of it's on Daniels because he's diagnosing the defense before he gets the football. Tampa Bay's using motion to determine and figure out what that defense is doing, and Daniels is capitalizing.
0: Second and 5 of the 32. Daniels under center. Otten in motion from right to left. Turns over the left side. Gives it to Irving, and Irving across the 35. Close to the first down as he's down at the 37. A high tackle from Donovan Ezeraku pulls him down. He's about a half yard short, so it'll be third down and short, which is where they lived on that long first drive in third and short.
1: And that long first drive, as well as this one, really being aided by the offensive line. I talked to the coaching staff before the game. They said they challenged that group as a whole to play better and to give more time to Daniels, as well as opening more holes in the run game, and they've been doing it so far.
0: Third and one. Daniels under center. Otten in motion from left to right. Daniels sends motion now again from left to right. Turns and gives it to Tucker, and Sean Tucker just pushing the pile. The big back from Syracuse, 5'10", 205 pounds, moves it to the 40 in a first down.
1: You know he's getting the ball when he comes in, and he is just built to destroy. If you're offensive lineman, you're hoping he doesn't run into your back because that'll hurt you as well.
0: First down and 10 just across the 40 at the 41. Otten and Ezeraku to the left of the line. Two wide to the right, Godwin and Johnson. Daniels under center. He's got Bucky Irving behind him as a single back. Ezeraku in motion. The turn and the give to Irving. Slant to the right side of the 45. Across midfield and an ankle tackle. Spares the Cowboys defense an even longer run. Reddy Stewart, a little karate chop around the ankles, knocks him down at the 46-yard line. It's a pickup of 14 and a first down.
1: Monster block by the right guard, Cody Mauch, as well as the young receiver, Tez Johnson, in his second year, blocking 11 yards downfield and not getting a holding penalty. Heads up play, big run for the Buccaneers.
0: Elijah Clark in that Cowboys secondary, questionable to return with an ankle injury. So it's first and 10 at the Dallas 46. This drive started at the Tampa Bay 10. Changing the play on first down and 10. Turn and give to Irving. Starts to the right. A little spin to the 45. And there's Jayshon Barham again. He's having a nice first half. Barham has been involved in a lot of tackles. But once again, if you're Tampa Bay, you're thrilled with how this is going, Ryan, because Dak Prescott's just sitting on the sidelines.
1: And you got Jalen Daniels changing the play at the line of scrimmage with confidence. And then I don't know if you could hear it wherever you're listening, but he also told the entire team, hey, we got to go, we got to go. So he is so aware of the play clock as well as the choices he has at quarterback.
0: Second down and 8 at the 46. Two receivers left of the line. Daniels along the right hash. Otten in motion from right to left, and the delayed handoff to Gainwell with Otten blocking over the right side. Inside the 40, he goes, and down at the 39, Deron Bland submarining him to get the tackle. 2 yards short of the first down.
1: Phenomenal play calling on first and second down, though. It feels like it's the fifth, third and short that the Buccaneers have had, and that takes a ton of pressure off of Daniels. Allows him to just read the defense and make a play.
0: Third down and 2, and they get hustled to the line very quickly, but a false start.
2: False start. Offense from the 78. 5 yard penalty. Third down.
0: Boy, that's a huge penalty. Tristan Wirfs, you're going from third down and a short 2 to now third down and a short 7. That's a big difference.
1: He was raring to go, but Tristan Wirfs didn't really practice in training camp, so he's still getting his conditioning and focus down. Hurting his team right there on that one.
0: Call it third and 6, but it's a long 6. The ball to the 38 is where they need to get it. And this ball just inside.

0: the 45. Three receivers left. Otten in the slot right. Daniels in the shotgun. On third down, Ebuka in motion. Daniels drops to throw. Pressure comes. Daniels trying to veer to the outside. And Daniels is down at the 43. D. Winters, the fourth-year man from San Francisco, back in his college state where he went to TCU, makes the tackle short of the first down. It's fourth down, and we'll see what the decision is for Tampa Bay. They're going to bring on McLaughlin and try a long field goal.
1: Well, we might see a record here, but you mentioned it, D. Winters, who I find to be the best linebacker when I look at the film for these Cowboys, making an amazing tackle on Daniels and put a good juke move on at the end, but did not fool D. Winters.
0: 61-yard try for McLaughlin from the left hash. On fourth down and five, play clock is down to one. They just get the snap off. The kick from McLaughlin is on the way, and it is... Hold on, this play didn't ever happen.
2: Delay of game. 5-yard penalty, fourth down.
0: Man, it would have been good. It cleared the uprights, but the delay of game costs 5 yards. Does it cost Tampa Bay 3 points? McLaughlin's career long is 65. He hits from 65 in 2025, but with the delay of game, it's the punt team that comes on. What? 3 points cost by a delay of game.
1: And preventable. Completely preventable. That's on the coaching staff. You got to make the decision to kick the field goal before that third down play so that your entire team who's on the bench who needs to be out there is ready. Just a huge missed opportunity.
0: So Riley Dixon will punt to Kevontae Turpin. Would have been 3 on the board for the Bucs. Instead, they come up empty. And the punt. Turpin ranging to his right, waving for the fair catch. He makes it at the 13-yard line, where Dallas will go back to work in a 7-7 game. Oh, what might have been for Tampa Bay, still looking for their first win. Tied at 7 with Dallas. 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
0: 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First time Dallas has started inside its own 30-yard line tonight. Since they opened the game with a touchdown, they've had 2 12-yard drives.
1: Right now, they want to just run the ball, bleed this clock, score with a little bit of time left.
0: First and 10 at the 13-yard line. The handoff is to Williams. A flag is down behind.

0: behind the play as A'shaun Robinson drops him for a loss of 2 to the 11, but we'll wait and see about this flag. They're pointing in the direction of Tampa Bay initially.
1: Illegal use of hands, hands to the face, defense, number 94. This is a 5-yard penalty that includes an automatic first down.
0: That's Kalijah Cansey. So instead of second down and 12 from the 11, it's a first down. Tampa Bay giving a first down by penalty to Dallas now.
2: And this is an offensive lineman's favorite penalty. It happens every play, you could call it. But Cansey just getting a little too handsy in the face.
0: Boy, it looked like it was the other way around. It looked like it was Booker that got his hands up.
2: I don't know. I always start by blaming the defender.
0: I knew you did. First and 10 at the 18. Play action. Prescott backpedals, throws wide of his intended target, Brevin Spanford. Alex Anzalone was in the area, and it's second and 10. Kalijah Cansey was providing the heat on Prescott and then stopped to talk to Alex Moore and say, by the way, I did not have hands to the face.
2: Yeah, he's putting the pressure on, which you love for him to do, because now he's responding after a bad play. Their bad plays are going to happen. Go do something. Puts the pressure on Dak, forces the errant throw, and you're right. Before that ball even landed on the turf, he was talking to the referee.
0: Second down and 10 at the 18-yard line. Single receiver to the right, two wide left. Prescott in the shotgun on second and 10. Buccaneers showing pressure. They bring the blitz, and the pass is tipped at the line. It's incomplete. The deflection from Kelontae Scott, as he was bringing the heat, stopped and got his two hands up in the air, batted it down, and Dak, after a 6-for-9 start, has missed on his last 5.
2: And you really needed Scott to make that play. He's right in the throwing lane of Dak Prescott and gets about 11 feet in the air with the high 10 to knock that away.
0: So a third and 10 after the high 10. And it's two receivers left. A single wide right is Pickens. CeeDee Lamb still without a catch, the NFL's leading receiver. Shotgun snap to Prescott. Backpedals along the right hash. Looks and throws to the right side for Pickens, and it's batted away from behind by Zion McCollum. Pickens got up with his pink gloves outstretched, begging for a flag, but McCollum says, the little Dikembe Mutombo finger wag as he bats it away, and it's fourth down.
2: I think CD was right. McCollum got away with one, but they're going to give you a little bit of grace when you're going against one of the best receivers. And McCollum only using one hand around the body, an expert play there, and a huge one for Tampa Bay, because now they'll get the ball not only with their timeouts, but they get the ball to start the third quarter. So a huge 2-for-1 opportunity coming up for the Bucs.
0: Anger to punt it away. Tez Johnson with his toes at the 29-yard line of Tampa Bay. Anger's punt short. Johnson at the 35. Johnson to the left side of the 40. Johnson to the 45. Gets out near midfield, and he's awkwardly tackled near the 48-yard line. A pickup after the 46-yard punt of just about 18 on the return. Good field position, shy of midfield. Put it at the 47, and it'll be first down and 10 for Jalen Daniels and company. With the Westwood One Sports app, you can stream every Westwood One broadcast live right from your phone for free. NFL, college football, NCAA, March Madness, U.S. soccer, and more. 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Ball officially spotted at the 48-yard line.
2: They're showing Laney Wilson on this screen. Nobody does football better than Texas, I tell you what. Stars are out.
0: I mean, Ryan Harris is here.
2: Kevin Kugler's here.
0: Larry Costigan, our producer, is here. Pirtle, our engineer. What more do you want?
2: Yep. Don Larry in the building.
0: First down and 10, ball at the 48-yard line of Tampa Bay. All three timeouts remaining, plus the two-minute warning, trying to break a 7-all tie. Daniels turns, play action, pressure up the middle. Flag is down. Daniels rolls left and throws to the sideline. Otten can't pull it in. Wouldn't have mattered anyway. This is a hold, and it's coming back.
2: And I just don't agree at all with throwing the football right now. Get your quarterback comfortable.
1: Holden, offense number 68, 2-yard penalty, first down.
0: Ben Bredesen with the hold, and now first and 20.
2: And it's preventable by just handing the ball off. And I know that it's impressive. If you're the coaching staff, you're feeling confident in Jalen Daniels and his abilities. But you want to take as much pressure off of him as possible. You want to keep that clock running, and now you're in a tough spot.
0: Now, Bredesen just yanked Quinnen Williams to the side and pulled him down. So pretty easy call to make.

0: Takes seven penalties for 42 yards now against the Bucs. First and 20 at the 38-yard line. Godwin in motion. And the handoff is to Irving. Irving with an opening on the right side to the 45. A jump cut left to midfield. And a good run to get some of that yardage back. He picks up 12. Rashawn Gary on the tackle. They're going to spot him at the 49. Give him officially 11 on the first down carry.
1: And shame on the Cowboys defense. They thought that Chris Godwin was going to be the lead blocker on that play. A right turn from Bucky Irving. And the Cowboys defense fell for it.
0: Second and 9 at the 49. Ball on the right hash. Moving from our left to our right. Ibuka and Johnson split wide to the left. Godwin to the right side of the line. Daniels in the shotgun. Bucky Irving to his right. Ibuka motioning to the slot left. Daniels looking that direction as he gets the shotgun snap. Pressure comes. Daniels steps away. Rolls to the right. Throws on the run. Low for Irving, who tried to slide and make the catch up the sideline. D. Winters was running out in coverage. Clock will stop 2:07 until halftime.
1: And I hate to be a broken record, but he just got 10 yards running the football. What are we doing, boys? What are we doing?
0: We get to 2nd and 9, and now the clock stops. If you don't get the first down, Dallas is going to have an opportunity.
1: And that's what you don't want if you're Tampa Bay. A little head-scratching play calling there. But now this is 3rd and got to have it.
0: Godwin, Ibuka, Otten left side. Single wide right is Ted Hurst, the third. Quiet night so far for the rookie from Georgia State. Daniels in the shotgun on 3rd and 9. Gets the shotgun snap. Cowboys rush 4. Clean pocket. Daniels throws down the left sideline. Looking for Ibuka, and it's broken up incomplete. Deron Bland was there along with Marquise Bell, and a flag is thrown. Dropped on the sideline. Bell and Bland converging on Ibuka. And a penalty flag may give Tampa Bay life at the 2-minute warning.
1: What a throw by Jalen Daniels. Oh my goodness. A laser right to left to where only Ibuka could get it.
2: There is no foul on the play. Fourth down.
0: Never mind. They confer. They pick up the flag. Marquise Bell thought he had just given Tampa Bay life. And instead, the Buccaneers will punt as we have reached the 2-minute warning.
1: A waste of an opportunity that they did to themselves, Tampa Bay, and now a great opportunity if you're the Cowboys.
0: We've reached the 2-minute warning, sponsored by Navy Federal Credit Union. Our members are the Mission. 7-7 Dallas and Tampa Bay. 2 minutes remaining, first half. 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
0: A reminder to stay tuned for the Liberty Mutual Halftime Report with Scott Graham. Scott will speak with Atlanta Falcons head coach Kevin Stefanski. That's coming up at the half. How about those Falcons? All of a sudden you get Michael Penix back at the start of a trio of primetime games. They go to Green Bay and win. They win last week, and now Baltimore, and they may get a break with no Lamar Jackson. And all of a sudden, the NFC South, which Tampa Bay is clearly trying to get back into, as another team to worry about, and that's the very talented Atlanta team now with competent quarterback play.
1: I'm happy for the city of Atlanta. It's been a while since they've been this excited, and Michael Penix has just stepped into the opportunity, I think, unlike any quarterback we've seen in the last few years.

0: Lots of questions in that Green Bay game were around whether or not Penix was the guy, and those questions stopped pretty quickly. I mean, they put a whooping on the Packers, and they are rolling right now.
1: Riley Dixon to punt it away for Tampa Bay on fourth down and 9 at the 49, trying to pin the Cowboys deep. Short punt. Kevontae Turpin with the fair catch called for and made at the 13-yard line. So Dak Prescott and company with one timeout to work with in a 7-7 game and a minute 52 on the clock. 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So a first down and 10, the ball at the 13-yard line, one timeout to work with for the Dallas Cowboys, an offense that has averaged 3.39 points per drive this season, scored 7 on their opening drive, and nothing since. Brian Anger only punted 7 times in the first 4 games. He's already punted 3 times tonight in the first half.
0: And in a 2-minute warning or 2-minute drill, you want to start with a positive play and keep your receivers near the sideline so you can hold on to that timeout as long as you can.
1: From the 13-yard line on first down, Prescott drops to throw, looking over the middle, deep throw, airing it out, caught at midfield, and down to the 40-yard line goes Ryan Flannoy. Tyke Smith in coverage. But a beautiful throw from Dak Prescott to Ryan Flannoy for 48, and the Cowboys on the move.
0: He caught that right on the shoulder of Alex Anzalone. What a play, what a throw, what a finish. Devastating if you're the Buccaneers.
1: From the 40-yard line of Tampa Bay, Prescott looks left, throws left side. Pickens with the catch, stays inbounds on the sideline, and Pickens down at the 32-yard line, a pickup of 8. Jacob Parrish on the coverage and tackle, second down, clock running, coming up on a minute to go until halftime. The biggest play of the night, the 48-yarder to Flannoy, has the Cowboys in business. And a whistle and a flag and movement early. But it may have been movement by Tampa Bay trying to get a jump on the rush. If it is, it's a first down on 2nd and 3.
2: Neutral zone infraction. Defense number 3. This is a 5-yard penalty. After enforcement, it'll be first down.
1: It's Reuben Bain, the rookie from Miami, who's been banged up with a groin injury back tonight. And a first down as a result. So the longest catch of Flannoy's career. Then the toss to Pickens. Now a penalty. And Dallas at the 27-yard line of Tampa Bay.
0: Really hurting Tampa Bay right there. Bain's penalty. And that's just a young rookie not understanding that in this high red area, you're going to get different snap counts. Just watch the football, trust in your skills.
1: Williams set to the left of Prescott, stands in the shotgun on the left hash. Prescott gets the snap, throws right side, caught by his tight end, then dropped. Ferguson had it in his hands and started to turn upfield, but didn't take the extra step to make it a catch fumble, so it's an incomplete pass, and it's 2nd down and 10.
0: Kind of the best area to get an incomplete pass. Of course, you wanted it, but if he catches that in the field, the clock's running down, they'd likely have to take that timeout or hustle to the line with a play that they're not thrilled about.
1: 2nd down and 10 at the 27. Flannoy splits out wide right. Lamb, who has been quiet tonight in the slot, he'll move it now. In motion, back slot right. Shotgun snap coming to Prescott. He's got Pickens to his left. Low shotgun snap. Blitz comes. Prescott hit as he throws. And the catch made by CeeDee Lamb. His first of the night. He is stopped inbounds at the 24-yard line. It's a pickup of 3. Kalante Scott on the tackle. Clock running under 40 seconds.
0: I think the Cowboys are going to have an opportunity here. George Pickens one-on-one on the left side of their offense. He's going to be wide open.
1: 3rd and 6 at the 23. Shotgun snap. Bucks rush 4. Pressure comes anyway. Prescott throws incomplete. It was David Walker who got there. Got his right and left hand around the hip of Prescott. And as he got there, turned him as he threw. And the pass skips incomplete. They'll try a field goal with 26 seconds to go until halftime.
0: David Walker having the game of his life in his short career so far. But came all the way from the outside of the right tackle, right down the middle. And you said it, Kevin, a little lasso pulling that momentum away from Dak. We couldn't deliver the football. What a stand by the Buccaneers defense.
1: 41-yard try for Brandon Aubrey for the lead. 26 seconds to go until halftime on the right hash. Good snap, good hold. Aubrey's kick is good. and Dallas takes a 10.

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0: Dallas 10, Tampa Bay 7, 21 seconds remaining in this opening half. Tampa Bay has all three timeouts. Down three, they get the ball to start the second half. How aggressive are you going to be here offensively?
2: I'm aggressive to the point where you're going for at least a field goal. And part of that, too, is teaching your team how to finish. They talked about finishing in the fourth quarter. How about finishing the second? And, Kevin, you and I called a game where you had Patrick Mahomes at 19 seconds and got down and got a field goal. Three timeouts, 25 seconds. That's an eternity with 21 seconds on the clock.
0: Kickoff at the 2-yard line, fielded by Cameron Johnson, up the right sideline to the 15. Gets to the 20, a little sidestep to the 25, and driven out at the 29. 15 seconds to go until halftime. Don't miss all the NFL excitement Sunday on CBS and Fox. Check your local listings for games and times in your area. 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
2: A reminder that the Ravens needed only 7 seconds versus the Cowboys to get a score. And as a player in the huddle, you want to go for it. Every second's an opportunity.
0: Get to the 45 of Dallas. You feel like you've got a shot with Chase McLaughlin's big leg.
2: 100%.
0: First and 10 at the 29. Daniels is in the shotgun. Two receivers left, two wide right. Shotgun snap to the rookie Daniels. Steps into a clean pocket, throws right sideline. And Abuka trying to dive for it. It was a wide throw. And he was well covered. The pass is incomplete. Amir Speed was on his hip, providing the coverage. 9 seconds to go until halftime.
2: Daniels just a little off. 6 inches higher, I think, Abuka gets that ball. Might be able to roll out of bounds, or you can use that timeout. Excellent protection by the offensive line. If I'm the Cowboys here, I'm sending the blitz. I'm trying to move Daniels off the spot.
0: Second and 10 at the 29. Abuka and Johnson left of the line. Single wide right is Godwin. Daniels on second down with time, throws it short. It's Gainwell on the right side. Gainwell across the 40, and Gainwell out of bounds with 1 second. Did he get a second on the clock when he went out of bounds? It's triple zeros on the clock in the building. Will they add a second to the clock?
2: The Cowboys staff started jogging off the field. They're like, oh, nope, there's nothing on the clock. They had to be stopped there by security. Come on back.
3: Please reset the game clock to 1 second.
0: 1 second. He picks up 15 yards to the 44. Now, you're not close enough for Chase McLaughlin to try a field goal from here. That would be aggressive, but you do have a chance for Jalen Daniels to air one out.
2: And he's got the arm to do it. And again, this is just excellent experience for this Tampa Bay Buccaneers offense. Just get used to competing with every down possible.
0: Trio of receivers left to the line, and now Dallas will use their final timeout. After they saw how Tampa Bay lined up, Brian Schottenheimer says, let's talk about it before Todd Bowles' offense can run their final play of the first half. There's got to be a certain amount of desperation on the mind of Tampa Bay. We mentioned it earlier, but only once has an 0-4 team made the playoffs, the 1992 Chargers. You certainly have a chance in the NFC South. It's not going to take probably more than 10 wins to win that division.
2: But it is going to take effort.
0: Yes.
2: And that's where this experience, even these four plays, have been just dynamite for the Buccaneers. Not only are you wearing out the defense, you're going to go against right to start the third quarter, but you're also showing that no-quit mentality and that your guys are locked in and doing the right things. I love that the Tampa Bay Buccaneers are going for it here.
0: And you're just trying to keep the ship afloat until your quarterback gets back in Baker Mayfield, who is aggressively trying to beat the 3 weeks that he said he was going to be out when he had the thumb injury.
2: Every athlete thinks they can control healing, but especially now, Baker's not a young quarterback anymore. He's kind of an older guy, longer in the tooth.
0: So here we go. They set up a quick toss left side to Godwin. Godwin with

0: blockers in front, and Godwin just trying to make some hay in the open field. He's going to be stacked up at the 37-yard line of Dallas by Marquise Bell, and that'll end the first half. So no Hail Mary, instead just a quick screen to Godwin, hoping he could break one. He could not, and it's 10-7 Dallas at halftime.
1: But they did get about 20 yards, so I think that play's coming back, and both teams just incredibly competitive. Somebody's going to have to make the play to break this stalemate. And I think I think the Cowboys do have that energy. Their defense has to play a little better. But right now, if you're the Buccaneers, you're happy with where you're at.
0: That's the end of the first half with the score. Dallas 10, Tampa Bay 7. When we return, Scott Graham rejoins us from our Westwood One studios with the Liberty Mutual Halftime Report. 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
7: From our Westwood One studios, we've reached halftime in Dallas, and this is not necessarily the game I think we thought we were going to see. After an opening drive from each team, it's been a stalemate. Dallas gets a late field goal. They've got a 10-7 lead at the break. This is the beginning of a big weekend of football here on many of these same stations. 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Now, as far as the Falcons are concerned, they lost their first two games and getting blown out by Carolina in week two. But then the lights came on. The primetime lights. And in primetime at Green Bay, they blew out the Packers. Then at New Orleans on Monday night, they put up 45 points in blowing out the Saints. They've scored 80 points in their last two games. They are riding their quarterback Michael Penix Jr. and, of course, their running back Bijan Robinson. You start looking at this team, and their head coach Kevin Stefanski certainly has. When we talked this week, I asked him if he saw this turnaround coming.
8: You know, I'm such a prisoner of the moment, if you will. So in those games early, like you mentioned, you know, we did not play good enough to win weeks one and two, for whatever the reason, we just didn't. And then you move on and you get your team ready to play the next one. So I'm proud of where we are in these last 2 weeks, but it doesn't do you any good to look back. We have to look forward. So it's a great one this week. That's the NFL. I always tell everybody it just comes at you every single week. And this week is no different with a great team for Baltimore coming to our place.
7: A team that has a potentially dominant running game always has a specific advantage in the NFL because, you know, that's your bread and butter. And then that opens up the passing game for your quarterback. There's a lot of different ways that happens. But watching what you've been able to do with the running game as a whole, how much of that has to do with all the other parts of it, your offensive line, the wide receivers blocking downfield?
8: Well, I think obviously in a vacuum, if you can run the football, teams start playing one high defense and you can then throw the football. And when they start playing two high defense, you can go back to running football. It never will be that simple because there is a proliferation of split safety just period in the game. And I think everybody's realized that with the Vic Fangio defenses that are going around the league that play a big umbrella and force you to run the ball. So I just think it's an evolution. But to your point, Scott, no good run game, no good pass game is accomplished without 11 guys on the same page. And the thing I'm proud about, when we have our success, whether via the air or in the ground, but in this case, the ground, we got wide receivers blocking. We have a quarterback carrying out his fakes. We have a quarterback getting us in and out of the correct runs, which is no small thing.

0: We put a lot on the quarterback's plate week to week, and I thought Mike has been outstanding of understanding that. But when you have an offensive line, a tight end group, a wide receiver group that's blocking, and then you have guys like Bijan Robinson and Brian Robinson, you feel really good about your chance of getting some yards.
1: You know, people probably don't think about that very much, the quarterback playing a big part in the running game. And in general, the running of this offense. Mike has come back from his injury, and after the first couple of throws, he has looked tremendously comfortable in what he's doing. Is that a function of the experience that he's had? I mean, you're new. How new is your system for him?
0: Sure. I'd give Mike a ton of credit. I'd give Mike and his coaches a ton of credit. They've worked very hard since the spring. You know, this was a new system for everybody in our quarterback room. So understanding the nuance, understanding the whys behind all of these plays, and then just sheer work and reps and getting the under center footwork correct in the run game, understanding the cans, as we call them, in the run game of when we're getting to a pass or we're getting to a different run. I think it's just a lot of work. So if Mike looks comfortable, it's the product of a lot of work that he's done really through the spring, through the summer, and into the season.
1: Kevin Stefanski, the head coach of the Atlanta Falcons. If you want to hear more of our conversation, tune in to this week's edition of NFL Insider here on Westwood One. And, of course, the pregame show on Sunday Night Football between the Baltimore Ravens and Atlanta Falcons will begin at 7:30 Eastern time with all the scores and highlights from week number 5. Our halftime score, Dallas 10, Tampa Bay 7. 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
2: 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Jalen Daniels in that first half. 12 of 16, 90 yards and a touchdown. Dak Prescott, 9 of 20, 114 yards. Williams, 7 carries, 32 yards and a score for the Dallas Cowboys. CeeDee Lamb, the NFL's leading receiver. 1 catch, 4 yards in the first half. Bucky Irving, 9 carries, 35 yards. Leading receiver tonight, Ibuka, 4 catches, 15 yards. Godwin, 3 catches, 36 yards. And how about the importance of leaving your team with a short third down? Both teams combined needing 4 yards or fewer, they're a perfect 5 for 5. Needing 5 yards or more, they are 0-4-7. 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All right, Ryan, what's the game plan for each team here in the second half?
3: Starting with the Buccaneers, run the ball. You got Bucky Irving averaging almost 4 yards per carry. Let him cook. And for the Cowboys, you gotta win third down. 1 for 5 at home on third down tonight. Cannot happen. Gotta be better with the operations too. Each team, the Bucks run the ball, Cowboys win that third down.
2: 10-7 Dallas as we wind our way towards the start of this third quarter. It'll be Tampa Bay with the football first, and Jalen Daniels has played well tonight. You've got to be impressed with what he's done.
3: And especially his incomplete pass. That was about 50 yards in the air, going over one defender, under another. He has really been running the system and mechanics, staying in the pocket, making quick decisions. Those one-step throws, they want to get back to off of running the ball because that really gives him confidence. But I'm impressed with the young Jalen Daniels. He has improved in just 1 week tremendously.
2: So back deep will be Gainwell and Cameron Johnson. Tampa Bay is going to move from our right to our left here to start this third quarter. Brandon Aubrey will kick off for the Dallas Cowboys.
3: One player I'm looking for on Tampa Bay is Tez Johnson. I think they got to get him involved in the passing game a little more. He's got elite speed, and he'll take some pressure off of Ibuka and Godwin.
2: Time now for the second half kickoff, sponsored by Boot Barn. Boot Barn celebrates the values of honesty, hard work, ingenuity, and perseverance. Proudly offering a piece of the American spirit. Boot Barn, keep west.
3: You got a pair of double H's from Boot Barn. Thank you, Boot Barn. Anytime you're in Texas, you got to get some cowboy boots.
2: I love that.
3: You know, got to get some boots.
2: You don't need to be taller, though.
3: Yeah, right. And it does hurt. It's like walking on planks. Who's making the comfortable Cole Haan style of boot? I need some cushion in there, man.
2: We are underway at a line drive kick. It'll bounce at the 14 into the arms of Cameron Johnson. Johnson across the 20-yard line looking for room on the right side. And he is stacked up at a 25 and a flag down during the return thrown in the middle of the field. Caleb Downs on the tackle, but Jalen Daniels may be backing up to start this third quarter drive.
4: Then return, holding, receiving team number 84, 10-yard penalty, first down.
2: That's Bauer Sharp, the rookie who is called for the hold, so back up the Buccaneers. Elijah Clark, the safety for the Cowboys, it was questionable to return with a hamstring. He has been downgraded to out, so they're one further down in the secondary for Dallas. Already Kobe Durant out with a hamstring, and Joey Porter Jr. was out with an illness tonight.
3: That time of year, Kev, there's injuries left and right.

0: right now, you got to play with who you got in the huddle. Tampa Bay with an opportunity here to take the lead if they can get a touchdown, tie it if they get a field goal.
1: First and 10 at the 14-yard line. Daniels is under center. Motion across from left to right. Daniels turns, gives it to Bucky Irving, jumping around some traffic, bouncing to the left side, cuts it back to the right and gets into the clear, up the left sideline to the 40, Irving to midfield, on a veer to the 40, left sideline to the 30, weaves back to the 20, and is twisted out of bounds near the Dallas 15. Bucky Irving broke that initial line and motored all the way to the 15, 72 yards and a first down for Tampa Bay.
0: What vision by Bucky Irving. You mentioned it, Kevin. He jumps, cuts right from a defender in the backfield. Sharp left turn, sharp right. He made a question mark with his feet before he got to the open space. He's upset with himself he didn't finish, but what a huge play, and look what happens when you run the ball, Kev.
1: Equals his longest run of his career from the Tampa 14 to the Dallas 14. And it's first down and 10. Gainwell, the running back, the handoff to the motion man, Ibuka, sweeps the left side of the 5, and Ibuka is in for a Tampa Bay touchdown! Two plays and a lightning strike! From the Tampa Bay Buccaneers, they take the 13-10 lead 1 minute into the third quarter.
0: Huge block by Chris Godwin on the end. Actually got two for one. Slowed down the defense for the Cowboys, and what a way to come out in the third quarter if you're Tampa Bay. Two runs, 6 points. Now you got the lead.
1: First career rushing touchdown for Emeka Ibuka. And this stunned crowd has just watched their defense get gashed again. McLaughlin for the extra point makes it 14-10 Tampa Bay. 1 minute into the third and the running game alive, and so are the Buccaneers. Up by 4 on the road. This is Westwood One's coverage of the National Football League.
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1: Getting it done for Tampa Bay. 2 runs. They go right down the field in 1 minute.

0: minute and score a go-ahead touchdown, 14-10 Buccaneers.
1: They got a 15-play, 10-minute drive and a 2-play drive. I mean, they're doing it all kinds of ways. It happened so fast, I bet the Cowboys defenders on the sidelines like, what just happened? They tried to blitz early. I think they'll get out of that now. But conversely, if you're Tampa Bay, you want to blitz. You want to put some pressure on Dak. Try and get a turnover.
0: Line drive kickoff to Turpin at the 10. Up the left sideline, across the 20 and out of bounds at the 26. David Walker doing everything over there to make the tackle on the sidelines. 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So the Dallas Cowboys mark the football at the 32-yard line. It's first down and 10. Single setback is Javonte Williams. He'll get the carry, and he's upended at the 30-yard line, knifing into the backfield. It's Kelontae Scott. You talk with Tampa Bay's defensive coaches, and Ryan, they'll tell you one thing. Scott plays like a linebacker. He certainly did there.
1: And he's got tremendous experience coming out of Miami. He's played in the playoff games. He knows big-time football, and he's showing up in a big way tonight.
0: Second down and 12 at the 30-yard line. Lamb and Pickens to the left of the line. CeeDee Lamb, one catch, 4 yards, a week after having 17 catches in the win over Houston. Shotgun snap to Prescott, looks left, throws over the middle, finds his tight end, and down shy of the 40-yard line is Luke Schoonmaker. Anzalone and Melifonwu combining on the stop near the 40, third and 2 coming up.
1: Dak Prescott is just an elite quarterback, looking left the whole time before he fires the football to Schoonmaker. Just elite in the little details. He's the best player on the field.
0: They move the ball back to the 39. It's third and 3 from the 39. They need the 42 for the first. Pickens left of the line. Stack to the right side. They'll motion the tight end Ferguson. Prescott throws. Pickens on a slant. Pulls it down at midfield. Across the Tampa Bay 40 and down to the 34. Ifatu Melifonwu finally caught him, but Pickens on the run slants his way for 26.
1: Excellent job by Dak Prescott identifying what the defense was in zone, and as soon as Pickens hit his left foot to come back to the field, he was dotted with the football. Big play for the Cowboys that they really needed.
0: First and 10 at the Tampa Bay 34. Flannoy splits wide left, Lamb wide right. Bunch two tight ends up on the right side. Prescott turns, gives it to Williams. Williams trying to find room to the left as he started right, bounced left. It's maybe a yard to the 32-yard line. They'll advance it 2 yards, so a 2-yard pickup. For Dallas, that's just their 9th run. They have thrown it 22 times.
1: I think you got to keep forcing that issue, because when you do run the football, you're getting those big passing plays like you had there on third down. But really, only thing stopping the Cowboys has been themselves. They've been in control for much of the night, and a huge opportunity here.
0: Lipke and Williams in the backfield on 2nd and 9. Prescott throws left side. High throw for CeeDee Lamb, who goes up to get it. Progress takes him near the 27 before Jacob Parrish can drive it back. It'll bring up another 3rd down for Dallas. 2nd catch of the night for Lamb.
1: And Parrish having a good game as well, making that one-on-one tackle. If he misses, Lamb's going to the end zone. Just a firm body-to-body, shoulder-to-shoulder tackle. Get over here with both arms stretched out.
0: 2 catches, now 9 yards for Lamb. 3rd and 3 for Dallas at the 27. Trailing 14-10. 3 receivers to the right. Pickens wide left. Prescott in the shotgun. Has the snap, float back, throws on the run. The pass is deflected into the air, and it ends up in the hands of Yaya Diaby. It's an interception. He threw the slant. It ricocheted off 2 different players and ends up in the palms of the 6'4", 270-pounder out of Louisville.
1: Diaby, the result of the tip from his other teammate. And what focus by Diaby to get that ball, get down, and turn that thing over to his offense. What a play. Smith originally had his hands on it. Diaby coming in and bringing it home.
0: Turnover to Tampa, and a 14-10 lead for the Bucs with a football and 10:43 to go in the third. 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
6: 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The Cowboys are the only team in the NFL without an interception on offense this season. It's only the third time in team history they have none in their first four games. It also happened in 2008 and 2018. They have never gone through their first five games without a pick. They've gone through their first four and a half games without a pick now, as the Buccaneers get the pick off the deflection and take over first and 10 at their own 25.
8: You have tremendous confidence if you're the Bucs now. The whole playbook's open and no pressure.
6: Bucky Irving is the single back, over 100 yards rushing, 72 on one carry. Here's Irving again, cuts to the right, and Irving across the 30 with a flag down. He's down at the 31, but this one's coming back with a hold. And Irving may be hurt.
9: Holding. Offense number 62. 2-yard penalty. First down.
6: So Graham Barton called for the hold. The bigger problem is that Irving was going to the sideline, favoring what looked like his left arm or hand, kind of holding it to the side, as Kenny Gainwell will come in with a little more pressure on him.
8: I think Bucky Irving might be grabbing his hip. He was stretching the entire TV timeout just on his right hip, so he might be a little dinged up, but Kenneth Gainwell, that's a player now. He's a pro's pro. He can get the work done, too.
6: Only four penalties last week for Tampa Bay. That was the 10th of the night. First down and 20 from their own 15-yard line. Shotgun snap, and the handoff is to Gainwell, and Gainwell over the left side gets 6 to the 21. So it'll bring up second down and 14 as we slide under 10 minutes to play third quarter, a 14-10 lead for Tampa Bay.
8: And if you're Tampa Bay, you want to stay aggressive, but you also want to be aware that you have the lead. You don't want to take too big a risk, but you want your guys to feel like you've got your foot on the gas pedal here.
6: Second down and 14 at the 21. Gainwell, the running back. He's to the right of Irving in the gun. Two receivers to the right. Single wide to the left. Standing on the left hash. Moving from our right to our left. Daniels gets the shotgun snap with the numbers. Back pedals along the hash. Throws down the right side. Wide open at midfield is Tez Johnson. Burst down the sideline to the 30. Quickly to the 20, and he's out of bounds. Somehow the Cowboys lose total track of the second-year man from Oregon, and he takes it all the way to the Dallas 15, picking up 64.
8: Incredible job by Jalen Daniels finding Tez Johnson wide open. Quarterbacks will tell you in the NFL, sometimes that's the hardest thing to do, to find a breakdown in coverage in the play. Not for Jalen Daniels. What a huge play for Tez Johnson. He's got elite speed, focus on the football. Couldn't get in the end zone again, but the way the Buccaneers have been playing, they'll be there shortly.
6: Johnson faked that inside move, and Deron Bland fell down. After that, Johnson did all the work from the 15-yard line of Dallas on first down. The handoff is to Irving, back in there, bounces outside to the 10-yard line, tries to go sideways, and is down at the 6. Give him 9 before Marquise Bell can finish it off.
8: I thought Bucky Irving had a huge opportunity coming into this game to become a leader on this offense, and my, has he tonight. He is physical, he is fast, and he is setting up the defense on every one of his runs. The offensive line's helping out, but you need your running back to be a leader with your star quarterback out.
6: 72-yard run in the second half and a 64-yard pass. Explosive plays, the story. Second down and 1 for Tampa Bay at the Dallas 6. Turn and give to Irving. Burst up the middle, inside the 5. Crawls to the 2. First and goal. From there, Donovan Ezeraku saves the touchdown.

0: down, but the Buccaneers knocking at the door already with a 14-10 lead.
1: And a head down through the gut run by Bucky Irving. Now with the fresh set of downs, if I'm Tampa Bay, I like a jet sweep here to the right side of their offense, to the open field side. You get Tez Johnson in some space with speed.
0: Bucky Irving, first six carries, 11 yards. Last six, 109. He's the single back on first and goal at the two. Daniels is under center, turns, gives, Irving, left side, breaks a tackle, goes low, and into the end zone for a Buccaneer touchdown. Bucky Irving slipped around the grasp of Jayshon Barham and took it in for six. 20-10, Tampa Bay in Dallas.
1: Huge block by the left guard, Ben Bredesen. Really widened the hole for Bucky Irving to put his left foot in the ground and get upfield. What a dominant response off the turnover by your defense to add six to the scoreboard, seven with a field goal. Tampa Bay is rolling.
0: McLaughlin on for the extra point. 7:31 to go in the third, and the kick by McLaughlin makes it 21-10. Tampa Bay. Desperation for the Buccaneers, and so far they are responding. 21-10, the 0-4 Bucs lead the 2-2 Cowboys. 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
0: 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Irving, the one-yard touchdown run to cap it. In Tampa Bay's first half touchdown drive, 15 plays, 10:58. Their two second-half drives combined seven plays, taking 4:12 off the clock. That's good news for Dallas, Ryan Harrison, that there's still 7.5 to play in the third, down 11.
1: And Dallas has plenty of time with the explosive lineup that they have on offense. But I'll tell you something, it has to start now if you're the Dallas Cowboys. And conversely, we just saw for the Buccaneers, Tristan Wirfs going to the medical tent. Hopefully he's okay, but that could be a big, big injury.
0: Turpin on the return, fumbles the football, it's out of his hands, bouncing around at the 35-yard line. Huge pile of humanity as Turpin up the left sideline, coughed up the football. Who's got it? Buccaneers are saying they do. Dallas is saying they do in surprising developments in football. And now we'll wait and see who actually has the football as the officials unstack the pile. This is a giant unstack. Tampa is saying, we've got it. We've got it. they do have it.
1: Wow.
0: Oh, my.

0: What a perfectly timed turnover. And back-to-back turnovers now for this Tampa Bay defensively. And a real rugby scrum. Looked like the Cowboys have it. We're watching the replay. Looked like the Cowboys had it, but then it got taken away at the bottom of the pile. Kevin, those piles are dangerous places for human beings to be, let alone to hang on to a football.
1: Miles Killebrew came over from the right side and poked it out of the left hand of Turpin. And then it bounced around, bodies all over. It was Kevin Knowles who came out of the pile with the ball. Not sure how many times he exchanged possession in that pile, but Knowles the last to have it, and it's first down and 10 at the Dallas 37-yard line. Gainwell, the running back, on first down. Play action. Daniels under pressure. He's in trouble trying to break free. He cannot. Donovan Ezeraku was the first man there, and Malachi Lawrence finished him off. The first sack of the night for the Dallas Cowboys, a loss of 11.
0: And Tristan Wirfs comes jogging back out. Justin School, the left tackle in there, really not what you want to call with a new tackle in, the play action pass with a deep developing route. A big, big play by the Cowboys, moving them kind of back on the other side of the star.
1: Tristan Wirfs coming back out. As you mentioned, Ryan, he's got a brace on his right knee. He's still moving a little slow. Second down and 21 at the 48. Daniels straight drop. Looking. Pass is deflected at the line. It is incomplete. Pass was tipped. It bounced incomplete and rolled out of bounds. And it's third and 21. Looked like Malachi Lawrence got a hand on that one.
0: And heads up play by Kenneth Gainwell. Unclear if it was going to be a lateral or not. He just kicked the ball out of bounds as it was dribbling on the ground. But Jalen Daniels needing to step up in the pocket. It's tough for young quarterbacks to understand there's more time when you step up in the pocket. But there he's just leaking out the back and creates that tip opportunity.
1: All right, the ball at the 48 of Dallas. It's third and 21, but you're about 8 yards from a real legit field goal try here if you're Tampa Bay.
0: I like a QB design run.
1: On third and 21, it's Daniels from the shotgun. Sits in a clean pocket, throws left side, and it's caught by Emeka Ibuka down at the 28-yard line of Dallas. He needed the 27 for a first. That's a big catch by Ibuka. Off the field, the NFL and crucial catch reminds us that early detection can save lives. It takes all of us to intercept cancer. 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So with replay assist, they have determined the spot of the football is the 27-yard line, and it's a first down. The challenge flag had already been thrown by Todd Bowles. He wanted to challenge the spot. Replay assist says no need. It's a first down on third and 21.
0: And Jalen Daniels split the two in Emeka Ibuka's jersey. What a throw on third and forever. Shows you how much confidence the Buccaneers have in Daniels that they called that play. You and I were talking about getting set for a field goal. We got to up our game, Kev.
1: Oh, what a backbreaker for that Dallas defense. Woo. First and 10 at the 27-yard line of Dallas. Daniels under center, turns, play action, bootlegs right, throws on the run. It's Otten with a catch at the 25, spins around a fallen defender at the 20, and Otten tumbling backwards down to the 17-yard line of Dallas. It'll be another first down. He gains 11. Shamar James and Savone Rebel are there to finally make the tackle, but the Bucs are rolling now.
0: And Otten using a little bit of a lacrosse spin there when he caught the football, created some yak by doing so. Otten just having a good game, too. So many players for Tampa Bay showing up on offense and defense.
1: Savone Rebel is down now. After the 20th first down by Tampa Bay, Rebel stays down on the ground. Remember, Elijah Clark out. Kobe Durant out. Joey Porter out. Savone Rebel now being tended to. While they do that, we'll step aside. 5:40 to go in the third. Tampa Bay 21, Dallas 10. 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
7: 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First down and 10 at the 16-yard line of Dallas. Tampa Bay leading 21-10 and looking for more after another turnover. Gainwell in the backfield. Daniels under center. Motion across from Ibuka and a flag is down. Motion.
8: Ball start. Offense number 67. 5-yard penalty. First down.
7: Second time tonight we've said Luke Getteke's name in the penalty area, and it'll back him up 5.
9: The small coaching point that Jalen Daniels is going to get tomorrow is, hey, when you have double motion, make sure to let your linemen know, because all of a sudden you hear shift and shift again, and if you're not prepared for that, you can get the offsides penalty like they just had.
7: So it's first down and 15, sixth offensive penalty for Tampa Bay tonight. First down and 15. Back the ball up to the 21-yard line of Dallas. Daniels under center. Play action. Daniels sets up the screen to Gainwell. Gainwell turns, looks, sees 3, now 4 Cowboys, and he'll lose yardage all the way back to the 26. Jayshon Barham, D. Winters, both were right there. He caught that ball, pivoted around, and went, uh-oh.
9: Something must have tipped off the Cowboys defense, because they were, half of them were on that side of the field as soon as Gainwell caught it. You got to put some more deception in if you're Tampa Bay, but you're still in a good spot within field goal range. Plenty of opportunity.
7: Second and 20 at the 26-yard line of Dallas. Ibuka motioning slot left. Two receivers to either side. Now Godwin motions behind the quarterback Daniels. The handoff is to Gainwell. He'll try the right side. Doesn't get much. Down to the 23-yard line. A pickup of 3. Rashawn Gary on the tackle. And now a third down and long coming up. Remember, in the first half, 5 yards or more, neither team could convert. 0 for 7.
9: And the Buccaneers just got a third and 20 converted for a first down. So they have the confidence here. And it might even be 4-down territory. You have the lead. Not necessary, but if you're feeling like you want to get some edge on your offense, you can go for it too if you get close.
7: Third down and 17 from the 23, leading 21-10. Daniels along the right hash in the shotgun. Looks to his left, sees 2 receivers, a single receiver to the right, gets the shotgun snap. Pressure comes, sets it up, short toss to Gainwell right side. Gainwell weaving to the 25, and he had to zig and zag a lot to get back to the line of scrimmage at the 23, where Ezeraku finished him off. So they didn't get a lot. They got nothing. It's fourth down, and on comes the field goal unit trying to make it a 2-touchdown game.
9: I don't like the back-to-back screen calls. With what Jalen Daniels has done tonight, you got to give him a chance to go to the end zone. So if I'm Jalen Daniels, I'm coming off the sidelines and telling my offensive coordinator that.
7: 41-yard try. Remember, McLaughlin, big leg, but not great from 40 to 49. 65% in his career from this range, but he's good on this one as he veers it around and

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0: 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The Tampa Bay Buccaneers PR staff's going to have some work to do after tonight because they're going to have to redo the record book. Earlier, the second longest drive for a touchdown in the history of Tampa Bay football with a 10-minute, 58-second scoring drive. Just a moment ago, that 3rd and 21, the 7th longest third down conversion in the history of the franchise.
7: Woo!
0: 24-10 Tampa Bay, 2:58 to go in the third as they get ready to kick it off. And Kevontae Turpin, who had his first career fumble on a kick return, back at the 3, and you know what he's thinking about.
7: He wants to take it to the house, and the entire Cowboys offense, they have to do something on this drive. Still plenty of time. But you want to get some success and confidence in your offense that really has sputtered here in the second half.
0: 2:58 to go in the third as McLaughlin lines it up to kick off to Kevontae Turpin and the Cowboys. Turpin ranging to his left at the 5, fields it up the left sideline to the 10. Back to the middle at the 20 to the 25, trying to get to the right side, and he's down at the 25-yard line. So Dak Prescott and this offense going to work from the 25-yard line. Still plenty of time, 2:52 to go in the third, but can they establish something here, Ryan?
7: And it's been about 20 minutes since they've been on the field in real time. They got that turnover off the kick return on the last play, on their last drive. They have to get things going. You got to start tapping onto CeeDee Lamb, George Pickens. Start running your best plays that get them open.
0: Prescott in the shotgun along the left hash on first down from the 25. Drops to throw. Sits in a clean pocket. Throws it short. Catch made at the 30-yard line. And out across the 35 goes Jake Ferguson with a first down near the 36. Jacob Parrish on the tackle but moved the chains.
7: Dak Prescott looking like he's in total control. Going through his reads. Finding Ferguson. Getting everybody to the line of scrimmage fast.
0: On first down and 10, just across the 35, Javonte Williams, the hole on the left side, breaks the tackle at the 40 and spins forward to the 43, an 8-yard gain. Scott brings him down. It's 2nd and 2.
7: And now the Cowboys are starting to roll for the first time in this half. Javonte Williams finding the open space, puts his left foot in the ground, gets upfield, gets those hard-earned yards.
0: 2nd and 2 at the 43. They break the huddle on the left hash. Send Flannoy wide left. Pickens wide to the right. In the slot is Turpin. 2nd down and 2. Shotgun snap. Prescott floats it over the middle. Awkward throw, and he tried to hit wide open Kevontae Turpin standing right in the middle of the star at midfield, but it almost looked like Prescott tried to pull that ball back and ended up sort of shot putting it behind his intended receiver.
7: I think he

0: wanted Turpin to settle down because Turpin was heading right into a linebacker. I think that made Dak Prescott hesitate just for a split second. He who hesitates has lost, as they did on that play.
1: So it's third down and two at the 43. Javonte Williams to the left of Prescott in the shotgun. Motion from Flannoy. Prescott with pressure up the middle. Sets, throws over the middle, and it's batted away from Pickens. Outstanding play by Jacob Parrish, who got in front of Pickens and swats it to the turf. There was pressure from Tyke Smith on the blitz. It's fourth down. The offense stays out there from their own 43.
0: The Cowboys looked like they were going to march down the field, and all of a sudden, they're under pressure, and it looks like they're going to go for it here, Kevin.
1: Own side of midfield at the 43. They need two for the first.
0: And for Tampa Bay, the coaching point is watch the snap count. Watch the snap.
1: Prescott in the shotgun. Three receivers out there, two wide right. Single left is Pickett. Shotgun snap comes to Prescott. He throws under pressure. It's off the fingertips of Jake Ferguson. It's incomplete. They turn it over on downs. They brought Smith again with pressure on Prescott, and he threw it high, and the Boo Birds have arrived in Dallas.
0: Phenomenal defense by Tampa Bay. Again with the blitz, back-to-back plays really made Dak uncomfortable. And an almost another interception off the tip ball for the Buccaneers as well. I would have punted it there, Kevin. There's still a lot of time left in the game, but perhaps these Cowboys are afraid of Jalen Daniels and this Buccaneers offense.
1: 1:46 to go in the third and a timeout in Dallas. Tampa Bay ball leading 24-10. 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
1: 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Who's the rookie and who's the 11th year pro? Jalen Daniels, 7 of his last 8. Dak Prescott, 1 for his last 5 with an interception. Woof. On first down, Sean Tucker, the running back. Tampa Bay taking over on the Dallas side of midfield. Tucker with the carry, and he'll push the pile from the 43-yard line down near the 37. Close to a 6-yard gain on first down. And if you're Jalen Daniels and offensive coordinator Zach Robinson, Ryan, you're thinking about, let's keep that clock moving a little bit. Let's accelerate towards the end of this game. I know it's late third quarter, but you're up 2 touchdowns.
0: Well, and the way they've been moving the ball, you want to take as much time as possible. You want this to bleed into the fourth quarter, maybe score with 12 and a half minutes to go and put this game almost out of reach for Dallas.
1: 17 for 22 now for Daniels, 162 yards. Second and 4 from the 37-yard line.
8: Okay, we're good.
1: Tucker again, the lone setback. He gets it on a delayed handoff, trying to bounce to the right side. A flag is down behind the play.

0: Tucker is down near the 33-yard line, but likely a hold to back him up.
1: Holding. Offense number 68. 10-yard penalty. Second down.
0: 12th penalty. 7 on the offense for 82 yards as Ben Bredesen's hold will back him up.
2: And when the Buccaneers are running outside the tackles, that's when they're getting those holding calls. Conversely, when they're going up between the tackles, they're getting the most yards. So that's where, if I'm the offensive coordinator, Zach Robinson, I'm calling some more gut runs, as they call them. Stay inside those tackles, having issues with hands outside when you go outside of them.
0: Put it back to midfield where it's 2nd and 14. Actually put it at the 47-yard line. 2nd and 14. Daniels along the left hash in the shotgun. Two wide right. Single to the left slot side is Ibuka. Handoff is to Sean Tucker. Very conservative approach here on this drive for Tampa Bay as Tucker gets 2 to the 45.
2: And they're going to let this go into the fourth quarter, and they're going to be able to take it on the other side of that. So you got a monumental lead almost here going into the fourth quarter to score 24-10. You're not in a hurry to get things done. You don't need points right now. You want them, of course. But I like this method of just getting to the line, running the ball.
0: But you also know that you're facing an offense that has put 30 points or more on the board in 3 of the 4 games this season. They line it up on 3rd and 13 in the shotgun. They don't have to snap it, and they won't. They were hoping to get a free 5 from an aggressive Dallas defense. They didn't. And so the fourth quarter is about to arrive in Dallas, Texas, with the score, Tampa Bay 24, Dallas 10. 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
5: 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The Cowboys trailed the Vikings late in the divisional playoffs, and they needed, well, a prayer.
6: Staubach standing back at his 45, waiting the shotgun snap. He gets it. 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Drew Pearson's going for it. He catches the ball! 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
0: Don't miss all the NFL excitement on NBC this Sunday night when the Ravens meet the Falcons. 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With Ryan Harris and our entire Westwood One crew, I'm Kevin Kugler. Third quarter in the books. Tampa Bay now 352 yards of total offense, 198 in the third quarter. 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Buccaneers start this fourth quarter with a 3rd and 13 at the Dallas 46. Remember, McLaughlin's got a long leg. Gainwell in at running back on 3rd down and 13. Daniels to throw on a slant, but he threw it behind Ibuka, and there's a flag. Ibuka tried to reach back and pull it in. The throw was behind him, but the flag is thrown, and it'll be a first down for Tampa Bay on 3rd and 13.
1: Pass interference. Defense number 28. The ball is placed at the spot of the foul. It's an automatic first down.
0: Another penalty given.

0: Tampa Bay a first down twice on the opening drive that happened.
1: And I'm watching the replay right now, and Rebel grabs the back of the helmet of Abuka. That's going to get called every time. Of course, he didn't mean to do it, but you got to know the situation. Huge opportunity to limit this drive, and the Cowboys again injuring themselves, making their night harder.
0: We've not seen Bucky Irving the last two drives. He's standing on the sideline without a helmet. First down and 10 after the penalty from the 39. Sean Tucker is the running back for Tampa Bay. Motion across from Abuka. We've got flags down. There was early movement again. The operation a little bulky right now.
2: False start. Offense number 88. 5-yard penalty. First down.
0: That's Cade Otten leaving early.
1: And the Tampa Bay Buccaneers are irate with the referees because during the second shift, the Cowboys defense shouted a mimicked call that got Otten to jump. And typically they should call that on the defense, so the Cowboys getting away with one there.
0: First and 15 at the 43. Tucker again is the single back. He'll stand to the right of Daniels, who's on the left hash, moving from our left to our right in this fourth quarter. Leading 24-10, three receivers right. Godwin now in motion from right to left. The snap comes floating back to Daniels, hands it to Tucker. Tucker runs into the arms of Dean Winters and then just powers him down to the 37-yard line. It's a pickup of six for Sean Tucker, and it'll bring up second down.
1: And the Buccaneers almost had a fumble. Godwin was coming across right to left right when the ball snapped, and he kind of stopped, and the ball looked like it scraped his belly button as it got to Daniel's hands.
0: Bucky Irving back in. First time in two drives we've seen him. Irving in at running back on second and nine from the 37. Ebuka and Tez Johnson left of the line. Chris Godwin slot right. Daniels right hash in the shotgun. Looking to the left, pointing to the left, directing his receivers. Now gets the shotgun snap. Daniels looking, sits, throws short. Irving in the flat, breaks the tackle, makes the second man miss, and weaves his way to the 32-yard line where LT Overton finally finished him off. It was Winters and Barham that each had a shot at him. They both missed the tackle and allowed Irving to get it for a third and four.
1: And Bucky Irving looking like a member of the Temptations out there. Shoo-doo, taking a little sidestep. He has really got that sideways motion going. Makes somebody miss and then gets upfield. What a move.
0: And now a third and four. Gainwell back in. Three receivers left. Otten split wide right. Daniels on the right hash. In the shotgun. Sending Abuka in motion wide left. Daniels to throw from the gun. Steps right. Pressure comes. Daniels floating to the left side. He's going to tuck it and run. He's got the corner at the 25 and out of bounds at the Dallas 23-yard line. A first down chased out by Winters. 9-yard scramble for Jalen Daniels, and the Buccaneers are on the move again.
1: Excellent decision by Jalen Daniels. Getting upfield, realizing that he's got the space, and then Kenneth Gainwell putting a block down, creating the space for the first down. What a team first down on that one.
0: And how do you win on the road? How about 6-for-10 on third down?
1: You got to win third down, particularly on the road. That's a nod to the communication and the game plan of the Buccaneers.
0: They were 24th in the league before tonight. Irving, the running back, on first down from the 23. Abuka in motion from right to left. Straight handoff. Irving bouncing to the outside at the 20 and an ankle tackle at the 17-yard line, but Deron Blando, there was more meat on that bone for Bucky Irving. A pickup as it stands of six, and the clock runs 12 and a half to play.
1: And this is ideal if you're the Buccaneers. You are, with each second, taking the hope away from the Cowboys while at the same time boosting the confidence of your offense. What a masterful drive right here by the Buccaneers.
0: Second down and four. All started when Dallas opted to go for it on fourth down on their own side of midfield. Didn't convert.
1: Did not understand that. They'll be talking about it all weekend.
0: Irving is the single back. Second down and four from the 17. Daniels turns, gives to Irving. A hop step to the outside, trying to get the corner at the 15. And he's chased out of bounds by Amir Speed. And Amir Speed a little bit slow to that edge.
1: Nice.
0: Stops him a yard short of the first down.
1: I see what you did there. And Bucky Irving, that ball was designed to go to the left side of the center, but he said, broke it out to the right. Not only gained speed, but found a way to get upfield to make it third and one.
0: From the 14, 11:40 and counting to play. in the fourth quarter. Buccaneers try to add to a 14-point lead as they search for their first win of this season. Otten motioning from right to left. Daniels in the gun. Stomps his foot, gets the shotgun snap, hands it to Irving. Up the middle, he's got the first down to the 10-yard line. Bucky Irving moves the chains. On the night, Tampa Bay needing 4 yards or fewer on third down, a perfect 6 for 6.
1: And that's Bucky Irving and Jalen Daniels. But Bucky Irving, I think this is his breakout game. He's always been talented. He's always had that ability. But he has really put the team on his shoulders and given a lot of space for Jalen Daniels to be comfortable all night long.
0: 16 carries, 135 yards, and a score tonight for Irving. He stays in from the 10, first down and goal. Three receivers left. Daniels under center this time. Motion now from Abuka to the right side of the line. The handoff is to Irving. Jump cut right, back to the left. Zigs and zags up the middle to the 7-yard line. Second and goal. Tampa Bay's more than fine with that, Ryan. That clock continuing to run.
1: And they know they're getting at least 3 points, provided there's no turnover. And the other thing, too, excellent opportunity to do the play-action pass here with the way they've been running the football. But like you said, they're in no hurry. They have total confidence in their plays. And you got the Dallas Cowboys on their heels with their end zone right behind.
0: Dallas's offense has had the ball for a grand total of 15 minutes and 7 seconds tonight. Second and goal at the 7-yard line. Motion from Ibuka. Play action. Daniels sets. Pressure comes. Breaks free. Daniels on the roll to the right side. Tucks it to the 5 and jumps out of bounds inside the 5 near the 4. Shamar James blocked the path to the end zone. No further progress from that 4-yard line. They'll mark him in between the 3 and 4 where it's 3rd and goal.
1: I like that play call. I think it gives you options. Makes the defense really play. And I also like how Jalen Daniels on that step up with Rashawn Gary on his edge, knew where the space was going to be in the pocket. Really impressive move by Jalen Daniels.
0: 24-10 Tampa Bay. Another 3rd and short. This is 3rd and goal from the 4.
1: They just showed Jalen Daniels' mom here on the screen. What a night she must be having watching her son succeed.
0: 3rd and goal from the 4. Daniels on the right hash. Gets the shotgun snap. Looks. Throws. Left side. It is caught at the 1, but he cannot get in. Abuka denied at the 1-yard line by Reddy Stewart. And now ready for a decision from Todd Bowles. Do you take a sure 3, or do you go for the jugular at 0-4?
1: I think you go for the jugular. And there, Abuka's got to get into the end zone. That route has to be beyond the goal line. But I like it. It looks like Tampa Bay is going to go for it. I think you do. You got nothing to lose. 2-touchdown lead on the road. I like giving this opportunity to the offense.
0: They're going
1: to
0: let this clock run down, and they're going to call timeout. We'll see if during the timeout they don't look at that and go, gosh, a 3 would make it a 17-point game.
1: This drive started with 2 minutes left in the 3rd quarter, and now you're at 8:36. Unbelievable.
0: So a timeout is used by the Tampa Bay Buccaneers before 4th and goal from the 1. 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What a moment this is going to be in this ballgame. You've got Chase McLaughlin on the sidelines, asking, begging, can I come kick? Can I come kick? The offense says, no, you cannot. They're staying on the field. 4th and goal with the ball snuggled just inside the 1.
1: And a little bit of chicanery going on. Tampa Bay brought out all 11 members of the offense. And then, oh, right when the whistle blew, we're going to send 2 guys off and change our formation, forcing the Cowboys to change their call and communicate here in a short time frame.
0: Jalen Daniels on the sideline. Who was he talking to? Not his offensive coordinator, not his head coach, but Baker Mayfield.
1: Yep.
0: He was giving him some coaching points.
1: And players always love to ask a veteran who's been there before, hey, what am I not thinking about? Says a lot about Daniels.
0: 4th and goal at the 1. Tampa Bay rolling the dice a bit here. Going for it on 4th down. Motion from the tight end from right to left. The hand is to Tucker. Tucker in the backfield. Dives forward through initial contact. They're going to stack it up at the goal line. Did he get in? The officials, no signal yet. They're looking. Did the ball break the plane? It did not. Dallas denies Tucker at the goal line. Turnover on downs inside the 1. and it stays 24-10 as the Buccaneers fail on fourth.

0: down at the one.
1: And now the Cowboys have a chance to get back in this game.
0: 24-10. Tampa Bay says no for the three. They get nothing at all. Timeout in Arlington. This is Westwood One's coverage of the National Football League.
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0: So it remains a 2-score game. Now Dallas starts inside the 1 on first down. Dak Prescott in the shotgun. He'll throw from the end zone to the left side. It's caught by Flannoy. Gets some breathing room at the 10, across the 15, and tossed to the turf near the 17 by Jacob Parrish. First down and room to operate now from the 17.
1: And there for Tampa Bay, Tyke Smith just made the wrong guess on the receivers. Should have been in position to knock that ball down.
0: Williams to the left now of Prescott, who stands in the shotgun. Three receivers right, single wide left. George Pickens, the receiver to the left, looking that direction. Prescott gets free of pressure, throws downfield. It's caught. Turpin crossing from right to left, takes it in at the 31 of Dallas. A pickup of 15 and a first down.
1: Gutsy throw by Dak Prescott. He had a linebacker in his stomach as he threw that football. Unbelievable. He got it down.
0: Cansey and Smith were both there and he got away. First and 10 at the 31. Prescott throws quick slant. Pickens with a catch at the 40 and down at the 45-yard line. Chewing up yardage in chunks now. 14 more for Prescott.
1: Time to take some risks now if you're the Tampa Bay Buccaneers. That might start with jumping a route to shut off the slant that's gotten you twice here in the last three plays.
0: 7:18 remaining in the fourth. Clock continuing to run. They line it up first and 10 at the Dallas 45. Draw play. Javonte Williams with the carry runs into Vita Vea, trying to blow up the 347-pounder. And he and Vea go tumbling down near the 49. A pickup of 4.
1: And Javonte Williams got the best of Vea on that one. Just putting Vea on his back. Vea made a tackle, but he's going to feel that one tomorrow.
0: Second down and 6 from the 49. Low shotgun snap. Prescott goes down to get it. Picks it up to Pickens on a slant at the 40. Pickens going high in the air at the 35. And down at the 31 of Tampa Bay. It's not taken Dallas long. They have motored from the one all the way to the 31 of Tampa. 20 more through the air on the slant.
1: And Tampa's making it way too easy. The defender was 7 yards off the ball. George Pickens and CeeDee Lamb have been getting off here with those slant routes. You got to stay inside out on that leverage to shut that down.
0: First down and 10 at the Tampa Bay 31. Prescott sets in a clean pocket. Throws down the left sideline. Incomplete. He was aiming for Ryan Flannoy, I believe. No, Jonathan Mingo, who has not been out there much tonight. He's been battling illness, but Mingo on the field, and he overshot the target with Pickens on the sideline. He may be favoring a shoulder.
1: Just a rare miss by Dak Prescott. Had he put it on the money, Mingo catches that one for a huge first down in the year. First and goal to go.
0: Second down and 10 from the 31. Buccaneers showing pressure. Here they come. Quick slant. Mingo with the catch. And Mingo down to the 23-yard line. His second catch of the year. Jacob Parrish on the tackle. And it's third down.
1: And the Cowboys going with the double cadence. And the Buccaneers not checking out of the blitz when they get caught in it. You don't want to show Dak what you're doing.
0: Third down and 2. The handoff is to the fullback, Hunter Lipke. Rumbling down to the 18-yard line. Giving the 17 and a first down. Boy, now, Dallas has marched this.
1: And now if you're Tampa Bay, you're saying make a play. Someone make a play here. Get a turnover. And let's shut down this success.
0: On first down and 10. Prescott from the shotgun. Floats it a fade. Left corner. Mingo diving in the end zone. He cannot pull it in. The pass is incomplete. He leaned for it. And as he hit the turf, it bounced out of his hands. It was it was going to be a touchdown. It's now second and 10.
1: Excellent effort. Outlaid for the ball, but the ball just, he didn't close his hands underneath it. You want those forearms to touch underneath the football so you can land on the ground and get a touchdown there if you're Mingo. Perfectly thrown ball by Dak Prescott, too. My goodness.
0: Woo. 5.5 to go, and it's second and 10 at the 18 of Tampa Bay.
1: Now if you're Dallas, you got to score quick here. You're running out of time. You definitely don't want to land inbounds with the football.
0: Pickens back out there. He's been favoring his right shoulder, still holding it as he lines up slot left. Out of the shotgun on second down. Prescott looking for Pickens in the end zone. Adjusts, makes the catch, falling into the back of the end zone. Snares it with those two pink gloved hands for 6. 18 yards from Dak Prescott to George Pickens. And the Cowboys have life. 99 yards for the touchdown.
1: Incredible acrobatic catch by George Pickens. He jumps, he spins, he catches, he lands for 6, but what an adjustment in the air, almost looking like a 360 alley-oop dunk.
0: They will line up and go for 2. When you're down 8, the analytics say going for 2 gives you a better chance to win the game.
1: I don't agree with this at all. Kick the field goal, go for 2 next time.
0: Here's Prescott to throw for 2. Bouncing to the left, throws into the end zone. It's deflected away by Kalante Scott.
1: Brian Schottenheimer has some explaining to do as the head coach of the Cowboys. This fourth quarter has not gone the way you need to play to win the game. Starting with going for it on 4th and 2 in your own territory, and then they're going for 2.
0: Tyler Guyton, slow to get up, favoring his back. He's helped to the sideline with a timeout. 5:26 to go. The two-point try, no good. Dallas still within a score and a two-point try of tying it up if they get another opportunity. Down 24-16. 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
1: 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Took 3:06 off the clock. The 18-yard touchdown pass to the talented George Pickens. His first of the year. Pickens and the Cowboys with an 8-24-16. They're showing Michael Irvin on the big screen right now. Crowd responding, as you might imagine, to one of the best to ever wear the Cowboy uniform.
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1: 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He'll take a knee in the end zone for the touchback. 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
1: Don't miss all the NFL action next Thursday on Amazon Prime Video when Seattle meets Denver. Of course, you can also hear that game right here on many of these same stations on the Westwood One Sports app or online at westwoodonesports.com. From the 35-yard line on first down, Bucky Irving back in there at running back. Ibuka wide left. Johnson and Godwin wide right. Daniels is under center. And on first down, he'll send Ibuka in motion. Now to the right side, we've got a whistle, we've got a flag.
2: You got to get rid of the double motion.
5: False start, offense number 68. 5 yards penalty, still first down.
1: It's Ben Bredesen moving again, and it's that double motion, isn't it?
2: The second of three times that they have gotten a penalty on that. Get rid of it. The guys are clearly not focused enough and don't understand that Dallas is trying to draw them off sides. Just get rid of it, line up, run the football.
1: First and 15 now. Bad start for Tampa Bay trying to put it away and get their first win. Daniels under center. Here's the second motion. Ibuka from left to right. The handoff to Irving trying to bounce to the left side. Really good reaction by Quinnen Williams. He bounced off a block to slow him down. Amir Speed came over to finish it off at the 31.
2: Looks like there's a Cowboy down.
1: And that's Jayshon Barham, who's still down on the turf.
2: The Buccaneers again running the double motion after just getting a penalty on it. This is one of those situations where an offensive line and quarterback, they want to get to the line of scrimmage. You go on first down. You don't even give the defense a chance. You line up, play.
1: Second and 14 at the 31. Remember, the Buccaneers marched down to the one-yard line last possession on fourth down. They went for it instead of kicking the field goal that would have made it a three-score game.
2: Right now, if you're Tampa Bay, you just want to get this to third and manageable if you can through the ground. I like a sprint right option. Allow Jalen Daniels to get out there. If he likes a pass, throw it. If he doesn't, run it.
1: Clock will start. Jalen Daniels doesn't have to snap this ball until we're under 4:45 to play. They're not even out of the huddle yet. Play clock still at 17 and counting.
2: That's part of the four-minute offense. You want to snap the ball with about 5 seconds left. Drain that clock as much as you can.
1: Second and 14 from the 31. Daniels sending motion across from Otten, the tight end. Draw play to Irving. Bouncing left side. Cuts it to the 35. And Irving snowed under by Cowboys at the 36. Caleb Downs leads the way. A pickup of 5. It'll bring up 3rd and 9.
2: You're okay with that if you're Tampa Bay? Because now you got it at least 3rd and manageable. You have plays.

0: down, and the Buccaneers will punt.
1: Defensive backs used to be receivers that couldn't catch, and Bland proving that there. It hit him in the hands. I think he just got too excited. But what a missed opportunity for the Cowboys.
0: Remember in 2023, he had five pick sixes. Almost had one there. Here's Turpin from the 15. Gavonte Turpin up the middle to the 20. Secures the ball with both hands after fumbling a kick return earlier. Co-Keith with the tackle at the 24. Timeout on the field. 3:42 to go. Inexplicably, unexplainably, and surprisingly, the Cowboys very much alive. They've got the ball down 8. 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
0: 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They are watching Broderick Jones come in to play left tackle after we saw Tyler Guyton favor his back earlier. So now a new left tackle in Broderick Jones, who was traded from Pittsburgh at the end of camp this year.
1: Well, I like Broderick Jones coming out of college, but I'm going to give you some credit here, Kev. You saw the offensive lineman in pain. I mean, you care about the big fellas.
0: I do.
1: But that's not ideal, and yet you got the right quarterback in Dak Prescott. So what you want to do is use Javonte Williams to give an extra help there to Broderick Jones. He might not need it, but you want to be willing to help your tackle here in this moment, who's been on the bench for the last 3.5 quarters.
0: Last drive for Dak Prescott, 6 of 8 for 90 yards and a touchdown. He starts this from the 24, first down and 10, trailing by 8 late in the fourth quarter. In the shotgun, gets the low shotgun snap by his knees, sets it up, throws to Ferguson left side, and Ferguson out to the 30-yard line. Down there in the arms of Tyke Smith, it'll bring up second down after the gain of 6, second and 4 coming up.
1: And Dak Prescott missed Ryan Flannoy for a touchdown on that one.
0: Second and 4, another low shotgun snap. Prescott pulls it down, throws right side. Catch is made by Flannoy up the sideline, makes a man miss at the 40. Veering left to midfield, Flannoy spins out of another tackle and all the way down to the Tampa Bay 44-yard line. Kalante Scott finally got the whirling dervish known as Ryan Flannoy to the turf after a 26-yard gain.
1: Excellent effort by Flannoy, and Tampa Bay just giving way too much cushion. These are quick catch and runs that are turning into big plays for Dallas on these last two drives.
0: C.D. Lamb not out there. He has a quad injury. Prescott to throw on first down. Again, a flag is down, throws over the middle, and it's batted away from Pickens. Crossing from near to far sideline, middle of the field, Jacob Parrish spikes it down, but a hold may back up Dallas.
9: Holding, offense number 52. 5-yard penalty, first round.
0: Tyler Booker, the right guard, called for the hold, and Dallas will back up 10.
1: A lot of pressure being put on Dak Prescott right now by the Buccaneers defense. They're just not getting home. And then protecting against the pass, they're just giving an 8-yard cushion to every receiver. It's an easy call for a slant, especially with a quarterback like Dak Prescott who can just give a signal from his hip to tell his receiver to change the route.
0: First down and 20, back at the Dallas 46, 2:44 to go.

0: Cowboys down 8. Prescott in the shotgun formation. Awaits the snap, backpedals along the right hash. Pressure holds, Pickens to midfield on the reception, and breaks back into Tampa Bay territory down at the 47-yard line. It's a pickup of 7 for Pickens. It'll bring up 2nd down and 13 at the 47 of Tampa Bay, 2:26 to go.
1: And an important tackle by Tampa Bay, making that in the field of play to keep the clock going.
0: 2nd and 13 on the left hash, moving from our right to our left. Outstretched arms of Prescott, gets the shotgun snap. Steps to the right, throws to the right, a low throw. Catch is made by Mingo, and Mingo tackled at the 35-yard line. Running down towards the 2-minute warning. Not sure they're going to get another snap off. They're trying to line things up, but they will not get another snap before the 2-minute warning. 3rd and 1 coming up at the 2-minute warning. Dak Prescott now over 300 yards, 23 for 40, 307, 1 touchdown, 1 interception. The copyright of tonight's broadcast on Westwood One is owned by the NFL. On behalf of its member clubs, all rights to this broadcast are reserved, and any rebroadcast, recording, retransmission, or any other use of this broadcast without the express written permission of the National Football League is strictly prohibited.
1: Excellent catch by Jonathan Mingo on that. Trapped his arms underneath the ball, touching his elbows to make sure that ball doesn't move when it hits the ground. And Dak Prescott just delivering the football with care on these last two drives. Fun to watch for us here in the booth. And if you are the Buccaneers right now, you want to make a play to end this chaos. You're on the brink of having one of the best plane ride homes in your life, or people are losing their jobs on the team. On the coaching staff, you never know. So it's a huge moment for the Tampa Bay Buccaneers right now.
0: 3rd and 1 coming up. 2 minutes to go. 2 timeouts for Tampa Bay. 3 timeouts for Dallas. The best the Cowboys can do is tie it with a touchdown and a 2-point try. 3rd and 1 from the 34-yard line of Tampa Bay.
1: I think George Pickens is going to be open on the left side of the offense. Only got one defender over there covering him.
0: That's Jacob Parrish on that left side. Prescott looks that way. Hands off instead. It's Javonte Williams who has the first down to the 33-yard line. Kalante Scott on the tackle. Fresh set of downs. Clock running. 1:50 and counting to go.
1: Smart, methodical play. Cowboys knew they just need to get a new set of downs and anything can happen.
0: Two receivers left, single wide right. Prescott to throw. It's Pickens on the left side. Two defenders are there, and Pickens makes the catch and is down at the 25-yard line. Remember, they're down 8, so they need to get the 2-point conversion this time just to tie it. They failed on a 2-point try earlier. 2nd down and 1 from the 24. Shotgun snap, Prescott. Looking left, nobody open. Throws over the middle, deflected into the air. Anzalone diving, he's got the interception. He threw it to Ferguson. It deflected off his hands. And Alex Anzalone, with the blonde locks flowing from under the helmet, dives to make the pick and end the Cowboys' threat.
1: What a play by Anzalone. A little bit of a volleyball dig there for the volleyball fans. Running and grabbing that ball right before it hits the turf. What a brutal end for the Cowboys, who were looking like they were going to force that 2-point conversion to tie the game. And an excellent job of the Tampa Bay defense showing up big in a tight moment. Ball's a little high by Dak, but Ferguson's got to come down with that.
0: Tyke Smith was in coverage of Ferguson. Anzalone's 5th career pick, first as a Buccaneer, the signing from the Lions roster as a free agent this season. Now remember, Dallas, as I mentioned earlier, has all 3 timeouts. They can still get the football back as Daniels and the Buccaneers line it up. Bucky Irving is the single back. Motion across from left to right, handoff Irving, cuts to the left side. There were Cowboys all over the place, and he's buried at the 10. A loss of 2 and a timeout taken by Dallas. They have 2 remaining. If the Buccaneers can get a first down, they're going to be able to run this one out. Set your alarm clocks to join us this Sunday for a special breakfast edition of NFL football as the Eagles face the Jaguars in London beginning at 9:15 a.m. Eastern time. Listen to the live stream for free, as always, at WestwoodOneSports.com or in the Westwood One Sports app.

0: If I'm the Buccaneers here, I'm going to pitch the ball to the running back side from the gun. I'm going to really, because usually when a running back from the gun has to cross the quarterback space to get the ball, defenses overplay that side opposite of the back. So I would pitch it to the back and have them go front side with the ball here, get a little wider to get outside of any blitz that is likely coming.
1: Second down and 12 at the 10. Daniels talking to Bucky Irving behind him. Now he'll go under center. Otten in motion from left to right. Second and 12 from the 10. Otten back in motion from right to left. Handoff is to Irving. Got a block to the 15. Irving to the 20. Weaves to the 25. Across the 30. It's a first down to the 33-yard line. Bucky Irving with the burst that secures Tampa's first win of the season.
0: What a run for the Tampa Bay Buccaneers by Bucky Irving, who has been the star all night. Huge block again by the left guard, Ben Bredesen, just plowing open the lane for Bucky Irving. What a win for the Tampa Bay Buccaneers. The celebration there, everybody on the sideline is high-fiving. And conversely, half the team sitting down for the Cowboys, they can't even believe what happened tonight.
1: Well, and you said it tonight in your keys to the game. What was the number one key for Tampa Bay? Run the ball. How's this? 21 carries, 165 yards. Mm. A career high for Bucky Irving, averaging nearly 8 yards per carry.
0: And this will really propel his career even further. Now he knows he can have this kind of an impact. And by the way, they were not changing the snap count as much, so when they get back home, they're going to be able to build off of this win. Thrilled for Todd Bowles and his crew. It's tough to lose in the NFL. The Cowboys are figuring that out right now. And the Cowboys got a lot of talent, still a lot of season left. They've got to start being consistent and competing for four quarters.
1: Todd Bowles and the Buccaneers have been through some close losses all season. Every game this year by one possession for Tampa Bay. But for the first time this year, as Jalen Daniels takes a knee, they come out on top in a one-possession game. The final score tonight in Dallas. The Tampa Bay Buccaneers are winless no more. A 24-16 victory over the Dallas Cowboys.
0: It started with Jalen Daniels having a phenomenal night outside of a couple of throws. He was just on the money. And then Bucky Irving just delivering and delivering, delivering. Everybody's going to feel good about this win. Defensively, Tampa Bay played the best they've played all season. And now as players, you're able to believe in the coaches and their coaching points that you hear each for the rest of the week going into next week's game. Plus, you get to go home, Kev, and get the weekend off.
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0: That will be Bucky Irving. 21 carries for 165 yards, and in the second half alone, 12 rushes for 130 yards. Unbelievable night. He averaged 7.9 yards per carry tonight. Woo!
1: Bucky Irving leading the way for Tampa Bay, and a tip of the cap as well to the rookie Jalen Daniels.
0: Man.
1: 19 of 25, 189 yards, and a touchdown. And he is now the second undrafted rookie quarterback to start and win against the Dallas Cowboys. The other, Ed Rubbert.
0: No way.
1: The 1987 strike season, Ed Rubbert, who was the inspiration for the Keanu Reeves character in the fine movie The Replacements.
0: I did not know that.
1: Ed Rubbert beat the Cowboys in the replacement strike scab year. Ed Rubbert was an undrafted rookie who won that year, and now Jalen Daniels, who did not cross picket lines to get here, is the second undrafted rookie quarterback to ever start and win against Dallas.
0: The Cowboys fear those undrafted quarterbacks. I mean, my goodness. But it also is a sign of how effective Bucky Irving and the offensive line were. I mean, you had Dak Prescott on the other side throw for 40-plus times, and here is Jalen Daniels making plays, only throwing it, only 25 attempts. He did not have to do too much. Fantastic game plan by the Buccaneers and Zach Robinson, the offensive coordinator.
1: What an outstanding win for Tampa Bay. Just 1-9 since 2020.

0: 23 in primetime before tonight. They get their second win, and now they get their first win on the season. So the second win in primetime in the last 4 years, the first win of the 2026 season. They needed to hang on. There was a little drama at the end, as always it seems with Tampa Bay this season, but they hang on this time and get the victory 24-16.
1: And they had some key players show up in big moments. Cade Otton had a great game as the tight end. Tez Johnson with a huge catch that really set this game apart when you go back and look at it. And just the inability of the Cowboys to get anything going in the third quarter really got them this loss. They have to be able to come out of the halftime like they did last week and perform. They just did not do that tonight.
0: What a win for the Tampa Bay Buccaneers tonight. 24-16 is the final. Tampa Bay now 1-4 on the season. Dallas falls to 2-3 on the year.
1: And everything changes for players when you're in a drought like that, not getting those wins, you're not talking to each other as much, nobody's asking to go to dinner together. And now, hey, great game, you're giving high fives to everybody in the locker room, the post-game snack tastes delicious, you get an extra Coca-Cola or something before you get on that bus. It's a total different lifestyle when you win in the NFL, especially after going through consecutive losses.
0: Well, we are joined by Alex Anzalone, one of the Tampa Bay captains, who's with us on the field. Alex, Kevin Kugler, and Ryan Harris upstairs. Congratulations. You've had so many games like this all year that have been one possession. What's the difference tonight in getting that in the win column versus what you've had to suffer through these first few weeks?
2: Yeah, the past, the first 4 weeks, we really haven't been playing complimentary football at the critical moments in the game. And today it seemed like we did. For example, that last drive, offensive drive where we went for it on fourth down, we obviously didn't step up as a defense, but at the same time, we were able to come back on offense, get a good drive, get good field position, and, stop them on defense that last series.
1: Well, in that last series, you got the big interception that sealed the deal. You looked like a man that would not be denied when you saw that ball in the air. Walk us through what you were thinking.
2: Yeah, those moments, obviously, Tyke made a really good play on the ball and tipped it up in the air, and it seemed like it was floating forever. And at some point, it gets lost in the lights a little bit, but you kind of just trust where the ball is, and you go for it, and you make the play.
0: So what you're saying is it is exactly like the movies, because in the movies, the ball always slows down in those moments
2: for sure,
0: when it's floating in the air. So so it's a movie-like interception for you.
2: No doubt, yeah. It's definitely time slows down, and you're able to make the play.
1: Alex, how did Todd Bowles get your team to believe you could win this game in the short week?
2: Yeah, I mean, we have great team. We have the talent. We have the leadership. We have the players. We have the coaches. And, we just haven't been executing the way we were supposed to and, playing complimentary football at the right times, whether it be, offense, has a turnover and we let them score a touchdown and vice versa. And tonight we were able to do that and just play that complimentary football that wins games.
0: Alex, I know you've been helping Josiah Trotter all year long as the rookie on defense, but give me your thoughts, if you wouldn't mind, on what you saw from your rookie quarterback, Jalen Daniels, tonight.
2: Yeah, I love Jalen. He's a great player. He goes about his business the right way. He brings energy, a spark. He makes plays on the field. And for an undrafted rookie quarterback, I don't know if there's anyone else better than him at winning a game like that.
0: Well, Alex, congratulations. This has got to feel really good to finally break through in one of these one-possession games. Enjoy the flight home.
2: Appreciate it. Got to keep it rolling.
0: Alex Anzalone and the Tampa Bay Buccaneers, winners tonight, 24-16 over the Dallas Cowboys. 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You're in good hands with Allstate. All right, I know you're loath to credit any defensive guys, Ryan Harris, but who do you like as your defensive player of the game?
1: That's the 10-year veteran, out of the University of Florida, Alex Anzalone, who you just heard. 5 tackles, 1 interception, and clearly a leader on this defense that helped Todd Bowles and that coaching staff get the team to believe. And just that interception was such a nail-biting play that shut things down for the Cowboys. Huge to have your vets step up in those moments. He played well all game, always around the ball. What a game for Alex Anzalone.
0: Alex Anzalone getting into Florida. He's lived there in the off seasons all these years. His whole family is there. Comes back home and has the chance to get Tampa Bay the win, and he does with that diving pick

0: to seal it. 24-16 the final. Tampa Bay into the win column for the first time this year. When we return, Scott Graham rejoins us from our Westwood One studios. 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
10: Scott Graham at our Westwood One studios, back with a Thursday Night Football post-game show. The Dallas Cowboys and Tampa Bay Buccaneers coming into this game. For the Cowboys, coming off a big win against Houston, facing a winless Tampa Bay team with a backup quarterback, things looked like it was in the right direction. On the other side, the Buccaneers fighting for their lives. Jalen Daniels with his second opportunity to fill in for the injured Baker Mayfield. How is this one going to play out? Well, in the early going, it looked like it was going to play out exactly the way most people thought that it would. Dallas's opening drive, although not a thing of beauty, was 9 plays, 70 yards, a little over 4 minutes off the clock. And Javonte Williams got in from 1 yard out for the touchdown, the extra point good, and a 7-0 lead for the Cowboys. This is just more than 4 minutes into the game. That was the last time the Dallas Cowboys touched the ball in the first quarter, because Daniels led his team out onto the field and put together one of the oddest drives you'll ever see. It was 15 plays, 73 yards. It spanned over onto the first play of the second quarter, which meant it was nearly 11 minutes long. By the time everything had settled, the game was tied.
0: Tampa Bay's longest drive since 2007 will enter its 11th minute soon. Second and goal from the 5. In the shotgun formation, Otten in motion from right to left. Daniels gets the snap around his knees, floats it to the right side. It's caught by Irving on his shoulder, and Irving leaning towards the goal line, pulls the ball across. It's a touchdown for Tampa Bay. Jalen Daniels floats the touchdown pass to Bucky Irving, and Tampa Bay

0: an extra point from tying it up.
1: So here you are, right at the beginning of the second quarter, and that extra point from McLaughlin was good, so a 7-7 ball game. It stayed that way throughout the balance of the second quarter until late. Cowboys really struggled to get anything going offensively. Did get a Brandon Aubrey 41-yard field goal with 21 seconds left to go in the half. They had a three-point lead at the break by a score of 10-7. This is when things really changed to begin the second half of this game. Tampa Bay got the opening kickoff of the second half. Now, you do remember this was the team that took 11 minutes and 15 plays to move the ball downfield into the end zone. Well, in the first play from scrimmage of the second half, Bucky Irving ran 72 yards. That put Tampa Bay into the red zone, where it took them just one more play to get in.
0: First down and 10. Gainwell, the running back, the handoff to the motion man, Ibuka, sweeps the left side to the five, and Ibuka is in for a Tampa Bay touchdown! Two plays and a lightning strike from the Tampa Bay Buccaneers! They take the 13-10 lead, 1 minute into the third quarter.
1: Amazing how quickly this game turned, and Tampa Bay had taken control of it. They would keep control of this game throughout a good chunk of the third quarter. Now, it was Dak Prescott trying to lead his team back and driving them downfield, but over in the Tampa Bay side of things, he had a tip ball and a pickoff. That gave Tampa Bay the ball at the 25-yard line, and they hit for yet another big play. Tez Johnson, left wide open by a broken coverage, a 64-yard catch down the right side. That was part of a five-play drive that ended from 1 yard out with a familiar name.
0: Bucky Irving, first six carries, 11 yards. Last six, 109. He's the single back on first and goal at the two. Daniels is under center. Turns, gives, Irving, left side, breaks a tackle, goes low, and into the end zone for a Buccaneer touchdown. Bucky Irving slipped around the grasp of Jayshon Barham and took it in for six. 20-10, Tampa Bay in Dallas.
1: 21-10 after the McLaughlin extra point at the midway point of the third quarter, but the Tampa Bay onslaught wasn't done. Dallas aided once again in giving the ball back. Kevontae Turpin on the ensuing kickoff did something he very rarely ever does. He fumbled, and it was recovered by Tampa Bay. Now, it took them 8 plays and 4.5 minutes to move the ball 14 yards, but ultimately, they were fine with the 41-yard field goal that McLaughlin hit. They had themselves a 24-10 lead as this game went to the fourth quarter. It was in the fourth quarter that Tampa Bay had the opportunity to put this away. Just shy of the midway point of the half, they had driven the ball down to the Dallas 1 yard line and had a fourth down and goal from the one. At a 24-10 game, a chip shot field goal makes it a 3-score game. Instead, Tampa Bay went for it. Dallas came up big and stopped the Bucs on the 1 yard line. So the Cowboys took the ball over, still within range, in a 24-10 game. And as you see momentum change so many times in these games, that's when Dak Prescott, who had been bothered by the blitz all night long, finally got going. He was finding George Pickens repeatedly, this with CeeDee Lamb nicked up on the sideline. He got his team into scoring range and then went back to his favorite wide receiver, at least for tonight, for the score.
0: Pickens back out there. He's been favoring his right shoulder, still holding it as he lines up slot left. Out of the shotgun on second down. Prescott looking for Pickens in the end zone. Adjusts, makes the catch, falling into the back of the end zone. Snares it with those two pink gloved hands for six. 18 yards from Dak Prescott to George Pickens. And the Cowboys have life. 99 yards for the touchdown.
1: A 99-yard drive. Now, in the newfangled NFL, you go for two right away. And the two-point conversion attempt, although CeeDee Lamb back in the game was open, ended up being a misfire in the back left corner of the end zone. Still a 24-16 game, but 5:26 left to go. Dallas with three timeouts and a defense trying to get the ball back. They did get the football back, and the Cowboys went on a drive trying to find the tying touchdown. They would need a touchdown and a two-point conversion. However, this is where Tampa Bay's defense came up big, not just big, but spectacular. It's time for the United Airlines highlight of the game.
0: Second down and one from the 24. Shotgun snap, Prescott. Looking left, nobody open. Throws over the middle, deflected into the air. Anzalone diving, he's got the interception. He threw it to Ferguson, it deflected off his hands, and Alex Anzalone

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1: 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Game wasn't over, though, because remember we told you about those Cowboys timeouts? That meant that Tampa Bay was going to have to run out the clock, run being the operative word here. For a team that had 241 yards on the ground tonight, it seemed like running it out was pretty easy.
0: Daniels talking to Bucky Irving behind him. Now he'll go under center. Otten in motion from left to right. Second and 12 from the 10. Otten back in motion from right to left. Handoff is to Irving. Got a block to the 15. Irving to the 20. Weaves to the 25. Across the 30. It's a first down to the 33-yard line. Bucky Irving with the burst that secures Tampa's first win of the season.
1: And their first road win since week 8 of last year. 24-16, the final. Anybody who thinks they knows what's going to happen in an NFL game, good luck. Up next, we're going to head back to the field for some final thoughts. This is Westwood One's coverage of the National Football League.
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1: 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Buccaneers go on the road and get their first victory of the year, knocking off the Dallas Cowboys 24-16. Let's head back out to AT&T Stadium. Kevin Kugler and Ryan Harris called the action. Guys, I said it before, I'll say it again. Anybody who thinks they know in advance what's going to happen in an NFL game, wow, good luck.
7: No chance. I mean, you would have not expected a scenario that the Dallas Cowboys at home, Ryan, were held to 16 points tonight, but that's exactly what happened, and Tampa Bay gets their first win.
8: And only 6 points in the second half. A lot of head-scratching decisions by Brian Schottenheimer, the head coach of the Cowboys, including going for it on fourth down in your own territory. And hats off to the Tampa Bay Buccaneers. I mean, the coaching job that staff has done to get them to get their first win is so incredibly hard. They had tough losses. They kept that belief. And they delivered in a big way, and key players stepped up, including Bucky Irving and that defense.
7: 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Bucky Irving led the way tonight, 21 carries, 165 yards, and a touchdown.

0: on average 7.9 yards per carry for the Buccaneers, who are now back-to-back season-high rushing attacks. So that rushing attack starting to get things going. Tonight they end up with 419 total yards of offense, holding Dallas to 366 on the night. Jalen Daniels, 19 of 25, 189 yards and a touchdown. How about this? The leading receiver tonight was Tez Johnson for Tampa Bay.
1: Mm.
0: He had one catch. He was targeted one time. 64 yards. That's enough to lead the way. For the Cowboys, 12 carries, 45 yards. For Javonte Williams, they only ran it 13 total times tonight. 42 passes. Dak Prescott, 24 of 42, 316. One touchdown, two picks. George Pickens, 9 catches, 130 yards and a touchdown. CeeDee Lamb bothered by a quad after a 17-catch performance last week, 2 catches for 9 yards, much to the chagrin of people in their fantasy week 5. CeeDee Lamb didn't provide much there for them as a wide receiver tonight, and the Cowboys fall 24-16.
1: And regarding CeeDee Lamb, he has to become a pro. You can't have a 17-catch and a 2-catch game following that. It just, you have to be consistent, develop that strength in your body and that flexibility to keep going. And something else you said, the fact that they only ran Javonte Williams 13 times. The Cowboys did not commit to the run. I understand Dak Prescott's a top 3 quarterback in the NFL, and you have got to dictate your will to the defense, and they just did not do that at any point consistently throughout the night.
0: 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What's your drive of the game?
1: Well, Kevin, you and I, when we do games, there's always some kind of history, some good, some bad. Well, how about great? 15 plays, 73 yards, 10 minutes and 58 seconds come off the clock. It's the second longest touchdown drive in Tampa Bay history. You mentioned it in the broadcast, missed it by a second. It was also the second longest touchdown drive in the NFL this season, with Jalen Daniels going 8 for 8, 49 yards on that drive with the touchdown.
0: Wow. What a drive. What an impressive march. Now for Tampa. Tampa Bay's got Pittsburgh, a trip to Carolina, and Atlanta in their next 3 games. None of those, you would say, are not winnable games for this team trying to dig out of an 0-4 hole, but they're also all losable games for a team that started 0-4.
1: And the good news is, if they go on a win streak here and win all those games, now you're saying, hey, now we have a chance here to win the division, where just about 2-3 hours ago you're saying, I don't know if we're going to be here by the end of the season. So a really major turn of events for Tampa Bay, and they have all the belief. If they could withstand losing 4 straight games and come out and play like this tonight, they've got all the belief that they can keep this going.
0: And a pivotal stretch coming up, as Dallas will pack for back-to-back games. Go to Green Bay on Sunday night. Go to Philadelphia for Monday night before they come back home November 1st to play Arizona.
1: And that's a tough spot to be. You're away from your family. You're not feeling good right now. You're a little bit banged up. Not only do you have some issues with CeeDee Lamb, but you got some George Pickens issues as well. So you got to get healthy and get your offense in rhythm and find someone on defense who wants to play 4 quarters.
0: Ryan, this was a fun one. I assume we'll redo it again next week when we're in Denver. Seattle-Denver next Thursday night.
1: Seattle-Denver, another big one for us, and always fun to work with you, Kev. You're
0: always the best. Always enjoy it, and I always enjoy hearing the dulcet tones of Scott Graham in my ears, which I'm about to hear right now.
2: 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We'll talk to you next week. We're going to wrap things up when we return. You're listening to Thursday Night Football on Westwood One.
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3: 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Our producer on site, Larry Costigan, studio coordinator, Art Martinez, studio producer, Nick Pope, our studio engineer, Anthony Vitiello, production assistant, Charlie Barker, statistician Brian Spurry, our spotter Robert Aguero, stadium engineer Mike Pirtle, coordinating producers Aaron Cummins and Brian Finkelstein, executive producer Mike Eby, and the senior vice president of sports for Cumulus Media and Westwood One is Bruce Gilbert. 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Then end your day of football with us. The Atlanta Falcons host the Baltimore Ravens. I'll kick off the broadcast. 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Monday night, a big-time battle in Los Angeles as Matthew Stafford and the Rams take on Josh Allen and the Buffalo Bills. Jamie Erdahl and Super Bowl-winning head coach Doug Peterson will kick off that broadcast at 7 p.m. Eastern Time. 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Once again, our final score tonight from Dallas. Tampa Bay pulls the upset and gets their first win of the year, beating the Cowboys 24-16. Now for Kevin Kugler and Ryan Harris, I'm Scott Graham. Thanks for joining us. 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
7: It's pennant season.
8: All right, so which teams have won the World Series the most?
7: You know how much baseball I watch?
8: None.
7: Not a lot. Yeah. No, I watched
8: a little bit
7: the
8: more
7: Yankees.
8: Than you watch golf.
7: I did watch the Yankees.
8: You did?
7: Yeah.
8: All right.
7: Well, my son is home from college for fall break.
8: All right, so he's watching the series.
7: So we watched it together. Okay. Yeah, right. Absolutely. He wasn't too happy about the Yankees losing however.
8: Okay.
7: All right, so what's the question again?
8: Which Major League Baseball teams have won the World Series the most?
7: Okay. All right, well, we'll take a stab at

0: this.
1: All right.
0: How about the Yankees?
1: Number one, 27 World Series pennants.
0: What about the Dodgers?
1: The Los Angeles Dodgers. Tied for number three with 9. So you go from 27 for number one to 9 for number three.
0: The Chicago Cubs. The Atlanta Braves.
1: The Atlanta Braves. They are tied for 9th place with 4.
0: The Boston Red Sox.
1: Boston Red Sox tied for 3rd with 9.
0: Let's see here. The St. Louis Cardinals.
1: There you go. 11 times. Yep. I liked the Cardinals. Back in the 80s, I'd watch the Cardinals.
0: Have the Houston Astros ever won?
1: They've won recently, yeah.
0: Oh, I'll go with Houston Astros then.
1: No.
0: Oh, you just... Yeah, that's not fair.
1: Why is it not fair?
0: I asked you a question, and you just pulled me right into the ditch.
1: I answered your question correctly. Right, you said, ditch. Have the Houston Astros ever won the World Series? I'm like, yes, they've won recently.
0: Okay. You know what? I'm watching you, man.
1: Right.
0: I'm watching you.
1: Okay.
0: The Cincinnati Reds.
1: Cincinnati Reds, there you go. They've won 5 times, tied for number 7 on the list.
0: Okay. Let's see, the Los Angeles Dodgers.
1: Yeah.
0: Oh, the San Francisco Giants.
1: There you go. 8 times. 6th on the list.
0: And right across the bay there, yeah. Oakland. Oakland A's.
1: Yeah, won 9 times. Yeah.
0: Okay, you know, we're running out of time.
1: All right.
0: And I'm really watching you now.
1: Okay, number 1, Yankees, 27 times. Number 2, the Cardinals, 11 times. Less than half the number of World Series wins than the Yankees have. Then you got the Dodgers, the Red Sox, and the Athletics, all of them at 9. You got the Giants at 8. You got the Pittsburgh Pirates at 5, along with the Cincinnati Reds. And then Atlanta Braves and the Detroit Tigers have both won 4. That's the top 10.
0: All right.
1: And the Astros have won recently, but not 4 times.
0: No, I like baseball. I just don't watch as much of it as, you know, maybe others do.
1: Honestly, I prefer the Little League World Series.
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0: Welcome back to American Crowd Radio. I'm Stephen Parr with Louis R. Avalone.
1: Well, the employees at the Obama Presidential Center, which just opened, by the way, they are chanting almost on a daily basis, "Yes, we can. Yes, we can." And what they're chanting about is, "Yes, we can form a union." And the irony here, and there's a very important lesson.
0: Okay.
1: So the workers feel like they're mistreated. They aren't paid enough, that basically they are harassed by their managers, and they're having to work longer hours. Some of them say they aren't getting overtime pay. So they are forming the employees. Yes, folks, I know, how ironic is this? The employees at the Obama Presidential Center are forming a union.
0: Okay. I'm much happier with...
1: They said their benefits have been rolled back.
0: Well, look, the Obama Presidential Library has forced several contractors to basically go bankrupt because it wasn't paying them. You know, they're plumbers that were owed millions of dollars. And they basically have gone bankrupt because the Obama Library wasn't paying its bills. If they're treating their contractors like that, I could certainly imagine they're not treating their employees
1: well. But you would think that the people working for an organization that's built around the legacy of a president like Barack Obama,
0: right,
1: who spent 8 years talking about empowering workers and protecting organized labor and making sure employees had a voice in the workplace, you know. And these same folks now are saying we need a union to make our voices heard. I mean, you really can't make this stuff up, although we wouldn't.
0: Yeah, but Barack Obama was also the same president who said, "You didn't build that." You tell that to people who actually built something, they're going to be like, "You're disrespecting me, bro."
1: So, President Obama, I know that you once inspired millions of Americans with those three simple words, "Yes, we can." But now your employees of your presidential library are saying that as well. Yes, we can, and we'd like better benefits, too.
0: Still doesn't explain why your presidential library looks like the Death Star. That doesn't make sense.
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5: From ABC News, I'm Stephanie Officer. An impassioned New York City Mayor Zoran Mamdani called for ICE to leave his city after a man was shot during what the Department of Homeland Security calls a targeted operation in the Marble Hill neighborhood. The suspect was taken to the hospital with gunshot wounds. Mamdani says his five-year-old son was in the back seat of the car when ICE agents shot through the windshield. Police Commissioner Jessica Tisch says city cameras caught him parking when plainclothes agents approached with guns drawn. Mamdani.
6: New York City will not stand by while ICE agents shoot New Yorkers. And we will not back down from the demand that so many, including myself, have put forward time and again. This is an agency that must be abolished.
5: A man with a gun fatally shot by a security officer at the federal courthouse in Nashville. Police say the man's motive is under investigation. ABC's Pierre Thomas.
7: Shots ringing out in downtown Nashville after police say an armed man attempted to open fire inside the federal courthouse. Authorities say the man in his 40s entered through the courthouse front door around 9:30, approached security, and pulled out a pistol trying to fire it, but it jammed.

0: They said the man then pulled out a knife and attempted to attack a U.S. Marshal security officer, who opened fire, fatally wounding the suspect.
1: Pierre Thomas, ABC News, Washington.
2: The NFL is joining New Jersey in asking the Supreme Court to allow regulation of prediction markets like Kalshi and Polymarket. Critics call them illegal sports betting operations. The companies are pushing back on that. The league reported Thursday $1.8 billion in trades on the first Sunday of the season were related to football. ESPN's David Purdom.
3: Having the NFL on board expressing interest in the Supreme Court looking at who is supposed to regulate prediction market. Is it supposed to be the federal government? Is it the state gaming regulators? Having the NFL weigh in on that certainly can't hurt.
2: ESPN is the parent company of ABC News. 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
4: 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Former U.S. Secretary of Commerce Carlos Gutierrez going to hop on board. 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

0: Welcome, my friends, to the sounds of protest. Live, recorded from New York City, of course, the sounds of protest. Dealing with the New York City mayor, who's under fire from both sides now. Well, that's the name of a song. Welcome to the Thursday edition of Boston Early Special Hour, the fastest hour in American media. That protest sound you heard came from footage captured as New York City Mayor Zoran Mamdani was on his way to a vigil on October 7th. The vigil that he was attending wasn't for Israel or in commemoration of what took place in Israel on October 7th. It was a vigil for Palestinians that was held on the day, the anniversary of Hamas launching the largest attack since World War II on the Jewish people on October 7th. And it's just astounding what is happening in New York. It's astounding what's happening around the country and other places. We will cover it as much as time gives us the ability to do so today. Carlos, let us play cut one, please. Mamdani asked about it, you know, his statement, which pretty much a word or two about the attack on Israel. And then, of course, launching into his usual rhetoric about the genocide from the Israeli government.
1: If you could do anything differently, if you could redo yesterday, is there a line that you would add to your statement? Is there one you would take out? Would you change anything about it?
2: I think that October 7th is a day that is immensely painful for our city and is a day of mourning. And so, whether in the statement, whether in the attendance of the vigil, as I had done the year before, or whether in meeting with Palestinian New Yorkers after that, all of it is part of reckoning with what that day has meant for this city and the fact that we know that it brings up the most horrific memories for so many in this city. And also for others, it is a day that is continuing in the Israeli government's use of it as a justification for a genocide.
0: So there you have it. He uses October 7th to condemn Israel once again for what he calls a genocide on the day, on the anniversary of the Hamas attack on the nation of Israel and the Jewish people. Now, as I said, he got booed. We have more. We're not going to play the whole thing because at some point it becomes indistinguishable. But cut three, natural sounds from protesters as he's walking to the vigil in Lower Manhattan. They're calling the mayor what is commonly called, we have an acronym for it, a POS. And many of you know what the acronym stands for. They're calling the mayor a POS because he hasn't delivered. Someone caught up with one of the organizers of this. A young lady looks to be in her mid-20s, perhaps. Cut four. And you'll have to listen close to this to understand, if you can understand at all, what she's talking about. But the Mamdani part of

0: If his base is now feeling betrayed, and this young woman exemplifies that, cut 4 years she is.
1: In activist spaces, especially for people who are focused on global liberation and not just specifically the liberation of the middle class people in your city, I think so those people are concerned with more global ideas. Yeah, there's a shift away from Mamdani. We realize that a lot of the stuff he promised us when it comes to Palestine, when it comes to NYPD, when it comes to surveillance, he just does not protect us in the way we thought we would. And I do think unless he makes some serious changes, he's going to lose a lot of supporters. And he already is, you know.
0: Now, if you follow, she's more concerned about the quote-unquote global liberation of people, whatever the hell that means. And she's upset because Mamdani hasn't delivered. He hasn't delivered on stuff that he promised. Like the New York Police Department. And apparently the New York Police Department still exists. And that upsets some of the young liberal crowd. And they go, you know, there are riots happening in Paris. Lady Benedict and Sir Bruce were in Paris. And they were telling me they had quite a wonderful trip. I asked them when they returned about the trip. They said they had quite a wonderful trip. Paris was lovely. They thought that given the media here and the media presence that perhaps France was in danger, Paris especially, of falling. There are wide-scale riots happening in Paris, led by students, apparently some of it. Massive student demonstrations have now thrown France into chaos, is one of the reports. Left-wing factions all assembling to get in Paris to form riots in some cases. In Paris, police there have arrested over 5,000 people. Over 200 people have been injured in those riots. The extreme left and radical Islamic groups are said to be working together to disrupt not just Paris, but in France. Over 250,000, 450 to 450,000 are involved in these riots, these demonstrations. Over 40 cities, Paris, Marseille, Lyon, Rennes, Strasbourg. Hundreds of high schools have been blocked off, face closures are partially closed down. We have audio from that too, if we have time to get to it. There are some other things closer to home that I would like to get to. The left is in uproar everywhere that you look, ladies and gentlemen. And as for Mamdani, I don't know what to say at this point. He's brought this on himself. I mean, how dare you use October 7th as a day to continue to feed the lines about Israeli genocide and then to try to pander at the same time to these Palestinian protesters who are satisfied with nothing. What they want, and they're very clear about what they want. In fact, we had a soundbite last week. I don't know whether we got to it or not, from AOC at one of these colleges. Maybe it was at Cornell, actually. And one of the student leaders, shortly after her appearance, or before, is leading the crowd with, "From the river to the sea, from the river to the sea." The left is the left. As I said, there are so many things that the left is responsible for. And I keep talking about the culture. Before we go to our first break, I want to just play for you one thing from a case that made headlines last year, or 2 years ago, it may have been 2023, where a 6-year-old boy had shot a teacher. It was in January of 2023 that a 6-year-old child shot his teacher in Newport News, Virginia.

First grade teacher, Abby Zwerner, was shot by a six-year-old child who was only identified as JT. The kid was being retained by another teacher in the school, Adam Kovac, when police officers showed up in the school. I want you to listen. These 2 years later, the footage of that has been released. The body cam footage from the police officers. Listen to what was taking place in the moments after a six-year cut 20. A six-year-old child. The language. I thought this was supposed to be edited out. I put in their profanities. I'm sorry. We've got F-U's all over the place. F-U-B-I-H. F-U this. And at one point, the six-year-old kid says he doesn't care whether he goes to jail or not. This is a six-year-old. We don't have the cleaned up version of that, do we, Carlos? I apologize, ladies and gentlemen, if any of that got through. It was supposed to be cleaned up for your ears as best we can. But it is simply stunning to listen to what the culture in certain segments of our society is producing. Let us take a break. We'll be back. We've got so much more. 1964 on this day. Roy Orbison was at number one. With this one. Inspired by Roy Orbison's wife, Claudette, interrupting a conversation to announce she was going out. When Orbison asked her, "Hey, you okay for cash?" His co-writer, Bill Dees, interjected, said, "A pretty woman never needs money." Pretty woman. James Golden Snerdly with you here. The Thursday edition of Bo Snerdly's Rush Hour. Please stay with us.

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0: 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I'm Suzanne Miller.
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3: Rush. Thanks to the quick hands of Philip, we have the redacted version, ladies and gentlemen, of the six-year-old boy being, as police walk in, following him shooting his first grade teacher. This was back in January 2023. The video cams have just been released.
4: Let's leave the
5: gun.
4: I came down the hall. Where is the weapon? It's on the floor. It's over there. Stop. That's on how we're. My mom had it. Six years old. Yes, I stole that from my mom. Okay, buddy. What's your name?
5: If you want a piece of me, come get it.
6: His mom is supposedly.
5: I don't care if you call back up. I don't care if I go to jail, bitch.
6: Okay, we know you know.
7: What can you tell us specifically about your son's disability?
3: Okay, now the mother's being interviewed. She says her son. By the way, she went to jail for a piece of time later. So the cops walk in. Let's just set this up one more time. The child shoots his first grade teacher. He didn't just shoot her once. He had a 9mm. He took it to school. He shot the teacher. One of the bullets passed through her hand, lodged in her chest. 16 other kids were in the classroom. She managed to get the kids to safety. So he tells, when the cops get there, he's being restrained by another teacher. And they, both of y'all want an effing piece of me, B-I-H? And then she tries to calm him down. And he starts selling, F you, B-I-H, F you. And then this six-year-old boy, I stole that gun from my mom. If you want a piece of me, come on and get it, bitch. I don't care if you call backup. I don't care if I go to jail, bitch. 6 years old. First grade. At one point, the police had to figure out if they had handcuffs that were small enough to put on this criminal, this little six-year-old criminal's hands to cuff him. Then, I don't know. The mother says that the boy was suffering from, I don't know, what do you call it?
8: ADHD?
3: Yeah, that. Deficit, attention deficit disorder or whatever. Suffering, that's not what causes this. By the way, the teacher who suffered so many serious physical injuries was awarded $10 million in a civil lawsuit. The boy's mother served time in state and federal prison. Child neglect and the firearm. We'll be back, folks. We've got so much more. Keep it right here. Don't go away.
2: And now.

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8: Yes. 1967 was the year. American record producer and songwriter Teddy Riley was born. He's the founder and lead vocalist of the musical group Blackstreet, but Teddy Riley is also credited with the creation of New Jack Swing, which is one of the genres inside R&B, popularized by people like Keith Sweat, I Wanna. He also produced Michael Jackson. Yeah, remember the time? He produced Keith Sweat's, as I said, I Want Her. Bobby Brown's My Prerogative. He produced this one, which is one of my favorites. Right here. No fear. Right here. SWV. I don't know why I love this song so much. I love this song since the first time I

0: Yeah, SWV with James Goldman, both starting with your fastest hour in American media. You know, Teddy Riley also discovered, he's credited with discovering Pharrell. Yeah, and bringing Pharrell Williams into the marketplace of music. So happy birthday to Teddy Riley. We heard from the six-year-old boy. Oh, a football game is tonight. I'm struggling to read. Carlos, who's playing tonight? Who's going to win?
1: Tonight, if I'm not mistaken, is the Thursday night football game of the Dallas Cowboys and the Tampa Bay Buccaneers.
0: Mm-hmm. Who's going to win that game, you think?
1: Mm-hmm. I know. I Dallas is going to win tonight.
0: You think so? TJ follows sports, too. Dallas and Tampa Bay.
2: Dallas wins.
1: I mean, it's in Dallas, too, so oof.
0: Yeah, that doesn't mean anything. It's a Jerry World.

0: So
1: Tampa would be like if they scored more than once.
0: They're that bad?
1: More than once. They have so many injuries, and like defense is like abysmal too. So
0: okay, so they're not on your fantasy roster.
1: I have the Dallas defense, so I hope Tampa Bay doesn't score.
0: Okay, then. All right, ladies and gentlemen, speaking of scoring, let us turn to another topic that has, and I probably shouldn't have said speaking of scoring, I retract the remark in advance. We're going to talk about Cornell. I'm not, and that's why I retracted it. In fact, no, we're not going to talk about Cornell. We're going to put some space in between that so that I don't get myself into any trouble with the activists. Let's talk about, speaking of score, Abdul Sayed. I'm sorry, Abdul Rahman, Muhammad Al Sayed. If you can't say my name right, keep it out your damn mouth. Mr. Sayed, a lot of people, you know, Obama's on his way out to Michigan to campaign for him. Let's listen to Cut 9. Here's a CNN report from the K-Files on El Sayed and the Obama relationship.
2: K-File investigation reveals that El Sayed spent years sharply criticizing Obama's presidency. At one point, this was back in 2012, he said a, quote, list of his failures goes on, end quote. And years later, argued that America was not, quote, better off after 8 years of Obama in the White House. Now, that criticism covered everything from health care and immigration to the economy, civil liberties, and America's wars abroad. It comes as El Sayed prepares to face Republican Mike Rogers tomorrow night in their first head-to-head debate. And out front now is K-Files' Andrew Kaczynski. And Andrew, these were not, you know, isolated events and comments. You found other things.
3: That's right. This is a pattern we found with Abdul El Sayed dating all the way back to 2012. He was harshly critical of Obama from the left. Let's start in 2012. El Sayed had voted for Obama in 2008 and would vote for him again that year. But shortly after Obama won re-election, El Sayed wrote an essay in the Huffington Post that accused him of failing to deliver on his hope and change that he had promised. He wrote, quote, this leader has perpetrated war, violated our civil liberties, deported more people from our shores than any other president before him, and the list of his failures goes on. And Aaron, he looked back at the optimism he said he felt when Obama was first elected, and then he wrote this. That memory will not serve as a reminder of the history made that night, but of the silly emotions of a naive young man who didn't understand that hope and change required more than flowery prose and a winning smile. And let's take health care. El Sayed is himself a doctor. He has made health care and advocacy for Medicare for All central to his political career. And he criticized what would become Obama's defining domestic achievement, the Affordable Care Act. He called it, quote, a watered down reform that kowtows to the interest of health care lobbies. And he added this, quote, for progressives who care about peace, prosperity, civil liberties, and the future of our country, Obama's reelection last night was no victory. It was the rock we chose over the hard place.
0: Wow. Scathing. Now we have more. He has cut, in his own words, Abdul El Sayed in 2020 on cut 8 on the man who's coming into campaign for him, Barack Hussein Obama.
4: We are going to continue to make the same mistakes of the past 8 years under Barack Obama. We are not better. I'll just say this. We are not, as a country, better off 8 years after Obama was elected in 2008 than we were when he was elected. And I say this as somebody who loves him deeply.
5: I disagree.
4: I just don't believe. Look at where we are right now.
5: Look at the great things that Obama did. The Affordable Care Act. Look at what he did with climate and the Paris bringing people together. Look at the Iranian deal.
4: The structure of the economy did not change under Barack Obama. The solutions to actually thinking about making sure that our healthcare system was equitable and sustainable, that did not change under Barack Obama.
0: So there you have it. Mr. I love him, but I can't stand him. Again, he talks out of both sides of his mouth. He does this all the time. It's part of his charm. You can never nail him down because he makes sure that he takes both sides of an issue. I can't stand the guy, but I love him. I can't stand the guy, but I love him. The guy didn't do anything, but I love him. So if you criticize him, well, you know, you're very critical. No, I love Barack Obama. I just can't stand him. It's just...

0: amazing that this guy gets away with this rhetorical trick on almost everything that, okay. Now listen to this. He's facing a problem in with the black vote. I'll tell you what. I got two for you. First, we got this from CNN, a black Detroit leader's comments. Listen, cut 10, it goes by quick. Here you go.
1: One black leader in Detroit who asked not to be named told CNN about a conversation with El Sayed, which left a feeling, in his words, of they believe they don't necessarily need to work as hard to get the black vote. He never received an invitation he was promised by El Sayed to join a roundtable with the candidate. Quote, I felt so bad. I texted him, the leader said of El Sayed, but I didn't hear back, so F him.
0: Again, he talks all this stuff with the black vote. You heard what he said about the first black president, the historic black president. Country wasn't no better off from having that black guy in there. I was naive. I love Obama, I just can't stand him. Listen to the way he answers this question. Is Iran or Israel a bigger threat to America? That was the question posed to him. Listen to him talk out of both sides of the mouth. Cut 11. Here's Abdulrahman Mohammed Al-Sayed.
2: Israel, you seem to think Israel was a bigger threat than Iran to the United States. Do you agree?
3: Well, look, at the end of the day, our job is to address our issues diplomatically. But, you know, right now, we are in the war in Iran in part because of the advocacy of the Israeli prime minister. There's no disagreement on that. He came to the Situation Room and advocated for the war. And we're now paying, what, $1,600 for it? Our gas, our groceries are unaffordable. And that's on top of the billions in tax dollars that we spend sending our money over there. Now, how we think about a threat...
2: You're going to be a senator. What do you view as the biggest threat?
3: I've been more than extremely clear about this. I don't want our tax dollars being used to subsidize war abroad. I don't want our tax dollars being used to fund unconditionally foreign militaries. I think it's important that we be the first among equals to enforce international law against any and every country that breaks it. So this sort of...
0: Okay, just stop right there. Do you hear the way he dances without answering the question? Directly. Now, later on, he says they're both a threat, whatever he says to wrap it up. But I mean, this idea, he won't answer the question directly. I don't think we should be funding a foreign government. So we should cut off all foreign aid, period. Or are you just saying to Israel, we should be following international law? Excuse me. We should be following the Constitution of the United States. If he is elected senator, he's not going to swear allegiance to international law over in The Hague. This whole answer is problematic. He would swear his allegiance to the laws of the United States of America, the United States of America's Constitution, which he doesn't refer to in this answer. This guy, he's a smooth double talker. Speaking of double talk, let's head down to Texas for a quick view. Princess Diana, I spoke with Princess Diana. We are expecting her back on the show. I cannot wait to talk with her about what's happening in Texas in these midterms. But I got two for you. I got Karl Rove, cut 5. This is the state of the Texas election.
4: Well,
0: folks,
4: you had the Fox poll, which was 51-49. Other polls show that it's similarly close. Most of them show the candidates clustered within a point or two or three in the high 40s. But here's a number that's going to blow you away. This is what Republicans are having to do in order to try and win this race. In the last 30 days, Republican national organizations have pumped $136.8 million onto the tube to help Paxton. That's been countered by $38.1 million by Talrico's forces. In the last 7 days alone, it is $36.5 million from the Republicans to $11 million from the Democrats. These are sums that even in a big spending state like Texas are unusual. This race will end up costing $500 million.
0: Now, we have a 4-minute piece from the Democrat candidate there, who, by the way, still holds a very small within margin.

0: Jennifer Era lead over Ken Paxton's James Tallarico. This is from his days as a legislator. We can't play the whole thing. There was a hearing on men in girls sports. I want you to listen to Mr. Tallarico question the witness. Cut number 6, James Tallarico's legislative skills on display. Here you go.
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2: Members, any questions? Representative Tallarico.
3: Thank you, Mr. Chairman. What was the name of your organization again?
1: Faith and Freedom Coalition.
3: Faith and Freedom?
1: Yes, sir.
3: What part of your faith moves you to hurt the least of these? What part of
1: I would disagree your love with your characterization.
3: Of, let me ask the questions, then you can answer them.
1: Okay.
3: What part of your love of freedom moves you to ask the government to police people's private parts?
1: Government has, I think, oftentimes a role that we get confused about today. Yeah, the government is there to reward those who do good, punish those who do evil. They bear the sword for a reason. As long as people are not harming one another, government doesn't need to step in. But once people begin to harm one another, the government has a role to play, I think a very valid role to play.
3: What are the documented cases of transgender athletes hurting anyone in the state of Texas?
1: I think it's already been pretty well stated that there really would be little way for us to know that at this point.
3: Well, I think we would know that.
1: I don't know that we would.
3: I'm not sure how. If student athletes were being hurt in this state, we would hear...
1: Oh, you're talking about physical harm.
3: Or any type of harm.
1: Well, I mean, I think we know... Athletes are injured pretty routinely.
3: By transgender athletes?
1: We don't. How would we know that?
3: So you and your friends have brought this bill. You've sucked up hours of our precious session time for a problem that you don't know exists? Because,
1: I think the clock does exist.
3: The clock is ticking this session. Mm-hmm. We can't keep the lights on in this state.
0: Mm-hmm. That's James. It goes on and on, but the first thing he does is attack the man's faith. What in your faith lets you hurt the least among us? He uses biblical language to attack a man who is a follower, a Christian, on his faith. That's James Tallarico. To defend the idea that transgender athletes should be involved in girl sports. Which, by the way, I'm just so sick of the whole issue because it's so ridiculous that we as a society even have to argue about this. And I'm just so sick of it. But it still comes up. Ramones? You know, it's Johnny Ramone's birthday today. So who are you playing, Carlos?
4: It's also Bruno Mars's birthday today.
0: Why would you choose this for Bruno?
4: Because Bruno is a... I don't know. Because I like him better, actually. I'll be very honest. There's some rumors out there that he might have a gambling problem, but I like his music.
0: There's rumors out there. We're spreading rumors about Bruno Mars?
4: There's rumors that he might have a gambling problem, but he's a really good songwriter and singer.
0: And it's his birthday today. American singer, songwriter, musician Bruno Mars, whose real name is Peter Gene Hernandez. Born in 1985. Happy birthday to Bruno. James Golden, happy birthday to Johnny Ramone. Heavenly birthday, by the way. Johnny Ramone, whose real name is Joe Cummings. We'll be back, ladies and gentlemen, with the clip of the day. Do not go away.
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3: Clip of the day. You wanna hear it? It's the clip of the day.
4: Ladies and gentlemen, we head down to Tennessee, home of Krista Pike, who, by the way, is up and walking around. We'll get to that later in the week. Justin Pearson, who is running for to become a congressman for the 9th Congressional District, was in the pulpit. Now, you know Justin Pearson from the news. He got into it with Republican legislators, was tossed out. He's one of the, anyway. Here's Justin Pearson from the pulpit, ladies and gentlemen, in church in Tennessee.
5: Jesus is black. We could also say Jesus is gay and any other identity being humiliated. One of my students, Jacqueline Grant, said Jesus is a black woman, and she is right. Jesus is a way of talking about God's solidarity with people who are hurt and despised. This is Reverend Dr. James Cone, the father of black liberation theology. And this is in his final book. Said I wasn't gonna tell nobody. Jesus is a black woman, and she is right.
4: So, you had church services down in Tennessee are perhaps different than church services elsewhere around the nation, but it's all right, my friends. It's all right. It's all right. We leave you today with the music of The Impressions, and they made quite the impression. You know, Curtis Mayfield, Jerry Butler was in the group, who later went on to have his own successful career, the Iceman. Jerry Butler, just remarkable. And of course, Curtis Mayfield. Their gospel influence was amazing. And the music coming from The Impressions should never, ever be forgotten. We're a Winner. And the beautiful love songs from Curtis Mayfield and The Impressions. We gotta go. May God bless. Protect each and every single one of you, your families, your loved ones. Love and gratitude for your being here with me, allowing me to be with you. God willing, we're back tomorrow. Until then, I bid you adieu.
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9: Yeah, so I work for my father-in-law. 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
10: 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If it's a 10-year plan, if it's a 5, I don't care, but I need a plan. What does he want from his business after this transition's over? And he needs to decide that now. The more gradual the succession plan, the higher the probability that it's successful.
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15: Bloomberg, David Cure for this Friday, the 9th of October in London. Coming up today, a tale of two cities. Airtel Money brings London its biggest IPO in 5 years, just as Revolut reveals it's targeting a New York listing. In the AI of the beholder, investors grow skittish over frothy valuations, but OpenAI says it expects annualized revenue to hit $70 billion this year. Don't yield to temptation. The EU pushes for more fiscal prudence as Italy and Greece seek leeway. Plus, the have and to hold. Labour defeats the Greens in a London by-election to keep Keir Starmer's former parliamentary seat.
12: That
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15: 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This Friday morning, US and European stock futures are pointing to a higher open. We're up 0.5% for the stocks 50 futures. It's partly thanks to the OpenAI estimated revenue figure. We'll get to that in a moment. European banks, though, yesterday did bear the brunt of the sell-off. The stock 600 fell at the close 0.7%. And there's still sovereign bond stress. French 10-year yields sitting around 4.9%. Brent crude is easing this morning down around 1.4%. Those are the markets. Let's get to our top stories. The City of London is set to see its largest

0: IPO in years when markets open today. Airtel Money plans to raise £529 million by selling shares at a price of £1.96. Terms seen by Bloomberg would give the firm a market value of £5.3 billion. Bloomberg's James Wilcock has more.
1: At its peak, London saw £37 billion worth of listings in 2007. But since then, it has slumped from being a stock market engine to outside the top 20 listing venues globally, struggling to hit even £2 billion of listings a year. That makes Airtel's size an outlier, as does its choice to list when others are delaying because of rising interest rates. How the company trades in the coming days and weeks will be the next test in London's efforts to revitalize its capital markets. In London, James Wilcock, Bloomberg Radio.
0: Revolut's founder Nick Stronsky says that he wants the bank to have its primary listing in the US. Stronsky told Bloomberg's Tom McKenzie that if the firm goes to market, it will be American first.
2: You know, there was always a target given deep liquidity in the US market. So yes, if we do IPO, we do obviously on, in the US.
3: Yeah, so dual listing, UK, US, but primary would be in the US.
2: Yes. Yeah.
0: Private valuations of Revolut suggest that Stronsky is Britain's wealthiest man. Bloomberg Intelligence says that Revolut is outperforming all other global neobanks, growing its user base by 22% in the past 12 months. Sources tell us that OpenAI expects annualized revenue to reach at least $70 billion by the end of this year. Bloomberg understands that that would be up from roughly $50 billion at the end of September. Now, the figures came after Thursday's U.S. close when tech stocks sold off on reports that OpenAI's revenue would fall below some estimates. Mark Cranfield is Bloomberg's Markets Live strategist.
4: Investors are put in a position where they see some of the numbers which don't come up to these elevated forecasts. They sit back and say, well, we're paying too much for some of these stocks. Now, it doesn't mean to say that the AI theme is going to die immediately, but we still need to justify these incredible projections.
0: Mark Cranfield there. The latest revenue forecast comes as OpenAI seeks to raise at least $30 billion at a $1.4 trillion valuation. Signs of investor pushback against the huge sums being poured into artificial intelligence, though, are mounting. Nvidia-backed Firmus has abandoned an Australian IPO after struggling to attract investors at a $30 billion valuation. Now, that valuation had almost tripled in just 3 months, despite Firmus reporting $51 million in annual revenue. Manuel Maigori leads our Asia-Pacific deals coverage.
5: It's a clear sign that investors globally are becoming more discerning on the quality of assets and where they want to deploy capital on obviously AI-related firms, in this case data centers with Firmus in case, need a lot of resources to build and operate these facilities. Case in point, Firmus with very, very little, if any, track record in this space obviously was creating an equity story based on future projections.
0: Manuel Baigori there, as signs of strain also show up in credit markets. Bloomberg calculates almost $500 billion of new debt has been priced this year to fund AI infrastructure. However, the cost of insuring that debt is now on the rise as investors reassess the risks. Let's turn to some European news now. So the EU is urging euro area governments to show budget restraint as borrowing costs rise. Speaking after a meeting of finance ministers, European Commission finance chief pushed back against calls from Italy and from Greece for more fiscal flexibility. Valdis Dombrovskis said that there cannot be new fiscal flexibilities all the time. The warning comes as French borrowing costs surge, with pressure also spreading to bonds from Italy, Greece and Belgium. President Donald Trump says that the US will not be attacking Iran before November's midterm elections. His comments on social media come despite Iran escalating attacks on tankers in the Strait of Hormuz and Tehran-backed militants attacking Saudi energy facilities. Bloomberg's Tyler Kendall says that Trump's decision follows reports that he was considering military action imminently.
6: This reporting, as you mentioned, from The Atlantic overnight, which seemed to put on the table that President Trump could be looking at array of

0: Election Day, seemed to think that it could give President Trump a political win in a sense, as diplomacy does remain stalled.
1: Our Washington correspondent Tyler Kendall speaking yesterday as Brent crude dropped more than 1% to below $103 a barrel. Now to the UK, the Labour Party has won a special election for a London parliamentary seat, defeating the Green Party. Labour's Sahgal Abdiwali took 45% of the vote in Holborn and St Pancras, ahead of the Green Party leader Zach Polansky on 33%. She says the he says that the result is still positive for his party.
2: What just happened in Holborn and St Pancras is we over tripled our vote share. Of course I wanted to win. No one runs an election to lose. But ultimately what I've seen over the last few weeks are people who are excited about our plans for rent controls, tackling the climate crisis and nationalising Thames Water.
1: Zach Polansky, the Green Party leader, speaking there. The leader came into the vote facing blowback after his party passed a controversial motion at its annual convention last week to class Zionism as racism. It's a move that some members worried would put off centre-left voters. And lastly, two Latvian men have been arrested on suspicion of national security offences at a military base in Cambridgeshire. The 30-year-olds are being questioned by counter-terrorism police after being caught near RAF Molesworth. The incident comes just weeks after a suspected terror plot at another UK base that was home to American bombers. Those are our top stories for you today. Let's get into the markets then this Friday. US and European stock futures are pointing to a higher open. We're up by 0.5% for the US stocks, 50 futures. AI is one of the themes. OpenAI's estimated revenue that we were talking about there, that has also helped to lift stocks in Asia. MSCI, Asia Pacific Index up 0.3% this morning. Yesterday, though, we did see quite a bit of selling in Europe. The stock 600 down by 0.7% and European banks really bore the brunt of that. The bank sector falling as much as 2.2% on the day yesterday. Sovereign bonds are still very much in focus. The French 10-year yield sitting at 4.9%. The spread over German bunds at its widest since 2011. And 10-year UK gilt yields at 5.48%. Brent crude futures this morning are down by 1.3%, $102.90 the barrel. So those are the markets this hour. Now, in a moment, we'll bring you more on London's biggest IPO in 5 years. And Paddle, have you played it? The boom may be turning to bust for this fast-growing sport. Before we get to that, though, a really fascinating story. So we are tracking AI very closely for you. Do you say please and thank you to your AI model? Anthropic has updated its usage policy to prohibit sustained and needless abuse of cruel behavior against its Claude AI model. It doesn't apply just to the day-to-day frustrations, but sustained mistreatment of Claude can basically mean that Claude just ends the interaction. Now, this is so fascinating. The AI world is baking in perhaps the possibility of conscious AI, dubbing it model welfare. OpenAI's tech billionaire Sam Altman has talked about this, that it costs tens of millions of dollars when people say please and thank you to their chatbots. He made those comments in Futurism, but he did say that the money was well spent because you never know. Others see it as more, though, of a mirror that AI absorbs and reflects the prompts back at you. So, yeah, it's sort of a strange moment, isn't it? Perhaps one could wish that the industry would go further. You know, giving artificial intelligence human rights effectively before you perhaps give all human beings human rights, you know, means food for thought for all of us, I think. This kind of huge philosophical debate. Obviously, Microsoft AI chief Mustafa Silliman has the opposite view. AIs are not conscious, and giving them rights and moral protections is a recipe for disaster, in his words. Right. That's one of the stories that I've been thinking about today. Let's also, though, think about London. One hit and one prize for effort. That's how I'll describe the IPO news in London today. Charles Capel is our Daybreak Europe regular and joins us this morning. So let's start with the hit, shall we, Charles? I know you've been talking about this for weeks. Airtel Money is launching on the London Stock Exchange today. Tell us about the pricing and how much is being raised.
3: Yeah, look, it is a very, very

0: exciting day, and it is a day that potentially sets up the city for something which could be a bit of a narrative turnaround. Now, Airtel Money is a payments processing platform. It operates across Africa, crucially operates in the mobile payment space. They are selling their shareholders, I should say, are selling 270 million shares at £1.96 each. Mm. Now, that's going to raise about £530 million, $700 million, and some more shares could also be sold to bring the total up to $770 million, which would be the largest since 2021. So it is a very, very exciting day.
1: So why is it also so important specifically for the London stock market to actually win this IPO?
0: Well, look, I think part of it is because there have been a dearth of listings in general, right? And there haven't been many IPOs recently in London, and so getting this one helps add to the total, and it helps provide a data point for anybody looking to see if London is a good place to list, and they can say, okay, well, look how Airtel Money traded, look at the demand on Airtel Money's IPO. I think the other thing is it shows that London's reforms to try and attract international listings are starting to pay off. They've created a special segment for additional listings of international companies. They've made it easier for international companies to join the FTSE UK indexes. So, for example, you can now be traded in dollars or euros, but still be in the FTSE 100. That's very attractive for a company that wants to operate in dollars. So those kind of reforms are all focused at attracting international capital. And Airtel Money, a company that operates in Africa that could have really listed elsewhere, and we know we're looking elsewhere, picking London is kind of a big deal.
1: Okay. And so to the runner-up prize, Revolut, its primary listing is going to the US. I mean, the CEO speaking to Bloomberg. I mean, maybe it's the new normal. Should we think about it being a runner-up prize?
0: Do you know what? A number of people have said this, that the UK should think of itself as the US's growth market or additional market. I mean, we could take it that way. I personally don't find this news massively surprising. If it wasn't a secondary listing by nature, it would have been a secondary listing sort of in effect, right? You know, it was always going to be secondary to the US, where there's so much more liquidity, where the profile will be much higher. The trading volume would have been much higher. So having London as a secondary listing does kind of make sense when it will ease the regulatory burden and help sort of clarify Revolut's story.
1: Okay. Charles, thank you so much for speaking to us this morning. I know you have a massively busy day, but we're going to be hearing from you a bit later on during the morning. Charles Capel is our European Equity Capital Markets Editor and Daybreak Europe regular, taking us through this big London IPO, Airtel Money, today. Now, have you tried paddle? The sport has grown rapidly. It's easy to learn, the courts take up less space, and it has loads of celebrity aficionados. Investors have also poured in at least $300 million into UK paddle companies in recent years. This according to Bloomberg calculations. But the bubble shows signs of bursting, perhaps. Louise Moon, our breaking news editor, joins us now with more on this, looking at the data and coming up with that number. Louise, why has paddle become so popular seemingly so quickly? I'm tripping over people who are playing paddle.
2: Well, exactly. I mean, so in terms of a sport, it actually dates back to, it was founded in 1969 in Mexico, obviously it has become a huge hit in Southern American countries and in Spain. And then it was only actually recognized in the UK officially in 2020. So it's a lot more of a recent phenomenon here. And then, as you say, it's really easily accessible in terms of levels of playing. It's fun. It's an easy, fun sport to play, and it's booming in popularity. So the LTA, the Lawn and Tennis Association in the UK, they estimate that there's actually 1 million players now in Britain. And then that is fueling this huge rise in courts being built, in essentially in entrepreneurs wanting to cash in. So there's kind of a lot of people I spoke to called it this gold rush of people running in and wanting to be a part of this.
1: Yeah, absolutely. I mean, I even heard a campaign that they want to make this sport an Olympic sport. Look, how much has been invested then in this game in the UK?
2: Well, so we calculated, so based

0: on company announcements as well as speaking to companies as well, and tallying up this figure, we've calculated that it's at least $300 million has been invested in. This is across a number of operators, mm-hmm. and they've all got various different scales. And then, as you say, I mean, this comes from some of that celebrity investment. You mentioned that earlier. So, for example, Andy Murray, the former tennis star, he's invested in a company called Game 4 Paddle, which is based in Edinburgh. But it's also from big corporates, family offices, mom and pop investors, angel investors. So it's flowing kind of from all corners. And yeah, we've calculated that figure of being at about $300 million.
1: Yeah, it's a big sum, isn't it? And so what are the signs then that the wave may be cresting?
0: Well, so there's already been a couple of cracks beginning to show. So there's two companies one is going through an administration process. That's a form of insolvency in the UK. Another one went into liquidation earlier this year. So that's just signs of that beginning to crack. But also speaking to people, they're saying that because of this kind of rush in, there was one person I spoke to that had a great quote saying, there's people that swimming with their trunks down. So essentially, they're going in and really trying to make this work. But the costs are high, and you've got to rely on high occupancy and being able to charge high cost per hour as well for a continued amount of time. But as more people come in, there's going to be more competition. Those prices that you'd be able to charge are going to come down, and then those people who are, you know, they're tied into these huge rental contracts, they won't then be able to afford that. So there's already some cracks beginning to show, and a lot of people saying that they're conscious of too many people piling into the market, and right. then that not being sustainable. And, you know, there was another quote saying, one big operator in the UK saying, I'm very conscious of there'll be a time when Paddle won't be as cool. And so they're trying to become more sustainable operators to be able to survive going past that.
1: Yeah, I mean, there's such fierce competition, isn't there, in the UK around gyms and gym pricing, for example, if you compare it to that. I wonder whether it becomes ultimate frisbee or whether it really is going to be in the Olympics in a few years' time and it will be massively popular. Who knows? We shall see. Louise, I love this story. Thank you so much for bringing it to us. You see, the business of sports. We cover lots of topics. Louise Moon there, our breaking news editor. Thanks. Now, we get to ask Bloomberg guests and reporters questions every day. Now we're giving you the chance to ask a question today at 7:20 a.m. We have Ian Ferrara, who is the CEO of Airtel Money, who's going to be joining us here on Bloomberg Radio. 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Your first month costs less than a cup of coffee. If you want to ask the CEO of Airtel Money, who is going to be joining us on a hugely busy morning for him, obviously, with this IPO here in London, Ian Ferrara will be joining us on air. So do send in questions, and I'll try to do my best to ask a few of them to that CEO, but that would be fantastic. Now, 6:20 a.m. here in London. Let's also update you then on the market. So stock futures at the moment actually looking quite positive, even though we've had a couple of days of a sell-off in Europe. Stocks 50 futures are up by 0.5%. And for the US, also S&P 500 E-mini futures up by 0.3% this morning. As we look to the sovereign bond stress, looked very interesting that the Bank of England governor warned on Thursday that governments risk running out of fiscal firepower. The UK 10-year gilt yield stands at about 5.48%. We are also keeping a close eye on what has been a very volatile week for French yields. 10-year OATs now sitting around 4.9% versus Germany's 3.49%. So the spread the widest since 2011. Also, in terms of other stories to note, Brent crude futures are down 1.2%, but above $103 a barrel. The Bloomberg Dollar Spot Index is weakening about a... is weaker. The euro is at 112.33, strengthening by 0.2%. That's a look at where we are in the markets. Let's get to some of our global news headlines. President Donald Trump says the US will not be attacking Iran before November's midterm elections. The remarks, though, follow recent reporting in The Atlantic that he was mulling plans to strike the country before the vote.

0: has unveiled an emergency plan to send thousands more teachers to schools as student protests continue. Education Minister Edouard Jeffrey told TF1 that around 3,000 substitute teachers will be deployed, with hundreds more recruited. And Defence Secretary Pete Hegseth says that the public will be able to watch the execution of Nidal Hassan, who killed 13 people at Fort Hood in 2009. Hegseth told Real America's Voice that the former Army Major will be executed by firing squad on the 3rd of December. Those are some of our global news headlines. Now, America might be in a low-hire, low-fire economy. That is what Claudia Sahm, chief economist at New Century Advisors, has told Bloomberg's Carol Massa and Stacey Vanek Smith. Now, she was speaking to the two after U.S. jobless claims offered little evidence of people getting laid off, and Sahm is not convinced that that's a good thing. They asked the former Fed economist if she thinks that policymakers are talking the right way about the labor market now.
1: So I would agree when the Fed talks about the labor market and they point to stability, they point to balance. I think that is the right way to talk about the labor market big picture. But I am so struck at the real differences in the labor market, and some of them are very unusual. So this low hire, low fire economy is going strong, right? We've 2-3 years of this where, again, we saw jobless claims were under 200,000 last week. Mm-hmm. That is very low. The low fire, we have that. And the average of payrolls over the last 3 months, 50,000. That's low hire, right? So this has been really typical, and it's not normal, especially with the economy expanding. We would normally have a lot more hiring right now, given all the consumer spending growth, the investment growth. So I find it puzzling. I think Powell put it really well when he called it a curious kind of balance. Mm. And curious in the sense that it should raise a lot of questions, and we should keep a really close eye on this. Mm. And really, my, you know, putting on, I try to think about the human side. I was speaking to a group of college students in Duluth, Minnesota last week, and my heart really goes out to those people getting ready to start their careers with the hiring rate so low. I feel for them, but I also worry about where we are 5-10 years from now if we don't have students coming out and really getting into their careers right off the bat. So I think we could pay for this stability over the long run, even though we're in a pretty good place right now.
2: I hear curious. I think curious George, who always got into trouble. So that makes me a little nervous. The one thing we did want to ask when our team was preparing, we were thinking about what we wanted to talk about with you, because we talk so much about the K-shaped economy. What's happening with real wages? Because, you know, folks come on my air and they're like, market's high, records, economy doing well, corporate earnings doing well. I don't know what the problem is. Wealth is growing. And yet I know from conversations in the newsroom, a lot of folks are struggling, even from folks that you think would be okay. So real wages, what do we need to know? Or what do you find interesting when it comes to we look at wages?
1: Yeah, so real wages are one that just, I think, are hard for people to identify with, and for very good reasons. You know, most people, their jobs get, if they get a wage increase, it's maybe once a year. Sometimes when they take a new job, they'll get a bump in their wages. So like kind of that wage path is pretty set. And then like prices can go up at any point in time, right? I mean, gasoline went up a lot earlier this year out of nowhere. And it's not like bosses showed up and be like, oh, now I'm going to raise your wages, right, to match this, right? That's just not how the system works. So I think it's one where it can often take time for wages to adjust. We've seen this labor market, as I said, is kind of imbalance. Like, workers do not have the upper hand in this labor market. Not like, you know, coming out of the pandemic when there were labor shortages. We see that both in wage growth overall has moderated. I mean, different measures show it's slowing, some, you know, kind of stabilizing, but it really hasn't been heating up. And the thing that I really like to look for to see if, like, who's got the upper hand in the labor market is the quits rate. The people who voluntarily leave a job, it's typically for another better job. And the quits rate is really low right now, too. So that's just showing you people don't, the workers don't really have the upper hand. And often the way the upper hand works is you can get a bigger paycheck. So that's just not what we're seeing overall. So, you know, but it's really been, I think, this year on the affordability, it's been more of the inflation picked back up. Like, that's really been the pressure point, and people haven't been able to adjust by getting bigger paychecks.
3: What about AI? Is that, what kind of a role do we see that playing in the labor market? I mean, you mentioned it's kind of a weird moment. A lot of companies are

0: investing a ton of money into AI, and people are blaming that for the low hire. How important a factor do you see that in the low hire, low fire situation?
1: So in terms of AI, we are very much at the front end of it affecting the labor market. I mean, we get, you know, new numbers on revenues of the frontier labs. I mean, it's just showing that, like, usage is moving a lot slower than the technology, right? And so if usage isn't widespread across businesses, if businesses haven't figured out how to, you know, make this, like, create efficiencies, well, then it's harder to, you know, it's definitely harder to lay off workers. I think it probably is affecting hiring on some margins. There's a whole range of studies. It's a real mixed bag, but I think entry-level workers are under some pressure, particularly ones in areas where the AI technology really fits into the kind of tasks they'd be doing. But even there's some cases of businesses right now trying to figure out AI, and so hiring people out of college to, like, make it work, and then, you know, the jobs will go away. So I think we're at the place where it's not an aggregate, but I do think this low hiring rate, there has to be a piece of it that fits with overall uncertainty that businesses have. So even as they have demand growing for their services and their goods, they're not doing as much hiring. That could be because, you know, tariff policy is confusing, geopolitics are confusing, but it could also be this: we have this new technology, and maybe we're not going to need as many workers. And most businesses don't want to bring people onboard them, train them, and be like, oh, actually, we don't need you, and let them go. So there probably is a piece of it, but I think the AI probably fits more in the general uncertainty, as opposed to AI has taught businesses how to automate away workers. Like, I don't think that's what's happening, at least not yet.
2: Okay, that was Claudia Sarm, the chief economist at New Century Advisors, speaking there to Bloomberg's Carol Massa and Stacey Vanek Smith. So really interesting her perspective, obviously the former Fed economist, on her view of the labor market in the United States at the moment. Coming up next, we'll look at the markets.
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2: Good morning. It's coming up to 6:30 a.m. here in the City of London. I'm Caroline Hepke. You're listening to Daybreak Europe. We're live from London looking at the market. So the OAT Bund spread has been holding at around 140 basis points. Christine Lagarde telling Euro area finance ministers the ECB has the instruments to stabilise financial markets if required. She didn't pick out individual countries, though. Looking at stock futures this morning, they are actually more positive, interestingly, both for the US and for Europe, even though we've seen a couple of days where European stocks have fallen, and banks in particular have borne the brunt of that selling. Over 2 days, they dropped 2.2% in terms of the Stock 600 Banks Index. That was yesterday, and then on Wednesday also dropped 3.3%. So we'll keep an eye on bank stocks in Europe, as also oil prices. Brent crude futures are down 1.5% at $102.71, partly on the back of comments from President Trump. Those are the markets then this Friday. Let's bring you up to speed with a few of our top stories. The City of London is set to see its biggest IPO in years when markets open today. Airtel Money plans to raise £529 million by selling shares at a fixed price of £1.96. Terms seen by Bloomberg would give the firm a market value of £5.3 billion. Sources tell us that OpenAI expects annualized revenue to reach at least $70 billion by the end of this year. Bloomberg understands that that would be up from roughly $50 billion at the end of September. The figure comes after Thursday's US close, when tech stocks sold off on reports that OpenAI's revenue would fall below some estimates, and signs of investor pushback against the huge sums that are being poured into artificial intelligence are mounting. Nvidia-backed Firmus has abandoned an Australian IPO after struggling to attract investors at a valuation of $30 billion. In terms of some politics, here in the UK, the Labour Party has won a special election for a London parliamentary seat, defeating the Green Party. Labour's Sahgal Abdiwala

0: Hartley took 45% of the vote in Holborn and St Pancras. This was ahead of the Green Party leader Zach Polanski on 33%. She says she wants young people to get opportunities like she did.
1: Home instead of the street, a good job instead of insecurity, public service that works for people instead of profit, an apprenticeship that opens the door. That is what I want to deliver for Holborn and St Pancras.
0: Now, the MP, Abdi Wali, came to Camden as a child refugee. The loss raises questions about the future of Polanski's Green Party. He insists he will stay on despite losing. Russian authorities say nearly 5,000 tests found no dangerous pathogens after a laboratory worker died in Siberia. The death at an anti-plague institute has fueled speculation that the 28-year-old who died may have contracted pneumonic plague. The World Health Organization says that Russia initially quarantined and tested about 200 people who had contact with her. Those are some of our top stories for you this morning. 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Now, we get to put our questions to Bloomberg guests and reporters every day. 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Your first month costs less than a cup of coffee. So Ian Ferrar, CEO of Airtel Money, joining us at 7:20. Yeah, actually it's less than an hour away, so you've got to get in there, sign up quickly, and we'll put those questions from listeners to him. And in just a moment, we're also going to hear from Lynn Martin, who's president of the New York Stock Exchange Group and the newly formed Skydance going public. That's what Lynn has been talking about. So we're going to bring you that key conversation about the trading floor, what's been happening. It's a pretty lively conversation with Bloomberg's Danny Berger. This, as we're keeping an eye on markets for you, as we do throughout the day at the end of what has been a very busy trading week. It's certainly in terms of the bond markets, but European stock futures are heading higher for 1%. This is Bloomberg.
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16: It is 6:40 a.m. here in the City of London. Good morning, I'm Caroline Hepke. So we keep an eye on bond markets. OAT bond spreads are holding at about 140 basis points. You've got French bond futures edging up alongside German bond futures too. But Lagarde told Euro area finance ministers that the ECB has got the instruments to stabilise financial markets if required after such a turbulent week. Interesting that she's said that. She obviously did not address any individual countries. We've seen a lot of sovereign bond stress. Also, China's central bank rejecting the claim that the yuan's undervalued. We've got these trade talks between the EU and China. Stock futures then for Europe are actually up 0.6%. Also positive open expected in the US. Nasdaq futures up by 0.6%. This as Brent crude futures are down 1.4%. $102.83 is where we stand there. And in Asia, shares edging higher on the MSCI Asia Pacific Index. It's also partly thanks to OpenAI's huge estimate for revenues that came out after market. Next week is going to be very busy, isn't it? IMF, World Bank annual meetings. You've got Goldman Sachs, JP Morgan, Citigroup, Wells Fargo with quarterly earnings, US inflation data. There'll be a lot on the docket. That's a look at the markets. Your Bloomberg Radio Business Flash. Now let's get to a roundup of our global news headlines. President Trump says the U.S. will not be attacking Iran before November's midterm elections. The remarks follow recent reporting in The Atlantic that he was mulling plans to strike the country before the vote. France has unveiled an emergency plan to send thousands more teachers to schools as student protests continue. Education Minister Edouard Geoffrey told TF1 around 3,000 substitute teachers will be deployed with hundreds more recruited. And lastly, Defence Secretary Pete Hegseth says

0: that the public will be able to watch the execution of Nidal Hassan, who killed 13 people at Fort Hood in 2009. Hegseth told Real America's Voice that the former army major will be executed by firing squad on the 3rd of December. Those are some of our global news headlines. Now to one of our big conversations this morning. The newly formed Skydance has made its debut on the New York Stock Exchange. Shares were up by 4.8% in New York trading yesterday morning. Lynn Martin is president of the New York Stock Exchange Group and has been speaking about this listing with Bloomberg's Danny Berger. She described the deal as an honor for the exchange. She joined from the trading floor. So yes, it's a little bit busy in the background. Still a good conversation. Have a listen.
1: It is one of the biggest media acquisitions of all time, mergers of all time, and certainly from a studio perspective, the biggest. It's been an absolute honor to work with David, who's a tremendous human, in addition to being a wonderful executive. And of course, we're thrilled to welcome Iman to the exchange as well.
2: So, Lynn, this is just one in a recent string of companies coming over the New York Stock Exchange. AstraZeneca, Kraft Heinz, among the recent ones. Are there any other conversations? Should we be expecting any other large cap companies to be making their way to the New York Stock Exchange?
1: Well, we're always open for business. and accepting applications, both IPOs and transfers. But to your point, we've welcomed about $500 billion in market cap to the exchange so far this year. In fact, three companies have left a index that is run by our competitor voluntarily and made the decision that NYSE was the better platform for a variety of reasons.
2: Lynn, can you just get into that? Because that is a big undertaking to, I'll say the name so you don't have to leave the NASDAQ, to leave that index. What does it take to win them over? What convinces them to move to the New York Stock Exchange?
1: So it's a variety of options, and it's really down to the platform that we've deliberately curated. It's our services that we offer, both consultative as well as, you know, helping them blow out their experience from a marketing and communications perspective. But then importantly, it's also the market model and the community that you want to be aligned with. On the market model side, that's something we've deliberately curated over 234 years. It is something that has withstood significant periods of volatility, and companies value that.
2: Of course, you know, the NASDAQ would argue for a lot of reasons why they would be the home. And I think, Lynn, there's this question for these mega IPOs. It's one that you are used to. They managed to win over SpaceX. And I wonder how you're thinking about the Anthropic IPO. Is the New York Stock Exchange still in the conversation with them?
1: Well, I can't really comment on any specific IPO. You know, we talk to companies throughout their life cycle, from Series A, even sometimes from stealth, all the way through to IPO. It's one of the privileges I have in my job. I meet the most amazing humans, these founders, these innovators, who are really changing our lives for the better, by the way, improving the way we work, improving the way we operate our personal lives, and looking to really make a difference for the betterment of the world.
2: Lynn, I know you've been on this program several times this year and have been really bullish about the prospect of IPOs, and we have gotten a lot, especially in the first half of this year, but something feels slightly different in this fall. We had Aura delay their IPO, CVC-backed Bamboo, Holtec Nuclear, both of those on the same day, citing market conditions. Lynn, has something changed?
1: Well, I think when you look back at this year and you look to the projections many of us made for the start of the year, probably one thing we didn't consider was interest rates and an interest rate rise, which the Fed, understandably, given macro conditions, acted quickly in September. So I think the overall macro conditions is really what is impacting firm's plans to go public. But importantly, the market's open. The market's been open. The market's been open for years. It's just a question of the valuation that some of these companies want to accept as part of their IPO. Some other companies are saying, heck,

0: I just want to get public because of the currency that gives me. That gives me the ability to raise additional equity. It gives me the ability to raise debt at different levels. So it really comes down to each company making the decision as to what valuation they want to go public with. And that is a very specific decision that founders and management teams make for a variety of reasons.
1: So open, but not open for all. And I've also been really interested in the competition that you all are facing in Texas. Of course, you have your Texas offering too, but there's also the TXSE. And Energy Transfer and Sunoco announced last month that they would be moving over to them. What is the plan to make sure that those are just two isolated cases and it's not the start of Texas companies abandoning your offering in order to go to this new competitor?
0: Yeah, I mean, that's a great question. So we started NYSE Texas last year. We announced in February of last year, brought the exchange live in March of last year, just recently opened our office, which is a beautiful office in Old Parkland, the top floor of Old Parkland, Harlan Crowe's iconic facility down in Dallas. Currently, we have 130 dual-listed companies on NYSE Texas. We're very much open for primary raises as well as the dual listings.
2: So that was Lynn Martin, president of the New York Stock Exchange Group, speaking there to Bloomberg's Danny Berger. Yes, so, you know, advertising that they're open for business, as we are thinking about a big listing this morning in London. So Airtel Money, of course, the biggest IPO in a number of years, perhaps as many as 5 years in the City of London today. And we're speaking to the CEO of Airtel Money at about 7:20. You can send us your questions to ask on your behalf, of course, if you have a look this morning at how to do that. 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Coming up in the next part of Daybreak Europe, though, we'll be thinking about the stocks that are driving trading in Asia with our markets reporter, Anthony Stevens. This, as we see European stock futures higher. So you've got oil lower and bond futures bid, partly being helped also by Lagarde, Christine Lagarde at the ECB, telling a closed-door Eurogroup session that the ECB's got the tools to deal with any disorderly dynamics. That seems to have helped to cheer markets. This is Bloomberg.
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2: Primary office in Baton Rouge.
4: School, British school. So as a result, I am polite to everyone and everything all the time. That being said, it is rather presumptuous of a software maker to teach you how to speak to a piece of software. So that'll be an interesting debate in the days to come. But for now, just play it safe.
5: Yeah, players, yes, exactly. Be polite at all times, just in case. Yeah, it's sort of an interesting debate. I mean, speaking of tech, though, it's been quite choppy in terms of trading for tech companies where you are.
4: We've had this confusing bunch of headlines about OpenAI and how much money are they looking to make by the end of this year. And that debate centers around this ARR concept, which is the annualized revenue, depending on where you count it from, how you analyze it, and what cost it is net off. And there's been a bit of back and forth. Basically, do they make $50 billion by the end of the year or $70? And the U.S. analysis is that $50 billion was a miss versus the $70 expected, and markets sold off very hard. In Asia, we've relaxed about it a little bit over the course of the session, as Bloomberg reporting clarifies that they may still hit $70 billion if enterprise AI improves. So this debate will continue as these two companies, Anthropic and OpenAI, head towards IPOs. They use different measures of revenue as well to add to the confusion, and hopefully we will see a little bit more clarity on this front in the weeks to come.
5: Yeah, understanding the details in terms of the figures is really pretty important, the OpenAI difficulty. In terms of semiconductors, though, in China, what's moving there?
4: So we've seen this interesting rotation out of semiconductors and into software. So the Chinese semiconductor space is under a lot of pressure. They're clearly lagging that of the U.S. ecosystem. On top of that, the U.S. government is putting pressure on trying to remove Chinese parts out of the U.S. ecosystem. And that's caused a lot of bifurcation in the Chinese market. You're seeing Chinese software developers do really well. So Tencent's up 3, Alibaba is up 2, and most of the HS Tech is up, so Meituan's up 3 as well. And that's because it will kind of force these Chinese chip makers to work with the local ecosystem and also benefit from rotational flows from the regional chip makers into the much beaten down Chinese software place. So Chinese stocks were at almost a year lows. They found that 4,000 level support on the HS Tech and are up around 2.5% as a group today.
5: Lastly, a story concerning India. You've got Tata Consultancy Services and a lot of others, Infosys, Tata, seem to be reacting to news out of the US about visas.
4: So last night, this news came out that they would be eliminated from this program, to try to tamp down immigration through the H-1B kind of visa program into the U.S. But what was really interesting about the price action in stocks is actually after an early drop, they've started to rally. And that rally's really kicked on as India's come in. Tata Communication Services up 5.4%. It's one of the biggest moves that stock has had in recent days. And part of the reason for that is investors betting that it can't possibly be getting any worse on this front for the Indian software companies, and the Indian software companies will conclusively change their business model away from putting people in the US and into the kind of AI-driven business consultancy gains that they've been seeing recently. So perhaps an acceleration of the AI-forward nature of the Indian software business away from using cheaper staff in the US. And that's being seen as a more sustainable business model going forward.
5: Yeah, isn't that fascinating? Yeah, the H-1B visa, which is like the employment-based immigration program, or it's one of them in the US, bringing people into the United States. Okay, fascinating. Thank you so much. I will say please and thank you very much, Anthony Stephens, for being with us. Our Bloomberg Markets reporter there with our Stock Movers report. And you can listen to 5-minute audio reports on the biggest winners and losers in the stock market just by subscribing to Stock Movers on Apple Podcasts, Spotify, or

0: anywhere else you listen. Coming up next, we'll be speaking to the CEO of Airtel on the big IPO day today. This is Bloomberg.
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5: Bloomberg, Dave Cure for this Friday, the 9th of October from London. Coming up today, a tale of two cities. Airtel Money brings London its biggest IPO in 5 years, just as Revolut reveals it's targeting a New York listing. In the AI of the beholder, investors grow skittish over frothy valuations, but OpenAI says it expects annualized revenue to hit $70 billion this year. Don't yield to temptation. The EU pushes for more fiscal prudence as Italy and Greece seek leeway. Plus, to have and to hold, Labour defeats the Greens in a London by-election to keep Keir Starmer's former parliamentary seat.
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5: Good morning from London. I'm Caroline Hepke. 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Your stock 50 futures are up by 0.7%, although across the week it's been a bit difficult. We've seen a drop in terms of stock 600, and the European banks have borne the brunt of the selling on Wednesday and Thursday. But it looks like markets are also being supported as oil prices are down 1.4%, $102.85 for Brent crude futures. The OAT Bund spread, so the spread between French and German yields, is holding at around 140 basis points. There were some supportive comments from the ECB's Christine Lagarde about the ECB having all the tools that it needs to deal with any potential issues. She didn't talk about any particular country. And then just lastly, the euro trades at 112.32, stronger 0.2%. Let's get to our top stories. The City of London is set to see its largest IPO in years when markets open today. Airtel Money plans to raise £529 million by selling shares at a fixed price of £1.96. Terms seen by Bloomberg, which could give the firm a market value of $5.3 billion. Bloomberg's James Walcock has more.
7: At its peak, London saw £37 billion worth of listings in 2007. But since then, it has slumped from being a stock market engine struggling to hit even £2 billion of listings a year. That makes Airtel's size an outlier, as does its choice to list when others are delaying because of rising interest rates. How the company trades in the coming days and weeks will be the next test in London's efforts to revitalize its capital markets. In London, James Walcock, Bloomberg Radio.
5: Revolut's founder Nick Stronsky says that he wants the bank to have its primary listing in the US. Stronsky told Bloomberg's Tom McKenzie that if the firm goes to market, it will be America first.
8: You know, there was always a target given deep liquidity in the U.S. market. So, yes, if we do IPO, we do obviously in the U.S.
9: Yeah, so dual listing, UK, U.S., but primary would be in the U.S.
8: Yes.
9: Yeah.
5: Private valuations of Revolut suggest that Stronsky is Britain's wealthiest man. Bloomberg Intelligence says that Revolut is outperforming all other global neobanks, growing its user base by 22% in the past 12 months. Sources tell us that OpenAI expects annualized revenue to reach at least $70 billion by the end of this year. Bloomberg understands that that would be up from roughly $50 billion at the end of September. The figures came after Thursday's U.S. close, when tech stocks sold off on reports that OpenAI's revenue would fall below some estimates. Mark Cranfield is Bloomberg's Markets Live Strategist.
10: Investors are put in a position where they see some of the numbers which don't come up to these elevated forecasts, they sit back and say, well, we're paying too much for some of these stocks. Now, it doesn't mean to say that the AI theme is going to die immediately, but we still need to justify these incredible

0: or projections.
1: Mark Cranfield there. The latest revenue forecast comes as OpenAI seeks to raise at least $30 billion at a $1.4 trillion valuation. Well, signs of investor pushback against the huge sums being poured into artificial intelligence are mounting. Nvidia-backed Firmus has abandoned an Australian IPO after struggling to attract investors at a $30 billion valuation. That valuation had almost tripled in 3 months, despite Firmus reporting just $51 million in annual revenue. Manuel Baigori leads our Asia-Pacific deals coverage.
2: It's a clear sign that investors globally are becoming more discerning on the quality of assets and where they want to deploy capital on obviously AI-related firms, in this case data centers with Firmus in case, need a lot of resources to build and operate these facilities. Case in point, Firmus with very, very little, if any, track record in this space obviously was creating an equity story based on future projections.
1: Manuel Baigori there, as signs of strain also show up in credit markets. Bloomberg calculates almost half $1 trillion of new debt has been priced this year to fund AI infrastructure. However, the cost of insuring that debt is now on the rise as investors reassess the risks. President Trump says that the US will not be attacking Iran before November's midterm elections. His comments on social media come despite Iran escalating attacks on tankers in the Strait of Hormuz and Tehran-backed militants attacking Saudi energy facilities. Bloomberg's Tyler Kendall says that Trump's decision follows reports that he was considering military action in the coming weeks.
3: This reporting, as you mentioned, from The Atlantic overnight, which seemed to put on the table that President Trump could be looking at an array of options to escalate the conflict ahead of the midterm elections. And what was interesting about the reporting was that it seemed to suggest that proponents of strikes, whether or not they could be limited ahead of Election Day and then a wider scale operation after Election Day, seemed to think that it could give President Trump a political win in a sense, as diplomacy does remain stalled.
1: Our Washington correspondent Tyler Kendall speaking yesterday as Brent crude has dropped more than 1% to below $103 a barrel, currently trading just around that level. The UK's Labour Party has won a special election for a London parliamentary seat, defeating the Green Party. Labour's Sahgal Abdiwali took 45% of the vote in Holborn and St Pancras, ahead of the Green Party leader Zach Polanski on 33%. He says the result is still positive for his party.
4: What just happened in Holborn and St Pancras is we over tripled our vote share. Of course I wanted to win. No one runs an election to lose. But ultimately what I've seen over the last few weeks are people who are excited about our plans for rent controls, tackling the climate crisis and nationalising Thames Water.
1: The Green Party leader

0: At its annual convention last week to class Zionism as racism. It's a move that some members worried would put off centre-left voters. New York Mayor Zoran Mamdani is calling for an end to federal immigration enforcement in the city. It follows the shooting of a man by an ICE officer in front of a five-year-old child. Police say that at least seven rounds were fired and that the man is now in a stable condition in hospital. The child was unharmed. Speaking near the scene amid noisy protests, the New York City Mayor Mamdani had this to say.
1: There is no explanation for these tactics. There is no explanation for federal officers firing this many rounds into a car that has a five-year-old in the car. There is no explanation. We are standing here, so close to the site of where this actually took place. And look at how many people live right here. This is a residential neighborhood. We are right here by a subway. And the pretext of ICE is, in their words, to keep this country safe. How is it keeping anyone safe?
0: Mayor Mamdani says that he had held a two-hour phone call with President Trump, during which he had unsuccessfully tried to secure the man's release. Those are our top stories. Looking at the markets this morning, stock futures for Europe are up 0.7%. Nasdaq futures up 0.6% this hour. We've been focused on sovereign bond stress, which does remain pretty acute. OAT bund spreads hovering around 140 basis points. French bond futures edging up, though. As for oil prices, Brent crude trades at $103.15 the barrel. So that is a look at the markets this hour. Now, coming up in a moment, we are going to be hearing about the trade talks between the EU and China that have been taking place. But before that, one hit and one prize for effort. That's how I will describe the IPO news in London today. Moena Conium joins us now from our Markets Today blog and is a Daybreak Europe regular, of course. So let's talk through the hit. Airtel Money launching on the London Stock Exchange today. What do we think about the pricing? How much is being raised, etc.?
2: Yeah, so big news for the London Stock Exchange. This is expected to be the biggest public offering on the bourse for 5 years. So since that big flurry of listings in 2021, that now seems like a lifetime ago, particularly when we've seen so few IPOs, and that's partly why this one is so important. So in terms of pricing, it's expected to value the company at about £5.3 billion. So there's been an offering of 270 million shares at £1.96. Then that's raised about 529 million from existing shareholders, including Qatar Investment Authority and TPG. And their majority owner, Airtel Africa, and MasterCard, they might sell on another 27 million shares through an allotment option once the stock debuts.
0: Okay, so a really important day then for London, and also quite a big test, I suppose, to see actually what happens. What are we going to be watching out for today and in the days ahead?
2: Yeah, so I think it is quite important that this goes well, that it's a strong listing. We'll be watching what the share price obviously does very closely. As I said, we've seen such a drought in offerings on the bourse, and that's kind of been the case for a lot of Europe as well. We've had quite a strong pipeline of prospective IPOs, but quite a lot of them have been delayed because markets have been all over the place, or they've wanted more preparations. We've had a few disappointments. I think that there's a hope that if this goes well, then it could encourage more companies to list on the LSE, particularly from abroad, which is something that they've been trying to encourage.
0: Yeah, the runner-up prize, though, Revolut, its primary listing going to the US, according to Nick Stronsky, obviously very closely watched entrepreneur in the UK. Mm-hmm.
2: Yes, I suppose a bit of a disappointment for us. It had been thought that it might be a dual listing, both, you know, in the UK and the US, or people could sort of speculated perhaps it might be the UK, but it probably does make some sense for them. They've noted, you know, that they've got a lot of liquidity. The liquidity in the US market is important, and they are trying to sort of increase their presence there. Yeah. And get a full banking charter and roll out credit cards and loans. I think, you know, I mean, having lived in the US, I can see that there's probably some market potential there. There's a lot of competition actually in Europe for those types of sort of banking apps and, cards, but it will be quite interesting to see how it works. It will be at par with Amex or JP Morgan Chase, as Strong C says.

0: So he's really sort of going for the big launch there, but not so great for UK PLC in terms of it having been a possible hopeful one for us here.
1: Yeah, absolutely. Thank you so much, Morwenna, for being with me, taking us through then the big story, the London IPO of Airtel Money and Revolut's comments to Bloomberg's Tom McKenzie. Appreciate it. That was Morwenna Conyngham, who runs our Markets Today blog and a Daybreak Europe regular. And of course, in a few minutes' time, we are going to be speaking to the CEO of Airtel Money, Ian Ferrer. He is fitting us in on what is a massively busy day for his business. And so, if you have a question, please do send it in to us. This for the Airtel Money CEO. We get to ask the questions of Bloomberg guests and reporters every day. 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Your first month costs less than a cup of coffee. So there you go. That's the incentive to get your question asked to the Airtel Money CEO, Ian Ferrer, in just a few minutes' time. But before that, let's talk about the trade talks between the EU and China, which have got off to a bit of a rocky start. China's central bank is rejecting claims that the yuan is undervalued. The EU is also going into these discussions ready to take a harder line. We were speaking about this only yesterday, so we want to get an update with Oliver Crook, Bloomberg's chief Europe correspondent. Ollie, good morning. Why has the yuan suddenly become an issue for Europe, and why is it being raised, and then the kind of the counterpoint from the Chinese official?
2: Yeah, so it's notable that the People's Bank of China put out this sort of defense of their yuan policy to try to explain it a little bit better to the market, they say, and to push back on a lot of the criticisms that they've heard from not just the Europeans. The Americans obviously have also been quite vocal on this idea that the Chinese artificially depress the value of their currency in order to help with their export policy. But Caroline, we can add it to the list of many things that we hear in terms of criticisms of China and their economic policy from Western powers, whether it's state subsidies, whether it's their sort of trade barriers that are erected by intellectual property issues, all of which have sort of come together in this sort of trade imbalance. And this is obviously one of the terrains in which this is a sort of battle, the question of the FX market. We've heard prominently from a few people within Europe, namely the Chancellor of Germany, who gives a pretty aggressive appraisal of how much the yuan is undervalued, saying that it's undervalued by 25 to 30%. We've heard from the IMF saying that last year it was undervalued by 12 to 20%. But again, the PBOC put out this paper basically pushing back on these ideas that there is a great deal of sort of market sway in terms of what they're sort of doing with the currency in terms of the long-term trajectories of it. They say that a lot of it is actually governed by market conditions. But of course, what they're also pushing back against is this idea that they need to do this in order to have a more favorable trade situation. They say they do not need to. And I found this quotation particularly potentially stinging to the Europeans from this paper from the People's Bank of China, saying, quote, attributing one's decline in industrial competitiveness, weakened fiscal discipline, and complicated structural issues simply to others' exchange rate is nothing but shifting responsibility for adjustment onto others and dodging accountability. They're the words from the People's Bank of China. That being said, the dodging of accountability, at least fiscally in France, has actually resulted in an incredible weakening of the euro, almost 10% over the last year versus the yuan. So that might be one of the silver linings of the big economic issues we're getting in France. It may make a life a little bit easier for exporters out of the European Union.
1: Okay. What else is on the table then in these talks, which are very important? We were saying yesterday, Europe wants to take a harder line.
2: Yeah, exactly. I mean, I doubt we're going to get a wholesale sort of rethinking of the FX yuan system by the PBOC, but you have Mauro Sefcovic, trade representative in China, for his second day of talks today. We're going to get a press conference from him at 2:30 CET, 1:30 London time, and that will give us an appraisal of how much success he's had on the diplomatic front in these conversations with the Chinese, whether or not they're willing to play ball with the Europeans, who seem to be really trying to target two of the main issues with trade. One is to protect their market within Europe on some critical industries. Hybrid vehicles right now are at the center of the attention, but the second is also to gain more market access to China for European companies and make it a little bit easier for those companies to operate. Then, depending on what we get there, we'll have the EU Council next week, and European leaders will determine how hard they'll want to go against the Chinese.
1: Okay, Ollie, yes, that'll be great. And I know that you'll be with us to talk us through all of those developments also. That is Bloomberg's chief Europe correspondent, Oliver Crook.

0: Thank you. Coming up in the next part of Daybreak Europe. So, I've been mentioning it all morning. This is our big interview today. Airtel Money CEO Ian Farrell will be joining us as they list big IPO for London. That's next. This is Bloomberg.
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0: 7:21 a.m. here in the City of London. Good morning, I'm Caroline Hepke. European stock futures positive, up by 0.5%, even though the stock 600 has had a bit of a tough week this week, including banks being hammered on Wednesday and Thursday. In terms of oil prices, we're down 0.9%, $103.28. So oil prices lower, bond futures bid. Some supportive words from the ECB's Christine Lagarde, even though we've seen sovereign bond stresses really remaining acute this week. But those two issues, oil prices down and and Lagarde's comments seem to be helping. OAT bund spreads holding at around 140 basis points. Let's see what they do at the open. US stock futures are also in the green. The euro this morning trades at 112.27, so stronger a tenth of 1%. Those are the markets. Let's bring you up to speed with a few of our global news headlines. President Donald Trump says the US will not be attacking Iran before November's midterm elections. The remarks follow recent reporting in The Atlantic that he was mulling plans to strike the country before the vote.

0: France has unveiled an emergency plan to send thousands more teachers to schools as students protests. Protests continue. The Education Minister, Edouard Geoffrey, told TF1 that around 3,000 substitute teachers will be deployed with hundreds more recruited. And lastly, the Defence Secretary, Pete Hegseth, says that the public will be able to watch the execution of Nidal Hassan, who killed 13 people at Fort Hood in 2009. Hegseth told Real America's Voice that the former Army Major will be executed by firing squad on the 3rd of December. Those are a few of our global news headlines. Now, I've been talking all morning about the big London IPO, the largest in 5 years. And joining me this morning is Charles Capel, our European Equity Capital Markets editor, who's helped us through this story over the past few weeks to think about this debut on the London Stock Exchange. And I'm delighted to say that we have with us Airtel Money's CEO, Ian Farrow, to talk about this IPO. Welcome to radio. Massively busy day for you as you list in London. What do you think is going to happen at the market open? What is your hope and expectation? Good morning.
1: Good morning, and thanks for having me on. Look, this is one of those days where last night I had nightmares. Just don't want to see that thing go red. But look, things are in our favor this morning. I saw UK equities, futures are up, oil prices down. Let's hope it's a great day on the floor. You know, we've been working towards this day for a long time, and it's a very proud moment.
2: And so, you know, I'm curious, you know, I'm the equity capital markets editor. When you've been building the book, when you've been selling the shares, what philosophy have you taken? What kind of investors have you tried to bring in to Airtel Money?
1: Yeah, look, and I think I said it a few weeks ago, we chose London because there's clearly deep capital available here, and all of the major global funds are here. And to be honest, we were proved right. The book is multiple times oversubscribed. I think we've got a fantastic book of all types of investors, but very strong support from long only. Okay. I think we've got emerging market funds in there, UK funds in there, even fixed income funds in there, given the generous dividend yield that we're probably putting out.
2: Have you managed to get much investment from the tech side? The tech investors been buying?
1: Yeah, look, I think if you go into all of these global investors, they have multiple funds. And so when they aggregate, you see it coming from all of the different verticals. And we've been really impressed with what we've seen in the course of the last few weeks and the appetite for this type of investment across Africa.
2: And have you been tapping into some of those hedge funds as well? Because they can be quite useful for helping liquidity when it starts trading.
1: Yeah, absolutely. I mean, there's a lot of great fundamental hedge funds out there, multi-strategy hedge funds out there as well. And I think we also went out with retail, and I was really impressed with the quality of the retail book as well. So I think we've got a fantastic book. We're really excited about the new shareholders that we're bringing on board, and hopefully it's going to be beneficial for everybody.
0: When you've been engaging with those people, what is the question that they have most frequently asked you?
1: I think the biggest question is, can we keep up the growth? We've got a track record of delivering a fantastic growth number. You know, it's 32% US dollar growth over the last 8 years consistently. And the answer to that is there is so much opportunity on the African continent. Mm. We're underpenetrated. There's a lot of customer growth. There's a lot of ARPU growth still to come. And we are moving into a digital era, and getting all of our customers onto our application is going to be the next job that we all have to do.
2: And when you've been thinking about this listing, you know, you brought in a cornerstone investment investor, the World Bank's sort of an investment fund. What was the idea behind that? How did you get them on board?
1: Look, we have a very strong relationship with the IFC as a group. They're very supportive across the various Bharti Enterprise organizations. They work with Airtel Africa on a number of facilities. And when they heard that we were preparing the IPO, they were hugely excited. I mean, this is a business that ticks all of their boxes and is really creating financial inclusion across a continent where it's very much unbanked. So we were very keen to have them on board. They were very keen to come on board. Of course, that came with a very extensive due diligence process. And I think that can only be good for other investors coming on board, knowing that we have a name like IFC on the book.
0: Mm. In terms of the process, thinking about this process, and as I've said, this is the biggest IPO for the London Stock Market in 5 years. What has that process been like? Has the UK government's effort to try to attract more listings worked? Any of the kind of rule changes, were any of those a factor in your thinking?
1: Yeah, absolutely. Absolutely. And I think if you look at the changes that are being made, especially with the FCA, the minimum free float, you know, of 10%, it really is opening up the doors for way more companies to now come and say, you know, London's a great destination.
2: That's equating the minimum free float for foreign issued companies.
1: Correct.
2: With the same as UK domicile companies, because you're listing as a Dutch NV. Why is that?
1: Look, so that's the holding company. That's always been set up. And, you know, the fact that we can list a Dutch NV here, there are many others that are listed on London Stock Exchange. Why complicate the organizational structure any further? So we've taken our holding company, which has been there, and we've decided to list that directly.
2: And what was the idea behind choosing not to just list in dollars? Because that's one of the other big reforms that have happened on the London Stock Exchange. You can list in dollars or euros, and you can get access to FTSE UK indexes. It doesn't really make a difference. And as a payments company, I imagine a lot of what you do is in dollars. So what was the decision there?
1: Yeah, look, we report in dollars. We obviously have multiple currencies across our markets. Some are hard currency pegged, but ultimately we report in dollars because we want to give dollar returns. We want to build a company that delivers dollar returns. But when you come down to it, you know, this is the UK. And when you look at how most companies are priced, they have their share price in pounds. We also opened up to retail. So we didn't want to complicate it too much by adding this now, you know, another layer in there for them to work out an exchange rate. So I think it was the sensible decision to take.
0: Metric of success of this IPO then in a year's time?
1: Look, I think the company must continue to grow. That's my job now, to get back to delivering results with the team, get back to operations. And I think that the what we've seen again with Airtel Africa is the market rewards performance. We would love to obviously see our share price appreciate, but we've got to deliver the results and on the promises. We're very confident in our guidance for this financial year. And actually, we already have half year results coming up in a couple of weeks. So we'll be delivering those announcements towards the end of October.
2: Yeah, well, look, for those, you know, everyone here is listening in on radio, but you do have some very, very special sneakers on. They are Nike. Would it be fair to say they're Nike Airtel Maxes? Is that right?
1: They're Air Force Ones, but they're custom branded with Airtel money and our tickers. I'm a trainer fanatic. What can I say?
0: A sneakerhead in the house.
1: Yeah, we have a brilliant artist out in Dubai, and I've managed to get some of these for all of my teams. So hopefully they'll all be wearing them in a few weeks.
0: I hope that brings you luck then.
1: We hope so.
0: As you sprint off for the IPO. Look, I think it's great to have this you know, this conversation. I suppose also your view on what's happening with UK stocks now. I mean, I can't let you go without a view on UK PLC. You know, we've got a new PM and they have talked with the Labour Party about being pro-entrepreneurship, pro-business. Mm. What's your view at the moment of the business environment in the UK?
1: Look, I'm from London. I'm very biased towards saying London is a great city. The UK is an absolutely amazing place. Yes, there's been some ups and downs. But look, Airtel Africa, again, has had a very successful time here in the UK. I hope that we're going to see a buoyant economy going forward. And I really hope this is the start of many IPOs to come. Hopefully we've opened the gates for other internationals and specifically other African companies to come. I know one in the pipeline already. But this can be a great destination for emerging markets.
0: Okay. Not nervous about the budget in any way?
1: I will be watching.
0: Okay. Sounds great. Look, I think we'll leave it there because I know that you've got a super busy day. You've got those sneakers on to dash off to the IPO. Thank you.
1: Thanks.
0: Charles, brilliant to have you in the radio studio, of course. Charles Capel, our European Equity Capital Markets Editor, alongside Airtel Money CEO Ian Farrell. Thank you for your time. Charles, just let's chew over some of the thoughts. I mean, having a sleepless night ahead of an IPO, you can understand that it's a bit of a nerve-wracking moment, but I know that our listeners also will be thinking about what happens in about 29 minutes time when this actually hits the tape, right?
2: Yeah, absolutely. It's always going to be a heart-stopping moment when it turns 8 a.m., you hit the button, there's a whole load of confetti and balloons, and then you're waiting for that opening trade. Now, look, the opening trade and the first day of trading is very important because it sets the tone for the stock market listing, but it isn't everything. You know, there are companies that have traded like gangbusters on the first day and are now trading completely underwater. There are companies that have fallen on the first day and are now absolutely soaring. And so the first day is important. It is the first test.
0: Yes.
2: But what is more important is your first set of earnings results and making sure that you meet market expectations there, and then also how you

0: trade over the next few months.
1: Yeah.
0: And that sets up the record and the relationship with the park, with the public markets. So today is a big day. And do you know what? Ian, I don't blame him for having a sleepless night. I don't think I would have slept well.
1: Absolutely not. No, I don't blame him at all. I would have thought it was perfectly normal part of the process to be pretty nervous about a big day. But Airtel Money CEO, really good to have him in the radio studio. And for your reporting, Charles, thank you. I know you'll keep us up to speed what happens at 8 with that biggest London listing in 5 years. Airtel Money, the CEO telling us he hopes that it opens the door to more listings, especially of African businesses in London. In fact, he was saying that he knows of one that is perhaps in the pipeline. So maybe there's more news to come on that. You're listening to Daybreak Europe live from London with me, Caroline Hepke. Coming up in the next part of Daybreak Europe, we will be talking about the markets more broadly. Our markets guests will be joining us. Azadeh Mouaven will be in the studio as stock futures for Europe are heading higher. So it looks like a positive open for Europe. FTSE 100 futures, particularly of interest, up by 0.8%. This is, we keep an eye on bond markets. So let's look to those yields. At the moment, French bonds, OATs, are actually down 7 basis points. So you've got a bit of a rally for OATs this morning. So the pressure easing in that sovereign bond market. US 10-year Treasury yields at 5.24, up 1.5 basis points. I mean, don't forget that next week we've got the start of earnings season, the big US banks, but we've also got the US inflation data that will be really crucial. Oil prices right now are down 0.8 at $103.40 the barrel. We also did have comments from Christine Lagarde telling Euro area finance ministers that the ECB has got the tools required to stabilise financial markets if required. She didn't talk about any particular country, but that's obviously calmed nerves, I think, when it comes to the stress in sovereign bond markets. Europe, something we'll get into next. This is Daybreak Europe.
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7: Good morning, 7:40 a.m. here in the City of London, looking at European markets. So we've seen such sovereign bond stress in Europe, but actually French sovereigns are rallying. We're down 7 basis points in terms of the 10-year yield. German yields dropping 3.5 basis points. US 10-year Treasury yields, though, at 5.24 are up 1.5 basis points. Looks like a couple of factors. You've got oil prices in Europe, which are down 0.8% at $103.42. So that sort of eases maybe a little bit of the inflation worries. We're still above $100 though. But it was also that Christine Lagarde has been talking about how the ECB has the instruments, the tools that it needs if there were to be any disorderly dynamics in markets. This according to Bloomberg reporting of what was a closed door meeting of the Eurogroup in Luxembourg. She didn't talk about any particular country, but it was sort of overarching talking points that she was making, given the amount of stress that we have seen. In terms of other markets then, US stock futures this morning are in the green, up 0.7 to Nasdaq futures. US stock 50 futures also up by 0.7%. It's been quite a tough week for European banks. We saw a sell-off on Wednesday and on Thursday. Today it looks like we'll open in positive territory ahead of US banks' earnings, which kick off next week. Goldman Sachs, JP Morgan, Citigroup, Wells Fargo. Those are the markets. These are our global news headlines. President Donald Trump says the U.S. will not be attacking Iran before November's midterm elections. The remarks follow recent reporting in The Atlantic that he was mulling plans to strike the country before the vote. France has unveiled an emergency plan to send thousands more teachers to schools as student protests continue. The education minister, Edouard Geoffrey, told TF1 that around 3,000 substitute teachers will be deployed with hundreds more recruited. Lastly, Defence Secretary Pete Hegseth says that the public will be able to watch the execution of Nidal Hassan, who killed 13 people at Fort Hood in 2009. Hegseth told Real America's Voice that the former Army major will be executed by firing squad on the 3rd of December. Those are some of our global news headlines. Now, let's think about the U.S. economy. We've got U.S. inflation data out next week. America might be in a low-higher, low-far economy, according to Claudia Sarm, the chief economist at New Century Advisors, who's been speaking to Bloomberg's Carol Massa and Stacey Vanek Smith. She's been talking after, of course, the U.S. jobless claims offered little evidence of people actually getting laid off. And Sarm says that that's not particularly a good thing. Now, the first question to the former Fed economist is whether she thinks policymakers are talking the right way about the labor market now.
8: So I would agree when the Fed talks about the labor market and they point to stability, they point to balance. I think that is the right way to talk about the labor market big picture. But I am so struck at the real differences in the labor market, and some of them are very unusual. So this low, higher, low fire economy.

0: is going strong, right? We've 2-3 years of this where, again, we saw jobless claims were under 200,000 last week. Mm-hmm. That is very low. The low fire, we have that. And the average of payrolls over the last 3 months, 50,000. That's low hire, right? So this has been really typical, and it's not normal, especially with the economy expanding. We would normally have a lot more hiring right now, given all the consumer spending growth, the investment growth. So I find it puzzling. I think Powell put it really well when he called it a curious kind of balance. Mm. And curious in the sense that it should raise a lot of questions, and we should keep a really close eye on this. Mm. And really, my, you know, putting on, I try to think about the human side. I was speaking to a group of college students in Duluth, Minnesota last week, and my heart really goes out to those people getting ready to start their careers with the hiring rate so low. I feel for them, but I also worry about where we are 5-10 years from now if we don't have students coming out and really getting into their careers right off the bat. So I think we could pay for this stability over the long run, even though we're in a pretty good place right now.
1: I hear curious. I think curious George, who always got into trouble. So that makes me a little nervous. The one thing we did want to ask when our team was preparing, we're thinking about what we wanted to talk about with you, because we talk so much about the K-shaped economy. What's happening with real wages? Because, you know, folks come on my air and they're like, market's high, records, economy doing well, corporate earnings doing well. I don't know what the problem is. Wealth is growing. And yet I know from conversations in the newsroom, a lot of folks are struggling, even from folks that you think would be okay. So real wages, what do we need to know? Or what do you find interesting when it comes to we look at wages?
0: Yeah, so real wages are one that just, I think, are hard for people to identify with, and for very good reasons. You know, most people, their jobs get, if they get a wage increase, it's maybe once a year. Sometimes when they take a new job, they'll get a bump in their wages. So like kind of that wage path is pretty set. And then, like, prices can go up at any point in time, right? I mean, gasoline went up a lot earlier this year out of nowhere. And it's not like bosses showed up and be like, oh, now I'm going to raise your wages, right, to match this, right? That's just not how the system works. So I think it's one where it can often take time for wages to adjust. We've seen this labor market, as I said, is kind of imbalance. Like, workers do not have the upper hand in this labor market. Not like, you know, coming out of the pandemic when there were labor shortages. We see that both in wage growth overall has moderated. I mean, different measures show it's slowing, some, you know, kind of stabilizing, but it really hasn't been heating up. And the thing that I really like to look for to see if, like, who's got the upper hand in the labor market is the quits rate. The people who voluntarily leave a job, it's typically for another better job. And the quits rate is really low right now, too. So that's just showing you people don't, the workers don't really have the upper hand. And often the way the upper hand works is you can get a bigger paycheck. So that's just not what we're seeing overall. So, you know, but it's really been, I think, this year on the affordability, it's been more of the inflation picked back up. Like, that's really been the pressure point, and people haven't been able to adjust by getting bigger paychecks.
2: What about AI? Is that, what kind of a role do we see that playing in the labor market? I mean, you mentioned it's kind of a weird moment. A lot of companies are investing a ton of money into AI, and people are blaming that for the low hire. How important a factor do you see that in the low hire, low fire situation?
0: So in terms of AI, we are very much at the front end of it affecting the labor market. I mean, we get, you know, new numbers on revenues of the frontier labs. I mean, it's just showing that, like, usage is moving a lot slower than the technology, right? And so if usage isn't widespread across businesses, if businesses haven't figured out how to, you know, make this, like, create efficiencies, well, then it's harder to, you know, it's definitely harder to lay off workers. I think it probably is affecting hiring on some margins. There's, you know, there's a whole range of studies. It's a real mixed bag, but I think entry-level workers are under some pressure, particularly ones in areas where the AI technology really fits into the kind of tasks they'd be doing. But even there's some cases of businesses right now trying to figure out AI. And so hiring people out of college to, like, make it work, and then, you know, the jobs will go away. So I think we're at the place where it's not an aggregate, but I do think this low hiring rate, there has to be a piece of it that fits with overall uncertainty the businesses have. So even as they have demand growing for their services and their goods, they're not doing as much hiring. That could be because, you know, tariff policy is confusing, geopolitics are confusing, but it could also be this

0: we have this new technology, and maybe we're not going to need as many workers. And most businesses don't want to bring people on, onboard them, train them, and be like, oh, actually, we don't need you, and let them go. So there probably is a piece of it, but I think the AI probably fits more in the general uncertainty, as opposed to AI has taught businesses how to automate away workers. Like, I don't think that's what's happening, at least not yet.
1: So that is the chief economist at New Century Advisors, Claudia Sahm, there speaking with Bloomberg's Carol Masser and Stacey Vanek Smith, of course. Well, I think the other key component, though, as well as the labour market, will be the US CPI print next week, comes out on the 14th of October. Bloomberg not expecting a rate hike in terms of Bloomberg Economics from the FOMC meeting in October, even though we had the minutes out, obviously, that showed so many Fed officials in favour of the hike in September, but we'll be closely watching September's CPI with estimates of some hotspots basically persisting, so a bit of sticky inflation persisting in the US. In terms of what's coming up next, we've got Moena Konyon back with us in the radio studio, looking at what is making news in London. So we are awaiting the Airtel Money IPO. We were just speaking to Airtel Money CEO Ian Farrell. This is Bloomberg.
2: Okay, we are running

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5: Good morning. It's 7:53 a.m. here in the City of London. I'm Caroline Hepke. Getting closer to the European market open. We've got a major London stock market debut, IPO of Airtel Money. FTSE 100 futures are up 0.7%. US stocks 50 futures also gaining 0.5%. NASDAQ futures gaining 0.7%. Even though we have seen, of course, over the course of this week, European banks are being hit quite hard. 2 days of big sell-offs on Wednesday and Thursday, and sovereign bond stress, which has been quite acute over the course of this week. Having said that, French OATs down 6.5 basis points for the 10-year at 4.83. German yields also down 3 basis points. So a European sovereign bond rally. German yields at 3.46. As for the US, ahead of the CPI data out next week, 5.24 is where we stand on the 10-year yield, up 2 basis points this morning. Oil prices is the other factor to consider. Brent crude futures are down 0.7%, $103.56, as the euro trades at 112.26, stronger 0.1% this morning. China's central bank rejecting the idea that the yuan is undervalued. The ongoing EU-China trade talks taking place. That's a look at the markets, your Bloomberg Radio Business Flash. Now let's check in on some of the stories on the markets today. Live page with Morwenna Conyon, back in the radio studio. Good morning, Morwenna.
6: Hello again.
5: So we were speaking to Ian Ferrara, who is the CEO of Airtel Money, who was sort of saying he had a sleepless night last night ahead of the IPO, which is set to launch on the London Stock Exchange in just a few minutes' time. Can you blame him?
6: I can't, no. It's a really crucial listing. It would be for any company. You're hoping that your stock, when it lists, you're hoping it goes

0: up, you're hoping it doesn't go below that offer price. But it's particularly important just for the whole LSE. As we were saying, this is the first, the biggest one we've had in over 5 years. It's been a really long period of a dearth of listings for the UK. We've also had that sort of disappointment potentially from Revolut coming into the news this morning. So that it does well, not just for the company, but also to potentially attract other listings. The London Stock Exchange has been particularly making an effort to get firms from abroad to list on the exchange. And this is obviously an example of success there. So it doing well could potentially attract more listings. But conversely, if the stock price falls below the offer price when it first trades, that will send a potentially negative signal. And obviously over the next few days, we'll be watching it very closely. And so will other companies who might look to list here.
1: Yeah, the thing is, Airtel Money did have to lower its valuation expectations twice before coming to market. But it's also, majority owned by Airtel Africa and by MasterCard. It's going to be very interesting to see what actually happens with investors. The CEO was sitting in the radio studio sort of telling us about which investors he'd managed to get interested and in this listing. In terms of other stories, though, so that's the IPO. There's also a brand new inflation gauge coming for the UK. Tell us about that.
0: Yeah, so it's quite an interesting one. They are looking at introducing a seasonal variation adjusted measure, as opposed to the current inflation statistics, which are reported by the ONS, which are on a month-on-month basis.
1: Right.
0: This is to try and remove the impact of things that happen every year. So, for example, at Christmas, you have retail sales. In April, you often have the impact of tax rises that have come in. So it's essentially to give it a sort of take out those other factors so that you can compare what's happening on a monthly basis in a more accurate and informative way. I think you can see it's quite important, particularly right now. You've got the Bank of England, forecasting inflation to go to 4%. That's, well above their target. This is what they're resting their policy decisions on at the moment. How far is the energy crisis coming from the Middle East? How far through the economy is that spreading? Inflation is one of the key metrics they're looking at to make those decisions. So it's understandable that it would be helpful to have the best data you could possibly have.
1: Yeah, this is the Office for National Statistics in the UK, the ONS, of course. So talking about publishing seasonally adjusted inflation figures, it's basically a kind of US style system, maybe being brought to the UK early next year. Lastly, tense few days on the oil markets as we go into the weekend. What should we be thinking? I mean, look, tense, but we're still about $100 a barrel.
0: Yeah, so I mean, it's been a quite frustrating week, I suppose, if you're trying to look at what's happening in markets based on oil prices. There's been a lot of fluctuation, but overall things have been grinding higher. So we're around $103 a barrel this morning, which is lower than the above 105 we reached yesterday.
1: Yeah.
0: But as you say, it is still high. And actually, what we're seeing is there's a trajectory of oil prices being impacted by supply constraints and capacity rather than so much kind of rhetoric. But that makes it quite hard. It's sort of a change ebbing and flowing on a daily basis.
1: Yeah.
0: But ultimately, we're looking at refining as well, and it's impacting different bits of the market.
1: Moena, thank you so much for being with us. Moena Carnium there joining us from our Markets Today live page team. Up next, the European market open. This is Bloomberg.
2: I'm David Westin. 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Morgan team up with the state of Michigan to build supply chains for the next generation of manufacturing. Where is all that money coming from for AI investment, and can it keep up? And President Trump's trade battle with Canada drives Alberta back to what once was a thriving coal industry.
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0: This is Bloomberg Daybreak Europe for this Friday, the 9th of October, from Brussels and London. Coming up today.
1: You don't want things to go red. Airtel Money CEO gives us his frank assessment ahead of what is set to be London's biggest IPO in 5 years.
0: Don't yield to temptation. The EU pushes for more fiscal prudence as Italy and Greece seek leeway.
1: In the AI of the beholder, investors grow skittish over frothy valuations, but OpenAI says it expects annualised revenue to hit $70 billion this year.
0: Plus, to have and to hold, Labour defeats the Greens in a London by-election to keep Keir Starmer's former parliamentary seat.
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0: On the markets this morning, the Stock 600 opening up by 0.7%. The FTSE 100 is 0.8 higher. We have seen a turnaround in sentiment since the US session yesterday as we've had more details about OpenAI's estimated revenues. The Nasdaq futures 0.7 higher after dropping by 1.4% yesterday. Oil prices are easing too, down 0.8 for Brent crude this morning at $103.38 a barrel. The Bloomberg dollar spot index weakening slightly, so the euro's moving a little higher at 112.26. And the rally is on bond markets is underway in the European session. 10-year bond yields down 3.5 basis points. 10-year French yields down 6 basis points. Gilts are down by 5 basis points on the 10-year at the open. Those are your markets.
1: And now to our top stories this morning. The largest IPO the City of London has seen in years is going to market now. Airtel Money plans to raise £529 million by selling shares at a fixed price of £1.96. Speaking to Bloomberg Radio, CEO Ian Farrell gave this frank assessment.
3: This is one of those days where last night I had nightmares. Just don't want to see that thing go red. But look, things are in our favour this morning. I saw UK equities, futures are up, oil prices down. Let's hope it's a great day on the floor. You know, we've been working towards this day for a long time and it's a very proud moment.
1: Ian Farrell speaking there to Bloomberg Daybreak Europe Radio. How the company trades today and in the coming weeks will be a next test in London's efforts to revitalise its capital markets.
0: Revolut's founder Nick Saransky says he wants the bank to have its primary listing in the US. The London-headquartered fintech posted £4.5 billion in revenue in 2025. Saransky told Bloomberg's Tom McKenzie that if the firm goes public, it will be in America first.
4: Yeah, there was always a target given deep liquidity in the US market. So, yes, if we do IPO, we do obviously in the US.
5: Yeah, so dual listing, UK, US, but primary would be in the US.
4: Yes.
5: Yeah.
0: According to Bloomberg's Billionaires Index, Nick Saransky is Britain's wealthiest resident. His stake in the bank gives him an estimated net worth of more than $20 billion.
1: Sources tell us that OpenAI expects annualized revenue to reach at least $70 billion by the end of this year. Bloomberg understands this would be up from roughly $50 billion at the end of September. The figures come after Thursday's US close, where US stocks sold off on reports OpenAI's revenue would fall below some estimates. Mark Cranfield is Bloomberg's Market Live strategist.
6: Investors are put in a position where they see some of the numbers which don't come up to these elevated forecasts. They sit back and say, well, we're paying too much for some of these stocks. Now, it doesn't mean to say that the AI theme is going to die immediately, but we still need to justify these incredible projections.
1: Mark Cranfield there. The latest revenue forecast comes as OpenAI seeks to raise at least $30 billion at a $1.4 trillion valuation.
0: Signs of investor pushback against the huge sums being poured into artificial intelligence are mounting. Nvidia-backed Firmus has abandoned an Australian IPO after struggling to attract investors at a $30 billion valuation. That valuation had almost tripled in 3 months, despite Firmus reporting just $51 million in annual revenue. Manuel Baigori leads our Asia-Pacific's deals coverage.
7: It's a clear sign that investors globally are becoming more discerning on the quality of assets and where they want to deploy capital on. Obviously, AI-related firms, in this case data centers with Firmus in case, need a lot of resources to build and operate these facilities. Case in point, Firmus with very, very little, if any, track record in this space, obviously was creating an equity story based on future projections.

0: Anil Baghouri there, as signs of strain also show up in credit markets. Bloomberg calculates almost $500 trillion of new debt has been priced this year to fund AI infrastructure. However, the cost of insuring that debt is now on the rise as investors reassess the risks.
1: President Donald Trump says the US will not be attacking Iran before November's midterm elections. His comments on social media come despite Iran escalating attacks on tankers in the Strait of Hormuz and Tehran-backed militants attacking Saudi energy facilities. Bloomberg's Tyler Kendall says Trump's decision follows reports he was considering military action in coming weeks.
2: This reporting, as you mentioned, from the Atlantic overnight, which seemed to put on the table that President Trump could be looking at an array of options to escalate the conflict ahead of the midterm elections. And what was interesting about the reporting was that it seemed to suggest that proponents of strikes, whether or not they could be limited ahead of Election Day and then a wider scale operation after Election Day, seemed to think that it could give President Trump a political win, in a sense, as diplomacy does remain stalled.
1: Our Washington correspondent Tyler Kendall speaking yesterday as Brent crude dropped more than 1% below $103 a barrel.
0: The UK's Labour Party has won a by-election for a London parliamentary seat, defeating the Green Party. Labour's Sagal Abdiwali took 45% of the vote in Holborn and St Pancras, ahead of Green Party leader Zach Polanski on 33%. He says the result is still positive for his party.
3: What just happened in Holborn and St Pancras is we over-tripled our vote share. Of course I wanted to win. No one runs an election to lose. But ultimately what I've seen over the last few weeks are people who are excited about our plans for rent controls, tackling the climate crisis and nationalising Thames Water.
0: The Green Party leader came into the vote facing blowback after his party passed a controversial motion at its annual convention last week to class Zionism as racism. It's a move that some members worried would put off centre-left voters.
1: New York Mayor Zoran Mamdani is calling for an end to federal immigration enforcement in the city. It follows the shooting of a man by an ICE officer in front of a five-year-old child. Police say at least seven rounds were fired and that the man is in a stable condition in hospital. The child was unharmed. Speaking near the scene, amid noisy protests, Mayor Mamdani had this to say.
4: There is no explanation for these tactics. There is no explanation for federal officers firing this many rounds into a car that has a five-year-old in the car. There is no explanation. We are standing here, so close to the site of where this actually took place. And look at how many people live right here. This is a residential neighborhood. We are right here by a subway. And the pretext of ICE is, in their words, to keep this country safe. How is it keeping anyone safe?
1: Mayor Mamdani says he held a two-hour phone call with President Trump, during which he had unsuccessfully tried to secure the man's release.
0: And those are your top stories on the markets. The Stock 600 is up by 0.8%. So too is the FTSE 100 this morning. So sentiment turning around in equity.

0: Europe. As a result, we've got the 10-year French yield down 6 basis points, 10-year gilt yield in the UK 4.5 basis points lower this morning. Well, let's bring you more details now on our top story and the new IPO effort in London from Airtel Money, which has just begun its trading life, I suppose, in the London markets. Let's speak to Pablo Mario Sequeiro, who's our European Equity Capital Markets reporter. Let's talk about the start of trading and what a significant moment this is for the London market to have a new company listing.
1: Thank you so much for having me. It is indeed very significant. It's the largest London IPO in 5 years. So a lot of people are going to be watching how it trades today. It is fair to say that it's not the easiest market given what happened last night with OpenAI, and also a number of IPOs across Europe and the US have also been delaying their plans to go public because of market jitters. So today is the start of a journey. If it ends, positively, that will send a very important signal to the list of candidates who are looking to list in the London market. But we have to keep in mind that, yes, I mean, it's an important data point, but we'll see how this performs over the coming weeks and months.
2: So obviously we're just right at the beginning of the trading day right now. At what point are we likely to get a sense of how this listing is doing, the initial pricing and kind of the appetite for this stock?
1: I think the first day's close is a very important data point. Unfortunately, if you don't perform well on the first day, people tend to go a bit like, and then they lose a bit of interest. But sometimes we've seen instances this year where, companies had a bumpy start to trading and then they're up like 30% because, they overperformed in, their first set of earnings, or because market circumstances have changed. So, today is going to be important. Hopefully it ends positively. But again, we have to keep an eye on the next couple of months or so.
0: Yeah, indeed. And of course, we're all keenly watching to see what sort of movement we might get on that share price. Nothing to report just yet in what we're looking at on the data for Airtel Money. We've also had these comments, though, from the Revolut CEO about its primary listing going to the US. Is that much of a surprise?
1: Unfortunately, no. I think that was the expectation. They've been toying with the idea of doing a dual listing in the US and London, given the size of Revolut and the fact that, they've made it very clear that they have a great ambition to grow in the US. I think it's to be expected that they want to go there. But obviously, having it confirmed, it'll be a blow to London. Having said that, I think London can compete for other types of listings. There's a lot of international companies looking to list here, just like Airtel Money. So it won't make up for a Revolut necessarily, but it'll definitely give a boost to the local bourse.
2: What is the IPO pipeline looking like, sort of heading into year end and into early next year?
1: So heading into year end is quite tricky, to be fair. I mean, there's another IPO in the market, but, we're heading into the budget, then the November midterm election in the US. And then, you start to get into things like Thanksgiving. And then it's Christmas. So realistically, I think we're going to see the bulk of the pipeline come through in 2027.
2: All right. That's Pablo Mayo Sequeiro, our European Equity Capital Markets reporter. Thank you so much for giving us the latest on this Airtel Money IPO, something that we'll all be watching today.
0: Yeah, indeed, and we'll be watching to see what the movements are on that share price when it does start moving. Let's turn next to the trade talks between the EU and China continuing today. We're expecting to hear from the EU Trade Commissioner Mara Šefčovič a little bit later on today. But going into those talks, China's central bank has been rejecting claims that the yuan is undervalued, a long-standing complaint for many of China's trade partners. Let's discuss with our managing editor for European Economy and Government, Ben Sills, who joins us now. Ben, the yuan wasn't necessarily top of the list of issues for the EU going into these talks, but how significant is it in the mix of the other issues that the EU would like to address in its trade relationship with China?
3: Well, I think it's a big one. When you look at the imbalance in the trading relationship between the two blocks, the one thing about which there really can't be any dispute is that the size of the Chinese surplus is such that it is causing real alarm in European capitals, and that's the fundamental fact that's driving this. I think if you look at the

0: Chinese response overnight on the currency issue. That just indicates that the Beijing really isn't in the mood for offering concessions to the Europeans. And if they make good on their threats to block certain Chinese or cap certain Chinese inputs, then there's a good chance we're going to be spiraling at least to the first round of a trade war between the two of them.
1: Yeah, so what else is on the table in these talks? It's obviously not just about the currency.
0: No, exactly. So the EU has got a range of proposals on the table, which include, on the one hand, capping the number of Chinese hybrid cars that they're willing to import. That's a mechanism that could be applied to other product categories as well. And there's also this Franco-German proposal to have what they call a kill switch, which will actually shut down imports from a given company or country if they feel like there's malfeasance going on there. So these are pretty hefty trade measures. EU leaders are going to be meeting next Thursday, Friday to sign off on some of these. And that's the moment where we're going to find out just how quickly this is going to escalate.
2: Ben, I was speaking to the Secretary General of the EU Chamber of Commerce in China on television earlier this morning, who was saying that EU companies in China are worried about the risk of retaliation if this dispute were to escalate. What's at risk for the EU by being more strident in its trade relationship with China going into these talks?
0: Well, I mean, the long-term worry for European exporters has been that they are punished in the Chinese market, that their ability to sell in China is curtailed either by soft measures such as just the government leaning on them, or by actual protectionist measures. The other lever that the Chinese have discovered more recently is their domination of the supply of rare earth magnets that are fundamental to lots of manufacturing processes. So if China were to shut that down, then that would effectively halt all sorts of manufacturing lines across Europe.
1: Now, we saw kind of an upgrade, I think, in the growth estimate for Germany yesterday, upgraded to 1% for this year. But overall, I mean, the growth picture in Europe is relatively poor, and a huge amount of political turmoil, whether you look at Germany or France. I mean, is this really a battle that they can afford to lose? I mean, it feels like the stakes are quite high here.
0: Absolutely. I think that it's not a battle that they would like, that they would choose to have at this point. But the deficit has increased so dramatically that they feel like they have no choice. I think that the really kind of telling detail in all this is the shift in some of the German companies and the car manufacturers in particular. A couple of years ago, when we started talking about this, the German companies were very reluctant to see any sort of measures against China. Now they're calling for it, and that just shows you how serious the threat is.
2: Okay. Ben Sells, our Managing Editor for European Economy and Government Coverage. Thank you very much for joining us on the latest on that story this morning, as we've been thinking about the press conference coming up from Maroš Šefčovič in Beijing later on at the end of that visit later today, but also watching the meeting of European finance ministers that's happening this morning. Discussions on market supervision changes, one of the key reforms that the EU has been working on for many years now to try and improve the cross-border financial situation in the EU. One of the key topics that they're going to be discussing. We heard from the meeting of Euro area finance ministers yesterday about the divergent calls for fiscal flexibility in the rules. Valdis Dombrovskis not appearing open to those discussions, but despite the calls that we had from the likes of Italy for more flexibility given some of the fiscal dynamics in Europe. So a story that we've been watching in terms of bond markets this week as well, with further volatility and pressure on French yields in particular. Plenty for us to discuss then next on Bloomberg Daybreak. We'll be joined by Christian Müller-Gleesman from Goldman Sachs, Head of Asset Allocation Research, to discuss the week that we've seen on markets and what to expect next. Stay with us for that conversation. This is Bloomberg.
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3: 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Former U.S. Secretary of Commerce Carlos Gutierrez going to hop on board. Let's talk a little free trade. Also on the show Friday morning, Patty G stops by in the 7 o'clock hour. We're talking about business culture. Guarantee Health is stopping by. Department of Insurance is stopping by. And oh, yeah. Foodie Friday is all lined up as well. Join us Friday, 6 till 9.
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5: 8:21 in London, 9:21. Russell's, good morning. I'm Stephen Carroll. So we've got stocks trading higher this morning and a rally in bonds as well. Two sentiment drivers to watch out for. One is the questions around OpenAI's revenues, which have shifted given the more details that have emerged overnight. So the sell-off on tech shares yesterday in Wall Street being reversed in the Asian session for those that were trading because we had South Korean markets closed. But we've got the stock 600 up by 0.9% and NASDAQ futures are 0.8 higher. The other question that we've been watching has been that around oil prices. Prices slipping today after Donald Trump said that there's no, or that we've learned that Donald Trump doesn't plan to attack Iran again before the midterm election. So the Brent crude down by 0.7%. Still at over $103 though, $103.58 this morning. Natural gas prices down by around 0.5% as well. The rally on bond markets is seeing the 10-year French yield drop by 6 basis points at the moment, 4.83%. We're now about 138 basis points of a spread between French and German yields. 10-year gilt yields also down by 5 basis points. Treasury yields, though, are rising, but they had rallied in the session yesterday. So the 10-year's up by 2 basis points to 5.24%. In the London market, the FTSE 100 is up by 0.8%, in line with what we're seeing elsewhere in Europe. We're still waiting for the opening trading moves, though, on Airtel Money on their IPO today. Set to be the biggest in London in 5 years. That's one to watch later on. And currencies, Bloomberg Dollar Spot Index, 0.1% weaker. The euro is 0.2 stronger at 1.1231. That is your Bloomberg Radio Business Flash. Now, with more on what's going on around the world, here's Rachel Evans in London.
6: Thanks, Stephen. President Donald Trump says the U.S. will not be attacking Iran before November.

0: America's midterm elections. The remarks follow recent reporting in The Atlantic that he was mulling plans to strike the country before the contests. France has unveiled an emergency plan to send thousands more teachers to schools as student protests continue. Education Minister Edouard Geoffroy told TF1 around 3,000 substitute teachers will be deployed, with hundreds more recruited. Defence Secretary Pete Hegseth says the public will be able to watch the execution of Nidal Hassan, who killed 13 people at Fort Hood in 2009. Hegseth told Real America's Voice the former Army Major will be executed by firing squad on December 3rd. Those are some of our Global News headlines.
1: Rachel, thank you very much. Well, we are looking at another turnaround in AI sentiment in over the pace of 24 hours after that reporting around OpenAI, plus the higher bond yields still in question despite the rally that we're seeing today. So plenty of to discuss as we're looking ahead to the start of earnings next week. Let's bring in Christian Muller-Gleisman, who joins us in studio for more, Head of Asset Allocation Research at Goldman Sachs. Christian, good morning. Great to have you back with us on radio this morning. I just want to start with the AI question, because this reporting around OpenAI's revenues really seemed to have given a bit of a shake to the markets yesterday. Is this a return to the sort of AI volatility that we need to be prepared for more of?
2: I think the good news in all of this is I think there's already a lot of skepticism. I think since the summer, you've really seen kind of tech stocks derate, AI capex beneficiaries derate, despite earnings generally coming through all right. I think the stocks haven't really traded that well. So I would say that's the good news. The market has an inherent skepticism about the durability of the revenues linked to AI capex. But I think the market will be very, very sensitive to anything about an AI monetization, because you need to transition from in the investment phase of this technology revolution to the application and adoption phase. And I think clearly OpenAI and generally the AI labs and also the hyperscalers, they are part of that application and adoption kind of cohort, you could say. And I think any signs that adoption is slowing, revenues are not keeping growing, is making the market very nervous. Because we all know there's been a huge amount of investment outlet. There's further commitments that are already have been done. So you need to kind of recoup that. And the faster you get the revenue, the better the chances that profitability doesn't dip. So I think we know the market is very focused on it. But the good news is, I think it's not at all complacent, I would say.
0: I mean, with that point in mind, I mean, we have earnings season kicking off really from sort of end of next week with some of the US banks. I mean, it becomes a bit of a cliche, but does it really feel that this earnings season, particularly as it regards to AI, is kind of make or break for these companies actually showing that some of that application is starting to pay off?
2: Yeah, it is certainly going to be important. I mean, you have multiple catalysts also, like an impending IPO from Anthropic, of course. I think there's definitely in the fourth quarter a lot of incredibly important data points linked to AI. I think in the Q3 earnings season, we are generally leaning to the positive side with regards to the potential to surprise on earnings. And we also generally think that companies, both linked to technology but also kind of in traditional industries, they will be much more focused on AI monetization and on possibly quantifying cost savings and giving more details on AI strategy. If you look at the companies that have generally announced that they are using AI, that they're saving costs from AI, they've been rewarded by the market. So currently there's this opportunity as a kind of CEO or company management to utilize AI to kind of support share prices. So I feel like the fact if you don't get any announcements is very worrisome, because maybe then the market might worry that the AI application and the AI adoption is still much more difficult for companies and for consumers to accelerate. So I think I wouldn't call it make or break, but it's certainly going to be an incredibly important earnings season. We've consolidated since the summer on equities. The rates headwinds have remained quite intense. The only way for equities to make progress with upward pressure on rates is earnings growth. So if you keep growing earnings, it's fine to you can deal with higher rates. But if the earnings momentum moderates and the market starts to worry about durability on earnings, that's certainly not going to be good.
1: Where do you see in terms of sectors as being most vulnerable to that happening? I'm thinking about the energy price picture, but is that really going to feed through into this earnings season?
2: So, yeah, I mean, listen, I think vulnerability is a lot linked to the consumer. I think you might have in this earnings season more signs of higher rates, higher energy prices biting in consumer-related industries. I think our economists have been highlighting that they do think there will be a slowdown in consumer

0: growth in spending growth that hasn't really happened so far. So I think if you start to see that on the corporate side, I think that that could definitely be one of the areas. The other thing we need to really be keeping watching is obviously financials. You've pushed up rates a lot. So the concern is always that on the way there are credit issues emerging, there are certain losses emerging, and that's typical, especially when you have a re-leveraging. I think we've had a lot of re-leveraging around AI capex, of course, but generally we've been somewhat late cycle coming into this year already. Good news is private sector leverage hasn't really picked up much past COVID, but I think there have been more signs of re-leveraging, of course, in the last 12 months. So now with this large increase in rates, we need to make sure that in the financial sector there's no damage.
1: Well, we're talking of this large increase in rates. I mean, it really seemed to kind of get some legs last week. I mean, what do you think was sort of the straw that broke the camel's back and really kind of accelerated that grind up in yields that we had been seeing into something more of a rout?
0: Yeah, I think it's an unusual bond sell-off for a lot of investors because like what we've seen in recent years was often the back-end unanchoring, break-even inflation leading the bond sell-off. But what happened here is it was front-end real yields that led the bond sell-off, and that it can be linked to central banks shifting significantly more hawkish. There was obviously a huge amount of positioning pain around that time, which might mean that this hawkish pricing in the front end is possibly more persistent than most people would have thought relative to fundamentals, and that scares investors. And then obviously there's all kinds of theories that are coming out, like with regards to capital competition, fiscal concerns, that then might explain some of this very sticky pricing and front end central bank pricing. But what I would say is a lot has been linked still to the Middle East war. Yes, on a day-to-day basis, the bond market doesn't trade as clearly anymore the oil price. We've noticed that. So, for example, when oil prices come down, actually yields don't come down anymore. If they go up, though, they still go up. So from that perspective, there is a linkage to the Middle East war. And obviously, the whole refined products, TTF gas prices, kind of spillovers. So I would still say that the best way to drive rates relief in a friendly way remains energy prices coming down into year end, which is kind of our baseline from the macro perspective. But I think markets seem to really struggle to fade these energy prices at these levels, considering the risk of escalation after the midterm elections.
1: All right. Christian Müller-Gliesmann, thank you so much. Head of Asset Allocation Research at Goldman Sachs. Thank you for joining us.
2: It is 8:31 in London, 9:31 in Brussels. A very good morning. I'm Stephen Carroll.
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2: On the markets this morning, the Stock 600 up by 0.9%. The FTSE 100 is 0.7 higher. NASDAQ futures up by 0.9 after the big slide we saw on the NASDAQ in the trading session yesterday. Oil prices down 1.1% for Brent crude, $103.20, and a rally in bonds that we're seeing. The 10-year French yield down 6 basis points this morning to 4.83%. Those are your markets.
1: And now onto our top story this morning. The largest IPO the City of London has seen in years is going to market today. Airtel Money is planning to raise £529 million by selling shares at a fixed price of £1.96. Charles Capel is our European Equity Capital Markets Editor.
3: There haven't been many IPOs recently in London, and so getting this one helps enter the total and it helps provide a data point for anybody looking to see if London is a good place to list, and they can say, okay, well, look how Airtel Money traded, look at the demand on Airtel Money's IPO. I think the other thing is it shows that London's reforms to try and attract international listings are starting to pay off.
1: Charles Capel adds that how the company trades in the coming weeks will be the next test in London's efforts to revitalise its capital markets. We're still waiting for the first moves for that share price in London.
2: Sources tell us that OpenAI expects annualised revenue to reach at least $70 billion by the end of this year. Bloomberg understands that would be up from roughly $50 billion at the end of September. The figures came after Thursday's US close when tech stocks sold off on reports OpenAI's revenue would fall below some estimates. And signs of investor pushback against the huge sums being poured into artificial intelligence are mounting. Nvidia-backed Firmus has abandoned an Australian IPO after struggling to attract investors at a $30 billion valuation.
1: The UK's Labour Party has won a special election for a London parliamentary seat, defeating the Green Party. Labour's Sahil Abdiwali took 45% of the vote in Holborn and St Pancras, ahead of Green Party leader

0: Polanski on 33%. She says she wants to get young people to get opportunities like she did.
1: A home instead of the street, a good job instead of insecurity, public service that works with people instead of profit, an apprenticeship that opens the door. That is what I want to deliver for Holborn and St Pancras.
0: Now MP Abdi Wali came to Camden as a child refugee. The loss raises questions about the future of Polanski's Green Party. He insists he will stay on despite losing.
2: The EU is urging euro area governments to show budget restraint as borrowing costs rise. Speaking after a meeting of finance ministers, European Commission finance chief pushed back against calls from Italy and Greece for more fiscal flexibility. Valdis Dombrovskis says there cannot be new fiscal flexibilities all the time. The warning comes as French borrowing costs surge, with pressure also spreading to bonds from Italy, Greece and Belgium.
0: Russian authorities say nearly 5,000 tests found no dangerous pathogens after a laboratory worker died in Siberia. The death at an anti-plague institute had fueled speculation that the 28-year-old may have contracted pneumonic plague. The World Health Organization says Russia initially quarantined and tested about 200 people who had contact with her.
2: And those are our top stories. Coming up next on Bloomberg Daybreak Europe, we'll bring you our conversation with Lynn Martin, president of the New York Stock Exchange Group, as the newly formed Skydance goes public. Stay with us for that conversation. 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
8: 8:40 in London, 9:40 here in Brussels. Good morning, I'm Stephen Carroll. The Stoxx 600 up by 0.7%. The FTSE 100 is 0.6 higher. We are seeing trading on the new Airtel Money shares hovering pretty close to that initial listing price, just a penny above it actually at the moment. So some very small movements in that share price in the early trades there, but set to be London's biggest IPO in 5 years. In terms of the sentiment moving markets, we have a return to the AI trade after the jitters yesterday over OpenAI's revenues and more details from the company helping to restore a bit of investor confidence. So we have Nasdaq futures up by 0.8% after that index dropped by 1.4% yesterday. Oil prices are also lower by 1.1% for Brent crude, $103.15. The Bloomberg dollar spot index is 0.1% weaker. The euro finding a bit of support at 112.26 against the dollar. A rally on European bonds. 10-year French yields down 7 basis points this morning. 10-year gilt yield 5 basis points lower. The spread between French and German bonds now about 136 basis points between them, so narrowing that gap a little bit. Treasury yields ticking up slightly, but they had rallied in trading yesterday, so the 10-year Treasury yield's at 5.24%. That is your Bloomberg Radio Business Flash. 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
9: Thanks, Stephen. President Donald Trump says the US will not be attacking Iran before November's midterm elections. The remarks follow recent reporting in The Atlantic that he was mulling plans to strike the country before the contests. France has unveiled an emergency plan to send thousands more teachers to schools as student protests continue. Education Minister Edouard Geoffrey told TF1 around 3,000 substitute teachers will be deployed, with hundreds more recruited. Defence Secretary Pete Hegseth says the public will be able to watch the execution of Nidal Hassan, who killed 13 people at Fort Hood in 2009. Hegseth told Real America's Voice the former Army major will be executed by firing squad on December 3rd. Those are some of our global news headlines.
8: Rachel, thanks very much. Well, on the New York Stock Exchange, newly formed Skydance made its debut in trading yesterday. It finished up at the end of the trading day by 4.4%. Lynn Martin, the president of the New York Stock Exchange Group, has been speaking about the listing with Bloomberg's Danny Berger. She described the deal as an honour for the exchange. They spoke on the trading floor of the Stock Exchange, where you'll hear some of the background atmosphere during this conversation.
10: It is one of the biggest media acquisitions of all time, mergers of all time, and certainly from a studio perspective, the biggest. It's been an absolute honor.

0: to work with David, who's a tremendous human, in addition to being a wonderful executive. And of course, we're thrilled to welcome Iman to the exchange as well.
1: So, Lynn, this is just one in a recent string of companies coming over the New York Stock Exchange, AstraZeneca, Kraft Heinz, among the recent ones. Are there any other conversations? Should we be expecting any other large cap companies to be making their way to the New York Stock Exchange?
0: Well, we're always open for business, and accepting applications, both IPOs and transfers. But to your point, we've welcomed about $500 billion in market cap to the exchange so far this year. In fact, three companies have left a index that is run by our competitor voluntarily and made the decision that NYSE was the better platform for a variety of reasons.
1: Lynn, can you just get into that? Because that is a big undertaking to, I'll say the name so you don't have to leave the NASDAQ, to leave that index. What does it take to win them over? What convinces them to move to the New York Stock Exchange?
0: So it's a variety of options, and it's really down to the platform that we've deliberately curated. It's our services that we offer, both consultative as well as, you know, helping them blow out their experience from a marketing and communications perspective. But then importantly, it's also the market model and the community that you want to be aligned with. On the market model side, that's something we've deliberately curated over 234 years. It is something that has withstood significant periods of volatility, and companies value that.
1: Of course, you know, the NASDAQ would argue for a lot of reasons why they would be the home. And I think, Lynn, there's this question for these mega IPOs. It's one that you are used to. They managed to win over SpaceX. And I wonder how you're thinking about the Anthropic IPO. Is the New York Stock Exchange still in the conversation with them?
0: Well, I can't really comment on any specific IPO. You know, we talk to companies throughout their life cycle, from Series A, even sometimes from stealth, all the way through to IPO. It's one of the privileges I have in my job. I meet the most amazing humans, these founders, these innovators, who are really changing our lives for the better, by the way, improving the way we work, improving the way we operate our personal lives, and looking to really make a difference for the betterment of the world.
1: Lynn, I know you've been on this program several times this year and have been really bullish about the prospect of IPOs, and we have gotten a lot, especially in the first half of this year, but something feels slightly different in this fall. We had Aura delay their IPO, CBC-backed Bamboo, Holtec Nuclear, both of those on the same day, citing market conditions. Lynn, has something changed?
0: Well, I think when you look back at this year and you look to the projections many of us made for the start of the year, probably one thing we didn't consider was interest rates and an interest rate rise, which the Fed, understandably, given macro conditions, acted quickly in September. So I think the overall macro conditions is really what is impacting firms' plans to go public. But importantly, the market's open. The market's been open. The market's been open for years. It's just a question of the valuation that some of these companies want to accept as part of their IPO. Some other companies are saying, heck, I just want to get public because of the currency that gives me. That gives me the ability to raise additional equity. It gives me the ability to raise debt at different levels. So it really comes down to each company making the decision as to what valuation they want to go public with. And that is a very specific decision that founders and management teams make for a variety of reasons.
1: So open, but not open for all. And I've also been really interested in the competition that you all are facing in Texas. Of course, you have your Texas offering too, but there's also the TXSE. And Energy Transfer and Sunoco announced last month that they would be moving over to them. What is the plan to make sure that those are just two isolated cases and it's not the start of Texas companies abandoning your offering in order to go to this new competitor?
0: Yeah, I mean, that's a great question. So we started NYSE Texas last year.

0: We announced in February of last year, brought the exchange live in March of last year, just recently opened our office, which is a beautiful office in Old Parkland, the top floor of Old Parkland, Harlan Crowe's iconic facility down in Dallas. Currently, we have 130 dual-listed companies on NYSE Texas. We're very much open for primary raises as well as the dual listings.
1: And that was Lynn Martin, president of the New York Stock Exchange Group, speaking there with Bloomberg's Danny Berger.
2: Just going to bring you up to date with another story that we've been following this morning, and this is to do with Firmus, the NVIDIA-backed data center company that had pulled its IPO. We're now, according to sources speaking to Bloomberg, Firmus is now exploring raising up to $3 billion in a private funding round after abandoning what would have been one of Australia's biggest ever initial public offerings as well. They're in talks, according to our reporting, with existing investors to help raise $2 to $3 billion in this round. This is, of course, something that we have seen as one of the developments in the AI funding trade this week amid the massive fundraising rounds. Other companies are involved as well. Firmus needs to keep raising capital to deliver on the data center projects that it is developing, and existing investors had already planned to contribute about half of the money that Firmus was going to raise in its IPO, which might actually help it to pull together this funding round more quickly. So we do see their Firmus returning to look for more money from the markets after abandoning those IPO plans. Well, coming up next on Bloomberg Daybreak Europe, we're going to check in on the stocks on the move in the first hour of European trading with our breaking news editor, Louise Moon. Stay with us for that. We're looking at the stock 600 up by 0.8%, and tech shares in the US look set to recover in the session later as well, with NASDAQ futures currently 0.8% higher as well. More next. This is Bloomberg.
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2: 8:53 in London, 9:53 here in Brussels. Good morning, I'm Stephen Carroll. On the markets, some positive sentiment returning from two main drivers. One is the further details being parsed around OpenAI's revenues, which had driven tech stocks lower in the US session yesterday. We do have the Stock 600 this morning up by 0.9%. And some of those tech-exposed names, the likes of Swatek in Paris, among the big gainers. Wall Street futures are also in the green now. NASDAQ futures up by 0.8% as well. The other driver in sentiment has been the decline in oil prices. We've got Brent crude down by 1.1% this morning to just over $103 a barrel. Oil retreating as Donald Trump rules out further attacks on Iran before the midterm elections next month. We do have natural gas prices in Europe lower in trading as well. It's also helping to drive a rally on bond markets. 10-year French yield down 7 basis points this morning to 4.82%, narrowing a little that gap with German bonds. 10-year bond yields down 3 basis points, and we have 10-year Italian and UK yields both down by 6 basis points this morning. On currency markets, the Bloomberg Dollar Spot Index is 0.1% weaker this morning, so providing a little bit of support for the euro after a week of weakness. So the euro's up 0.2% at 112.31, the pound's at 132.43 against the dollar. That is your Bloomberg Radio Business Flash.
3: Thanks, Stephen. Let's take a look now at some stocks on the move today in Europe. I'm Rach Levins with Stephen Carroll, and we're joined by Bloomberg's Louise Moon. Louise, thank you for being here. Let's kick off with telecoms. What's been going on with Deutsche Telekom?
4: So the wider telecom sector, and particularly Deutsche Telekom here in Europe, is the worst performing sector this morning on the Stock 600. This is after news that SpaceX said it had bought low-band spectrum, so that means that it can use its satellites, its Starlink satellites, to become, or it says, to become a major mobile carrier in the US. So in the US, after hours trading, we saw all the big mobile phone carrier companies drop in after hours trading, obviously adding to concern that there'll be more competition from operators. So that happened in the US, and it's playing through into Europe this morning, Deutsche Telekom being the biggest affected. So shares down as much as about 6%. It is potentially more impacted. It holds a majority stake in T-Mobile US, but all the rest also fall. You've got BT, Vodafone, Orange, all down in trading this morning. So feeding through into Europe on that rising competition from SpaceX and Starlink.
2: Can I go to Salzgitter next? What news from them this morning? Their shares rising.
4: Yeah, shares up about 8%. They've been raised to a buy at UBS, along with some other steel names as well across Europe. So UBS is saying that tighter EU steel import quotas and falling inventories, they expect that to drive a recovery in steel prices in Europe and therefore boost profitability of these companies. So Salzgitter, as you said, their shares are up. They now have 12 buys, 2 holds and 0 sells. So a very positive sentiment for them. And as I say, shares in steel companies across Europe also ticking higher on this.
3: And then we've got a couple of moves in Rheinmetall. What's going on there?
4: So they've been cut to a hold from a buy by Berenberg. So Berenberg saying that their medium-term outlook lacks certainty, essentially saying that they need new contract wins to have sustainable growth beyond 2030. So a bit of caution there. And they've also lowered their 2030 estimates for Rheinmetall. Obviously, Rheinmetall shares, along with a host of other defense companies, have soared over the past few years, but Berenberg noting a bit of an underperformance of Rheinmetall shares in the year to date. So saying that that could weigh on sentiment, earnings momentum, and then also talking of that caution going forward. So shares down, but only about 1% on the back of that cut.
2: Okay, and of course, Louise, in London, the big news has been the Airtel Money IPO this morning. Just looking at the shares right now, they're down about 1% on the asking price. It's been sort of up 1%, down 1% in trading so far. But just in terms of how significant a move this is for the London market.
4: Yeah, it's huge. It's the biggest IPO for London in years, in about 5 years. So it's very significant. I guess the next big thing is how it trades. As you say, shares are kind of wobbling, so they'll be closely watched through the day. If it trades well, then that's good sentiment for the market. Obviously, London's been losing a lot of IPOs, a lot of companies also going private, so the bourse shrinking there, and it needs that positive

0: of sentiment. There's been efforts by the government to try and revive the London Stock Exchange and encourage more companies to list. So if it trades well today, that will be good sentiment and vice versa. So we'll be keeping an eye to see how that performs.
1: All right. Thanks very much. That's Louise Moon, Bloomberg's breaking news editor. For more conversations like this, do subscribe to our new Stock Movers reports. 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
2: Well, as we're coming towards the end of the first hour of European trading, we've been talking a lot about that Airtel Money IPO and what it means for London, the biggest IPO potentially in 5 years, and fairly small moves in the start of trading. But of course, we spoke to the Airtel Money CEO a little bit earlier on the programme as well. And very interesting to hear about his fears going into that conversation as well, going into the trading day today and not wanting to see things finish down. So we'll be watching that closely later on today. Rachel, what else have you got your eyes on today? It's been a busy week on bond markets.
1: Yeah, I mean, I think bond markets today are rallying, so that's a nice way for them to end the week. But I think it's going to come down to next week. What do we see then? Can we get some stability, or does the route start to reassume itself?
2: Well, Caroline Hepker and James Wilcock will be with you for the next hour of European trading. Stay with us for more. This is Bloomberg.
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12: You don't want the thing to go red. Airtel Money CEO gives us his frank assessment ahead of London's biggest IPO in 5 years.
11: But Revolut has its eyes elsewhere. The digital bank's boss tells Bloomberg that he wants to go public across the pond.
12: In the AI of the beholder, investors grow skittish over frothy valuations, but OpenAI says it expects annualized revenue to hit $70 billion this year.
11: Plus, to have and to hold, Labour defeats the Greens in a London by-election to keep Keir Starmer's former parliamentary seat.
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11: Good morning from London. I'm Caroline Hepke.
12: And I'm James Wilcock here in London. 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
11: Yeah, absolutely. We're keeping an eye on Airtel's shares, Airtel Money, of course, and that big IPO in London. But James, we've got a great guest coming up. Joining us is the UK's City Minister, Lucy Rigby, a lawyer by training, a Labour Party lawmaker elected to her seat in 2024. We're speaking to her 3 weeks ahead of the budget, of course, in Britain. So that is going to be fantastic to get a read on the Labour Party government this morning. Let's look at the markets, though, firstly. So looking at the European markets, we're up by 1% for the stock 600, FTSE 100 up by 0.9%, as we see a little bit of relief in bond markets this morning. So the acute stress that we've seen in sovereign bonds seems to be easing off. French yields are actually down 9 basis points on the 10-year, trading at 4.8%. And you see a rally for sovereign bonds across Europe this morning. US yields are 5.23 ahead of the US inflation data out next week. And lastly, the euro at 112.32 is up by 0.2%. James, those are the markets.
12: Now, onto our top stories this morning. The largest IPO the City of London has seen in years is going to market. So far, it's down about 1% on the asking price. Airtel Money plans to raise £529 million by selling shares at a fixed price of £1.96. Speaking to Bloomberg Radio, the CEO, Ian Ferrero, gave this frank assessment.
14: this is one of those days where last night I had nightmares. You just don't want to see that thing go red. But look, things are in our favor this morning. I saw UK equities, futures are up, oil prices.

0: is down. Let's hope it's a great day on the floor. You know, we've been working towards this day for a long time, and it's a very proud moment.
1: Ian Ferrell speaking there to Bloomberg Daybreak Europe Radio. And you, Caroline, how the company trades today and in the coming weeks will be the next test in London's efforts to revitalise its capital markets.
2: Well, Revolut's founder Nick Stransky says that he wants the bank to have its primary listing in the United States. The London-headquartered fintech posted £4.5 billion in revenue in 2025. Stransky told Bloomberg's Tom McKenzie that if the firm goes public, it will be an America first.
3: You know, there was always a target given deep liquidity in the U.S. market. So I guess if we do IPO, we do obviously on, in the U.S.
4: Yeah, so dual listing, U.K., U.S., but primary would be in the U.S.
3: Yes, yeah.
2: According to Bloomberg's Billionaires Index, Nick Stransky is Britain's wealthiest resident. His stake in the bank gives him an estimated net worth of more than $20 billion.
1: Sources tell us that OpenAI expects annualized revenue to reach at least $70 billion by the end of this year. Bloomberg understands that will be up from roughly $50 billion at the end of September. The figures came after Thursday's U.S. market close when tech stocks sold off on reports OpenAI's revenue would fall below some estimates. Mark Cranfield is Bloomberg's market life strategist.
5: Investors are put in a position where they see some of the numbers which don't come up to these elevated forecasts. They sit back and say, well, we're paying too much for some of these stocks. Now, it doesn't mean to say that the AI theme is going to die immediately, but we still need to justify these incredible projections.
1: Mark Cranfield there. The latest revenue forecast comes as OpenAI seeks to raise at least $30 billion at a $1.4 trillion valuation.
2: Now, signs of investor pushback against the huge sums being poured into artificial intelligence are mounting. Nvidia-backed Firmus has abandoned an Australian IPO after struggling to attract investors at a $30 billion valuation. Bloomberg understands that the startup is now looking to raise up to $3 billion in a private funding round. Manuel Baiguri leads our Asia-Pacific deals coverage.
6: It's a clear sign that investors globally are becoming more discerning on the quality of assets and where they want to deploy capital on obviously AI-related firms, in this case data centers with Firmus in case, need a lot of resources to build and operate these facilities. Case in point, Firmus with very, very little, if any, track record in this space obviously was creating an equity story based on future projections.
2: Manuel Baiguri there, as signs of strain also show up in credit markets. Bloomberg calculates that almost half $1 trillion of new debt has been priced this year in order to fund AI infrastructure. However, the cost of insuring that debt is now on the rise as investors reassess the risks.
1: President Donald Trump says the U.S. will not be attacking Iran before November's midterm elections. His comments on social media come despite Iran escalating attacks on tankers in the Strait of Hormuz and Tehran-backed militants attacking Saudi energy facilities. Bloomberg's Tyler Kendall says Trump's decision follows reports he was considering military action in the coming weeks.
7: This reporting, as you mentioned, from The Atlantic overnight, which seemed to put on the table that President Trump could be looking at an array of options to escalate the conflict ahead of the midterm elections. And what was interesting about the reporting was that it seemed to suggest that proponents of strikes, whether or not they could be limited ahead of Election Day and then a wider scale operation after Election Day, seemed to think that it could give President Trump a political win in a sense, as diplomacy does remain stalled.
1: Our Washington correspondent Tyler Kendall speaking there yesterday as Brent crude dropped more than 1% to below $103 a barrel.
2: The UK's Labour Party has won a special election for a London parliamentary seat, defeating the Green Party. Labour's Sahgal Abdiwali took 45% of the vote in Holborn and St Pancras, ahead of Green Party leader Zach Polansky on 33%. He says that the result is still positive for his party.
8: What just happened in Holborn and St Pancras is we over tripled our vote share. Of course I wanted to win. No one runs an election to lose. But ultimately what I've seen over the last few weeks are people who are excited about our plans for rent controls, tackling the climate crisis and nationalising Thames Water.
2: So that was the Green Party leader, Zach Polanski, who came into the vote facing blowback after his party passed a controversial motion at its annual convention last week to class Zionism as racism. It is a move that some members worried would put off centre-left voters.
1: And New York Mayor Zoran Mamdani is calling for an end to federal immigration enforcement in the city. It follows the shooting of a man by an ICE officer in front of a five-year-old child. Police say at least seven rounds were fired and that the man is in a stable condition in hospital. The child was unharmed. Speaking near the scene, amid noisy protests, Mayor Mamdani had this to say.
9: There is no explanation for these tactics. There is no explanation for federal officers firing this many rounds into a car.

0: Run by Labour, Google and DeepMind, Synthesia, the Francis Crick Institute, UCL, they're all based in that constituency here in London. So it was a very interesting vote. That aside, James, let's also just quickly look at the markets. So European stocks at the moment are up by 0.9%. FTSE 100 also up by 0.8% right now. In the bond markets, a bit calmer for Europe. French yields are down almost 9 basis points at 4.8%. Let's see what happens though as we go into next week. We did have some words from the ECB President Christine Lagarde behind closed doors to the Euro group, sort of saying that the ECB has got all the tools necessary if there were any incidents within bond markets. So that seemed to be reassurance. The Euro trading up 0.1% at 112.24.
1: Let's get back to our top story. Mobile payments firm Airtel Money starts trading on the stock exchange today here in London in what could be the bourse's biggest IPO in 5 years. Shares are down a little more than 1% since trading began. Earlier this morning, CEO Ian Farrow joined Charles Capel and you, Caroline Hepke, on Bloomberg Radio this morning. I mean, how was that?
0: Yeah, it was great. He came in with a fancy pair of trainers that have been Airtel branded, some Nikes. He was obviously nervous because it's a big day for the company. But he was very positive, actually. And I thought this was interesting because we have the UK City Minister speaking to us shortly. He was positive about the government's changes to listing rules, which is fascinating. But yes, he was speaking to Charles Capel, who of course is our European capital markets editor, and me this morning. So have a listen to that conversation. And then in just a few minutes' time, we will be joined by the UK's City Minister, Lucy Rigby. But this is Ian Farrow of Airtel Money.
2: This is one of those days where last night I had nightmares. Just don't want to see that thing go red. But look, things are in our favor this morning. I saw UK equities, futures are up, oil prices down. Let's hope it's a great day on the floor. You know, we've been working towards this day for a long time and it's a very proud moment.
3: And so, you know, I'm curious, you know, I'm the equity capital markets editor. When you've been building the book, when you've been selling the shares, what philosophy have you taken? What kind of investors have you tried to bring in to Airtel Money?
2: Yeah, look, and I think I said it a few weeks ago, we chose London because there's clearly deep capital available here, and all of the major global funds are here. And to be honest, we were proved right. The book is multiple times oversubscribed. I think we've got a fantastic book of all types of investors, but very strong support from long only. Okay. I think we've got emerging market funds in there, UK funds in there, even fixed income funds in there, given the generous dividend yield that we're probably putting out.
3: Have you managed to get much investment from the tech size, the tech investors been buying?
2: Yeah, look, I think if you go into all of these global investors, they have multiple funds. And so when they aggregate, you see it coming from all of the different verticals. And we've been really impressed with what we've seen in the course of the last few weeks and the appetite for this type of investment across Africa.
3: And have you been tapping into some of those hedge funds as well? Because they can be quite useful for helping liquidity when it starts trading.
2: Yeah, absolutely. I mean, there's a lot of great fundamental hedge funds out there, multi-strategy hedge funds out there as well. And I think we also went out with retail, and I was really impressed with the quality of the retail book as well. So I think we've got a fantastic book. We're really excited about the new shareholders that we're bringing on board, and hopefully it's going to be beneficial for everybody.
0: When you've been engaging with those people, what is the question that they have most frequently asked?
2: I think the biggest question is, can we keep up the growth? We've got a track record of delivering a fantastic growth number. You know, US dollar growth over the last 8 years consistently. The answer to that is there is so much opportunity on the African continent. Mm. We're underpenetrated. There's a lot of customer growth. There's a lot of ARPU growth still to come. And we are moving into a digital era, and getting all of our customers onto our application is going to be the next job that we all have to do.
3: And when you've been thinking about this listing, you know, you brought in a cornerstone investment investor, the World Bank's sort of an investment fund. What was the idea behind that? How did you get them on board?
2: Look, we have a very strong relationship with the IFC as a group. They're very supportive across the various Bharti Enterprise organizations. They work with Airtel Africa on a number of facilities. And when they heard that we were preparing the IPO, they were huge hugely excited. I mean, this is a business that ticks all of their boxes and is really creating financial inclusion across a continent where it's very much unbanked. So we were very keen to have them on board. They were very keen to come on board. Of course, that came with a very extensive due diligence process. And I think that can only be good for other investors coming on board, knowing that we have a name like IFC on the book.

0: In terms of the process, thinking about this process, and as I've said, this is the biggest IPO for the London Stock Market in 5 years. What has that process been like? Has the UK government's effort to try to attract more listings worked? Any of the kind of rule changes, were any of those a factor in your thinking?
1: Yeah, absolutely. Absolutely. And I think if you look at the changes that have been made, especially with the FCA, the minimum free float, of 10%, it really is opening up the doors for way more companies to now come and say, you know, London's a great destination.
2: That's equating the minimum free float for foreign issued companies. Correct. With the same as UK domicile companies, because you're listing as a Dutch NV. Why is that?
1: Look, so that's the holding company. That's always been set up. And, the fact that we can list a Dutch NV here, there are many others that are listed on London Stock Exchange. Why complicate the organizational structure any further? So we've taken our holding company, which has been there, and we've decided to list that directly.
2: And what was the idea behind choosing not to just list in dollars? Because that's one of the other big reforms that have happened on the London Stock Exchange. You can list in dollars or euros, and you can get access to FTSE UK indexes. It doesn't really make a difference. And as a payments company, I imagine a lot of what you do is in dollars. So what was the decision there?
1: Yeah, look, we report in dollars. We obviously have multiple currencies across our markets. Some are hard currency pegged, but ultimately we report in dollars because we want to give dollar returns. We want to build a company that delivers dollar returns. But when you come down to it, you know, this is the UK. And when you look at how most companies are priced, they have their share price in pounds. We also opened up to retail, so we didn't want to complicate it too much by adding this now, you know, another layer in there for them to work out an exchange rate. So I think it was the sensible decision to take.
0: Metric of success of this IPO then in a year's time?
1: Look, I think the company must continue to grow. That's my job now, to get back to delivering results with the team, get back to operations. And I think that the what we've seen again with Airtel Africa is the market rewards performance. We would love to obviously see our share price appreciate, but we've got to deliver the results and on the promises. We're very confident in our guidance for this financial year. And actually, we already have half year results coming up in a couple of weeks. So we'll be delivering those announcements towards the end of October.
2: Yeah, well, look, for those, you know, everyone here is listening in on radio, but you do have some very, very special sneakers on. They are Nike. Would it be fair to say they're Nike Airtel Maxes? Is that right?
1: They're Air Force Ones, but they're custom branded with Airtel money and our tickers. I'm a trainer fanatic. What can I say?
0: A sneakerhead in the house.
1: Yeah,
0: we have
1: a brilliant artist out in Dubai, and I've managed to get some of these for all of my team. So hopefully they'll all be wearing them in a few weeks.
0: Okay, so that was the Airtel CEO Ian Farrell speaking to me and to Bloomberg's Charles Capel just earlier this morning as Airtel Money has listed in London. And it's been a little bit bumpy. There was a gain in terms of its share price at the open and then a decline. Look, I think it's a very interesting moment, isn't it, for the UK? We're 3 weeks out from the UK budget. We've got this big news in markets. You know, it's got to be said, it is a win for the London Stock Exchange, even though there's obviously been, a dearth of listings in the UK. And it also comes on the day when the Labour Party has managed to win a seat, an extra seat in Parliament, or not an extra seat, actually. They have retained the seat that was Keir Starmer's, which is fascinating. But they're not quite such good news from Revolut.
3: Well, Caroline, I mean, look, I'm still stuck on the shoes.
0: Okay.
3: Well, people who are listening after this show don't get to see that you're always very well-heeled yourself. But look, this stuff matters because it's all about branding. It's all about optimism.
0: Yes.
3: And in this, there is do you bring optimism back to the city? And you look at the Prime Minister, Andy Burnham, who's talking about bringing optimism back to the country, bringing back the sort of hope and stories. And that's what I'm hoping to hear from kind of UK City Minister. How do you undergird that optimism with actually something a bit more solid in terms of policy, in terms of regulation? And if people are going to say nice things about London, will we see more money? Will we see more listings to the tune of Airtel? And I think that's why you note Revolut, where they're saying, you know, one of the UK's largest neobanks with, according to the Bloomberg Billionaires Index, its wealthiest individual in Nick Saronsky is saying that he'd like to be looking to US capital markets, even if he will list in London as well. So there are big positive signs today as we go into the Friday about the UK, 3 weeks out from the budget. Can they keep the good vibes going?
0: Yeah, I think that's well put. Yeah.

0: It's all about the vibes and the sneakers say it all. We are going to be speaking to Lucy Rigby, who is the UK's city minister, a Labour MP since 2024. And so, yes, I think that's what we want to understand. You and I were both up at the Labour Party conference only a couple of weeks ago, was it now? In the midst of party conference season, we got to hear from Andy Burnham, the new UK Prime Minister. And of course, the election that I mentioned of a new MP in Holborn and St Pancras, that is the first real test of Andy Burnham as Labour Party leader. And if you think about it from the business perspective, that constituency has, you know, lots of the top legal offices in London. That constituency has lots of the top universities. UCL is based in Holborn and St Pancras. It's got some of the most advanced tech businesses. I think Google is based there. And you're right, the Revolut story threads into this because Nick Stronsky is one of the wealthiest people in Britain. It was hoped that the business that he has built, Revolut, would maybe list in London. There's been a lot of kind of focus on this, but yeah, a little bit disappointing, but kind of also, I suppose, widely expected that Revolut would probably go to the deeper capital markets of the United States. And so yes, I think there are some good signs for the UK, and yet also still a lot of difficulties with the ranking of the London Stock Exchange that has sunk versus the valuations, it must be said, of the tech-heavy centres of Taiwan, for example, and of the United States. You know, Britain has still got to really, really fight very hard.
1: But look, this week, I think, sums up what I often call the trilemma the UK government faces. You look to France and you look at the bond markets, and there is so little wiggle room. There seems to be such a low amount of patience from global investors for any signs of fiscal hesitation. But then on the other hand, you look at this by-election you just mentioned, Holborn St Pancras, the Labour Party need to keep together the party faithful. And it seems like they've been very successful in managing to beat back the sort of further left Greens in what is a Labour heartland seat. I mean, this was Keir Starmer, the former Prime Minister's old constituency that he was stepping down. And to have lost that, if they were to, they won it, would have been seen as a massive symbolic blow to the Labour Party. Yeah. So they have to keep them happy. They also have to keep their MPs happy. And we are 3 weeks away from a budget where there is sort of questions about how all the sums will add up. And finally, there is also the local business community. There are questions about what will happen to them in the budget. And so far, details have been quite light. And so those three constituencies, the people who want spending cuts, people who want tax rises, the people who want bond fiscal market discipline, can you thread the needle, please all of them, maintain optimism and also stay in power? That is the difficult question this current government faces. And it's one being faced across Europe, it's worth saying.
0: Yeah, who would be a minister? Perhaps we'll put that to Lucy Rigby, who we're hoping will join us very shortly, the UK City Minister, Lucy Rigby, in just a moment. Yeah, look, also worth, I think, pausing a little bit on the Green Party that you mentioned in that by-election. So Zach Polanski, he is the leader of the Green Party in the UK. They are further to the left of the Labour Party. They have, five sitting MPs. Polanski is a member of the London Assembly. And so he was hoping that as leader of the National Party, that he would be able to get into Westminster, that he would be able to get a seat as an MP. He wasn't successful, but he did manage to triple the party's vote from the general election back in 2024, which I think is sort of quite interesting. And this is, you say, yes, it does have a lot of read across into Europe, because Europe, like the UK, like the rest of Europe, has seen this great fragmentation in terms of parties across the landscape, and a fracturing in terms of polling.
1: Now, you see, this is a very Labour safe seat. So yes, although they won, the questions now are, how would that be extrapolated? And I've been reading this morning the pollster John Curtis, who's very well known in the UK, and he says if you were to extrapolate that kind of Green performance out, Labour would not be winning an overall majority in the general election. So although this is a big win for Labour, although it does show there are still challenges ahead for them, it is still, on the other hand, a remarkable success for Prime Minister Andy Burnham this morning.
0: Yeah, absolutely. So the mobile payments firm Airtel Money launching on the London Stock Exchange today, and Bank of America setting up a significant operation in Northern Ireland, part of the UK, of course, 3 weeks out from the UK budget. Joining us now is the UK City Minister, Lucy Rigby, to discuss this. Lucy, thank you so much for being with us. We appreciate your time. We spoke to the CEO of Airtel.

0: Money in for Al this morning. This should please you. There is deep capital available here in London. He was very positive about the changes that the government's made to listing rules, that it makes London a great destination. Can we hope that this is the end of the drought of UK IPOs?
1: Yeah, look, good morning. It's great to be with you. I'm here in Belfast, where Bank of America are making a really significant investment, which, look, coupled with the Airtel news this morning, which you're absolutely right, is fantastic news. The biggest IPO in London since 2021. Coupled with this, I opened up the Stripe office, their new office in London yesterday, where they're growing their presence by 50%. So look, this is a string of good news, and I think it represents a continued confidence in our world-leading financial services sector. It's fantastic to hear Airtel talking about all the great things that make the sector what it is, including an international investor base, deep pools of capital, and of course our world-class expertise as well.
2: Good morning, Minister. Now, look, you are cheerleading an American bank coming to Belfast today, but the CEO of the largest American bank, Jamie Dimon, said to Bloomberg just 2 days ago that the UK already has the highest tax rate for banks probably in the world. Now, you were meeting with bank CEOs earlier this week, reportedly. Were you able to make the case that they should be paying more taxes to them?
1: Look, you're absolutely right that the Chancellor and I met with a range of banks. The tax clearly is a matter for the Chancellor. He's going to set out the position at the budget. As to the wider position, look, I'm clearly keenly aware of our global competitiveness. I'm very ambitious for the sector, and because I'm ambitious for the country. And look, we have a world-leading financial services sector in the UK. The news today about Bank of America's investment, the Airtel IPO, Stripe expanding their London presence yesterday. There's a range of really, really good things happening, and I think that demonstrates that continued confidence in the sector.
0: How can government increase the bank levy without damaging financial services and the UK economy? Dimon talked about adverse consequences if taxes were raised. Citigroup's Jane Fraser similarly concerned. So too is the Barclays CEO, C.S. Venkatakrishnan. How philosophically can you raise the bank levy without damaging financial services?
1: Well, look, as I said, I am very keenly aware of our global competitiveness in this space, but you're going to have to forgive me. I'm not going to make news on the programme this morning. Tax is a matter for the Chancellor. But look, I meet with senior representatives from the sector on a very regular basis, and they, as you would expect them to do, make the case to me about how the UK can continue to be the leading jurisdiction that we are for financial services. So all of this is, I think, what we would expect people to say.
2: Now, Lucy, I talked to my sources ahead of this interview, and they told me that you are extraordinarily well-respected in the city, with one saying to me, I'm quoting here, she's my favourite city minister since John Glenn. Now, you have the job of explaining to both Labour MPs and the public what the city does and why it matters. Earlier this week, Bloomberg calculated that $16 billion worth of wealth has left the UK in the past 2 years. How do you tell that to Labour MPs and the public? How do you explain that that is a bad thing for Britain's prosperity?
1: Look, in this role, I am going to continue to advocate for our world-leading financial services sector. It's something that we are exceptionally good at as a country, and I'm really, really proud of that. But the thing I think we all need to bear in mind is that our financial services sector is at the same time the engine and kind of the ecosystem for the entirety of our real economy in this country. It's how we channel investment to productive assets. It's how SMEs are able to access finance. It's how we get more first-time buyers on the ladder. And indeed, financial services is integral to each of our daily lives as well. So look, that is why the health of this sector really, really matters. It's why I will continue to champion it. And as I said, this is something that we're really proud of in this country. We're very, very good at financial services. And the good news today about Airtel's IPO, the biggest since 2021 on the London market. We've got a really healthy pipeline as well. Bank of America's significant investment in Belfast.

0: today, Stripe expanding their London presence. These are all really, really good things. And as I said, I think they represent that continued confidence in the UK's leading financial services sector.
1: Okay, the stock exchange in London has shriveled in size globally relative to others. Andy Burnham hasn't mentioned financial services in his major speeches since becoming leader. He's talked about reindustrialization. Does financial services really matter to the Labour leader of the Labour Party?
0: Of course it matters to him. And look, the Chancellor talked about financial services in his conference speech, as you would expect him to do. But I've got to push back a bit on those comments about the London market. £27.7 billion have been raised on our stock markets in IPOs and follow-ons since the beginning of last year. As I said, we've got a healthy pipeline. Today's IPO, the Airtel IPO, the biggest since 2021. These are all good things. And, you know, no one gets anywhere by continually talking them down.
2: That's true. I mean, the reason we say this is they say Revolut. You look at the sort of one of the big success stories of the UK market. Currently, according to the Bloomberg Index, the most wealthy person in the UK, Nick Storonski, he's saying he'll list in London, but he's going to put them primary listing in America. You look at AI, you look at finance. How do you bring those people back?
0: Well, look, Revolut is an extraordinary success story, a fintech success story, right? Like, in 10 years, they've gone to in excess of 80 million customers. I think actually 81 million customers globally. They are an extraordinary success story. And if they're going to dual list, and part of which will be in London, then that's something that I welcome. But look, we've made a really, really significant package of reforms to our capital markets, the most significant package in a generation. We've overhauled the listing rules, the prospectus rules. We've established the PICES alongside, unlocking billions of pounds in private capital via pension reform. And as I said, look, you look at the numbers, £27.7 billion raised on our stock market since the beginning of last year. These are good numbers. The pipeline is healthy. Today's news from Airtel is really, really good news. Look, we should be shouting about that.
1: Yeah, that's true. But thank you so much for being with us. We'll leave it there. Our UK City Minister, Lucy Rigby, thank you so much. We do appreciate your time coming on to Bloomberg Radio. Hope to speak to you again very soon on a day where we have seen this largest London Stock Exchange listing in at least 5 years. Look, there is a back and forth, though, James, it has to be said, about the London Stock Exchange. There has been a drought in terms of listings relative to what we saw, you know, pre-2021. There was a kind of flurry in 2021, and there's not been that much since then. The UK's market cap in terms of primary equities, it's as a share of the world only about 3% globally, and relative to other markets, the UK market has been shrinking. That's because others have been growing so quickly, the ones that have listed these massive tech stocks. So it's the kind of relative performance that we are sometimes a little bit concerned on.
2: Right. I mean, look, it's such a busy day, though, Caroline. Let's get back to the top story we're looking at, which is President Trump saying the US will not attack Iran before November's midterm elections, citing what he calls productive discussions with Tehran. This announcement comes amid escalating attacks on tankers in the Strait of Hormuz and fresh strikes by Tehran-backed Houthis on Saudi targets. Now, look, that is all weighing on the oil price. And let's get more with Bloomberg's EMEA News Director, Will Kennedy. Will, how are you looking at this? Is this a sign of Trump's predicament? Is it erroneous reporting? How should we read it?
3: I think we should read it like anything that Trump says. We should take it seriously, but be skeptical, because he's likely to say something different in a day or two or a few hours. It will bring some relief to the market, because obviously we'd had that report, I think it was maybe in the Atlantic earlier in the week, that he was considering escalation before the midterm elections, and this, if it pans out, does bring some potential breathing space at a time when, as we've reported, there is a significant flow of oil out of the Gulf of Hormuz, which appears to be continuing.
1: In terms of oil flows coming back through the region, what is going on at the moment? It's often quite a difficult thing to analyse.
3: It is difficult to read, because those people shipping the oil are not doing it with much fanfare. A lot of these tankers are travelling at night. They're travelling with their transponders, their locators turned off. But it has become clear that a significant amount of oil is leaving the Gulf of Hormuz. It's probably somewhere close to what was happening before the war. But there are several caveats. One, it's happening at enormous expense.

0: The rates being paid for those tankers are astronomic by historical standards, and it also involves a significant military commitment from the United States to make it happen. The flows are almost up to normal with oil, but they're still below where they were with products, which was where a lot of the pressure in the oil markets is, diesel, gasoline, etc. And Iran is menacing those tankers quite seriously. Many of them are getting attacked, some of them are getting hit, and that all adds to the expense and shortage of shipping.
1: Okay, that is our EMEA News Director, Will Kennedy. Thank you very much for bringing us to date with the latest on that story. Up next, we will be hearing from Morgan Stanley's Global Head of Fixed Income Research, Andrew Sheets. At the end of quite a busy fortnight for the global market, we'll be asking him what might come next. This is Bloomberg.
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15: 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Hey, it's Al Dane joining me on the show. 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Let's talk a little free trade. Also on the show Friday morning, Patty G stops by in the 7 o'clock hour. 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And oh, yeah. 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
4: Good morning. It's 9:40 a.m. here in the City of London. I'm Caroline Hepke. Looking at the markets this morning, European stocks are up by 0.9%. FTSE 100 also up by 0.7%. A little bit of individual stock news for Kering, that the long-time creative director at Yves Saint Laurent is leaving after a decade. So that's one of our stock stories that we're thinking about. In terms of the bond markets, things have calmed down this Friday after what has been a very volatile week where you've seen a lot of pressure on European sovereign bonds. French yields are actually down close to 10 basis points, but that has become normal, really, 10 basis point moves this week. 479 for those French OAT yields. German yields down 3 basis points at 346. 524 for US yields, up by a basis point for that 10-year. So you've seen that oil prices have declined. Maybe that takes some pressure off. Brent crude is at 102.66, down 1.5%. But you also did have comments out from the ECB President Christine Lagarde, reportedly telling the Euro group that the ECB has all of the tools at its disposal necessary if there were any issues and disorderliness within bond markets in Europe, not naming any particular country, but I think that is seen as something that has helped to sort of alleviate the stress in European bond markets. Airtel Money shares slipping this morning. That stock market debut, the biggest in 5 years for the London Stock Exchange, raising something like £529 million. But the shares, having seen a small bump higher this morning, are actually down right now. That is a look at where we are in markets. Your Bloomberg Radio Business Flash. Now, James Walcock is standing by with a roundup of our global news headlines. Good morning.
5: Good morning. President Donald Trump says the U.S. will not be attacking Iran before November's midterm elections. The remarks follow recent reporting in The Atlantic that he was mulling plans to strike the country before the poll. France has unveiled an emergency plan to send thousands more teachers to schools as student protests continue. Education Minister Edouard Giffre told TF1 around 3,000 substitute teachers will be deployed, with hundreds more recruited. And U.S. Defense Secretary Pete Hegseth says the public will be able to watch the execution of Nidal Hassan, who killed 13 people at Fort Hood in 2009. Hegseth told Real America's Voice the former Army major will be executed by firing squad on December 3rd. Those are some of our global news headlines.
4: Thank you so much for that, James. Well, as we think about stock market listings, the newly formed Skydance has made its debut on the New York Stock Exchange. Shares were up 4.8% in New York yesterday morning. Lynn Martin is president of the New York Stock Exchange Group and has been speaking about the listing with Bloomberg's Danny Berger, saying that it's an honor that the deal has happened and that it has joined the market. She was speaking from the trading floor, so a little bit of background noise, but this from Lynn Martin, president of the NYSE.
6: It is one of the biggest media acquisitions of all time, mergers of all time, and certainly from a studio perspective, the biggest. It's been an absolute honor to work with David, who's a tremendous human, in addition to being a wonderful executive. And of course, we're thrilled to welcome Iman to the exchange as well.
7: So Lynn, this is just one in a recent string of companies coming over the New York Stock Exchange. AstraZeneca, Kraft Heinz, among the recent ones. Are there any other conversations? Should we be expecting any other large cap companies to be making their way to the New York Stock Exchange?
6: Well, we're always open for business. So an exciting

0: expecting applications, both IPOs and transfers. But to your point, we've welcomed about $500 billion in market cap to the exchange so far this year. In fact, three companies have left an index that is run by our competitor voluntarily and made the decision that NYSE was the better platform for a variety of reasons.
1: Lynn, can you just get into that? Because that is a big undertaking to, I'll say the name so you don't have to leave the NASDAQ, to leave that index. What does it take to win them over? What convinces them to move to the New York Stock Exchange?
0: So it's a variety of options, and it's really down to the platform that we've deliberately curated. It's our services that we offer, both consultative as well as, you know, helping them blow out their experience from a marketing and communications perspective. But then importantly, it's also the market model and the community that you want to be aligned with. On the market model side, that's something we've deliberately curated over 234 years. It is something that has withstood significant periods of volatility, and companies value that.
1: Of course, you know, the NASDAQ would argue for a lot of reasons why they would be the home. And I think, Lynn, there's this question for these mega IPOs. It's one that you are used to. They managed to win over SpaceX. And I wonder how you're thinking about the Anthropic IPO. Is the New York Stock Exchange still in the conversation with them?
0: Well, I can't really comment on any specific IPO. You know, we talk to companies throughout their life cycle, from Series A, even sometimes from stealth, all the way through to IPO. It's one of the privileges I have in my job. I meet the most amazing humans, these founders, these innovators, who are really changing our lives for the better, by the way, improving the way we work, improving the way we operate our personal lives, and looking to really make a difference for the betterment of the world.
1: Lynn, I know you've been on this program several times this year and have been really bullish about the prospect of IPOs, and we have gotten a lot, especially in the first half of this year, but something feels slightly different in this fall. We had Aura delay their IPO, CVC-backed Bamboo, Holtec Nuclear, both of those on the same day, citing market conditions. Lynn, has something changed?
0: Well, I think when you look back at this year and you look to the projections many of us made for the start of the year, probably one thing we didn't consider was interest rates and an interest rate rise, which the Fed, understandably, given macro conditions, acted quickly in September. So I think the overall macro conditions is really what is impacting firms' plans to go public. But importantly, the market's open. The market's been open. The market's been open for years. It's just a question of the valuation that some of these companies want to accept as part of their IPO. Some other companies are saying, heck, I just want to get public because of the currency that gives me. That gives me the ability to raise additional equity. It gives me the ability to raise debt at different levels. So it really comes down to each company making the decision as to what valuation they want to go public with. And that is a very specific decision that founders and management teams make for a variety of reasons.
1: So open, but not open for all. And I've also been really interested in the competition that you all are facing in Texas. Of course, you have your Texas offering too, but there's also the TXSE. And Energy Transfer and Sunoco announced last month that they would be moving over to them. What is the plan to make sure that those are just two isolated cases and it's not the start of Texas companies abandoning your offering in order to go to this new competitor?
0: Yeah, I mean, it's a great question. So we started NYSE Texas last year. We announced in February of last year, brought the exchange live in March of last year, just recently opened our office, which is a beautiful office in Old Parkland, the top floor of Old Parkland, Harlan Crowe's iconic facility down in Dallas. Currently, we have 130 dual-listed companies on NYSE Texas. We're very much open for primary raises as well as the dual listings.

0: Lynn Martin there, the president of the New York Stock Exchange Group, speaking there to Bloomberg's Danny Berger. So look, I think the fight for London, you know, in the face of, you know, the New York Stock Exchange, but many others around the world, is on, perhaps it would seem. The Airtel Money debut, the IPO this morning, I think is sort of one sign of optimism, I think, that actually a company with a footprint, a large footprint elsewhere, is looking to London to list. Interesting.
1: Right, yeah, it's been listings hour in many ways over here. We are watching all these rival companies. I will say most of these are also all in the tech and AI space, and will be interesting to see if that can be broadened out to other equities, especially in the face of rising interest rates.
0: Oh yes, well, we'll be breaking down all of these stocks that are moving today here in Europe, with actually stocks on the rise in Europe this Friday. Louise Moon will be with us. This is Bloomberg.
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2: Needs a strong first day for itself, but also to show London as being quite a fertile ground for IPOs to bring more companies here as well. And if it closes close to the offer price, so not that strong of a day, it will be a bit of a negative signal. So shares have slipped.
3: Yeah, I mean, it had to revise a couple of times what it was going to do in terms of how much it was going to be able to raise. A little bit difficult then for Airtel Money, but of course, it's only the first day, so we have to see what happens next. Southskitter, tell us about the metals market.
2: Yes, so their shares have been rising very strongly this morning, up over about 11% the last time I looked. They've been raised to a buy at UBS, mm-hmm. along with a number of other steel names in Europe. UBS are saying that tighter EU steel import quotas and falling inventories, they're expecting that to drive a recovery in European steel prices, which will obviously boost the profitability of these companies. So Salzgitter rising, as well as peers across Europe on the back of that note.
4: And finally, Louise, a big designer exit occurring. How are investors reacting?
2: Well, So Yves Saint Laurent's creative director, he's leaving after a decade. Initially under him, there was very strong commercial success. So sales more than doubled from 2016 to 2020. Since then, there's been a bit of a drop, and the brand has been lagging peers. Part of that is weaker demand for higher-end goods in general. For Kering, the shares have been down about 30% over the past year. They have ticked slightly higher, about 2% today. This kind of indicates it's the latest part of, or maybe plays into the CEO's wider overhaul of the brand. BI are saying, Bloomberg Intelligence saying it reinforces the scale of that overhaul. He's okay. Trying to revive growth at the parent company, and whether or not, depending on who the successor is, whether or not this will contribute to that.
3: Okay, we'll keep an eye on that then. Kering. Louise, thank you so much for being with us this morning. That is Bloomberg's breaking news editor, Louise Moon, with our Stock Movers Report. You can subscribe to get 5-minute audio reports on the biggest winners and losers in the stock market just by going to Apple Podcasts, Spotify, or anywhere else you listen. It's our Stock Movers Report. James, as we come to the end of this week, so there's a more serious story I want to talk about, and then we'll get on to something a bit more fun, but 3 Saudi Arabians have been killed and several others injured at the airport in Riyadh. This is a news story. It's on the Bloomberg terminal for you today, but it's another sort of latest incident when it comes to the airport facility being targeted in the Middle East. So 3 dead as a result of that. So we will keep across the oil story today. As oil prices are down at the moment, 1.7%. Also does look as if bond markets are a bit calmer in Europe. Yields are heading lower. And then this one, over the weekend, do you ever play a board game, James Wilcock?
4: I play quite a few. Used to play chess against my father, but after I started winning, he stopped playing against me.
3: Well, you must read the piece that is on the Bloomberg terminal. Apparently chess, if you actually play it face-to-face, i.e. opposite a human, is called classical chess now. Everything else is just done online.
4: I feel very retro listening to this.
3: Well, it's also about, you know, as we are in this kind of AI world, there's so much anxiety anxiety about concentration and, you know, going back to sort of old school pursuits like board games, like classical chess.
4: Well, I mean, I was talking to a friend about this the other night, and this idea of, is being in person for board games better than, say, an online experience? And it does seem there's a special source of, like, you focus, you have attention, you have a conversation that wouldn't happen. It sounds so

0: obvious, but I think when we are searching for meaning in a world where AI is automating so many good parts of life, it's worth pointing these things out.
1: Well, that is a big thought going into your weekend. James Walcott, thank you so much. It's Kevin Lincoln who's been writing about chess, a Bloomberg essay for you. Now, coming up next, more news. Don't go anywhere. We've got, for our listeners in the US and elsewhere, Bloomberg Daybreak starting right now.
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5: From ABC News. Sherry Preston. Outrage in New York City last night after federal immigration agents shot a man in a vehicle with a 5-year-old child inside. ICE claims it was part of a targeted enforcement operation, but it's left many neighbors shocked.
6: It's shocking. We've never seen nothing like this go down in this neighborhood. This neighborhood is a nice neighborhood. Things like this don't happen over here.
5: In a press conference, Mayor Zoran Mamdani says he plans to speak with President Trump on eliminating immigration operations in New York.
7: New York City will not stand by while ICE agents shoot New Yorkers. And we will not back down from the demand that so many, including myself, have put forward time and again. This is an agency that must be abolished.
5: The child was later reunited with family. The wounded man remains in immigration custody. Hurricane Isaias is now strengthened to a Category 2 storm, headed for a likely landfall off the Gulf Coast later this evening, bringing high winds, intense rain, and flash flooding concerns to the region. ABC's Lee Goldberg is currently tracking the storm's path.
8: It does weaken a little bit, but still a dangerous hurricane going into the Florida Panhandle late this evening, somewhere near Pensacola, maybe over to Destin, Florida. We'll watch that. Hurricane warnings along the coast. Watches go well inland. A storm surge of 5 to 7 feet. Then you're looking at a half a foot of rain along the track and heavy rains into the Carolinas, eating it into the Northeast by the end of the weekend.
5: All along the coastline, officials are urging people to prepare and take the storm seriously. Clay Hobbs is volunteering with local emergency crews in Pensacola.
9: They need to heed those evacuation orders now. Help is not going to be able to come to them once the sustained winds reach 40 miles an hour.
5: They survived almost a year at sea, but now the sailors aboard the USS Abraham Lincoln have finally reached U.S. soil in Coronado, California. They got thunderous applause from hundreds, including friends and family who have been waiting months to welcome them back. 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
10: 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Hey, it's Al Dane. Join me on the show Friday morning, 6:35. Former U.S. Secretary of Commerce Carlos Gutierrez going to hop on board. Let's talk a little free trade. Also on the show Friday morning, Patty G stops by in the 7 o'clock hour. We're talking about business culture. 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Department of Insurance is stopping by. And oh yeah, Foodie Friday is all lined up as well. 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
3: 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Former U.S. Secretary of Commerce Carlos Gutierrez going to hop on board. Let's talk a little free trade. Also on the show Friday morning, Patty G stops by in the 7 o'clock hour. We're talking about business culture. Guarantee Health is stopping by. Department of Insurance is stopping by. And oh, yeah. Foodie Friday is all lined up as well. 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
6: Friday, October 9th, 2026. I'm Jackie Heinrich. With control of Congress on the line, President Trump and Vice President Vance have begun a nationwide midterm campaign blitz. But can the GOP hold off a blue wave?
7: A lot of Republicans who aren't high propensity voters, they like check the box. They're like, okay, Trump's president, and they move on with their lives. Getting those folks out has been the big question mark of this race.
8: I'm Jessica Rosenthal. Money is on the move in major Senate and House races as election pressure builds. The Supreme Court's back in session, and confusion deepens over the legal fallout at Cornell University.
9: You know, when you think about a settlement situation, that's a great question because there's going to be potentially a lot of liability here.
10: And I'm Joe Concha. I've got the final word on the Fox News Rundown.
6: Democrats could potentially flip enough seats in Congress to gain majorities in both chambers. President Trump has warned that if that happens, they will try to stop him and his agenda. This week in the Oval Office, Fox's Peter Ducey asked the president for potential grounds for impeachment by the Democrats. He said a group of lawmakers has already been asked that.
11: They said, we don't know. I don't know. One of them was just dumbfounded by the question. He said, yeah, we would impeach him. And what would you exactly impeach him for? Well, I don't know. Let's see. That's it.
6: Meanwhile, the president continues to travel around the country to rally Republican support. This week, I went to Texas with him, where he reiterated that he's urging voters to pretend that he's on the ballot.
12: When I'm on the ballot, we get exactly 48% more votes. So, you know, in a way, we are on the ballot, let's face it, because they're going to destroy everything that we've done. So please pretend that I'm on the ballot. Get out and vote.
6: So is the White House's campaign strategy working so far? And what's the outlook for the majority party in the closing weeks of the midterm campaign?
7: Democrats are in a powerful position, I think, if you had to choose which one you wanted to be in.
6: Mary Catherine Hamm is an OutKick columnist and a Fox News contributor. We spoke Thursday afternoon.
7: But what will mitigate losses for Republicans in an off year that is

0: For Democrats, the universe of swingable seats in both the Senate and the House is just smaller than it used to be, particularly for Democrats when it comes to these fights. A lot of these fights that they're having in contested Senate races, 7 of 9 of them, I believe, are in Trump won states. Some of them were Trump won by double digits. That is obviously good news for Republicans. But the bad news is those probably shouldn't be competitive states, considering they're in Trump double-digit states. So they're waging war on their own turf in that way. But a lot of those are tough roads to hoe.
1: What do you think the driving factor is in why the president is spending so much of his time in these red states as opposed to visiting the battlegrounds, you know, directing money there, with the exception of Texas, which I think is a pretty well-worn story there? We know what happened in that race and why the president's having to focus so much of his time there. But why is he having to go to Tennessee and Alabama? Why are they choosing to do that?
0: So I think they're choosing to do that because the thing that he actually can help with without bringing Republicans down in some ways is in those really red areas, running up the score, because there has been an enthusiasm gap for the entire year, perhaps for the entire 2 years since 2024, where a lot of Republicans who aren't high propensity voters, meaning they are not in the habit the way sometimes Democrats are of doing it in midterm years, they like check the box. They're like, okay, Trump's president, and they move on with their lives. Getting those folks out has been the big question mark of this race. And so he's on the ground in those red states to make sure they get those numbers high enough. Now, is it concerning that he has to be in those red states? Yes. However, if you sent him to a place like Minnesota, which is in a blue state and margin of error race between Michelle Tafoya, former sportscaster and now political figure, versus the Lieutenant Governor Peggy Flanagan, if you sent him there, you'd tick off a bunch of people that Michelle Tafoya needs to earn, right? So you don't want him on the ground there. You want her to make her own very savvy argument about how Flanagan is connected to fraud. And maybe your anti-Trump feeling is actually an anti-incumbent feeling, and you should fire the people in charge here.
1: What are the voter issues that are driving those decisions? Is it the economy? Is it something else?
0: I think the economy is always number one on people's minds. People got very angry, rightfully, during the Biden years about inflation, about it making their lives harder. And although inflation itself has come down, the price of goods, once they've gone up, to get them back down where they were before is just a very, very hard thing to do. There's also the fact that the president very loudly and proudly on tariffs and the Iran war, which the Iran war I actually agree with. It's worth the price to pay at the pump for a brief period to make this play for national security and international security. Tariffs, the argument is less compelling, but on both fronts, he said to voters, I'm doing this thing. This is what I believe in. And it will raise prices for you. And he's been quite clear about that. You've given points for honesty, but I'm not sure how much people are excited about it.
1: And at the same time, you know, Democrats are benefiting from this sort of environment without having to grapple with a lot of the issues that cost them the last election. Say they have some wins in the midterms, you know, what's on the horizon looking beyond that? Do they still have the big challenge in 2028 of figuring out, you know, what causes the party is going to be rallying around? Or is it still just anything but Trump?
0: I do think they have those problems because at some point Trump is gone and you have this internal fight that's still raging between, say, an Abdul El-Sayed and a Haley Stevens, who's much more pro-Israel and a national security type figure, a sensible figure on that front. But she was beat out by this quite extreme figure on the left. So they're still going to be having that fight. And I do think that if they overread something like an El-Sayed winning in Michigan, which hasn't elected a Republican senator in decades, on a D+9, very good off year for them. If they overread that, as AOC said, the reason that they can take socialism everywhere across the map, I don't think that will go well for them in a lot of battleground states in 2028.
1: What are Democrats saying they want to do if they win power? I mean, is the question of impeachment, is that something that voters want to see from them?
0: I wonder what the patience will be for something like impeachment, because it is not a kitchen table issue. Like, the president will be out of office in 2028. And so dealing with that in the meantime, although I think there are corruption lines that they could follow that might play well with voters, if you get caught up in only doing that, and not answering people's real issues, then I think you have a problem. The other thing that seems to animate

0: their base, is cutting off all aid to Israel, which that is not a kitchen table issue, right? So if you're constantly talking about foreign policy, you're going to fall into a trap as well as not with not dealing with what people are dealing with in their daily lives.
1: So we've got just a couple weeks left. How much of a difference does an October surprise make at this stage in the game? You know, what kind of October surprise could make a difference on either end of the equation? Or are people's opinions kind of made up at this point?
0: A little bit more of the mind that a lot of people have made up their minds at this point. The advertising can make a difference. I'm not sure about October surprises, partly for this reason. If you look back at 2006, a huge year for Democrats, this feels like about the same difference in enthusiasm, possibilities for Democrats. However, like I said, the universe of swingable seats is much smaller than it used to be in 2006. And also at this point in 2006, almost no one had voted. And that is not the case anymore. Almost all of these battleground states and competitive races, people have started early voting. So there are a lot fewer people to affect with an October surprise by the time you get to mid-October.
1: What would your bumper sticker message be to Republicans looking at the last few weeks on the campaign trail with the horizon in front of them? You know, what do they need to harp on and what do they maybe need to leave in the rearview mirror?
0: I think my favorite thing that I've seen is Rick Jackson's campaign in Georgia for governor, because he has said basically, this was 2020. Remember 2020. They will take you back there. And he's running against Keisha Lance Bottoms, who was the mayor in 2020 in Atlanta, where a lot of very bad things happened. And I think that's a message that works for people. They don't hide the fact that they want to live in 2020 most of the time, whether it's Tallarico or El Sayed. And I think that's an argument you can make to voters.
1: Mayor Catherine Hamm, always great to talk to you. Thank you so much. See you again soon.
0: Thank you. Appreciate it.
1: Thanks.
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1: Good morning. It's Friday. We made it. End of the week, October 9th, 2026. I'm Ted Lindner. This is the Fox News Rundown. Hurricane Isaias, a Category 2 storm, expected to slam into the Gulf Coast tonight. Several states are under a state of emergency. Fox Weather's Robert Ray is in Pensacola, Florida.
2: We could see storm surge up to 7 feet, heavy rains and winds that could gust well over 100 miles per hour here along the Gulf Coast. Now, if it hits that Category 3 major hurricane status, we are expecting it to possibly be downgraded right before landfall. Impacts, again, roadways could be inundated with flash flooding and rain, storm surge coming in. And all day along the Gulf Coast, we've seen people that have been boarding up their homes, businesses, and more. Residents and tourists and officials here seem to be taking this very seriously.
1: Officials warning the possibility of tornadoes in Florida, Georgia, and Tennessee. Isaias, the first hurricane of the Atlantic season again, expected to make landfall late on Friday night or early on Saturday morning, anywhere from Gulf Shores, Alabama to Pensacola, Florida. Stay up to date with the latest on the storm. Make sure you have the Fox Weather app. Anti-ICE protesters clashed with police outside a New York City hospital just hours after ICE agents shot an alleged illegal migrant from the Dominican Republic. Fox's Chanley Painter.
3: ICE agents surrounded his car and opened fire, injuring the man. A 5-year-old child inside the vehicle was not hurt. ICE has not revealed exactly what led to the shooting, saying only that during the incident, an officer discharged his weapon. The Department of Homeland Security says the injured man has ties to the Trinitarios gang and has a prior grand larceny conviction and a history of other arrests. The shooting unfolded in Marble Hill, a small part of Manhattan that is attached to the Bronx.
1: New York City Mayor Zohran Mamdani and New York State officials criticizing the operation, accusing ICE of being a threat to public safety. During a recent ceremony in Alaska, the Navy's newest missile destroyer, the USS Ted Stevens, named for the late Alaska senator, officially commissioned. Fox's Kevin Uretsky has more.
4: Alaska Governor Mike Dunleavy spoke about what the ship means to his state.
5: To the sailors who will serve aboard this ship, you carry an Alaskan name, and with it, the pride of an entire state.
4: Alaska Republican Senator Dan Sullivan spoke more about the ship's namesake and one of his long-held beliefs.
5: That America's national security and Alaska's are inseparable.
4: Acting Navy Secretary Hung Cao spoke about the ship's mission.
6: Today, USS Ted Stevens stands ready to defend the homeland, deter aggression, and when called upon, fight and win.
4: The ship will make port in Norfolk, Virginia. Kevin Uresky, Fox News.
1: No U.S. strikes in Iran will happen before the midterm elections. Fox's Jared Halpern has more on that.
7: Amid reports President Trump is considering renewed military strikes in Iran, he says in a social media post, we will not be attacking Iran at any time prior to the midterm elections on November 3rd. The president has suggested the conflict with Iran could end after the midterm, saying earlier this week.
8: And it's only a question of which way do we want to do it, the nice way or the not so nice way. And pretty soon you'll find out.
7: President Trump says the U.S. is having productive discussions with Iran, but adds the economic sanctions and naval blockade will remain in full force. At the White House, Jared Halpern, Fox News.
1: A pre-Grammy tradition returns with a twist. Fox's Michelle Polino has more on this.
9: The Clive Davis pre-Grammy Gala is coming back and will pay tribute to the music legend who died June 22nd at the age of 94. It's set for Saturday, February 6, 2027 at the Beverly Hilton, the night before the Grammys. Davis founded the gala in 1976 and partnered with the Recording Academy in 2009. Organizers promised major performances. Grammy's CEO Harvey Mason Jr. said in part, Clive built this gala into something the entire music community looked forward to for 5 decades. He never did it for applause or recognition. He

0: did it because he loved this community and believed in the power of music. Michelle Pollino, Fox News.
1: Thanks, Michelle. More than 112,000 bottles of Amazon brand extra strength acetaminophen have been voluntarily recalled. The FDA is saying the recall was initiated after consumers reported discolored tablets. The recall covers 200, 500, and 1,000 count bottles. And Krista Pike's attorneys say she's begun walking and eating again at a hospital this a week after surviving Tennessee's attempt to execute her with lethal drugs. I'm Ted Lindner. This is the Fox News Rundown.
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1: I'm Jerry Willis, and this is the Fox Business Report.
2: Stocks finishing mixed on Thursday on rising oil prices and elevated bond yields. The tech-heavy Nasdaq tumbled as massive AI borrowing plans are fueling fresh debt concerns. Semiconductor stocks leading the tech sell-off. The Dow up 52 points, the Nasdaq lower by 345, S&P 500 down 36. This morning, Delta Airlines will be reporting earnings. Third quarter earnings season kicks off in earnest next week. Keith Banks is former vice chair at Bank of America, and he believes that companies will continue to deliver solid financial results.
3: Well, I think, you know, we're just seeing an incredible dynamic within corporate America. I mean, companies have found an incredible way to cut costs. I think we're seeing some benefit already from higher productivity.
2: Today, the University of Michigan releases its preliminary consumer sentiment index for October. That's your Fox Business Report. I'm Hillary Barsky, invested in you.

0: This is the Fox News Rundown.
1: The Senate Leadership Fund recently canceled additional spending in North Carolina and then booked as much as $10 million in ad buys in Kansas to help Senator Roger Marshall defend his seat from moderate Democrat Pastor Adam Hamilton. Upon hearing that, Senate Minority Leader Chuck Schumer wrote that move says all you need to know about which direction the Senate majority is headed. But the Democratic Senate candidate in North Carolina, former Governor Roy Cooper, downplayed the money move.
2: I think that's a head fake. There's been very little funding actually moved out of North Carolina. North Carolina has a history of razor-thin U.S. Senate races. I don't expect this one to be any different.
1: The Senate Leadership Fund is also now spending millions in South Carolina to shore up Darlene Graham as she runs for her late brother Lindsey Graham's seat. After committing to spending $100 million in Texas to help Ken Paxton, Senate Majority Leader John Thune told reporters in September,
3: "We are competitive all across the country in all the states where we have what I would characterize as competitive, contested Senate races, and I don't think resources are going to be an issue."
1: The National Republican Senatorial Committee Chairman, South Carolina Senator Tim Scott, recently told Fox News,
4: "I'm really excited about where Texas is right now. Listen, the good news is we've closed the gap significantly. Paxton is within striking distance."
1: The Fox News power rankings do indicate that Democrats have the edge in 7 of 8 Senate battlegrounds, with only Kansas polling in a dead heat. And Democrats are very confident. House Minority Leader Hakeem Jeffries remarked at some of the Republican funding moves,
5: "The Republicans are desperately spending money in places all across the country in a fruitless effort to try to defeat Democratic incumbents, while at the same time leaving Republican-held seats increasingly vulnerable."
1: In fact, some long-held Republican seats are now in toss-up territory, like Rob Whitman's Virginia district and Iowa's open second district held by Ashley Hinson, who's now running for Senate.
6: You're hearing the frustration. It's been bubbling behind the scenes, but more and more of it's going public.
1: Fox News Sunday anchor Shannon Bream is also the host of the Live in the Bream podcast.
6: About Republicans who feel like the president should have managed things differently. They're frustrated about the conflict in Iran. Was that necessary in a midterm year? Why is it still lingering? You know, the price impact. We all know that affordability and economy show up number one in every single poll, not just this year, but nearly every year. And so why exacerbate that situation when the president's argument in 24 was, look, we were doing great with the economy before COVID hit. I know what I'm doing. I'm a businessman. The economy was clicking along very well for a lot of Americans. And there's a lot of frustration among Republican lawmakers and candidates out there that they're having to fight this very uphill battle. As I said, many more of them saying publicly in a conflict they think didn't need to happen or should have been wrapped up a long time ago.
1: What do you think is the disconnect there? Because the president is saying, look, they would have had a nuclear weapon. We would never have been able to have negotiated

0: But them again, they would have had a piece of leverage that would have just been too big and dangerous. Do people just not believe him, or do they think it wasn't really that serious a threat?
1: Well, Democrats have done a good job messaging it wasn't that serious of a threat. It wasn't that immediate. This was unnecessary. It's given them enormous leverage in the messaging to say, you wouldn't be suffering this much if the president hadn't taken this step that was unnecessary. It's hard to, you know, for people, it's hard to explain to them, listen, if something terrible had happened, if Iran had gotten a nuclear weapon and carried out some sort of attack, you know, this would be a totally different conversation. But when people are living in relative, you know, safety and security here on the homeland, it's hard to make the reality of the worst case scenario very real to them, when what's real to them is every time they fill up the gas tank or go to the grocery store, that's the real world check for them.
0: You know, one of the biggest tells, Shannon, is where a party spends its money at this moment in time. And we know, for example, ad buys have been canceled in North Carolina. That Senate seat's now leaning Democratic, but that's a swing state. When you have someone in Arkansas like Tom Cotton spending $13 million when he spent less than $1 million 6 years ago, or you see $5 million spent on ads in the Mississippi Senate race for Ziti Hyde-Smith, is that stronger evidence even than polling? Or are those financial decisions a reaction to polling?
1: It's a great question. And we've had a big debate about polls, which have been, in some cases, very inaccurate over the last couple of cycles. It's gotten tougher to poll because people don't have landlines that they regularly answer. People screen their calls or they don't pick up on cell phones. Online polling is not, you know, as precise as we would like it to be. So, you know, there's a lot of question about, you know, what do we know about the polls? Everybody says the only one that matters is Election Day, and that's true. But I think that there are trends out there that for Republicans are very worrisome. And it tells you, too, that a lot of these folks, their internal polling, the stuff we don't see publicly, is also giving them the same warning red lights. We are hearing that from a few different campaigns, that the internal polling also has all of the warning signs. So people spend money where they have to and where they think they need to. But, you know, we're talking about Senate races that shouldn't have been this difficult, as you said, for Republicans in places like Arkansas and certainly Texas. Where they've had to divert from other places that might have been winnable with more of an investment.
0: Yeah, what are you going to be paying most attention to as your sign on midterm eve? I know some say, like, if the Texas Senate seat flips, that would be like the story of the night. James Tallarico does lead Ken Paxton in our Fox polling, but only by a bit. What are your spidey senses watching?
1: Well, and I think that, you know, Republicans are having this little bit of outside hope. The Minnesota Senate race, the New Hampshire Senate race, they feel like those are within the margin of error. And if they could pull off some surprises there, they could have a good night. Michigan, certainly one to watch as well. Kansas, I mean, there are really, you know, a handful of states that will make the difference when it comes to those Senate seats. So look to see if there are any interesting hopeful signs for Republicans in some of those unexpected seats like New Hampshire. But man, it could just be one of those things where there is a wave that crashes across the country from, you know, west to east coast. And, you know, it's just one of those nights where Republicans are going to have to say, as President Obama did back in his midterms, it took a shellacking. And now what can we do? For Republicans, I think many of them have said, okay, there's almost no analysis that shows us holding the House. And now if it's Speaker Hakeem Jeffries, he's going to have to manage some very progressive folks. He's going to have to be the one herding the cats over there now. But the Senate obviously is of great concern to Republicans because it's where you get your federal judges and Supreme Court justices confirmed. And if to lose the Senate would create all kinds of headaches on numerous fronts for this administration and make it the lamest of lame ducks, a lot of folks would argue, for 2 years.
0: Well, thank you for all that. Let's pivot to this Cornell case. I want your thoughts. This woman reported being sexually assaulted at a fraternity back in the fall of 2024 at Cornell. She went to university police, and the DA in Tompkins County said they never got the full details. Apparently, at the time, they were told this was consensual and no charges were filed. But just last month, this woman, Jane Doe, filed a civil lawsuit saying the ball was dropped here. And she's naming the university. Do we know legally if the university did what they were supposed to do, or at least what they thought they were supposed to do, or does it look like something was missed here?
1: Yeah, I think you hone in on the critical question, because if the DA says, because the first thing I did when the story broke was to go read what the DA had released, which was her statement that she signed. And you don't see that she's openly alleging a rape or gang rape in those words.

0: But if that is what the police report said, if that's what she said to them, that's the critical question. Where did that break down? Now, she did apparently sign off on the statement to the DA that we've seen. It's been out there issued publicly. Why did she then not insist on the word rape being, you know, she made some handwritten notes on that statement. And why did the Cornell Police Department not include that wording if that was what she told them? I think that's one of the biggest questions of all. Right there, because the DA is going to, you know, he's got to go with what he has. Now, he has also said, we informed, whether it was through the Cornell police or someone else, we sent the message to this woman and to her legal counsel. If they wanted to talk to us about our decision to not prosecute, we would have that conversation to them. So that feels like a missed opportunity too. If that had been communicated to her team and they elected not to have that conversation, that seems like a missed opportunity to say, hey, she is alleging this was a rape. This was a gang rape. And those are the words and the allegation that she very clearly wants to make. So there's definitely something that got lost in translation between the police department and the DA's office. And to me, that's the critical question.
1: We have New York's Attorney General Letitia James named as a special prosecutor. We have former Deputy Attorney General Sally Yates being brought in by Cornell's board to conduct a review. I imagine Cornell does not want this to get any bigger than it's already gotten. Are we talking about a potential settlement or a potential sort of agreement to make some sort of reforms? What do you anticipate happening here?
0: Well, it's interesting to me that you have heard people on all sides of this say that they have faith in Sally Yates and they are hopeful that she will do a neutral, strong, fact-based job. So it's good to hear that there are people on opposite sides of this thing who say, we have some faith in this process now. You know, when you think about a settlement situation, that's a great question because there's going to be potentially a lot of liability here. But I think Cornell also, with the message you saw from the president that came out last weekend, they want to very much communicate that they take this seriously, that there is a framework in place, that they are going to absolutely make sure that these kinds of allegations are fully vetted. So, you know, if there's evidence that it wasn't fully vetted or properly communicated to the DA, that's a big issue. So I think no matter what happens, there's a strong possibility that, you know, there's a report. This is where it broke down. Sally Yates has her findings. And Cornell says, this is where we can do better and make you a pledge that we will. And that may be wholly apart from any kind of financial liability they run into as well.
1: And I can't leave without a Supreme Court question because this was the first week of their new term. We heard a couple of cases, the first one having to do with whether a county can seek damages from oil and gas companies over climate change. But what do you think of the upcoming cases? Which one do you think may end up having, I guess, the biggest impact when we have a discussion in June or July of next year? You know, we've got a case looking at AR-15 bans, Arizona citizenship voting requirement rules, or is it possibly a case that's not even on the docket yet, Shannon?
0: Yeah, I think you have a good nose for that because I think that some of the biggest stuff is still to come. We do have a couple of immigration cases that deal with the president's policies, the administration's policies. Some of them have been very controversial, deporting people to third-party countries they have no connection to. The court's going to hear that and also about detention without bond. I mean, there's a lot of policy stuff that will make the president either very happy or very angry with these justices. There's a lot of religious liberty-connected stuff, too. I interviewed Daniel Grand, who's one of the plaintiffs, said he's a Jewish man who wanted to host a prayer meeting for other Jewish men in his house, like 10 men. A neighbor somehow found out about it and complained, got the mayor involved, and then he was told he had to have a permit to pray in his home. And so I think that is one of those things that many Americans will hear that and say, what? I mean, how many people do you know that have, you know, minyan prayer in their home? They have a Bible study of some kind. I think that one is kind of a sleeper, but he's a very interesting guy. And much of the case he did pro se, meaning he was representing himself. So to end up at the Supreme Court on your own like that, he's got a fantastic legal team around him now. But the case is very interesting to me on a lot of different fronts.
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10: News. I'm Sue Guzman. Communities along the Gulf Coast bracing for Hurricane Isaias. National Hurricane Director Michael Brennan.
11: Also have the potential for strong hurricane force winds, damaging winds along portions of the Mississippi, Alabama, and Florida Gulf Coast. The danger for that high winds and some wind damage extends well inland into portions of Alabama and Georgia as well.
10: Isaias expected to make landfall between late tonight and early tomorrow morning. Anti-ICE protesters clashing with police in New York after a man was shot and wounded by ICE agents. Mayor Zoran Mamdani.
12: I have been on the phone with President Trump and Secretary Mullen negotiating the release of the man ICE agents shot. Those negotiations were unsuccessful.
10: Agents said they were trying to arrest a person from the Dominican Republic with a grand larceny conviction and other arrests. 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
1: The Tampa Bay Buccaneers getting their first victory of the season Thursday against the Dallas Cowboys. Undrafted rookie Jalen Daniels threw for 189 yards and a touchdown, while running back Bucky Irving had two total touchdowns as they win it 24-16. The Cowboys dropped to 2-3 with the loss. And the Cleveland Guardians have forced a Game 5 of the ALDS against the Chicago White Sox. They put up 6 runs in the 6th inning, en route to a 9-5 victory. Jose Ramirez had 3 RBIs on the night, as Game 5 will be back in Cleveland on Saturday. That's your sports on the Fox News Rundown. Tony Genualdo, Fox News.
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3: I love this. I don't like this. I love this. I wish baseball would do this. This time, it's the refs, not the players. What? Getting suspended. Really? Yeah. I'm talking to myself. It's so good. It's really, really good. The NFL is handing down suspension. Good. Honest to God, good. That idiot Seaman, MF, and that McBride kid, the tight end, was utter nonsense. And then the other clown, Adrian Hill, who got knocked into and then started yelling and screaming, F these guys. And all of a sudden, everybody gets tough. A referee gets tough because he's got a whistle. Screw these guys. At least the guys in Major League Baseball are just big fat guys that wallow around. No, I think every ref should be suspended for the conduct of others. I hate them. I hate refs. I hate umpires. I hate officials. I hate all of them. And a couple are pretty good friends of mine. For OutKicks, don't at me. I'm Dan Dockich, and this is Fox News Rundown.
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0: 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I'm Dan Dockich, and this is Fox News Rundown.
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7: Well, Rahm Emanuel, who may be a 2028 presidential contender on the Democratic side, joined Meet the Press on NBC on Sunday, and he was asked, hey, do you endorse fake Dr. Abdul El-Sayed? Here was his answer.
8: My support's not important. I said yes. My support's not important. It's the Michigan voters' support that's important.
7: Well, for a guy who says that the party needs to get back to the center and a guy who says that Democratic Socialists need their own party and should stay out of the establishment Democrat Party, that was as much of a weasel answer as you're ever going to hear from any politician. Now, let's be clear about who Rahm Emanuel is and where he comes from. He was raised in a staunch Jewish household. I know this because I'm reading his brother Ari Emanuel's book right now and got the whole skinny on that. So it's just amazing that at this point that Rahm Emanuel cannot condemn or say he will not endorse fake Dr. Abdul El-Sayed, and I call him a fake doctor because, well, if you want to be a doctor, you kind of have to have a medical license, and he doesn't have one of those. But outside of that, a guy who campaigned with Hassan Piker, the guy who said that America deserved 9/11, the guy who said that Jews are inbreds, the guy who said that Hamas is 1,000 times better than Israel, and the guy who said that his favorite flag in the world is that of Hezbollah, a terrorist organization whose primary mission is to wipe out the Jews. Yeah, I would think being a Jewish guy who was raised in a strict Jewish household would therefore say it's a no-brainer. Of course not. I will never support Abdul El-Sayed, who also, by the way, can't condemn the IRGC, can't condemn the Muslim Brotherhood, and has been awfully silent when it comes to the atrocity that happened on October 7th, 2023. So, Rahm Emanuel, where are you? Will you please stand up? Because either you're a politician who says all the right things to gain power, or you're all talk and no action, all foam and no beer. I'm Joe Concha.
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6: From ABC News, I'm Sherry Preston. The Nobel Peace Prize has just been awarded, and it goes to Navi Pillay, a judge on the International Court of Justice and the former head of human rights for the UN. The chair of the Norwegian Nobel Committee making the announcement.
7: This year's laureate has been instrumental in ensuring that war crimes, crimes against humanity, and genocide are prosecuted.
6: Pillay is from South Africa. She's 85. Her work described as a source of hope and inspiration to all those who seek a more peaceful world. The Pentagon announcing the December 3rd execution of former Army Major Nidal Hassan will be live streamed as he is put to death by firing squad for shooting at Fort Hood that left 13 dead.
8: This will be the military's first execution in more than 60 years. Defense Secretary Pete Hegseth has scheduled it for December 3rd, a Thursday at 1 p.m. at Fort Hood, the same day of the week, the same hour, in the same place as the mass shooting.
6: ABC's Karen Waugh. In New York overnight, there were protests following the ICE shooting of a man who had a five-year-old child in the car with him at the time. This is Mayor Zoran Mamdani.
9: ICE agents surrounded the man's vehicle before opening fire. They wore construction vests and masks that concealed their faces. There was no reasonable way to identify them as ICE agents.
6: The man shot, identified as having two prior arrests in New York for robbery and sale of a controlled substance. He has been detained, the child back with family. Hurricane Isaias is on the way. Florida, Alabama, Mississippi, all getting ready.
10: The hurricane warnings from Biloxi over to Panama City. Conditions going downhill fast tomorrow. The worst late day, evening, and into tomorrow night. Big winds, flash flooding. It'll be remembered for tornadoes, too, especially the panhandle into Florida.
6: That's ABC meteorologist Lee Goldberg. The storm gaining strength overnight. Now a Category 2, packing 100 mile an hour winds. 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
1: Welcome to the Bongino Report AM on this Friday morning. It's going to be a banger of a show today, folks. We're going to hit these three things that are critical right now with this midterm election right around the corner. Matter of fact, it's here right now. Early voting's already begun in a lot of states. This is a culture election, a national security election, and an economic election. And they are all tied together. They are not mutually exclusive. The alternative is the destruction of our economy, which will lead to a cultural revolution against success and merit, which will lead to a constant clamoring for anti-national security destructive policies like open borders and elsewhere. We can't have that. I'll get to this a little bit later, but a big thank you for those of you who support the Dan Bongino Show podcast as well. We had another great month. We'll get into a little of that in a little bit. Because, folks, I just want you to realize that there are people out there in a significant swath of the Republican, conservative, MAGA, and libertarian movement who see through the doom and gloom, you know, and understand that what's at stake in this election, is, I don't like, you know, Manichaean terminology like existential, because hyperbole does us no good. But, folks, this midterm election and going forward, the choices we have are as close to politically existential as you can get. I'm going to make a strong case to you throughout today's show, backed up by evidence, because evidence matters, not just conjecture, that this election is three things that are equally important. But I put one on the top, and that's national security. You don't have national security. You have nothing. It doesn't matter what the tax rates are, what health care plan you're a part of, what school your kids

go to if you're constantly under the threat of a terror attack, violent crime, a foreign terror organization, or a drug cartel. None of that other stuff matters. But I don't want to diminish the importance in this midterm election of this being a cultural election as well and an economic election. Folks, you have a choice. It's axiomatic going forward. They're not always great choices versus bad choices. There are going to be some candidates around the country running for congressional seats, running for mayorships, running for Senate that maybe aren't the greatest. I mean, I'll bring up the point later for you listeners up in the Northeast. You know, Susan Collins, is she the most conservative Republican senator in the country? No. Does she have a good relationship with her constituents? Yes. Does she defy the odds over and over? Yes. Is she better than the communist opponent she has who wants to open up our borders and basically scrap any kind of voter integrity measure? She is. She is. This is a national security, culture, and economic election. And folks, you're seeing it right now in the riots in France. The disgusting pro-terror

0: heroes, but Lindsey Clancy or whatever, because you don't believe in anything anymore. This is an op. This is a national security, culture, and economic election. Welcome to the Bongino Report AM on this Friday.
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0: folks, there is a party out there that is far better than the Islamo-radical funded, communist funded, progressive far left funded Democrat Party and their doomer allies in the fake Folex MAGA, but you're trying to pretend they're part of MAGA when they're not. And this is kind of odd. And I'm seeing this now as you see the October surprises start to come out. You know those surprises you see before every midterm and presidential election. You always see some, you know, hidden audio that's supposedly some big scandal. Here's the irony of this. Here's some audio. Huge scandal coming out of Texas. Huge, huge scandal, folks. Right, Jim? This is Jim. You're a Texas resident. I mean, this I can't believe. Ken Paxton on hidden audio saying that. I mean, saying things like, this is crazy, Jim, that they actually, like, campaign on. Meanwhile, hidden audio coming out of the Talafrico campaign is like, the guy's got a fetish for the trans community. The guy, he's a freaking vegan in Texas. Like, a vegan in Texas. What? That's like buying a bar and serving O'Doul's, which was like a non-alcoholic beer. I don't even know if it's around. Is that even a thing anymore? Or what was it, Moosey back in the day or something? That's not a thing, man. It's not a thing. That's the hidden audio leaking from the other side. There's 67 genders. Here's a fake scandal. Texas Tribune, pretty leftist outlet. It's like, hey, man, we caught Paxton on a mic here talking about how, you know, if we're going to save these entitlement programs, we need reforms. And Jim, even worse, this is crazy. I don't know about you, but I'm definitely staying home and voting for the guy who's the vegan who believes in 67 genders in Texas. He believes that tax cuts juice the economy too. Scandalous! You ever see that horrible Robert De Niro Frankenstein movie? He's the cholera! Where they start throwing tomatoes at him? Or is it Game of Thrones? When they're like, shame, shame, shame. They start throwing at the rotten eggs and tomatoes at the lady after they shave her head. They're unbelievable. Paxton stands for, like, sound, sensible reform so we can preserve these programs for these people. And tax cuts? And he doesn't get caught on hidden audio talking about 67 genders? Total scandal. Here, listen for yourself. This is from the Texas Tribune. Check this out.
1: We have been growing out of this as part of the solution. And making some reasonable cuts and mandatory spending, you're going to have to do it. Yeah. Or we were going to, there is no solution. That's just a reality. We have to suck it up. Right. And we, you know.

0: from Republican presidents to Democrat, but we've been spending like crazy, and no one seems to care.
1: I agree.
0: Mm-hmm. It's going to bankrupt us.
1: Yep.
0: It's better tough.
1: Yep. It's bad.
2: I would really like to pay my fair share of taxes, which is less than I'm paying.
0: I'm with you.
2: Just something to keep in mind.
0: I am for it. I think tax cuts will actually generate more revenue.
3: I can't believe it. Ken, you should resign today from the, just forfeit the position. I mean, the guy's running on pro-growth tax cuts, reforming these entitlement programs that are going broke to fix them. And he's running on controlling government spending that in the Biden era caused us 9% and 5% inflation. I can't believe it. I can't believe this guy has the stones to stay in the race. If, folks, please, if you're sensing the dripping sarcasm, I hope you didn't just tune in there and think I'm actually calling for Baxter.
4: I once voted for a guy who ran on this exact platform, and his name was Ronald Reagan.
3: Ronald Reagan? President Trump, who's only talked about this forever? I mean, he's been the first Republican in forever to say, people were scared of saying this. Hey, man, I want to help you with this Social Security thing, but we got to be honest. It's like running out of money. Listen, I'm going to get to this too, so don't go anywhere. I've warned you about this over and over again. Please stay tuned, folks. We'll be right back.
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3: If you think voting for Democrats, just like you think voting for people like Mamdani, is going to protect you against the horde, then you are unfamiliar with cannibalism theory, which I've spoken about often. Cannibalism theory is an infection on the left we cannot let spread to the right, where people try to one-up each other with craziness to prove like they're the pure blood. That, folks, it is going to destroy the party. The left is going to turn on seniors and you, their parents, people getting Social Security in the next coming years. I promise. I promise they're going to turn on you. It's already online. I've been warning you about it. We see around corners better than anyone. I'll show you the evidence later in the show. Please stay tuned for that. I want to show you this, though, in the beginning, because this is important, too. Folks, Jeff Bezos, who runs Amazon, was it Blue Origin and Prometheus, like 1,000 different companies. You know him from Amazon fame, of course. I'm not candidly a huge fan of some of the stuff that happened at Amazon in the past at all. Some of it personally impacted me. I think they were part of cancel culture for a while. And I think that's a shame. But, you know, showing you that I believe in ideas and I don't get lost or

0: fall in love with personalities. Good ideas matter to me. And how we get there matters because we have to convert people who were independents or even leftists at one time. I only bring this up because Bezos was on Fox News yesterday. And the Amazon and these companies, for as much as I object to their left-leaning values, and I think they need to get their act together, I would rather have them promoting ideas that create wealth like those companies did themselves, rather than be on the other side of confiscatory taxes, endless government spending, endless inflation. Bezos was on Fox News yesterday with Bret Baier, and I was kind of shocked to hear him say this about this new socialist revolution, again, surfacing in the United States like freaking whack-a-mole, coming back again, where he says, listen, this is just the politics of envy. To hear him say it, I hope maybe some leftists will listen up who idolized this guy in the past. Maybe he's a messenger for them, maybe not. I don't know, but check this out.
1: Some people have come to, they've been taught, I think incorrectly, but they've been taught that in this whole kind of oppressor-oppressed framework, and that success is villainy. Success is not villainy. You know, you can be a billionaire if you start a hamburger stand, you have 10 people in a works really well, and you open a second one, and you open a third one. Pretty soon you have 1,000 hamburger restaurants, and you are a billionaire. This is a real story, by the way. It's with chicken tenders. It's the Raising Cane. There's nothing wrong with making unbelievably good chicken that people love, and it doesn't make him a bad person.
0: Folks, that's Jeff Bezos, okay? He's not known as like a big MAGA conservative guy. However, I think now that he has created a massive amount of wealth for himself and jobs, he's starting to see cannibalism theory on the left. He was a guy on the left, no question about it. He was a product of the left. Now he's starting to see how they will turn on everyone. Cannibalism theory is an infection, and they're trying to instill it on the right with the doomers and blackpillers who want you to sit home and hand the country off to a bunch of Islamo-radical socialist commies, progressive liberals, and liberal media nuts. And I'm not letting it happen. No way. We're using every platform we have, this show, the morning show, the podcast, to warn people. You have got to get out there and vote. This is, believe it or not, this may sound crazy. It is not. Evidence incoming. You are actually right now in these midterms, when you look at Republican voter registration, you are looking at one of the best environments to go out and vote that you've ever seen in a midterm. That sounds crazy. The doomers and everyone else told us to stay home. That's the point. They're worried. Republican voter registration has stocked a pond full of fish that candidates can go out and then fish in a pond full of fish that were there, voters that weren't there before. A lot more ahead, folks. We'll be right back.
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3: Millions will vote soon, but do they really know the issues? Now, Rob Schmidt is on Newsmax tonight talking about the war for America's future. Rob Schmidt reveals that many Americans are embracing socialism, especially young people. 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
5: 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See your super

0: All of this means what I've told you from the start. If you show up in this election, we will win. There is no other variable. It's not the sports game where the pitchers got the flu. It doesn't matter. The only variable is you showing up and bringing 10 people with you, and we can win because this is a national security, culture, and economic election, and all of them are tied together with our opponents. They know if they can open the borders, create a national security nightmare, scrap voter ID, that they can engage in their demographic destiny argument or what they call replacement theory. That's a Democrat thing. They try to pin this on Republicans. That's their thing. They talk about it all the time. They know if they create a national security situation, open the borders, let terrorists in, let everybody in illegally, no vetting, nothing, that they can then get those people on voter rolls and in population counts in a census, that they can then use that to bump up electoral college votes to the presidency, bump up members of the House of Representatives in blue states that are losing people. They can then hijack the system, stack the Supreme Court, pass overwhelming amounts of red tape and tax increases to crush the economy and do it by a culture revolution too, which Bezos just talked about, how they want to instill a culture of envy. The rich guy, the wealthy guy is the bad guy. The cops are the bad guy. ACAB, all cops are. You can figure out the rest. Put it in ChatGPT. You'll see. This is what the left thinks of you. Defund the police. Defund their military. Invert the good guy, bad guy matrix, where the good guys are the bad guys and the bad guys are the good guys. Mamdani experienced that the hard way. He's seeing it now, how there are no good guys with the left. They're all bad guys. Folks, it all ties together. There's a warning coming out of France right now. You're seeing riots in the streets over and over. We've already seen that here. We've seen what happens. Thankfully, you haven't seen the infection spread into the United States in the last year and a half because the president has cracked down on politically motivated violence. I remember being a part of it. The LA riots that we saw with the ICE enforcement that happened, I was your FBI deputy for that. I was up all night with our folks from Secretary of War's office and elsewhere. And what happened? Did it spread? No, because the president said, we're not allowing this kind of disorder and chaos in the country. That's your choice. Destroy the economy. The economic destruction will create a culture of envy. The culture of envy will get people to accept insane anti-national security ideas promoted by Islamo radicals and others like open borders and elsewhere. It's all tied together. That's the choice that's on the ballot. Stay tuned, and I'll show you how you don't want this infection of lunacy spreading on the right. It's a cancer. It's got to be cut out. There is no excuse to sit home. None. If you show up, and you bring 10 people with you, we'll win. And we'll be having a far different conversation the day after election.
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One of the reasons I think we've attracted an audience of amazing listeners, viewers, followers here, and I deeply appreciate it. I'll thank you coming up in a minute here, and I'll show you what we've built together, you and I both. But one of the reasons I think the show continues to do what it does, and people stick with us through thick and thin, midterms, presidentials, is we see around corners pretty well here. We don't get it all right, but we get a lot right. And one of the things I've been warning you about, please just, you know, zone in right now, is there is a group of people, this sick triumvirate of people that want this country to collapse from the inside. It's the Islamo-radicals, the socialist, communist, progressive liberals, all the same thing. It's all in one bucket. And the sellout Doomer, Folex, MAGA people who really are leftists, who are pretending to be part of our movement. And I'm going to show you what that looks like, because what I've warned you about, cannibalism theory, that they eventually all turn on each other and eat themselves alive, is the goal. The goal is for the whole thing to explode and nobody to trust anybody in the end. And you're never going to believe, well, you may have, who they turned on now. I'm talking about the entire triumvirate. You think you're, oh no, I'm safe. I'm one of them. You're not. As I said before, a huge thank you again, the pillars and the doomers. I know you'll get us 7 months in. We moved up a spot on the PodTrack rankings, top US podcast. There we go. Top 20 finished. What is that? 14. My eyes aren't great. So thank you so much. The podcast environment is always competitive to finish on the rankings. And again, this doesn't include every single show. There are some that subscribe to it. Some don't. But for those of you out there, again, on the doomer side, well, I don't like those rankings. I want to see who's live streaming, because it's really hard to cheat. Okay, we'll show you that too. So we were the number one show live streaming on Rumble. The great Steve Crowder, number two. Nick, number three. And at number four, Vince Colanason, Haley Carania, Bongino Report. So a top five finish, number one for our show, four for Bongino Report. Thank you for being part of Silverlock Productions, the Bongino Inc. Little empire here of shows. And we're expanding on radio too. We love you guys. Doomers again, most upset. And then we'll put out the Triton rankings that come out soon. And we'll be top five there. And they'll be like, I want another ranking. Oh, we get it. We get it. I get it. Like, now I understand you're all upset. One day maybe you'll catch up. I don't know when that day is, but it's no day soon. I got a warning for you.

0: for you. And when you see what happened to Mamdani, the Islamo-radical and the communist? Yes. Before we get into some of the harsh stuff, the syrup of Ipecac medicine that we've got to give to some people out there that got sucked into the vortex of stupid right before the election. I'm sorry. I'm sorry to have to make you vomit it up, but that's what we're here for. That's why we continue to dominate. I just want to start with a laugh. This is President Trump. I saw this on my friend Brendan Dilley's feed. This is President Trump at one of his rallies. Ladies and gentlemen, the guy is just funny and relatable. Do not discount the Trump effect. Here he is talking about, you know, Talafrico and veganism and stuff. This guy, if he, you know, runs out of political energy in the end, he could probably do some stand-up and kick ass. He's freaking hilarious. Check this out.
1: He said all of a sudden, he's a vegan. You know, my wife told me, sir, do me a favor. You have to do me just a little bit of a favor. It's not vegan, it's vegan. I don't know about that stuff. I'm not into it. And he said, it's vegan. Please pronounce that word properly. I called it vegan, vegan. I thought it was, how the hell would I know? I like steak.
0: How the hell would I know? I like steak. I love this guy. He supposedly puts ketchup on his steak. And he's like, you know what? I'm a billionaire. I'll eat whatever I want. I don't really need you to be judged with you. How dare you put the ketchup on? You should be putting caviar, serviceable, and get some high. He doesn't care. He's like, give me the Heinz ketchup. He doesn't care. This is the only billionaire in American history who's more relatable to the middle class guy than actual billionaires he could hang around with. He doesn't need to. That's why everybody in the middle class who works for a living is moving over to the Republican Party, and I'm not willing to throw this midterm election away.
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0: I've been talking for years about this phenomenon that was almost exclusively on the left that is now creeping slowly but not insignificantly onto the right. It's called cannibalism theory. I've been talking about this for 10 years. Cannibalism theory is this phenomenon largely on the left, but again, creeping on the right, where you've got this group of people with political influence that will attack first the easy targets, people on the other side. And then when they run out of targets on the other side, what they do is they turn on their side too, because it becomes a race to see who's the pure blood is like the only way to say it. Like, it becomes a race to see who's the bigger commie. Well, I want taxes to go up. Well, I want taxes to go up to 90%. Well, you're phony. I called for 100%. And then, well, you're phony. I called for 100% and the confiscation of property. No, no, you're phony. We should confiscate property, 100% taxes, and then jail Republicans. No, no, you're phony. We should murder Republicans, steal their property, steal their farms, steal their businesses. This is a phenomenon you see on the left all the time. They always turn on each other in the end, but you're seeing it here as people who pretend to be part of our movement are infecting this here, that no matter what the Trump administration does, lock up a suspected Somali terrorist getting ready to shoot up a mall, it's definitely, the dude was framed. And Trump's involved. And stupid people fall right in the vortex of dumb. Here's what I mean. I want you to watch this. You think they're not going to turn on you? Oh, you think you're safe because you're out there on X and you join the parade of NPCs out there telling you nothing is happening? Listen to me, bro. You're next. If they turn on Mamdani, and these are the exact same people on our side, they're doing using the exact same tactics. They're going to turn on you too. Here's Mamdani. By the way, after putting out one of the most disgusting X posts I've ever seen on October 7th, the anniversary of one of the most horrific terror attacks in world history. Babies, innocents, Jews, non-Jews slaughtered, decapitated, raped, murdered. What does Mamdani do? Puts out a post basically making up this hoax genocide Israeli crap again. You would think that would make him safe, right? Nope. Look what happened to him yesterday with the cannibals on the left. Check this out. Did I not call it? Why does the show continue to outperform expectations and other shows out there? Because, folks, we never let you down and we always see around these corners. Folks, listen to me. The same game is being played on the right. It's no different. There is no one pure enough for these people. These folks on the right started with, like, free Joey Bag of Donuts. He's being framed by evil Patel, Bongino, and Trump. Then it became free the next, and then they just moved on to the next case like nothing happened. And now it's at the point where you lock up a suspected terrorist threatening to shoot up a mall, and they side with the terrorist, and suckers are like, yeah, yeah, this is, let him shoot up the mall. And then at the other, you know what's even more tragic and absurd about these absolute losers? On one hand, they'll falsely tell you that there's not enough deportations going on. And on the other hand, you lock up a suspected Somali terrorist and they're like, he's definitely innocent. Let him out. Well, what story is it? The answer is it's neither. It's a group of dumb cannibals eating each other alive. Thank you to all the heroes out there, too, who stand with us in this army of listeners against this nonsense. I promise you it's going to result in nothing but embarrassment as this administration wraps up a four-year record of accomplishments you've never seen in 4 years of a presidency in modern history. You're just going to look so stupid. People are going to have screenshots of their tweets and be like, remember when you said this? Remember when you said this wasn't going to happen? What about this? And it's going to be a side-by-side over and over. And then they lie to you, too. They lie to you about everything. Like, there's been no arrests on Benghazi. Really? Did you miss Bakush? There's been no arrests on the COVID thing. Did you miss the whole case out of Baltimore? I mean, I'm sorry you don't read the news.
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7: So here's what it's talking about. Folks, this is a culture election, too. You're seeing it all over the world right now. The clash of cultures that don't mix with Western civilization and do not belong in not just this country or any country. You're seeing it in the ongoing riots in France. Oh, it's about school funding. It's got nothing to do with school funding. It's an effort by leftists and Islamo-radicals to destroy France from the inside. That's what it is. Where doomers and gloomers get people to ignore reason and logic, get them to not trust anybody ever on anything, even results. I'm not talking about trust me, bro. I'm talking about even results, like things that happen. There was an arrest for a suspected terrorist going to shoot a bomb. I don't know. That's definitely the Trump administration framing him. And people buy it. This is what happens. They pick the strangest heroes because they don't believe in anything anymore. That's the goal. The Yuri Bezmenov, the KGB defector, about the demoralization exercise, that's what you're witnessing in live time. Again, it's why this show continues to pull the numbers it does. We've been warning you about this forever. See around the corner before you become a victim and fall prey to this stuff. Here, you want another warning from France? An online creator, I hate the term influencer because, you know, some of it's I just hate it. Here's an online creator from France with a warning you need to hear. The gist of this is about the riots going on in France between the Islamo-radicals and the communists pretending it's about school funding in France. It's not. She's saying this open borders policy Macron and these other failed French politicians engaged in, it was a failure from the start. The French government, just like the U.S. government under Biden, gave them everything. Healthcare, gave them money, gave them Obama phones. And what did they do? The second they got here, they turned around and tried to destroy the country because their culture said so. You like your culture? Good. Go back. Get the hell out. Here's a warning from France, because this is not only coming here. It's here now. And you elect the wrong people, they're going to be empowered and protected again, just like they were in the BLM riots. Check this out.
8: We have done everything for them. Everything. Social benefits, anti-racist policies, new schools. And this is how they thank us? Assimilation is a myth. We have to stop pretending it is possible to make it work anymore. The question is, how did we ever get to this point? France, like this jewel of European civilization, a country of extraordinary cultural wealth, brought to its knees by thugs with an IQ of 80? They only understand force, and we are too weak. We need to get rid of all empathy. These people hate us and would like to see us dead, so we will never coexist peacefully. It is either them or us. So the reasonable and peaceful solution is to send them back to the countries of origin they love so much. Please share this video. Americans, Westerners, Europeans, and their friends, the French are counting on you to shine light on what the media refuse to show about the situation here. Look at what we have become. Do not make the same mistakes we did. Close your borders while you still have time. Across the world, European peoples are facing the same problems. We are all in this together, and together we will prevail.
7: How many more warnings could you possibly need? about the global effort among the Islamo-radical and communist left.

0: to join up with the media and anyone else to infiltrate countries and destroy them from the inside. How many more warnings could you possibly need? You've been through the BLM riots. You see what's happening in France. You see these countries in Europe voting these far leftists completely out of office, even in leftist areas, because they're so sick of this endless flow of migration, destroying their cultures from the inside. How many more warnings do you need? And you've still, there are people who still have not clockwork orange their eyeballs and opened up their eyes to the doomer threat from the inside, telling you not to vote and hand your country off to the people who want to do what this French conservative content creator is telling you not to do. They're witnessing it right now. They are in cahoots with these people. Why else would they tell you to sit at home and let these people take over if they didn't want them to take over? Can you give me one other reason?
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0: Folks, Marco Rubio just continues to just raise the bar. Marco Rubio, Secretary of State, National Security Advisor, now permanent, was in Athens. He gave an absolute banger of a speech. Here's just a short cut from it, but he addresses this exact problem this French woman addresses, that I addressed last night on Ingram. Multiculturalism is a failure and a deadly one. It would be a national security nightmare. Here he is, Marco Rubio, addressing this exact thing. Check this out.
1: The thumos, as the ancient Greeks called it, the fire of passion, strength, courage, pride, is the heart of great civilization. And without it, nations lose their will to fight, the will to strive, the will to survive. Over time, we in the West came to feel ashamed of the very things that made us exceptional. We felt embarrassed that our achievements set us apart from the rest of the world. Our prosperity somehow became a source of guilt. We no longer believed we deserved and had earned our greatness. The word nationalism became a dirty word. And so we tore down our monuments, we condemned our own history, and in too many places we taught our children to be ashamed of the countries they would inherit. In the process, we opened our borders and outsourced our industry and allowed our militaries to wither and to decay. But others were all too happy to fill the vacuum that we left, the vacuum left behind by our weakness. And as the West's confidence faltered, its adversaries and its rivals only grew more assertive, building up their own wealth and their own power in our stead.
0: Folks, Secretary Rubio could not be more correct. Nationalism is not a dirty word. You should proudly represent your nation and your culture. Proudly. And if you want to come here and be part of this treehouse, this club, this thing we call Country United States America, this country, we have a culture and a set of values. And if they're not your values, then don't come here. It's not a dirty word to say it, to be proud of your nation. We put that flag back there for a reason. It's not a decoration. It's what this show is about. We put all this on the sideline, this great life in this show and you, to go in and serve because that mattered. Not because it's a freaking tablecloth or a piece of fabric. It matters. The ideas matter, not the fabric. If you don't like those ideas, then get the hell out of here. Do you not understand in this election why the Democrats love open borders and will go right back to it? Why they don't want any voter ID? It's all part of their plan in conjunction with the Doomer slop to destroy the place from the inside. It is so frustrating to watch and to see some people not catch on to this scam. They're actively talking about it now. We had a 20-minute supercut we used to play on the radio all the time, of Democrats talking about this demographic destiny argument. In other words, they call it replacement theory. They'll say, oh, they said that's a Republican thing. No, it's their thing. They want to replace you and American culture with

0: other broken cultures that come in here and destroy the place. They talk about it all the time. That's why they don't want voter ID, and it's why they want open borders. Dan, they don't want to destroy the country. Yes, they do. Receipts matter. Here's the race up in Maine between Susan Collins, incumbent Republican senator, and her Democrat, lunatic, socialist, progressive opponent, Troy Jackson, where Troy Jackson doesn't want voter ID at all. This is a simple choice. How can you possibly screw this up? Why does he not want voter ID? Because he wants the country destroyed from the inside. Here, receipts incoming. Check this out.
1: Voters be required to show ID at the polls. Yes or no, Troy Jackson?
2: No, as a working logger, many times I went to the polls without my ID. No.
1: Senator Collins.
3: Yes, only Americans should vote in American elections.
0: Folks, again, if you're waiting for me to sit here and tell you, as a Maine voter, that Susan Collins is the most diehard conservative libertarian out there, you got the wrong guy. I will take Susan Collins and not lose chairmanships in the Senate, despite her not that great conservative voting record, over a guy who wants to destroy America. That's an easy choice, and twice on Sunday.
4: Did you know?

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3: Protect from ABC News. I'm Sherry Preston. The first hurricane of the Atlantic season is now just a few hours away from making landfall. ABC's Hannah Bataa has more on how strong it is and where it's taking aim.
4: Hurricane Isaiah strengthening to a Category 2 storm as it closes in on the Gulf Coast, with winds topping 100 miles per hour. It's expected to make landfall near Pensacola, Florida tonight or early tomorrow. The rain already coming down in St. Petersburg, and more is on the way. Forecasters warning of up to 15 inches of rain in some areas.
3: New York City Mayor Zoran Mamdani is calling for ICE to be abolished after a man was shot by agents in the Marble Hill neighborhood.
5: Let me say this plainly. What happened today was an outrage.
3: That was last night. New York Police Commissioner Jessica Tisch.
6: NYPD Argus camera captured the victim backing into a parking spot in front of a fire hydrant right behind me. At that time, one plainclothes federal law enforcement officer approaches the driver's side window with his gun drawn.
3: The man taken into custody and is now at the hospital. The five-year-old child in the car with him has been reunited with family. Defense Secretary Pete Hegseth says the firing squad execution of the man who murdered 13 people at Fort Hood will be live streamed.
7: The Pentagon has not said where people will be able to watch or how, but they confirmed the execution will be streamed online. Nidal Hassan was an army psychiatrist who opened fire on his fellow soldiers at Fort Hood, killing 13 people. President Trump has now approved Hassan's execution by firing squad.
3: ABC's Karen Hua. Krista Pike, who survived two rounds of lethal injection drugs in Tennessee, is now up walking and talking. Her attorneys are asking that her sentence be commuted to life in prison. It's up to the Tennessee Supreme Court to decide on a new execution order. You're listening.
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9: We have picked up an accident on O'Neill and Old Hammond, but for the most part, the drive's pretty quiet. No big I-10 problems on the board, I-12 as well. All of our major roadways are moving along nicely, light volume all around the area, at least for the time being. And remember, if you run into traffic problems, dial pound 250, keyword Baton Rouge Traffic. I'm Ray Romero.
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12: Hurricane Isaias is on its final approach to the central Gulf Coast. It is going to make landfall just east of Mobile Bay near the Pensacola area later today. We're just not going to see much here locally. For your Friday, highs in the upper 80s under partly sunny skies. A few showers will be possible late, but most of us will stay dry. It will be a bit breezy as well. Winds gusting in the 20 to maybe 30 mile per hour range. And then overnight, this is where we see our best chance of a few showers, but still, most of us remaining dry, lows in the middle 60s. I'm meteorologist Baylen Rogers with your Storm Station forecast, WBRZ Channel 2.

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0: 604, Talk 107.3 FM, WBRP, Mornings with Brian Haldane, off and running. Brian here with you, Wilton producing, starting you off at 69 degrees in downtown Baton Rouge as we get to run it, as we get ready to rip through a Friday. 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We got, what do we got today? We're talking a little healthcare today. We're talking a little hurricanes today. We're talking free trade later on this hour. Patty G is going to be in the house. We got a lot to get to. So tell you what, let's get to it. We'll start off with top stories and trending.
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1: Number 5.
0: Wednesday's announcement of a new broadband project up in Central was well received, but overlooked in the coverage was where the funding comes from. In part, that funding stems from the Infrastructure Investment and Jobs Act, where Senator Bill Cassidy was instrumental in securing $1.35 billion for projects just like this one. In his remarks on Wednesday, Governor Landry did note Louisiana was the first state in the nation to receive federal approval to deploy the funding.
1: Number 4.
0: Break out the good wooden spoon and put the tomatoes back in the fridge. Lieutenant Governor Billy Nungesser reminds us Monday is National Gumbo Day. We might need the lobby to push that back because Monday's highs can be 92 degrees. That is not gumbo weather.
1: Number 3.
0: Earlier in the week, we told you about a Walker police officer, Hayden McKenzie. He was arrested for indecent behavior with a 13-year-old. Well, now McKenzie's facing rape charges from a separate incident with a different woman.
1: Number 2.
0: Every phone line in East Baton Rouge Parish contributes $1.25 a month to keep 911 emergency services running. Well, now the EBR Communications District is requesting a small fee increase to upgrade technology and keep pace with public safety needs. This increase, by the way, would be the second increase in just 4 years.
1: Number 1.
0: Time to check in on Hurricane Isaias. Hurricane Isaias. Hurricane Isosceles. Hurricane Eze. Hurricane Eat Sausages, whatever you want to call it. It's Category 2 now. It's getting pretty serious. WBRZ's Chief Meteorologist, Dr. Josh Eich, just did tell us the other day that it's going to look at some pretty destructive patterns as it gets closer to shore, but is expected to remain hurricane status by the time it makes landfall. Landfall has pushed a little bit further eastward. It's now a little bit further east of Mobile Bay, looking more like Pensacola than Mobile Bay at this point. Maximum sustained winds, 110 miles per hour. It is still moving north-northeast at 15 miles per hour. So it is booking it. Now, once it makes landfall, here's where things have gotten different from the last time we checked in on Hurricane Isaias. That is making landfall overnight tonight into tomorrow morning, right? Well, previously, the National Hurricane Center showed it hooking back towards

0: the north northwest once it was on landfall, putting it, you know, more towards the Mississippi-Alabama state line before heading into Tennessee. Well, now it's going to have another hook back to the east, which actually means that between 1 a.m. Sunday and 1 p.m. Sunday, as a tropical depression, it will be moving through Kentucky, which means it will be moving through Lexington, which means if you're flying to or need to fly home from the game, there could be some impact in that regard as the storm will be coming. I mean, it'll be down beyond, it won't be hurricane status. It won't even be tropical storm status, likely a depression status, but it will be coming through Kentucky now instead of heading more to the west.
1: Top stories are in the books. Now let's check in on what's trending.
0: What'd you say, Weldon?
2: All right. From around the world, got one story here. So several explosions were heard in Saudi Arabia's capital on Thursday, including a large blast at Riyadh's international airport. This comes a day after the kingdom said an attack on the airport killed one person and wounded others.
0: This isn't so, and it was Houthi rebels, I believe, claiming responsibility for this one.
2: Okay.
0: So now we got to keep up with that too. We didn't have enough on our plate. Like, this, let's just add this on too. Okay, cool.
2: It's hot right now.
0: Yeah.
2: So let's see. The execution of Nidal Hassan, the former Army major, killed 13 people and wounded 32 others in a 2009 shooting at Fort Hood, Texas. His execution will be live streamed on the internet.
0: I don't even know where to begin. There's justice, there's vengeance, and there's bloodlust. We shouldn't want to watch an execution. I'm sorry. There's a level of, as the public, we need to know that the execution has been, the sentence in the courtroom or the sentence in, you know, this is military, but all we need to know is that it's been carried out, that justice has been served.
2: So there's already always has to be witnesses.
0: Correct.
2: And people's already like,
0: correct.
2: So it feels like a step backwards. Also, did you see, he's, I guess this was as they were taking him in and he's injured and he's shot. He's a paraplegic.
0: Oh, I didn't know that.
2: So I guess they're going to wheel him out. I think it's a bad look. I think it's going to be a bad look.
0: As do I. Well, and here's the thing though. If you're going to live stream it, pay-per-view it. I mean, if people really want to watch someone get killed on TV, then, I mean, at least collect some dollars off of it. If we're going to go that route, let's go the whole way down that route.
2: Yeah, I mean, might as well if that's what we're doing. I kind of hope that people aren't interested in it, in tuning in at least, and then this

0: like make this a regular thing.
1: This is where, but this is where the science fiction starts to come in, man. This is where the Hunger Games starts to come in. You know, this is where there was a movie called Live. I'm not remembering who was in it now.
0: I didn't see it.
1: But okay, so the whole purpose of the movie was it was a Russian roulette game show.
0: Okay.
1: Ratings bonanza. You have people who play Russian roulette, grand prize is a couple million dollars. And you have people who don't, you know, they weren't suicidal, they didn't want to die, but at the same time, though, they were in dire straits financially. Yeah. So, like, you know, we're looking at mountains and mountains of debt, being evicted, being homeless, this sort of thing. And, okay, I'll play Russian roulette to get my family back on track again. And that was the whole premise of the movie. And in the movie, it was a wild hit. It was right. A ratings bonanza, people tuning in to see if someone was going to die. Well, this time around, you know someone's going to die, and you know people are going to tune in.
0: Yeah, I don't know if we need to keep going down this road and make it the standard.
1: But how about we take it, what's the next step beyond this? Let's take multiple people who are on death row
0: and
1: let's put them in some sort of competition where they can fight amongst themselves, and the last one still alive gets to walk out of jail.
0: Yeah, we could advance far enough as a society, advance straight back to the Coliseum days.
1: Right. Where I was going, though, that's Hunger Games. I mean, in Hunger Games, it's a lottery. It's not people on death row. But if you were to take people who are sentenced to death, put them in fights to the death, like in the Coliseum, or maybe out in the open, let them hunt each other like the most dangerous game, then we're literally getting we're steps away from science fiction.
0: It does feel dystopian like that. Last trending story here. I was wondering if you would bring this up on the show because I know you're an Aaron Sorkin fan.
1: Yes,
0: so we got a new Aaron Sorkin movie coming out. The Social Reckoning is going to be opening today.
1: So this isn't a sequel per se to The Social Network, but it kind of is like a part two because The Social Network was about the building and taking over Facebook, right? Mm-hmm. I don't know a whole lot about it, but what I do know is it's somebody who is, the premise is someone's catching on to how much data is being gathered and what's actually being gathered and what's going into the algorithm that's feeding us and why everything about Facebook is unhealthy.
0: Mm-hmm.
1: And then that's Aaron Sorkin takes it from there. It opens today.
0: Yeah, I mean, I've never seen Jeremy Allen White give a bad performance, so that'd definitely be a good one to go check out in the theaters.
1: Yeah.
0: All right, well, that's your trending stories.
1: All right, we're at 6:13 at Talk 107.3 FM, WBRP. We got sports coming up in just a little bit. LSU's going to be heading to Kentucky. Coming up later on this hour, we are going to talk to former Commerce Secretary Carlos Gutierrez. 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
3: We have picked up an accident on O'Neill and Old Hammond, but for the most part, the drive's pretty quiet. No big I-10 problems on the board, I-12 as well. All of our major roadways are moving along nicely, light volume all around the area, at least for the time being. And remember, if you run into traffic problems, dial #250, keyword Baton Rouge Traffic. I'm Ray Romero.
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0: 618, Talk 107.3 FM, WBRP, Mornings with Brian Haldane, rolling right along. We got a 6 p.m. kickoff tomorrow night at Kentucky. As we were talking in the last segment, Hurricane Isaias, not going to be a problem for the game. Getting out of Kentucky might be a different story. But about the game itself, last night on the Lane Kiffin Show, head coach Lane Kiffin talked about the culture that Will Stein is already building in Lexington.
1: Well, he's done a great job. He's come in there and they've changed everything in the program, and a lot of youthful energy and really good offensive plays that they run in this system, and then they play really smart. And you can just tell. You can just tell they got a new energy, and you know that they've been a problem. They went down into Texas A&M. I don't think anybody would think they'd go in there and win, you know, that early in their first year. And then they came back from down 17-0 in South Carolina to win. So they're doing a really good job. It's always been a hard place to play at night up there, and so we'll have our hands full. We got to go play really, really well.
0: Before we get there, though, right here on Talk 107.3 FM tonight, we got Ken Trahan's original. Ken Trahan's original prep football report, 6 to 11 p.m. Updates from all around the state all night long. In-game updates, live look-ins. Ken Trahan's original right here on Talk 107.3. It's 6:20. Here comes the Fox Business Report.
2: I'm Jerry Willis, and this is the Fox Business Report.
3: Delta Airlines is lowering expectations for the year, citing persistently high fuel costs. Delta shares are losing ground. Stock futures are in the green. Crude oil futures have moderated after President Trump promised not to attack Iran before the midterm elections. Global bond yields have pulled back a little. SpaceX wants to be your phone company. It's buying the technology to do that. A nationwide low-band spectrum portfolio from private equity firm Grain Management. That means it can pair the service with SpaceX's Starlink. SpaceX wants to bypass cell towers entirely and challenge conventional phone companies. Those companies have been skeptical that SpaceX's network will be able to match their quality. That's your Fox Business Report. I'm Jenny Coselda. 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
3: All right, let's head on back to the Talk 107.3 Traffic Center, see what we got going on to start off your Friday morning. Normally around this time, whoop, that's my fault. Give me one second. There we go. Sorry, normally my computer's muted. That's my fault entirely. Who else's fault could it be? I-12 westbound coming in from Livingston Parish. Not too bad this morning. Normally, we're very, very light to start off a Friday morning. There is volume. Now, it's past Range Avenue. Past Range Avenue around the Amy River Bridge all the way up through O'Neill Lane. You're going to have some friends up on the interstate with you. It's not enough to make you change your route. It's barely enough to make you slow down, but you won't be by yourself. Meanwhile, I-10 westbound coming in from Century Parish looks good. I-10 eastbound coming back from West Baton Rouge Parish looks good, as does I-110. Surface streets, there's only one accident to look out for as we start off your Friday morning. Happened about 25 minutes ago, corner of O'Neill and Old Hammond. That crash is right now being worked by the East Baton Rouge Parish Sheriff's Office, so just be on the lookout for it. That's a look at traffic from the Talk 107.3 Traffic Center.

104, Talk 107.3 FM, WBRP, Mornings with Brian Haldane, rolling right along. We're supposed to talk higher ed in this segment, piggybacking off of a story from our news partners at Louisiana Radio Network, but we're not nearly done with sports. We ran long in our opening segment, which pushed us back in our second segment. So let's just pick up where we left off. We told you that LSU, 6 p.m., at Kentucky, right? 1 p.m. is the start time on our sister station, Eagle 98.1, for Eagle 98.1's game day. Meanwhile, they move things up at Prairie View. 2 p.m. kickoff. Southern is at Prairie View A&M. 2 p.m. kickoff for the Southern Jaguars as they look to hopefully pull down their first conference win. They're taking on Prairieville, who is 2-4 on the season, which doesn't look great, but 2-1 in conference play. So they're going to take on a team that does have a couple of W's up on the board already. Meanwhile, last night, what the H happened in the NFL, Tampa Bay picks up a huge win. 24-16 at Dallas, Thursday Night Football. You heard it right here on Talk 107.3 FM, courtesy of Westwood One. Yes, your NFL weekend does start and end right here on Talk 107.3 FM with Thursday Night Football and Monday Night Football as well. Tampa Bay picks up a 24-16 win at Dallas. It was inexplicable because Tampa was without quarterback Baker Mayfield, so Jalen Daniels steps in. No, I didn't say Jaden. I said Jalen Daniels steps in. Goes 19 of 25 for 189 yards and one touchdown, no interceptions. 189 yards doesn't sound that fantastic, but what an unbelievable game manager. Basically, they played defense by playing offense last night. They just, Tampa had extended drives, long extended drives. Keeping the best way to keep CeeDee Lamb out of the end zone is keep him off field. So that's basically what they did. 24-16, your final score there. I wanted to go back. Yeah, time of possession last night. This is playing defense by playing offense. Time of possession last night, Tampa 39 minutes, 21 seconds. Dallas 20 minutes, 39 seconds. That's disparate. That's almost double. That is double. So Tampa's your winner last night. That's bad news for the Saints, seeing other NFC South teams picking up wins. Meanwhile, flipping from football to basketball, Will Wade's got himself a team. He had an actual roster on the floor for that exhibition game at McNeese last night. 63-60, the final score there at McNeese. The Tigers fielded, I want to say, was 8 players on the roster last night. 4 of them were walk-ons. Per the reporting at LSUSports.net, LSU made 18 of 21 first-half free throws. Divine Ugochukwu. Yeah, I'm going to get that wrong all season. He did hit a three-pointer to key a 10-4 late run, giving the Tigers a 63-60 exhibition win over McNeese Thursday in Lake Charles. So they took that show on the road. Meanwhile, as Will Wade said at the Rotary Club on Wednesday, they were only going to have 8 guys and 4 of them were walk-ons. The roster is going to be bigger and better by the time the regular season gets here. So, but still, start off with a W. Still start off with a 63-60 win. So

0: Take it where you can get it. 627, Talk 107.3 FM, WBRP. Do want to remind you about the folks over at Mathern's. 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And I got to tell you, I'm not talking about, you know, the big grocery shopping or whatever. It's as simple as if you're stopping by for lunch, which I'm probably going to do today. If you're stopping by on game day to grab something you forgot, which I'll stop by on game day tomorrow because it's an away game, so I'll grab a sandwich before going to the studio. All that counts. It's not just when you're, you know, doing the big grocery shopping. It's not just when you got the gallon of milk and the dozen eggs and the laundry detergent and all the rest of the cold cuts and loaf of bread. And no, it's not just that. It's every time you're in there. Even if you're just buying salad bar, you're going to earn cash towards more groceries every time you shop. 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One quick news item, and shout out to our news partners at the Louisiana Radio Network. The state is making some strides when it comes to higher education, meeting one of its goals years early and is well on its way towards meeting a second goal. Louisiana set a goal of achieving 85,000 post-secondary credentials by 2030. It exceeded that with 4 years to spare. We are there right now. It also set a goal of 60% attainment, the percentage of in-state residents holding a credential higher than a high school diploma. We're now at 54%, so that is within reach. That's a new record for the state. Higher Education Commissioner Dr. Kim Hunter Reed tells our news partners at Louisiana Radio Network, she says schools have done a great job of leaning into improved student success. Cut 13.
1: Better retention of students, better completion, adopting high-impact practices, remedial education reform, more students in dual enrollment starting early, intrusive advising for students so we keep them on track.
0: Dr. Reed says they have more data now compared to when they first started in 2019, when they only had public post-secondary information to go on. Cut 14.
1: Now we have proprietary school information, private school information, so we have a broader and more complete understanding of all of the completions in the state of Louisiana.
0: One more from Reed. She says when it comes to attainment, it's the job's not done. Achieving that 60% goal by 2030 is of the utmost importance.
1: We will need to exceed 60% so that Louisiana residents are able to participate in this booming economic development opportunities across our state.
0: Which is why it's important to note that it's just a credential higher than a high school diploma. We're not talking about four-year degrees here. We're talking about rolling through RPCC to work for Hyundai or work for SpaceX or work for Meta, whichever the case might be.
2: ABC News, I'm Sherry Preston. Hurricane Isaias headed toward a likely landfall on the Gulf Coast late tonight.
3: Businesses boarding up, some residents under mandatory evacuation orders. Others filling up sandbags, rushing to stock up on groceries, many shelves already bare. Water and toilet paper hard to find.
2: ABC's Hannah Patah. New York City Mayor Zoran Mamdani calling for ICE to be abolished following the ICE-involved shooting of a man in the city last night. There were protests following. The Nobel Peace Prize awarded to Navi Pillay. She is a judge on the International Court of Justice and formerly a UN human rights chief. She's 85. Israel denouncing the choice. Last year, a UN commission led by Pillay was investigating the war crimes in Gaza and found Israel had committed genocide against Palestinians. OpenAI says it fired three safety researchers for a breach of trust, the trio accusing the company of putting its corporate interests before safety. This is ABC News.
4: I'm Joan Burns in the Talk 107.3 Baton Rouge Newsroom. Louisiana smashes one of its education goals and is well on its way toward meeting another. Here's Andrew Greenstein.
5: Louisiana Higher Education Commissioner Dr. Kim Hunter Reed says Louisiana has made great strides towards a pair of goals the Board of Regents had aimed to achieve by 2030.
1: First, to get to 85,000 credentials each year. We met it this year, 4 years early. And then our attainment goal was to get to 60% attainment. We're at 54%.
5: The attainment rate is the percentage of Louisiana residents who hold the credential higher than Louisiana high school diploma. The 54% level is a new state record, 1.5 points higher than the previous record set last year. I'm Andrew Greenstein.
4: There are 10 constitutional amendments on the November 3rd ballot, one of which seeks to prohibit governors in Louisiana from serving more than 2 lifetime terms.
6: Right now, you can only serve 2 consecutive terms as governor, but if you sit out, then you can run for office again. I think Edwin Edwards is probably

0: probably the biggest example of this.
1: If Amendment 4 is approved, former Governors Bobby Jindal and John Bel Edwards would not be allowed to run for governor again. The state fire marshal has introduced a new mascot to help it deliver important safety messages. Corey Leo, the director of community risk education at the state fire marshal's office, says the mascot's name is Pelican, and it's going to be the new face of the office.
2: It's going to promote all things that we currently do, including our Operation Save a Life efforts, which is our free smoke alarm program in the state, and also our generator safety sign program that we do.
1: Louisiana Tech hosts its first Sun Belt Conference football game against ULL Lafayette tomorrow. A rivalry that began in 1910 will be renewed for the first time since 2015. Tech Athletic Director Ryan Ivey says games like this are why they joined the conference.
3: Certainly been a long journey, but it's been well worth it, and our fan base is excited. I think this is what makes college athletics so great. The regional rivalries and the opportunity for us to renew those rivalries has been really special.
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1: If you're making the drive on I-12, expect 14 minutes from Jubin to the 10-12 split. Westbound I-10, Prairieville to Highland Road, that's 5 minutes, 12 ahead from Highland and up to the bridge. And if you're traveling LA-1, add us to the I-10 on-ramp. It's about a 10-minute ride there. We are seeing more volume as we go, but no big problems, at least for the moment. I'm Ray Romero.
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9: Hurricane Isaias is on its final approach to the central Gulf Coast. It is going to make landfall just east of Mobile Bay near the Pensacola area later today. We're just not going to see much here locally. For your Friday, highs in the upper 80s under partly sunny skies. A few showers will be possible late, but most of us will stay dry. It will be a bit breezy as well. Winds gusting in the 20 to maybe 30 mile per hour range. And then overnight, this is where we see our best chance of a few showers, but still most of us remaining dry, lows in the middle 60s. I'm meteorologist Baylen Rogers with your Storm Station forecast, WBRZ Channel 2.
0: Election coverage is more than reporting results. It's about doing the work before, during, and after the vote. 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

0: It is time to talk sheer will, not just as a concept, but as a book as well. Carlos Gutierrez is a former Secretary of Commerce and former CEO of Kellogg. He joins us right now. How are you, sir?
1: Good, thank you. Thanks for mentioning the book.
0: No, absolutely. I want to dig in on the book a little bit in just a quick second. But talk to me a little bit about the role of Secretary of Commerce, what you did with that role, and you know where you picked up the office and where you left it.
1: Yeah, the Secretary of Commerce, a way to think about it, is the kind of the voice of business in an administration. So there is a Department of Labor, there's a Department of Education. Commerce is really about business. So we have, obviously, trade, but also patents and trademarks, the census, small business, minority small business, technology. Everything dealing with business is the Commerce Department. 80% of my time was trade. And I would imagine that it is still the same today, enforcing trade rules. Back then, we were very aggressive about trade agreements.
0: Mm-hmm.
1: And we had, I spent time selling a Central American trade agreement.

0: Colombia trade agreement, a Korea trade agreement, Peru trade agreement, Panama. And they're all in place, and they're working quite well. So it was a different era. It was all about getting those free trade agreements. And the interesting thing is that countries with whom we have a free trade agreement, we have a lower deficit. And in many cases, those countries with whom we have a trade agreement, we have a surplus. So, you know, we just need to get into the details to understand it. But trade is so important to our economy. And it really is what the Commerce Department does. And I would say I served at peak free trade, peak globalization.
1: Is peak free trade where we're headed today?
0: Well,
1: return to that, because, I mean, we've seen the ebbs and flows, and I don't want to talk individual administrations, but we've seen ebbs and flows. Is a path back to that status? Is there a path back to that status?
0: Yes, it will be long. It won't be quick. We've moved very far from where we were. That doesn't mean that we haven't gotten the world's attention, and there are pros and there are cons, but it won't be the same. It will be hard to get back. International institutions have basically lost power, lost authority. You know, where's the UN, the WTO? That will be difficult to bring back, to get agreement, consensus among countries around the world. And even our policies. I think what President Trump has done is redefined what a president can do. So, you know, he runs the government like a CEO. He makes decisions. He wants to get things done. And previous presidents, it was very common to hear, well, but their hands are tied because of Congress, because of the different branches, the judicial branch, legislative. With President Trump, I think people are going to say, wait a minute, I thought presidents' hands were tied. So it's interesting. It's going to change the nature of the job, which I think is good, because we need to let the executive be executives. And there's too many obstacles that are thrown into the executive branch from Congress that aren't very helpful.
1: Talk with Carlos Gutierrez, who is a former CEO himself, a former CEO of Kellogg. Len, I asked that question wanting your perspective, not just as a former cabinet member, but as a CEO as well. So let's talk about it. The path from literally selling cereal out of a van to being the head of the company. Tell us a little bit about what we're going to learn in Shearwell.
0: Well, it's quite a story, and I'm very proud of it. At the end of the day, as I think back, what are the attributes, what really helps out. It's really people. And interesting, we're talking about AI and the age of AI, but people aren't going away. And at the end of the day, careers are made by people. Mm-hmm. When you get promoted, as I said, you don't get pulled up, you get pushed up. So it's about dealing, working with people, leading them, showing them that you believe in something bigger than yourself, because no one wants to work for someone who just believes in themselves. They want to work for someone who believes in something bigger than themselves. I think courage is an important aspect of leadership, and people want to report to someone who has the courage to make decisions that perhaps they wouldn't make. But the other side that needs to be with courage, needs to be coupled with courage, is humanity. Empathy. And that, I think, is what takes you the remainder of the way. If you can connect with people, then you have something special going on. And at the end of the day, you want to get ahead. Yes, it's AI, but it is people.
1: No, it's absolutely, it's such relationship building from start to finish. And a big part of that is the follow through within those relationships. Talk to me a little bit about how important it is to follow through and maintain.
0: Yeah, it's, I built great relationships inside of the company. In terms of networking, I wasn't a great networker outside of the company, but boy, inside, it was all about the people who I would see every day and the friendships that I would make. And as you say, follow through. It's not just a casual hi in the hallway, but delivering things, helping people out, connecting people with other people.

0: that's what builds relationships and builds trust. So it sounds like it's pretty logical. If you're going to go into a company, why don't you make a lot of friends instead of turning into a politician and playing the game? And it's that straightforward. People. People talk about people, and people will always talk about all executives. And the question for you is, how do you want people to talk about you?
1: We got Carlos Gutierrez for just another couple minutes. I'd be remiss if I didn't touch on the ADHD part of your journey, undiagnosed until 65 years old. Talk to us a little bit about what we learned about how you were able to overcome that and or utilize it.
0: Yeah, so the first symptoms of ADHD are usually quirks, usually negative ones. Disorganization, impulsiveness, procrastination, forgetfulness. And what I learned writing this book is the positives. Because I know that it's ADHD, I was able to read about it and study it. And then writing the book, I could see it helped me here. It helped me some other places. It hyper-focus is an important part of ADHD. Mm-hmm. You focus on something until you get it right. Whether it's 3, 4, 5, 6 weeks, it is 24/7, 7 days a week. The downside is everything else falls by the wayside. But eventually, the odds of you being successful at something that you spent so much time on increase. Interpersonal intuition, empathy, those are things that that are part of the ADHD, say, superpower list. And that helped me tremendously. Now I know that, but, you know, the way I dealt with it is I would just work harder. So if I didn't do work during the day because of procrastination, I had homework at night.
1: I could go and dig in so much further from here, but we're just straight up out of time. Carlos Gutierrez, former Secretary of Commerce, former CEO of Kellogg. Man, I can't tell you how much I appreciate a couple minutes this morning.
0: Oh, thank you. I appreciate it. You're very kind.
1: Absolutely. The book is called Sheer Will. Thank you, Carlos.
0: Thank you.
1: Coming up on 646 to Talk 107.3 FM, WBRP. That'll be available on demand at talk1073.com after the show is over with, if you'd like to, if you missed any part or wanted to just check it out again. And yeah, the book is called Sheer Will. A remarkably nice guy. Before we head into break, when we get back from break, we're going to talk with Kyron Miner from Guarantee Health Solutions. 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They've got the tagline, building a stronger Louisiana. 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And, of course, been around for 116 years. Those are the numbers behind ExxonMobil. 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
2: If you're traveling in on I-12, we're looking at a 16-minute ride, so still not too bad from Jubin to the 10-12 split. Westbound I-10, Highland at the Bridge, 13 minutes there, and along LA-1, drive time from Addis to the I-10 on-ramp is about 11 minutes. Looks to be on the quiet side for the moment into and out of the Baton Rouge area. And if you see traffic problems, dial #250, keyword Baton Rouge traffic. I'm Ray Romero.
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9: Nicole Murray with Your Money Now. As forecasts predict potentially heavy rainstorms in western Pennsylvania this weekend, Duquesne Light linemen and other workers remain on the picket line while union and utility leaders continue contract negotiations. TribLive.com reports that nearly 1,000 employees walked off the job a week ago. Australian AI data center operator Firmus, which is backed by NVIDIA, has withdrawn its planned mega initial public offering, citing market volatility and conditions. Firmus told CNBC that its board determined that the terms of the proposed offering did not adequately reflect the strength of its business. NASDAQ CEO Adena Friedman said on CNBC that tokenization could free up tens of billions of dollars in capital tied up in assets used as collateral across the global financial system. Tokenization involves representing financial assets, such as stocks and bonds, as digital tokens that can be transferred using blockchain technology. Stock futures are rising this morning. That's Your Money Now.
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0: 652, Talk 107.3 FM, WBRP, Mornings with Brian Haldane, rolling right along. Every month or so, we get to get caught up with, once a month, we get caught up with our good partners over at Guarantee Health Solutions. Kyron Miner's on with us this morning. How are you?
1: Hi, Brian. Good. Thanks for having me.
0: Not glad to have you on here because you know as well as I do, like, I love telling y'all story, but you could tell it a lot better than I can. And when we talk about different facets of what you do, there are some times where you start to get into some

0: jargon that needs, you know, a little bit further explanation, because within that explanation, you learn a lot more about how thorough and buttoned up Guarantee Health Solutions can make your medical practice. So today I want to talk a little bit about patient leakage, if we could. Because,
1: absolutely.
0: Yeah, let's start off by defining the term.
1: Yeah, so what do we mean by patient leakage? So we typically see that this happens when people who could have received care within an organization's network or some of their service lines actually end up going elsewhere to receive that care, and they just never complete the process at all. Mm-hmm. So what does this look like? This may look like an unanswered call, or maybe scheduling may be difficult to the patient. Maybe some referrals aren't going through, or patients just don't understand what their next steps would be. And then we also find that looking at these individually, they may seem like small problems, but when you're looking at them together, they can mean so much more. So lost appointments, lost revenue, and then ultimately you'll see those patients who may never return. So that's what we mean when we say patient leakage.
0: So not necessarily someone who was your patient and left, but someone who could have been your patient and never was.
1: Exactly. That's exactly what that means. It's so critical to capture them, and not only to capture them, but keep them. So making the process as seamless and easy as possible.
0: Well, and isn't that part of the thing? I mean, when you talk about patient care, it's not just the medical care, it's the relationship care as well. And you can't care for them as a doctor, you can't care for them as a medical practice until you get them through the door. I mean, that's part of, you know, look, speaking as a guy, if I have a way to get out of going to the doctor, I'm going to. So I'm probably the quintessential example of patient leakage. Is this a marketing problem, or does it go somewhere else?
1: No, I don't necessarily think that it is a marketing problem, because you can generate all the awareness and the demand, but that isn't going to fix the access issue, right?
0: Mm-hmm.
1: So if we have an organization and, you know, patients are calling and they can't get answers, we're just increasing that marketing budget and we're sending more patients to a system who isn't ready to serve them yet. And one of the big things with Guarantee Health Solutions is we're really huge on tying operations and marketing together. So not only to bridge those gaps, but advertise what we can promise from a patient experience standpoint as well.
0: So if it's not a marketing problem, then where do the gaps come into the equation?
1: I really do think the breakdowns are just in everyday interactions. So again, we're going back to those unanswered phone calls or long appointment wait times, or maybe the guidance or instructions aren't clear.
0: Mm-hmm.
1: So it's just leaving patients with more questions than answers. Another challenge we often see is that departments kind of work in silos. So they're going off of their own performance metrics rather than looking at it from like a high level sky view standpoint. And that's really what we try to get healthcare leaders to do, to look at the overall metrics, bring all departments together and understand overall what the breakdown may be.
0: I mean, and since this is before they're even through the door, is like asking too much an issue? You know, is it like a matter of, are there instances of, I should say, where, you know, the information that you're asking for is way too lengthy before you've even really started the process? Or are there redundancies within there where the potential patient might say, I've already answered that, I'm moving on?
1: Yeah, I definitely think when it comes to like registering, a few things may be repetitive.
0: Mm-hmm.
1: So just going through those processes and seeing where we can eliminate duplication,
0: right,
1: is definitely key as well.
0: Right. Like if you get an email that says click to the website and the website says click through to this page and that page says click through to another page, eventually, I mean, if you eventually, nope, I'm out. So how can an
1: organization,
0: go ahead.
1: Yeah, I could really go all day about the website standpoint.
0: Oh,
1: I always
0: say
1: I think two clicks to care. You know, you don't want to go through three pages and then have to fill out two forms just to get an appointment scheduled, you know?
0: Yeah, and this is when I talk about, you know, Guarantee Health Solutions being a fractional C-suite office, this is part of that, you know, being able to identify problems like this.
1: Yeah,
0: So how does Guarantee help?
1: Yeah, so we basically help by

0: by looking at organizations as a connected system. So this includes everything from marketing to operations to access and just keeping that patient experience at the forefront, since all of these things influence each other. And so from there, we partner with these health leaders to identify, you know, how can they align priorities, but also put them into practical solutions. And not only that, but to put it into action. And that's one thing that sets us apart, I believe, is that we're not simply handing someone or a partner a report and then walking away. We actually lock arms with the partner, we walk alongside them, and we help them implement all of the improvements that we're putting into place just for that long-term growth.
1: We got less than a minute to go with Kyron Miner from Guarantee Health Solutions. So within that minute, what can healthcare leaders do to help shore this up today?
0: Yeah, I would just say start with the entry point. You know, make yourself the patient. Call your own scheduling line and see where a new patient breakdown may happen. See how long it takes you to actually reach someone when you are trying to make that appointment. And then just ask yourself, is the information clear and is it easy to understand what comes next? So just identifying maybe one barrier, right, and see where that friction exists, and then make that a focused point and make it a improvement plan. And then, of course, measure whether it worked or not. So.
1: Always. She's Kyron Miner with Guarantee Health Solutions. Always appreciate the time.
0: Thank you, Brian.
1: Thank you. 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
2: From ABC News, I'm Sherry Preston. Demonstrations in New York following the ICE-involved shooting of a man who had a child in the car with him at the time of the shooting. ABC's Aaron Katursky.
4: Anger in a New York City neighborhood. Protesters clashing with federal agents and police after ICE officers shot a man they were trying to detain. Police say 28-year-old Oscar Belgal was parking his car with a 5-year-old inside when immigration officers rushed in and one of them opened fire.
5: Pop, pop, pop, pop, pop. That's what we heard.
4: Bullet holes visible in the windshield.
2: The man was taken into custody and hospitalized. The child back with family. New York City, Zoran Mamdani is calling for ICE to be abolished. The Atlantic season's first hurricane is headed to the Gulf Coast. ABC's Stephanie Ramos is in Pensacola.
6: Hurricane Isaias is expected to make landfall near Pensacola, but the danger stretches far beyond, with parts of Florida, Alabama, Louisiana in the storm's path. Our officials here are urging residents who are in evacuation zones to take those warnings seriously.
2: The storm now a Category 2 with winds of up to 100 miles an hour. The Pentagon says the December 3rd firing squad execution of Fort Hood shooter Nidal Hassan will be live streamed.
7: The last public execution in the U.S. was a hanging in Kentucky back in 1936. According to a recent report from Amnesty International, only two countries in the world do public executions, Iran and Afghanistan, and neither is known to broadcast them. A military law expert says Hassan could sue to try to stop the broadcast. This is also raising questions about how social media companies will treat video of the execution and whether it violates their standards.
2: ABC's Karen Waugh. This year's Nobel Prize winner, former UN Human Rights Chief Navi Pillay, who led a UN commission on the war in Gaza last year, determining Israel had committed genocide against the Palestinians. Israel is denouncing the choice. You're listening to ABC News.
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1: We have a couple of accidents on the board, including Corsi and Market and Mills Avenue and Merganser. But for the most part, the drive is on the quiet side this morning. Interstate backups have been pretty minor. If you're coming in on I-12, there's a little braking around Range and the Amite River Bridge, but really not much beyond that. No major problems if you're coming in on the I-10 side as well. A pretty quiet drive into and out of the area. I'm Ray Romero.
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6: Hurricane Isaias is on its final approach to the central Gulf Coast. It is going to make landfall just east of Mobile Bay near the Pensacola area later today. We're just not going to see much here locally. For your Friday, highs in the upper 80s under partly sunny skies. A few showers will be possible late, but most of us will stay dry. It will be a bit breezy as well. Winds gusting in the 20 to maybe 30 mile per hour range. And then overnight, this is where we see our best chance of a few showers, but still most of us remaining dry, lows in the middle 60s. I'm meteorologist Baylen Rogers with your Storm Station forecast, WBRZ Channel 2.

0: 7:05, Talk 107.3 FM, WBRP, Mornings with Brian Haldane, rolling right along. Hour 2 coming your way right now. Brian here with you, Wilton producing. Starting off your 7 o'clock hour at 69 degrees in downtown Baton Rouge, we broadcast live from the 180 Pros studio. Is it time for your IT to do a 180? Visit 180pros.com. Fired up for this hour. We're talking we're talking Medicare open enrollment with Ron Henderson from the Department of Insurance in just a quick minute. But also this hour, I want to talk about influencer marketing as well. Wednesday night, the new Prince Street Pizza, which, by the way, opens today, if you wanted to swing by. The new Prince Street Pizza opened up, it opens up today, but on Wednesday night, they had a media and influencer event. And I got to tell you, I went, had a couple really, really good slices of pizza. But more than that, saw a handful of air quote influencers. And I've been seeing some of the content since then from said influencers. And I don't want to spoil the segment coming up with Patrick Grimion, host of the Patty G Show. But when Patty G gets in here, we're going to talk about the whole world of social media influencers and whatnot. Because there's value, to be sure. There's people who do it right and a whole lot that do it wrong. That's not till 7:35. Right now, top stories and trending.
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1: 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Number 5.
0: Wednesday's announcement of a new broadband project in Central was well received, but overlooked in the coverage was where the funding came from. In part, that funding stemmed from the Infrastructure Investment and Jobs Act, where Senator Bill Cassidy was pivotal in securing $1.35 billion for projects just like this. In his remarks on Wednesday, Governor Landry did note Louisiana, when it comes to the federal money, Louisiana was the first state in the nation to receive federal approval to deploy said funding.
1: Number 4.
0: Break out the good wooden spoon and put the tomatoes back in the fridge. Lieutenant Governor Billy Nungesser's office reminds us Monday is National Gumbo Day. We actually might need to push that back. We should lobby to push that back a little bit because Monday's high is 92, and that's just not gumbo weather.
1: Number 3.
0: Earlier in the week, we told you about Walker police officer Hayden McKenzie, who was arrested for indecent behavior with a 13-year-old. Well, McKenzie's troubles have gotten worse because he's now facing rape charges from a separate incident with a different woman.
1: Number 2.
0: Every phone line in East Baton Rouge Parish contributes $1.25 a month to keep 911 emergency services running. Now the EBR Communications District is requesting a small fee increase to upgrade technology and keep pace with public safety needs. This, by the way, would be the second increase in the last 4 years.
1: Number 1.
0: Hurricane, I'm still calling it Isaias. You hear the news at the top of the hour, call it Isaias. I don't care what you call it. Easy E, eat sausages, whatever. Hurricane Isaias making its way towards the Florida Gulf Coast right now, towards the Panhandle. It is maximum sustained winds as of 7 o'clock this morning, 110 miles per hour. Moving north-northeast at 15 miles per hour. The path has shifted a little bit eastward again as it's making its way towards landfall. Landfall should be in the wee hours tonight. Somewhere between 11 p.m. And midnight should make landfall. Right around Pensacola, Florida, if not slightly east of there. It will be at hurricane status when it makes landfall. It'll drop down to tropical storm status as it makes its way through the state of Alabama. Tropical depression once it hits Tennessee. And here's the big change from last night to today, is it looks like it's going to pivot towards the northeast while it's in Tennessee, which means on Sunday, it will be rolling through the state of Kentucky as a tropical depression / post-tropical depression. What that means is if you're going to the LSU Kentucky game and you're flying home on Sunday, you might want to stay a step ahead of the game by checking things out to make sure flights are on time and whatnot, because Lexington will be in the path of whatever the remnants of Isaias are. By the way, a full list of phone numbers, websites and other valuable emergency information can now be found at their Demco Storm Watch Center on talk1073.com. 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
1: There's a look at today's top stories. 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
0: What you got, Wilton?
2: Well, several explosions were heard in Saudi Arabia's capital on Thursday, including a large blast at Riyadh's international airport. It's a day after the kingdom has said an attack on the airport killed one person and wounded others.
0: And this was, if I'm not mistaken, Houthi rebels are claiming responsibility for the attack. I want to say I read that, right? Yeah, Houthis claim attack against the airport in Saudi capital. So, this did cause the price of crude oil to jump as well. Oh, by the way, as if we needed more reasons for that. But the Iran-backed Houthi rebels in neighboring Yemen claim responsibility for the new attack on Riyadh's King Khalid International Airport. They said the ballistic missile caused damage.

0: A execution by firing squad, our first since the end of World War II.
1: All right, you're going to watch? Plain and simple. Talk 107.3's Facebook page. We're live on Facebook every day, courtesy of the folks at Lake Urgent Care. 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I just want a simple answer. Are you going to watch? If you'd like to put up two answers, the second question is, should we be televising executions? Public execution used to be a thing. But where are we now? And that's, do you want to go back there? Should we watch? I shared my comments in the last hour, and I'm judgy, to be sure.
0: Something to consider.
1: It is.
0: While there were more than 2,700 executions across 17 countries last year, only two of them were carried out publicly. And let's see, in the past couple of years, the only countries officially to have carried out public executions, Iran and Afghanistan.
1: Cool. I want to be in their club.
0: That's what I'm saying. Do we?
1: No, I'm not being judgy. I'm not being judgy. I want your honest answer. Are you going to watch a live streamed public execution?
0: Yeah, I don't know. So we do have a new Aaron Sorkin movie coming out. The Social Reckoning opens today, actually, in theaters.
1: I would challenge anyone who's an Aaron Sorkin fan in the state of Louisiana. I might be the biggest Aaron Sorkin fan in the state of Louisiana. I'll put myself up there. What's great about The Social Reckoning is there's finally a piece of Aaron Sorkin work that I haven't seen yet, that I can't recite word for word. Whether you're talking about The Social Network or A Few Good Men, whether you're talking about The West Wing, Sports Night, Studio 60 on the Sunset Strip, which nobody's seen, Newsroom on HBO for a couple seasons. So I'm a big fan. I'm a big, big fan. So seeing something new from Aaron Sorkin come out, I'm hoping for all the Sorkinisms. I'm hoping for repetition and familiarity of the things that I know. Looking for lines like, don't talk to me like I'm other people. Are you a Sorkin fan?
0: I've seen some West Wing. I watched the last Social Network movie. I'm probably going to watch this one, but I don't know if I'm going to go out to the theater to see this one.
1: I'm definitely going to the theater. I can't tell you the last time I saw a movie in the movie theater that was not, you know, Cars. Okay. We're running long. We got Ron Henderson coming up. He's with the Louisiana Department of Insurance. He's going to join us next right here on Talk 107.3.
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2: If you're traveling westbound I-10 from Highland to the bridge, that's a 13-minute drive. I-12 at just 13 minutes from Jubin to the split, and along eastbound I-10 from LA 415 across the river to the 110, 4 minutes there. Very quiet ride with light volume and no major accident spots for the moment. And if you see traffic problems, dial pound 250, keyword Baton Rouge traffic. I'm Ray Romero.
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0: 716, Talk 107.3 FM, WBRP, Mornings with Brian Haldane, rolling right along. It is open enrollment time for Medicare. I want to welcome Ron Henderson from the Louisiana Department of Insurance on with us. How are you, man?
1: I'm great. How are you, Brian?
0: Doing very well. Broad, open-ended question to start things off is, what do folks need to know this year that they might not have known from last year?
1: Oh, my gosh. So many things have changed. We have some of the Medicare Advantage plans are going away. We have some companies moving plan members from one product to another product. It is one of those years where last year and the year before, there are changes made in Medicare, and now they are coming to fruition right now.
0: Okay, let's talk about a few of the changes, and then we can take as deep a dive as you want because we got some room to run. So what's if you had to prioritize, what's the biggest change?
1: Costs. What's going to be cost this year?
0: Okay.
1: Because we have people who are paying, I think it's like $220 a month for their Medicare. Right? Some people are not going to have to pay it because they have Medicare and Medicaid eligible, so Medicaid pays for their Medicare premium, and that's going to be the biggest thing. And I always tell people, look, if you have Medicare, you want to make sure that the doctors in that network take your Medicare. The best thing you can have is to have that insurance part and understand if you have deductibles. That's a big part. When do you hit the donut hole? When you have to come out of pocket for more money? And those are some of the biggest issues for our seniors. You know, we have about 925,000 people on Medicare here in the state of Louisiana. We have 4.6 million people.
0: Wow.
1: I say so. Yeah.
0: That's a big chunk.
1: Huge population.
0: Yeah.
1: Big chunk. And most of them are seniors, our most vulnerable population. Mm-hmm. But one of the most important things we can do is, I know my mom's 83, my brother's turning 65 this year, and they're getting bombarded with phone calls. 10, 15, 20 phone calls a day of someone trying to sell them a Medicare product, someone trying to get them to give them their Medicare ID number. And it is horrendous. And we want to make sure people understand you don't have to give that number out to someone who just called you out of the blue.
0: Let's circle back to that because I think that might actually be a separate topic in and of itself.
1: Yeah.
0: Because you're talking about spam calls and scams. I mean, that's huge and unbelievably important. But I'm writing it down right now. We will circle back to that to make sure we cover it. I'll talk with Ron Henderson from the Department of Insurance about Medicare's open enrollment, which is going on right now. Actually, before we get to any of the other changes in costs and things like that, open enrollment window is from when till when? What kind of window are we looking at?
1: We're looking at October 15th to December 7th.
0: Oh, so it actually opens next week?
1: Yes.
0: Okay. October 15th through, you said, November 7th.
1: December 7th.
0: December 7th is what we're looking at right there. That's pretty decent window, but also there's very, very easy to get lost in the holiday shuffle and the year-end shuffle and whatnot. So
1: Absolutely.
0: Definitely want to make this top of mind.

0: mind. You were talking a little bit about the out-of-pocket cap. Sure. What got changed in that?
1: What got changed out-of-pocket? Sometimes they get a longer time. You have to know when you're going to hit it,
0: mm-hmm.
1: right?
0: Yeah.
1: And it is, for some seniors, you go from paying zero for your medications to paying hundreds of dollars for your medications until you get out of that particular donut hole. We call it the donut hole. Mm-hmm. And it is massive for some people. They go from being able to get their medication anytime they need to rationing out until they get out of that donut hole. And it is a massive issue for our seniors. Absolutely.
0: What's the difference between the out-of-pocket cost for medication and their deductible?
1: So the deductible is what you're going to go in. You're paying. That's what your medication or your insurer doesn't pay.
0: Right.
1: Right. That's your deductible. That's the part. Your out-of-pocket cost is going to be everything over your deductible. Say your insurer is going to pay 80%, and your deductible is going to be the 20%.
0: Right.
1: Then your out-of-pocket cost could be everything else that you have to pay out-of-pocket.
0: Okay, because if I did my reading right, both out-of-pocket and for Medicare Part D, both out-of-pocket and deductible both went up this year, did they not?
1: Yes.
0: So you're kind of getting hit twice.
1: Yes.
0: At the same time, though, don't I remember something when it comes to some of the prescription drugs along the way? Didn't Medicare like renegotiate with a handful of the most expensive types of drugs out there?
1: Yeah, they've done some work with Medicare. For a long time, Medicare could not negotiate at all. Mm-hmm. In the past year and a half or so, the federal government has given Medicare the power to negotiate in some areas, which makes it better, you know, for diabetes medication, insulin, a few other types of medication. They just started a trial with obesity medication. So, yeah, there's some wiggle room to negotiate, but they have not in the past been able to negotiate at all. One of the reasons why we have a difference in price between, say, the United States and Canada, which gets the drug 15 to 20% cheaper.
0: Okay, but we, I mean, while it might not match, we did see some progress, though, right?
1: Oh, absolutely. We've seen some progress as things are moving. And, you know, as, you know the federal government moves at a snail's pace on a lot of things. But, you know, we want to make sure that we're taking care of our seniors. And I think that's one of the biggest things that I see on my colleagues in other states. We talk about this all the time. What do we do to make sure our seniors know and understand what's going on in Medicare? How is it working for them? What do you guys see in Mississippi? What do you guys see in Alabama? Are we seeing the same things?
0: Ron Henderson from the Department of Insurance is our guest. Okay, what about coverage itself? We talked a little bit about cost. What about coverage itself? What do folks need to know about, you know, the different, you know, whether you're talking about A or B or Medicare Advantage or Medicare Part D? What do they need to know about changes there from, like, are a whole lot of people going to move from one plan to another?
1: Yeah. So what do you have to know about that coverage itself is what plan are you moving to? Does that plan cover your doctors and how it works in conjunction with your A, your B, your Part D? If you have a Part C plan, which is that Medicare Advantage plan that has your Part D in case within the plan.
0: Mm-hmm.
1: Right. And right now we're seeing a lot of companies, or I'm not going to say a lot, we're going to see a few companies that are consolidating from different groups into one different plan, right? So they're telling their agents, hey, we're not going to sell this plan anymore. We're going to move those people from plan, say, plan C to plan E. And my seniors, sometimes they don't take a chance, they don't have a chance to look at it, because it's sometimes it's very cumbersome and complicated. But we want to make sure that they understand what happened when you moved that plan. What's going to be your new out-of-pocket, if you're going to have an out-of-pocket? Are you going to get your specials going to be covered? What's going to be your, how's your drug plan going to change? What's going to happen? Is it more expensive or less expensive? What type of drugs, the types of drugs you're taking is going to dictate your cost.
0: Right.
1: If you're tier one, tier two drugs, and that's all you can have. Yeah, it's going to be a little

0: business.
1: How much of this, because I'm obviously not old enough, nor I'm not on Medicare, so I don't have to know this stuff just yet. But how much of all the changes, because Ron, it feels like no matter where we go, it comes back around to drug prices. How much of Medicare is about doctor visits and how much is about prescription drugs?
0: Oh, doctor's visits, I'm going to say it's probably about 20% to 30% of our doctor's visits. And, you know, we got to make sure our seniors are going to see the doctor.
1: Yeah.
0: They're keeping up with their annual visits, their physicals, and knowing what's going on with their bodies. Then you look at drug prices, which is the monster for them, because usually it's not there's an illness, they're going to get covered for a certain amount, and then the drugs that come along with that illness, almost impossible for them to pay for. And that's where they have an issue.
1: How user-friendly is Medicare to navigate our seniors through to know which plan should be theirs? And if it's not user-friendly, should folks be asking their doctor for guidance here, or should they be calling y'all?
0: They should be calling us.
1: Okay.
0: Look, there are some great agents out there that sell products, and they do a great job. And then there are some not-so-great agents out there that they're only selling products. We got people who can sell from, they live in Florida, but they have a license to sell here in Louisiana. What do you know about the doctors in your area?
1: No, and that's why I asked for like kind of a, you know, independent third party, if Medicare guides them through. I'm not looking for somebody who's got a commission right based off of this. So where do they go for guidance?
0: Well, they come to us. They give us a call, 1-800-259-5301.
1: Mm-hmm.
0: At the Louisiana Department of Insurance, we are impartial. We give you your top three that could help you to navigate through your Medicare. We help you with questions. We help you if there's a question about a bill, if you have a complaint. We are the Medicare hub for Louisiana at the Louisiana Department of Insurance. It's called SHIP Department, S-H-I-P, Senior Health Insurance Program. And it is a wonderful program. It is federally funded. I tell people all the time, we are not trying to sell you anything.
1: Right.
0: We just want to give you the unbiased information. This is the best plan for you. Take a look at it. These are your three. Make a choice, and then we'll put it in for you.
1: Ron Henderson with the Department of Insurance is our guest. We're talking about Medicare open enrollment. Starts on the 15th, runs through December 7th. Just a couple quick ones, for you if we could before we get you out of here, Ron. One of those is seniors, they might not even need to call if they can establish their priorities. How easy or difficult is it to, establish priorities? Like, let's say, someone coming off of an injury is probably going to spend a good chunk of the year in physical therapy. Someone who doesn't have an injury probably going to pay a lot more attention to their prescription meds. How easy is it to determine priorities?
0: Priority is going to be determined by, just like I said, the injury. So, there are days and time frames involved, right? So generally, Medicare, you get an injury, you have to go into skilled care, you get 20 days. If that doesn't work, you come off for a month, you go back in the hospital for another 10 days or whatever. You have to know what the time frames are, right?
1: Yep.
0: And you call us at the Department of Insurance, we'll map it out for you. These are the time frames that your mom, your dad. Look, my uncle had a stroke, and I had my people go, okay, tell me what the time frames are for him, because this is where he's dealing with, and he's going to need skilled care. How long? Okay, so now he's going to have someone that needs to come out to the house. What do we get? So those are kind of questions that we can answer for you at the Department of Insurance.
1: We got less than a minute to go here. So I tell you what, give us where people need to go through y'all with the Department of Insurance if they need guidance on their Medicare open enrollment.
0: Yes, give us a call, 1-800-259-5301. 1-800-259-5300 is the alternate number. It's going to be number 4 in the call tree. The one thing I really want seniors to understand is do not give your Medicare ID number to anyone who calls you out of the blue. If you hadn't talked to someone and look, I want to make a change or whatever, don't give that number out. That number is just as precious as your Social Security number.
1: Absolutely.
0: That means someone can go in and take your Medicare benefits and use it for someone else or use it somewhere else. That's probably one of the most important. Safeguard that number. Understand where to find it when you need it. Know what your drugs are. When you call the Department of Insurance,

0: hey, have that list of drugs ready so we can go in and put that in and give you the answers that you need. But yeah, safeguarding that Medicare ID number is paramount.
1: See, you circled back on the scams exactly like I had promised on the front end. You're a better host than me. He is Ron Henderson with LDI. Greatly appreciate the information, sir.
0: Thank you, sir. Thank you for giving us time to reach out to your listeners and to the listeners in the state of Louisiana. We really appreciate it. Commissioner Temple really appreciates you giving us the opportunity to come on.
1: No, it's my absolute pleasure. Appreciate it. We'll talk to you soon. Here's news on Talk 107.3.
2: They've been instructed to evacuate. They need to heed those evacuation orders now.
3: This year's Nobel Prize winner, former UN Human Rights Chief Navi Pillay.
4: I'm still reeling with surprise. But it's a wonderful surprise when you're least expecting.
3: She is a judge on the International Court of Justice and last year led a commission on the war in Gaza that found Israel had committed genocide. Israel's foreign minister says the prize has been weaponized. Protests in New York City last night over the ICE-involved shooting of a man. This is ABC News.
5: I'm John Burns in the Talk 107.3 Baton Rouge Newsroom. 10 constitutional amendments are on the November 3rd ballot, including one that would prevent Bobby Jindal and John Bel Edwards from running for governor again. Here's Jeff Palermo.
6: Public Affairs Research Council President Stephen Procopio says Amendment 4 is probably the easiest one to understand. Currently, a person could serve as governor for 2 consecutive terms, sit out for 4 years, and run again. But a vote for Amendment 4 would...
7: You can only serve 2 terms, period, and that's it.
6: Louisiana Democratic Party officials have suggested this amendment is to keep John Bel Edwards from running again, but the author of the amendment, State Representative Michael Bayham, says that's not the case. The Republican from St. Bernard Parish says he believes 2 terms as governor is enough. Let someone else run the state. I'm Jeff Palermo.
5: Hurricane Isaias is turning in the Gulf and is expected to make landfall as a Category 2 storm late tonight or early tomorrow morning, but the impact in Louisiana is expected to be minimal. Louisiana is making great strides in higher education, meeting one of its goals years early and well on its way toward meeting a second. Louisiana set a goal of achieving 85,000 post-secondary credentials by 2030 and has exceeded that 4 years early. Another goal of 60% attainment, the percentage of in-state residents holding a credential higher than a high school diploma, that's already up 54%. Dr. Kim Hunter-Reed says schools have done a great job of leaning in to improve student success.
8: Adopting high-impact practices, remedial education reform, more students in dual enrollment starting early, intrusive advising for students so we keep them on track.
5: Louisiana State Fire Marshal has a new mascot to help it deliver important safety messages. Corey Leo, Director of Community Risk Reduction at the State Fire Marshal's Office, says Pelican was the brainchild of John Kaito.
9: John's concept was to use the state bird as a recognizable character to be out in front of that fire safety messaging that we're doing.
5: I'm John Burns, Talk 107.3 Baton Rouge.
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11: We always hope for the best on the Friday morning drive in particular, and we've certainly gotten it so far today. No big accidents or breakdowns, no heavy interstate backups to contend with either. Might run into a few areas of moderate slowing as you make the major approaches to those exit ramps, but really nothing that's going to hold you up for very long into and out of the Baton Rouge region. And if you see traffic problems, dial pound 250, keyword Baton Rouge traffic. I'm Ray Romero.
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4: Hurricane Isaias is on its final approach to the central Gulf Coast. It is going to make landfall just east of Mobile Bay near the Pensacola area later today. We're just not going to see much here locally. For your Friday, highs in the upper 80s under partly sunny skies. A few showers will be possible late, but most of us will stay dry. It will be a bit breezy as well. Winds gusting in the 20 to maybe 30 mile per hour range. And then overnight, this is where we see our best chance of a few showers, but still most of us remaining dry, lows in the middle 60s. I'm meteorologist Baylen Rogers with your Storm Station forecast, WBRZ Channel 2.
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6: Seven thirty-six, Talk 107.3 FM, WBRP. Mornings with Brian Haldane, rolling right along. Patty G's coming up in just a quick second. We're going to talk small business. We're going to talk influencer marketing, by the way, which I'm just chomping at the bit to get to.
7: So excited.
6: Before we get to that, though, want to remind you about the folks over at Breck. Breck.org. Yeah, Breck.org is the website for all the parks and everything they do over at Breck. But I need to remind you about Rumble in the Jungle. The Rumble in the Jungle car show is coming up Saturday, October 31st. So not till the end of this month. Saturday, October 31st. Yes, that's Halloween. 9:30 a.m. to 3 p.m. It's going to be at the Baton Rouge Zoo. No, this isn't just a bunch of rando cars parked in the parking lot. This is inside the zoo. So you might have like a 68 Camaro next to a giraffe, or you might have like the van from the A-Team next to the Tigers, or because it's not just like souped up cars, and it's not just antique cars, and it's not the Fast and the Furious, and it's, and they've even got the Power Wheels bringing the kids out. Yeah. Oh, yeah, yeah, yeah. They've got it all, by the way. It says from chrome to creatures. It's all happening at the zoo. Admission's going to be $15 for adults. Children 12 and under are $10. Seniors, zoo members, first responders, and veterans are $12. And children who are one and under, get in free. That's Rumble in the Jungle on October 31st. Patrick Grimion's in the house. How are you, sir?
8: I'm hanging in there, Brian.
6: You ready for Rumble in the Jungle?
8: I'm ready for Rumble in
6: the
8: Jungle.
6: Why are you laughing at Rumble in the Jungle?
8: Because
6: I said Power Wheels?
8: No. Not the Power Wheels. The folks that are able to get in free of charge under
6: the
8: one.
6: One and under?
8: The one and under, right?
6: Yeah. Well, they're going to drive themselves out there and...
8: They might ride in one of the classic cars out.
6: They could, absolutely. I mean, can you put a car seat in a Chevy Bel Air?
8: Oh, I'm sure you can.
6: Did Chevy make the Bel Air, or am I just making something up?
8: It was a Chevy Bel Air.
6: Okay.
8: Yeah.
6: I'm not a car guy.
8: I know.
6: The only car, like if I had my druthers, and I don't know what druthers are, but if I had my druthers, the only car that I really, really want is the Ferrari Daytona Spider.
8: Why?
6: Sonny Crockett had it in Miami Vice. That was the black car Sonny Crockett had in Miami Vice. But it got blown up by a rocket launcher.
8: Ah.
6: I know.
8: Man, if only that rocket launcher didn't blow it up.
6: Here's the thing, though. There were a handful of them. There were like five of them because it was... It wasn't exactly a Ferrari. It had like a modified Corvette engine in it.
8: Mm.
6: And there are five of them, I believe, made total. They blew one up on set. But at one point, a guy in Slidell, Louisiana owned one of them, and I got to see it up close, and it was every bit as gorgeous as I thought it would be.
8: So, you got to, like, get in it?
6: I did not get in it. I got to look in it and stand next to it.
8: Yeah.
6: And then, you know, go.
8: Did you take a picture with it?
6: I did not take a picture with it.
8: You missed your opportunity.
6: Well, so this was, like, BlackBerry days.
8: You didn't have a disposable film camera?
6: No, I wasn't bringing a pocket disposable camera with me. We didn't have the Polaroid.
8: Or is it the ones that get under the sheets and do the little...
6: Yeah. We were all out of flashes.
8: All out of flashes.

0: Oh man, I mean that's look. I feel like the Ferraris are good collectible cars, but if it's a movie prop, it's totally different.
1: Right.
0: But
1: right.
0: Because then the question becomes, if there were five made, did they actually use that particular one on set, or was it just sitting in a storage unit as a backup?
1: Either way. I mean, yeah. If they used it on set, that's one thing. If it's the one that he was driving when Phil Collins is in the air tonight was playing,
0: yeah,
1: that makes it more, yeah, I see where you're going.
0: Like what I'm saying? Like, yeah. Oh, no, like, this is the actual one he sat in and drove and is in the film.
1: Right.
0: Or is this just a replica, the same model that was just sat in storage.
1: Right.
0: That a PA4 went and brought back and forth.
1: I understand, but, like, where I was thinking of it originally was, like, there's only four of them left, you know?
0: Yeah.
1: There's only so it's valuable, and, like, the value is there. Plus, when you look at it, you know that was, quote, the car. I mean, but, like, does it matter if Sonny Crockett and Ricardo Tubbs actually sat in it? Like, I don't need to know that Ricardo Tubbs, like, sat in the passenger seat.
0: I would think so. See, for me, I would be all about which one was actually used.
1: I would associate. Now, if you're talking about associated with iconic scenes in the show,
0: yeah,
1: like the Phil Collins in the air tonight, you know, like anything that Jan Hammer did. We had a topic we were supposed to talk about today.
0: Yeah. So, I mean, what I'm getting at is, like, if you have somebody of importance sitting in that car, it could influence a little bit more of your favoritism towards that particular auction
1: hall. Right. We're supposed to be talking about small businesses and influencers and whatnot.
0: We are.
1: Okay. We're going to kind of re-divert the path a little bit to a not-so-small business. It's still a small business.
0: Okay.
1: There's a new pizza place opening up on Segan Lane today.
0: There is a new pizza place opening up on Segan Lane. Funny you mention it.
1: It's called Prince Street Pizza.
0: Mm-hmm.
1: And Wednesday, they had a media and influencer event.
0: They did.
1: Yeah. You're saying this like you were there.
0: I was.
1: So was I. Where were you?
0: What time were you there?
1: After 7?
0: I was there at 6.
1: Okay.
0: I was 6 o'clock window.
1: Okay. Well, yeah, I was just running a little late. I wanted to be there earlier, but was running
0: you
1: a
0: missed,
1: little late.
0: You missed me and the family, man.
1: Okay.
0: We were out there.
1: So you brought the whole fam.
0: Absolutely.
1: Awesome. Awesome.
0: I mean, it's a pizza place.
1: Right.
0: We're there to test it, right?
1: Right.
0: Who is the biggest critic of food? A child.
1: The kid, yeah.
0: Absolutely.
1: I know, absolutely. So I brought a box full of, like, individual slices home for the fam.
0: Okay.
1: I tried some out. I've got all kinds of video on my phone that I'm never going to use now.
0: Why aren't you going to post it? That's why you were brought there, Brian.
1: I posted a video.
0: Okay.
1: I posted some pics.
0: Okay.
1: There's a lot that just is going to be on the quote-unquote cutting room floor, as it were. But here's my thing. I've seen a bunch of the quote-unquote influencer videos since going out there.
0: Yeah.
1: A lot of influencers suck. A lot of influencers don't influence Jack Diddley.
0: They... You're dead on. So I think that's the trouble around the topic is the influencer. What makes an influencer an influencer?
1: Right.
0: If it's just filming and posting the film and then writing, you know, tagging the establishment you were at and the caption as a sentence,
1: right.
0: You know, great New York deep dish, love the Knott Ranch. Like, is that really influencing an audience? Is that really worth whatever the bang for buck?
1: Deep dish is Chicago.
0: I'm sorry, Chicago.
1: As an influencer, you should do your background and know the difference. Now, they do have square pizza, which is Sicilian style, even if Detroit wants to claim it.
0: So I had the square pizza.
1: I had square and I had round pie as well.
0: I had round. So. We had two round pies and a couple squares.
1: Okay. Hang on, before we get into that, what were your takeaways of the place? Because I loved it.
0: I did too.
1: Okay.
0: So we know the owners of it, Lawrence, who was there that night.
1: Okay.
0: Because it's a franchise, right?
1: Yes, but it's not like an overwhelming franchise. It's not franchise pizza. They make their marinara. They make their sauce in-house every day. They make their dough in-house every day.
0: Right.
1: This isn't like a franchise,
0: like a
1: Papa John's sort of scenario. This isn't like a mall pizza like Sbarro's or something. This is...
0: No, if you're expecting Papa John's, don't go there.
1: Right.
0: Like, it's a totally different pizza.
1: It's technically a franchise, but I would qualify it the same as I would a standalone location because everything's done in-house.
0: Correct. So, I thought it was amazing.
1: Mm-hmm.
0: They're not ranch sauce. Just go ahead and put that on every piece of pizza.
1: Really? I avoided the sauces just to enjoy the pizza.
0: Dude.
1: Because the pizza doesn't need it.
0: It took it to a whole nother level.
1: What was the vodka sauce like?
0: I didn't have the... I tasted it in a spoon. I didn't put it on the pizza because I couldn't get past the Knott Ranch.
1: Okay.
0: Like, I just stopped there. And, like, by the end of it, I just drizzled the whole container.

0: dinner mm-hmm. on the entire pizza, and it was amazing.
1: Okay.
0: But did you go for the desserts?
1: No.
0: You didn't hit up the cookie?
1: No.
0: Brian, it's as big as your face. Why would you pass that up?
1: Because it was as big as my face. I'm fat as it is.
0: Look, it's like an elephant.
1: I'm fat as it is. Well, yeah, I am an elephant, and I don't need any more bites. The thing is, like, I go in there. I already had three slices of pizza, which aren't small.
0: They're not.
1: And one of them is actually called the naughty pie.
0: Ooh, the naughty pie was
1: the best thing in the
0: world. It was naughty.
1: It's pepperoni. It's ricotta cheese. It's hot honey. And what am I missing? Oh, and the sauce that starts it off. That's the vodka sauce. The vodka sauce it's on the naughty.
0: Correct.
1: So.
0: Oh, she was spicy, all right.
1: Oh, yeah. Yeah. It's good. But that's my point. I had three full slices of pizza. That's as many carbs as I've had all week long.
0: See, so you're not doing the influencer thing right. You got to take a bite of each, and that's it.
1: Right.
0: You know?
1: And walk away.
0: And walk away.
1: Right.
0: So you got to get the film. So like when I was there, it was like Ring Light Station.
1: Mm-hmm.
0: And I'm very happy that they do that separate from letting the regulars in or the normal people in.
1: Yeah, yeah.
0: Because it does not look like behind the scenes, right? Mm-hmm. You're like, I don't really want to bring my kids in if there's a bunch of people with ring lights all around. But it's like they're creating that content to then later post that when you consume it, it looks organic and natural.
1: Right.
0: But in the restaurant, you're just like, whoa. You know, people are sitting there eating a piece of pizza with a light over it while they're filming. I'm like, this is...
1: Yeah.
0: I'm not that influencer.
1: No. I'm real and raw.
0: Yeah.
1: Real and raw, for sure. Yeah. I had my phone, like, propped up against the napkin holder. That was me.
0: You didn't even bring you a little tripod?
1: No. Just phone... Because I wanted video. The video that I posted was of them making a pizza.
0: Okay, so you went
1: to
0: in
1: me
0: the kitchen.
1: That there's a lot more interest in how it's made than how it's consumed.
0: Right.
1: And, oh, by the way... I wanted to get to, before we get to break, the top three things that influencers do wrong. But
0: okay.
1: But I thought there would be a lot more interest in how the pizza's made than how it's consumed. So I had the guy make a pizza and I followed him through, and that was the video that I posted. Also, what do you do differently than nobody else does?
0: Yeah.
1: That's thing number one that I think influencers do wrong. Is everything from an influencer standpoint is generic through the world of the lens of the influencer mm-hmm. and not adapting to the world of who they're trying to influence towards. I saw five videos on TikTok from five different creators. Four of the five videos did not contain the machine that Prince Street Pizza has in the back that makes our water taste like New York water.
0: They have that?
1: Bro, did you not take the whole tour?
0: No, my 3, 5, and 1-year-old were not up for the tour in the back of the kitchen.
1: Look at that. Certified by the Department of New York, the New York Department of Water.
0: This is a patented product?
1: Yes.
0: Property
1: of New York.
0: Of New York water maker.
1: So whatever fluoride, chlorine, whatever additives that are in New York water are going to be in the water that comes from Baton Rouge. The alkalinity of the water that is in the dough of the pizza they make is the exact same as the alkalinity of the water that comes from the tap in New York. Remember the movie Scent of a Woman?
0: Why are you asking me that question?
1: Yeah, because I know you don't know. But there's a line where Al Pacino says, you can't get good bread west of the Rockies, water's too alkaline. True then, true today. And that is a point of differentiation that they have that no other pizza place in town is going to have. Now, whether you like that more or you like that less, it's up to you. But it's the point of differentiation. And of the five different videos I've seen by influencers, four of the five did not include that. That's the first thing influencers do wrong. They look through their own lens and not through the lens of how am I selling this.
0: Well, and it's also more what can I do to make this look flashy and pizzazz as opposed to how can I inform, encourage, and entice people to get out here.
1: Exactly right. Patty G's in the house. We talk business. We talk influencers. Sometimes I poop on them.
0: Sometimes. I think you have a bit saying the five things influencers do wrong.
1: We're going to go with three because we got to take a break. We got Your Money Now coming your way in just a quick second. We'll check traffic again. We'll have an extra 5 minutes with Patty G coming up right after this. Talking about influencers. And if you're a small business owner, this applies to your business as well. We'll pick it up next.
2: I'm Nicole Murray with Your Money Now. Tanker freight rates soaring to record highs are putting U.S. crude oil out of reach for Asian refiners, pushing them to seek alternatives from the Middle East and Latin America. Reuters reports that the cost of chartering a very large crude carrier to transport 2 million barrels of U.S. oil from the Gulf of Mexico to China in November hit $80 million.

0: Here's this week. China is set to resume October refined fuel exports after a brief halt during its Golden Week holiday, a move that will help ease tight global diesel, gasoline, and jet fuel markets. Reuters reports that Beijing began curtailing fuel exports in March to safeguard domestic supplies. Glencore CEO Gary Nagel said the company expects strong demand from investors seeking exposure to trend toward electrification when it lists in Australia next week. The company has seen very strong interest from potential investors, as well as existing ones limited by overseas mandate restrictions. Futures are higher. That's your money now.
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11: We picked up a little backup on eastbound I-10, downslope of the bridge, on out towards the Dalrymple area. It's not going to take very long to get through there, but there is some braking beginning to develop. I-12 is in good shape, just minor slowing the rule there. It's been a very quiet Friday, at least so far, into and out of the Baton Rouge area. And if you see traffic problems, dial pound 250, keyword Baton Rouge traffic. I'm Ray Romero.
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0: Talking about influencers, let's talk about the first thing that influencers do wrong before.
1: Yeah.
0: And that's not learning more about who they're trying to influence you towards. Which I think if you are a small business and you're hiring an influencer, they should put in the homework.
1: They should put in the homework for fully what you serve and sell, but also who your customer is. Who's your target market?
0: Right.
1: You know, whether it's, you know, the pizza shop, we've been talking about Prince Street, right?
0: And right.
1: So they have a wider net of audience members.
0: Right.
1: But if you go to a more specialized company, like a printing company or something, you don't then want to be like, well, my audience base is made up of this. I think influencers need to start doing a self-assessment of what their actual inventory is,
0: mm-hmm.
1: and not just accepting every single thing that comes their way.
0: Right.
1: Because their audience may not be the right fit, and
0: right.
1: they have to start owning that.
0: Yes. You have to know not just what you're selling, but who you're selling to.
1: Yeah.
0: Put those into the same category for sure. Not doing your homework. Part two, buy a thesaurus.
1: But it's so good, Brian.
0: It's good.
1: It's so good.
0: You can't say good. Stop saying good. I want to eliminate good from the American lexicon.
1: So then would it be great?
0: You know what? Find another word.
1: Would it be awesome?
0: But you know what? Let's leave the words good and great. Like, let's leave those out of there, okay?
1: They're not awesome.
0: Tell me about the actual taste. What are you tasting along the way? What kind of herbs and spices do you have in there? What's the continuity of the cheese? Show me that cheese pull when you're talking about pizza. Tell me why this pepperoni is different than the pepperoni that's on a damn Papa John's. Because it curls up and it holds all the grease inside. And oh my God, does that impact the flavor?
1: Well, Brian, now you're presuming that they've already accomplished step one.
0: Right.
1: Which is research.
0: Yeah, no, I'm with you. I'm with you.
1: And then now you're expecting them to be experts on flavors?
0: I'm expecting them to be communicators to effectively tell me what they're doing. They need to be storytellers.
1: So what you're going to end up with is, oh, the marinara is good. The herb flavoring is good.
0: No.
1: The cheese spread is good.
0: No. What you're going to end up with is, oh, I really taste that oregano. That oregano pops right there. Oh, my goodness. This Italian sausage is a lot more sweet than it is spicy.
1: But that requires like 10 or 15 minutes worth of homework.
0: Yeah.
1: With the chef.
0: Hey, right.
1: What are you putting in there?
0: No,
1: what makes up that marinara?
0: You see where I'm going?
1: I see where you're going. I know where you're going. Now you're talking about influencing the influencer.
0: Right. Right.
1: Influenception.
0: You don't even watch movies.
1: I know Inception.
0: Part three. Engage the haters. No matter what you post, someone's going to hate it.
1: Yeah.
0: And you need to step up and tell them not just to go away. Don't block them. Don't delete their comment. Engage the haters.
1: Catch me outside?
0: No. Well, maybe. But more to the point, when a hater pops in, and this goes back to doing homework again, tell them why they're wrong. It's their opinion. And if it's their opinion, that's fine. But if they're trying to poop on something that is inaccurate, speak up on behalf of the people you're trying to influence towards. And oh, by the way, when you do that, the rest of your tribe is going to like that post, like that response, a lot more than they're going to like your initial post.
1: Oh, wait, I think the phones are ringing. I think we have an influencer calling in now.
0: We do not.
1: Well, no, you're right. They either block it, they hide it, they eliminate it.
0: Try to act like it's not there.
1: Yeah, or they say, for all your haters, just keep your thoughts to yourself. It's like every now and again you need some combative, you know, confrontation with people online to a degree, right? You know, just build a little bit of strength for you.
0: Yes, iron sharpens iron.
1: Yeah.
0: So find a way to make your argument sharper.
1: And you're
0: we got 30 seconds left.
1: Getting your opinion out. They're getting their opinion out. Figure out a way to have a conversation about it.
0: That being said, I believe in the influencer economy.
1: Yeah. So Prince Street Pizza opened it up today.
0: Right.
1: Tell them Talk 107.3 sent you.
0: Please do. Not some random TikTok. He's Patty G. We got to get out of here. Hour 3 is next.
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2: From ABC News, I'm Sherry Preston. Hurricane Isaias has strengthened into a powerful Category 3 storm with maximum sustained winds of 120 miles an hour. The first Atlantic hurricane of the season forecast to intensify rapidly as it approaches the Florida panhandle. ABC Stephanie Ramos is in Pensacola.
4: People boarding up homes and businesses. Long lines at gas stations ahead of the storm, with many gas stations already running dry. In grocery stores, aisle upon aisle of empty shelves as residents stock up on food and water, preparing for prolonged power outages.
2: States of emergency declared for parts of Florida, Alabama, and Georgia. A call in New York City to abolish ICE following the shooting of a man who had a child in the car with him. Here's ABC's Aaron Katursky.
5: Police say 28-year-old Oscar Belgal was parking his car with a five-year-old inside when immigration officers rushed in and one of them opened fire. Witnesses say the ICE agent fired from a semi-automatic rifle. The Department of Homeland Security says Belgal is a Dominican national living in the U.S. illegally with a prior grand larceny conviction and suspected gang ties. Officials say he had been released after a 2023 arrest. He was rushed to a hospital and expected to survive. The child was not hurt.
2: Some pushback coming to Defense Secretary Pete Hegseth's order that the firing squad execution of Fort Hood shooter Nidal Hassan be live streamed. ABC's Martha Raddatz.
6: There has not been a public execution in nearly a century. And of course, that was long before the internet, where the execution could live online forever. Senator Tom Tillis writing on X that live streaming the execution is beyond disgusting, saying public executions are what oppressive dictatorships do. It should not be happening in America.
2: Former UN Human Rights Chief Navi Pillay led a commission last year on Gaza determining Israel was committing genocide. She won the Nobel Peace Prize today. This is ABC News.
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9: This is a Bloomberg Money Minute. American Express has a big bill coming due. The government is fining the company $350 million for failing to catch and report money laundering in its system. Federal regulators say the company failed to properly flag about $13 billion in suspicious trade-related activity over the past decade. Amex says it has identified areas for improvement in its compliance programs through internal and external reviews. Turning to trading, stock futures on the rise, ending a two-day losing streak. A report that OpenAI expects to reach or exceed $70 billion in annualized revenue by year-end is helping to ease concerns about the staying power of the AI boom. And Netflix is paying a reported $200 million for U.S. and Canadian rights to the 2027 Women's World Cup in Brazil. The deal puts it among the biggest media rights packages in women's sports and marks another major push by the streamer into live events. Netflix has also secured the rights to the 2031 tournament. Courtney Donahoe, Bloomberg Radio.
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10: If you're traveling LA-1 from Addis to the I-10 on-ramp, that's a 12-minute drive. Also 12 minutes on I-12 from Jubin to the Split. And on westbound I-10, Highland to the Bridge, 14 minutes there. It's a really quiet morning all across the Baton Rouge area. No major accidents on the board, and our interstate backups remain very minor. I'm Ray Romero.
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2: Hurricane Isaias is on its final approach to the central Gulf Coast. It is going to make landfall just east of Mobile Bay near the Pensacola area later today. We're just not going to see much here locally. For your Friday, highs in the upper 80s under partly sunny skies. A few showers will be possible late, but most of us will stay dry. It will be a bit breezy as well. Winds gusting in the 20 to maybe 30 mile per hour range. And then overnight, this is where we see our best chance of a few showers, but still most of us remaining dry, lows in the middle 60s. I'm meteorologist Baylen Rogers with your Storm Station forecast, WBRZ Channel 2.

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0: 107.3 FM, WBRP, Mornings with Brian Haldane. Rolling right along, hour three coming your way right now. Brian here with you, Wilton producing. We're going to be talking with Ricky Guillory in our next segment. It is Lawsuit Abuse Awareness Week. We've spoken with Lana Venable and State Rep. Emily Chenevier on a number of different topics throughout this. I want to take you into the real world now, away from the state capitol, away from the influencers within the state capitol, out to somebody who's living it. Ricky Guillory owns a tow truck company, and he is feeling the pinch, feeling the sting. He'll join us in our next segment. Also, this hour, Mestizo is going to be in for Foodie Friday, and I have no idea what they're bringing. But you know what? They've never done me wrong before, either here or in their restaurant. Been a fan of Mestizo since they were on Sherwood. I know a lot of people are like, when was Mestizo on Sherwood? And they were Sherwood, just south of Corsi. Had like four tables, maybe. Maybe. Anyway, Mestizo will be by for Foodie Friday. Right now, we got to get to this day in history. Let's go.
1: There aren't many times when going backwards actually moves us forward. But this is one of those times. Gotta get back in time. This day in history.
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0: Alrighty then.
3: All right, it's October 9th, 2026, and we're taking you back in time this day in history, all the way back to 1701. But you didn't know that that is how old Yale University is.
0: Yale was founded in 1701?
3: Chartered in New Haven, Connecticut. Originally, it was called the Collegiate School of Connecticut, but now we know it today as Yale University.
0: Because that's not an acronym you want to pronounce out loud.
3: CSOC, I guess. Yeah.
0: Collegiate School of Connecticut.
3: Yeah.
0: Yeah.
3: Yale University, 1701.
0: I like it.
3: Going up to 1855, American inventor Isaac Singer, he patented the Singer sewing machine and its motor. This dude's portrait on the history website. He's like got the most.
0: He looks like a Catholic saint.
3: He looks like a bad mamma jamma. I'm disagreeing with you. He looks like he's ready for action.
0: Some of the saints were bad mamma jammas.
3: Yeah, true.
0: Yeah.
3: Let's see, 10 years after that, 1865. And we got a lot of industrial type of new or historical events today.
0: All good.
3: So 1865, the first U.S. underground pipeline was laid for oil. It was right outside of Pennsylvania.
0: Wait, seriously?
3: 1865.
0: 1865, the first underground oil pipeline was laid.
3: Civil War era.
0: Civil War was still happening.
3: That's what I'm saying. That's why I like this segment. Okay. 1876. Right, 100 years after American independence, we got the first two-way telephone conversation over some outdoor wires. 1876.
0: Wow.
3: I know. Okay. I know. 1888, the Washington Monument opened for public admission. 1936 is when the Hoover Dam began transmitting electricity to the city of Los Angeles.
0: Wait, 34.
3: 34?
0: I had 34. You had 36?
3: For the transmitting of electricity.

0: That's neat.
1: Yep, yep. Okay. They began creating electricity. It was still called the Boulder Dam at the time.
0: Okay, maybe I put that
1: but,
0: one in.
1: Yeah, well, I could be wrong. I'm grabbing it from a website just
2: still,
1: like you are.
2: But you're still saying on this day in history.
1: Yeah.
2: Okay. Let's go. 1941, U.S. President Franklin D. Roosevelt, he approved the atomic program, the Manhattan Project.
1: Ooh, okay.
0: Mm-hmm. Wow.
2: In 41, let's see, 1947, we got the first telephone conversation between occupants of a moving car and an airplane in the air.
1: Love that.
2: And the Studio. In 1952, that's when they actually finished the construction of the United Nations headquarters in New York City.
0: Really?
2: Mm-hmm. Yeah. 62, Uganda gained their independence from the United Kingdom.
1: Okay.
2: This is kind of topical for today, right here. 1981, on this day in history, France abolished capital punishment.
1: Interesting.
2: France, 81. Of all countries.
1: Yeah.
2: Known for their use of the guillotine.
1: Yeah. Public executions right was on. France.
2: 1986, that's when the Phantom of the Opera debuted in London.
0: Mm-hmm.
2: It eventually ran for 13,000 performances in London. The last flight of the U.S. aircraft, the Lockheed SR-71 Blackbird, that was in 1999 on this day in history. Let's see, 2012, that's when Malala Yousafzai was shot by a Taliban gunman as she tried to board her school bus in northern Pakistan. And last one I have here, 2017, on this day in history, American film producer Harvey Weinstein fired from the Weinstein Company after allegations of sexual misconduct.
1: So I had, on this day in 1990, David Souter became a Supreme Court justice.
2: Okay.
1: And this day in 2004,

0: Prime Minister David Cameron, born in 1966.
1: Okay.
0: Shares a birthday with Steve McQueen, born in 1969, the American country music singer.
1: What? Steve McQueen?
0: 1969.
1: That sounds late for Steve McQueen.
0: I thought it sounded a little late for Steve McQueen, too, but that's why I
1: saw. Like, by about 20 years.
0: On my website.
1: Yeah.
0: So, Scotty McCreery.
1: Okay.
0: The American country music singer, born in 1993.
1: Mm-hmm.
0: And the fashion model Bella Hadid, 1996.
1: All right. 1873, Charles R. Walgreen.
0: Oh, I bet I know where he's famous from.
1: Yeah, he started CVS. No, he started Walgreens. 1929, former New Orleans mayor Dutch Morial's birthday. 1941, Trent Lott, Mississippi politician. 1953, Monk himself, Tony Shalhoub. And former Chicago Bear Mike Singletary, born on this day in 1958.
0: I'm seeing two notable deaths that I wanted to mention. Let's see, we got the same two.
1: Okay.
0: I got Pope Pius the 12th.
1: Okay, right. I did not have that one.
0: Passed in 1958 on this day in history. And Che Guevara, 1967.
1: I had neither of those. Died on this day in 1974, won Oscar Schindler.
0: Okay.
1: And then died on this day in 2020 was former Yankees pitcher Whitey Ford.
0: Oh, nice.
1: That is the... Oh, wait, when the National Day is it?
0: I almost made it out without doing my favorite part.
1: It's everybody's least favorite part. today's Beer and Pizza Day. Let's just call it that.
0: All right, good.
1: We did a whole thing on Prince Street Pizza. Let's do a thing on Beer and Pizza Day.
0: You saved me.
1: We're out. Plus, we're running long here. We're going to talk about lawsuit abuse in just a little bit when Ricky Guillory joins us. Before that, though, I want to remind you about the folks over at Entergy. You know, there's a lot of movement going on right now in the state when it comes to things like data centers, reinforcing the grid. I tell you what, around Baton Rouge, man, you can't go too far without seeing the work that Entergy is doing in our own backyard. I was going to tell you about what's going on up in St. Francisville. I was going to tell you what's going on in Shreveport-Bossier or up in Richland Parish. We'll do that another day. Have you looked around Baton Rouge lately to see the new poles going in basically everywhere you turn? Boy, Entergy, I mean, when you hear the commercials, they talk about how they're here and how they're local, and boy, are they showing it out in real life. They're just reinforcing the grid, making sure that we, as their consumers, are protected. We, as their consumers, keep powered up. Entergy, getting it done throughout Baton Rouge. All right, quick break. Ricky Guillory joins us next. Please make...
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4: Even by Friday morning standards, this is turning out to be a remarkably light drive-in. Both I-10 and I-12 are moving with no real backups to speak of. We've got no major accidents. Really haven't had all morning. It's just been a very quiet ride into and out of the area. So let's hope that continues as we head for the stretch run. And if you see traffic trouble, dial #250, keyword Baton Rouge traffic. I'm Ray Romero.
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0: 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It is Lawsuit Abuse Awareness Week. We've got Ricky Guillory on with us. We've been talking about this from a legislative standpoint throughout the week about what it looks like and how things are, how, you know, folks are affected on the insurance front out there in the real world. And I wanted to get a real world perspective. Ricky, how are you, man?
1: I'm doing good, Brian. And I'm glad to be on your show. We're getting the word out more and more. Mm-hmm. And we got a lot of things we need to touch on as we go out through the legislation years to come. You know, there's still a lot more work to be done.
0: Let's start with the basics, just so the folks can get to know you. I know you've been on the show before. It's been a minute, though, man. You've been on the show before, but it's been a while. So let's start with the basics. Talk to us a little bit about your company and how lawsuit abuse has affected it.
1: Okay. I have a business partner, and we've been in this together for over 20 years. And the last 5 years, especially as the advertisements and everything get more and more on television, on billboards, insurance goes up. It's affected our bottom line.
0: Wait, Ricky, I got to stop you right there, man. Let's start with what business. You said we've been in this business for years. What business?
1: Oh, I'm sorry. Trucking business. We're trucking. We're a trucking company. We haul fuel, lube oil all over the country. We have around 50 trucks. We've got about 70 trailers. Okay. And we haul fuel all over Louisiana, Texas, Arkansas, Mississippi. We haul lube oil all over the country.
0: Okay.
1: Yes.
0: All right, now pick it back up.
1: Okay, so the trucking industry has been affected the most, I believe. Also, industries that support the trucking industries and industries that we support have been affected by lawsuit abuse also. And I think it's the excessive advertisement, the pinpointing of an industry. You know, when you see a big truck on a billboard and people start to look at that, when you see a commercials, one lawyer talking about driving a truck, the other one standing on a truck, then he says, well, that lawyer can't drive a truck because he's not qualified to drive it. You got to stand on the truck. So it's just a back and forth thing. And it really puts a bad taste in the public's mouth and in their eyes when they see a truck. And it puts a target on our truck drivers' back, you know, because people are actually looking. We've done investigations. We had a company out in New Orleans that had several doctors, lawyers arrested for setting up accidents. And they see 18-wheeler running up and down the road, and all they see is dollar signs, you know.
0: Right.
1: So it makes it worse. So it's affected our bottom line. Our insurance is going up within the last 3 years. It's going up $500,000. And not because we're having that many accidents. It's because now the accidents we have, even if it's just a minor fender bender, it turns into a lawsuit now. So there's five key points, Brian, I'd like to bring up to you. And you can talk about it. You ask me questions, whatever you want.
0: Go for it.
1: To the best of my ability. We need to have caps on damages, which we had Representative Mellorine, I think, the Representative Shinbear and mm-hmm. Representative Dickinson all have bills set out that's been deferred for minor and major accidents. We need transparency on medical bills and expert witnesses that they bring up. We need transparency for third-party financing. Now a lot of these lawyers have rich guys who's financing the accident. Now they got to have a part. They got to have their cut. We need advertising. Everybody has a right to advertise. But when you pinpoint a specific industry and you're showing that industry as being the bad guy, that's the problem we have.
0: Right.
1: And the last point, we need to get some kind of investigation going on medical diagnostics, on small accidents, and the amount of damages. You know, and I'm going to give you a real number. We had an accident. It was like $3,000 2 years ago in the door. My driver.

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What does that mean? Well, it means a lot of different things. It means they're there for you for more than just when things go wrong. It means they're there for you to help build out your network, make sure your network is working for you,

0: at 7.5 miles an hour, bumped the door of a car, had an airbag in the door, did not hit it enough to deploy the airbag, didn't hit hard enough. They started off asking for over $700,000, and we're fighting back on that one, and we're down to around $40,000 negotiation. So this is what they see. Big truck, big insurance, have a lot of insurance. And one more thing, then I'll answer whatever you got. There was about a year and a half, 2 years ago, there was a big law firm out in New Orleans that put out an ad about big trucks have big insurance. They can do a lot of damage going up and down Highway 90 from Lafayette towards New Orleans. And they actually listed about 15 or 20 trucking companies in their ad without our authorization, without us even knowing about it. So that's how bold these guys are getting.
1: Yeah. And well, and because as the rules change, they're changing along with the rules. And it's a matter of making sure that the changes keep up with the changes to the law keep up with the, you know, the adaptation on how to, I'm not going to say abuse the law, but definitely bend it till it almost breaks for sure. We're talking with Ricky Guillory about some of the real life applications of where we need to see some lawsuit abuse reform on a regular basis. I want to go back to the caps on damages part of this, because sure, this is something that I took a deep dive into during the legislative session, and I believe it needs to be revisited for sure. When it comes to caps on damages, there's a reasonable discussion to be had for medical, for lost wages, for lost future income. But at the same time, though, there is no limit, and I mean no limit, on all the extra stuff that can go on top of it. Like, you can be covered for all your medical damages. You can be covered for the income you have lost and the potential income you could lose. And I'm air quoting could, because it doesn't even have to be real. But then even after that, a number can just be made up and tacked onto it without question. Have you experienced that personally? Have you experienced that firsthand where someone has tried to hit you with that sort of an exorbitant number for just randomness?
0: Oh, absolutely. It happens just about any action you get into. Mm-hmm. They start high because they know what the limits of the insurance, so they want to try to start as much as they can because they know you're going to work it down. Representative Dickinson was trying to pass a bill, but it got deferred, where you have a $500,000 clap per claimant, mm-hmm, on serious injuries, and then it went up to $1 million if you had very serious injuries, and then if you had life altering or death, then that went out the door. It's just whatever the jury decides,
1: right?
0: You know. So we had an accident about 3 years ago, and the one I just told you about, 7 mile an hour hitting the door, that's been going on for almost 3 years now, and that's a problem. They don't have. I'd love to see a time limit on some of these accidents, especially minor accidents, you know. But we had a bumper. One of my drivers had just bumped a car in the back, and all it did was left a little print scratch on the bumper where my bolt that holds my bumper onto the truck.
1: Mm-hmm.
0: And it was about $925 of damage to paint the bumper, and they sued us and got $175,000.
1: You know,
0: so yeah, and that was about 4 or 5 years ago. That same accident today would probably be up around $250,000, $300,000, because it keeps going up every year, you know. And that's the problem we're having. They sent us a bill. That's why we need transparency on medical. The attorney's sending us a bill, and we can't ask what the doctor's charging, what the hospital's actually charging compared to what the attorney's given us. You know, we'd have to hire lawyers. We'd have to sue them. And most insurance companies, they just want to settle, you know, to keep from spending too much money from fighting, because they hate the judicial system in the state of Louisiana.
1: As much as I agree with you on that front, Ricky, I would push back to say that the medical transparency doesn't matter until the medical diagnosis gets cleaned up as well. Because they could be transparent about a bunch of BS tests that they didn't need to run.
0: That's correct. That's where the expert witness and the transparency of who the expert witness is, who they are, that's where that comes in. So we'd like to see a bill passed for that. Well, we have the opportunity to question. We have opportunity to do things like that, you know, because most accidents, unless it's a major accident, and some majors don't even go to court. They try to settle out of court, you know.
1: Mm-hmm.
0: So it's a lot of things to it. And what a lot of people don't understand is every little accident we get into, you got an accident that's got $1,000 worth of damage and you wind up settling for $50,000, $100,000, $200,000 because

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1: Right.
0: Fuel goes up. 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
2: No, 100%. I mean, your groceries go up. Literally everything is going to be on a truck at some point. I got just a couple minutes left with Ricky Guillory talking about some of the real-life applications of where lawsuit abuse reform is needed. I want to ask you about the third-party litigation part of this, Ricky, because that's something that like could break the back of a business along the way. Has your company ever been part of a lawsuit that involved some kind of third-party backer, and what did that look like in real life?
0: Well, we don't know. That's the problem. We need transparency. Do you have a third-party financer involved in this lawsuit? And we don't have a right to ask that. I guess we could hire a bunch of lawyers, take them to court, and find out. I don't know. But we need the transparency to where right off the bat, we want to know, hey, do you have somebody financing? We want to know who they are. We want to get their name out there and say, hey, you're financing this lawsuit.
2: Right.
0: You know, because when you have a third-party financer, now he's got his hand in the kitty. He's got to have his cut. So exactly. The settlement goes up automatically because now you got a third guy in there is trying to get some money, you know. Go ahead.
2: I was going to say, we got a minute and a half left, and I want to spend this last minute and a half on margins, if we could, because I think there is a clear misunderstanding of who the trucker is, right, and of where the money goes. I mean, yeah, you can put a target on a big truck because it's big and it feels intimidating, but most truckers are just small businessmen.
0: Correct. That's correct.
2: So your ability to survive, your business's ability to survive, the wrong lawsuit comes around, is one lawsuit enough to take out an entire company?
0: If you get a big enough lawsuit, absolutely. Yeah. It'll take us out, you know. And we were almost at that point a few years ago, but we wound up settling in court for under our policy limits. But if they would have gotten what they were requesting, we would have been out of business, you know. And another thing I'd like to say, it's not just about the money. It's not about the trucks and all that. Our drivers are running up and down the highway with a target on their back because you actually have people looking, and they call them slammers.
2: Oh, that's all.
0: Yeah, intentionally to cause an accident.
2: Yeah.
0: And our guys are just family people, just like everybody. They got kids. Some of them have grandkids. Mm-hmm. They just want to do the job and 100%. Go home. Unfortunately, accidents happen, you know. So let's use some common sense. And where it would be, hey, let me fix a dent on your car. I'll rent your car till you get your car back. I'll pay your day salary you lost. Maybe give you a couple $1,000 for your inconvenience. Right. And we're done.
2: Right.
0: But some of these lawsuits, man, even minor lawsuits, we're in a couple right now that happened 2 to 2.5 years ago and still going on.
2: Yep. And that's why once the legislature reconvenes next year, this will be a top priority for sure. He's Ricky Guillory.
0: Absolutely.
2: Greatly appreciate the time this morning. Have a great weekend.
0: You too, Brian. Thank you so much for having us on.
2: Always. We're a little bit late for ABC News, but let's hit it.
3: Late tonight or early tomorrow. Protests in New York City after immigration enforcement officials opened fire on a man inside his vehicle with a 5-year-old child inside. This man lives in the neighborhood.
4: I think it's horrifying. This is a great neighborhood and it's a community neighborhood.
3: The Pentagon says the execution of Fort Hood shooter Nidal Hassan will be live streamed on December 3rd at 1 p.m. at Fort Hood. Same day of the week, same hour, same place as the mass shooting in 2009. This is ABC News.
5: I'm Jean Burns in the Talk 107.3 Baton Rouge Newsroom. There are 10 constitutional amendments on the November 3rd ballot, and voters need to educate themselves. Public Affairs Research Council President Stephen Procopio says Amendment 7, which deals with public spending on drinking water utilities, might be difficult to understand. He says it would ensure that public funds can be spent to identify and replace lead-based drinking water lines that run from public property to a person's home.
6: This would allow an exception that would allow public money to be spent on private line in order to remove lead pipes.
5: For a nonpartisan and analysis on all 10 constitutional

0: Constitutional amendments go to the Public Affairs Research Council's website. Louisiana State Fire Marshal has a new mascot. Pelican's job will be to help the State Fire Marshal communicate with children in a way they can understand.
1: We need to talk to all ages. Having that recognizable character a lot of times helps drive that message home.
0: Pelican's main message is simple, making fire safety soar in Louisiana. A college football rivalry that began in 1910 will be played for the first time in over a decade tomorrow. Case Kieschnick has the story.
2: Louisiana Tech hosts UL Lafayette in a big Sun Belt West matchup tomorrow night. The Cajuns are 4-1, while the Bulldogs' only two losses have come to LSU and Baylor.
3: We are expecting a really good crowd. Ticket sales are going really well. I think we're expecting over 20,000.
2: La Tech Athletics Director Ryan Ivey says he expects to see a lot of fans from both sides in Ruston.
3: When the game kicks off, we're certainly going to have our differences and opinions, but I think both fan bases certainly know how important this game is.
2: He says rivalries like this are why the Dogs join the Sun Belt.
3: We'll have a great experience for everyone, and then looking forward to having the Bulldogs come out on top on Saturday.
2: I'm Case Kieschnick.
0: The 10th-ranked LSU Tigers leave for the Bluegrass State today as they're set to face the Kentucky Wildcats tomorrow night in Lexington. The Purple and Gold ranked third nationally in total offense and have done a better job the last couple of games with pass protection. Kickoff is set for 6 p.m. I'm Jean Burns, Talk 107.3 Baton Rouge.
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5: We have picked up an accident on Jefferson Highway and Cameron, but for the most part, the drive remains very quiet. Not much on either I-10 or I-12, which have been moving either at or very close to delay-free conditions all morning. So let's hope that doesn't change much as we head for the stretch run of morning drive, and both Plaquemine ferry boats are in service. And if you see traffic problems, dial #250, keyword Baton Rouge traffic. I'm Ray Romero.
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6: Hurricane Isaias is on its final approach to the central Gulf Coast. It is going to make landfall just east of Mobile Bay near the Pensacola area later today. We're just not going to see much here locally. For your Friday, highs in the upper 80s under partly sunny skies. A few showers will be possible late, but most of us will stay dry. It will be a bit breezy as well. Winds gusting in the 20 to maybe 30 mile per hour range. And then overnight, this is where we see our best chance of a few showers, but still most of us remaining dry, lows in the middle 60s. I'm meteorologist Baylen Rogers with your Storm Station forecast, WBRZ Channel 2.
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0: A36 Talk 107.3 FM, WBRP, mornings with Brian Haldane, rolling right along. We're about to do something on Foodie Fridays that I've always wanted to know how to do and have never applied myself to learn, but we're going to do it right now. We're going to make guacamole in just a minute. First, though, going to remind you about the folks at the Baton Rouge Metro Airport. 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Tell you every day about the direct flight to Washington, D.C. You fly into Reagan National in the morning. Get your business done in our nation's capital. Fly back home that evening. Don't even have to make a hotel reservation. That's awesome. But it's just one of the many offerings that the Baton Rouge Metro Airport offers up to us that we can take advantage of. In fact, I know a lot of folks are leaving today via Delta to head into Lexington, Kentucky, because Delta built out a direct flight for LSU to go play for the LSU game this weekend. Coming up later on in the season, if you missed out on the flight to Lexington, coming up later on in the season, they're doing the same thing for Knoxville, Tennessee. So when LSU takes on the Vols, you can be there, and it can start with the Baton Rouge Metro Airport. Learn more at flybtr.com. All right, Foodie Friday is upon us. Jim Erdialis from Mestizo is in with us. How are you, sir?
7: Doing fine.
0: Let's get him. No, the sponsor's done, so we'll just skip the open.
7: Yes.
0: Awesome. Good to have you in today. For those that aren't familiar with Mestizo, and I can't believe that would be anybody in the world, but let's start with the basics. Mestizo is what and where?
7: Mestizo is on Acadian at I-10. Mm-hmm. I always like to jokingly say that TJ Ribs is across the street from me.
0: Well, I mean, y'all been around a good minute now.
7: Yeah, we're about to come up on year 28, but 20 years at Acadian Thruway.
0: Okay.
7: Yeah.
0: I mean, yeah, so, yeah, so, I mean, TJ's has been there forever. Right. But, I mean, 20 years, that's a decent footprint for sure. And, yeah, I was talking with you during the break about how, yeah, I've been a Mestizo fan since y'all were in Sherwood.
7: Right.
0: I mean, then that was cramped quarters, and that's being
7: small.
0: Nice.
7: Yes. Yeah. So I went from a donut shop to a old Denny's. And so I always say if I ever get another rendition, I need to take over a Waffle House. So the perfect breakfast trifecta of redos.
0: I mean, look, if a Waffle House ever closes, you know.
7: True, that'll ever happen.
0: You will pounce on it for sure. The old Denny's, my goodness gracious. Those, kind of miss Denny's.
7: I actually have some pictures in the restaurant right now of what it looked like when I took it over. Mm-hmm. It's crazy how different the restaurant looks compared to what it was. I always jokingly say I had to spend a lot of money to un-Denny-fy it. Un-Denny-fy it because it was a lot to undertake.
0: No moons over Miami?
7: No. But I will tell you, in year one, we had a little, what do you call it, maple syrup pour.
0: Okay.
7: That got lodged, that had been down in the drain for who knows how many years, and one just heavy

0: Lowe pushed it and blocked it when they Roto-Rooter came to take it out. It was an old cup from Denny's with maple syrup that had just dried up in the lanes or whatever. It was crazy.
1: You actually might need to send those pictures over to Brian. We got somebody about 5 minutes ago. Patrick asked on Facebook, like, please, do you have any pics from when it used to be a Denny's?
0: Oh, heck yeah. Actually, I think if you go on I'm trying to remember if it was my personal page or Mestizo, but yeah, we posted some pictures up. But yeah, it's pretty crazy how different that building looks.
2: No, yeah, absolutely. And it's also pretty fantastic that length of time. You don't get to stay open that long unless you're doing things right.
0: Yeah.
2: So once again, for those that are unfamiliar, the menu at Mestizo, a little bit different than a lot of the Mexican restaurants out there. What do you do different and why do you do it better? How do you do it better?
0: The backstory is that Mestizo, which is a Spanish word that means of mixed blood, two cultures, which in theory is what all Mexicans are. But I took it a little bit step further because I'm half Mexican, half Cajun French. And so Mestizo is a blend of Mexican and, you know, Louisiana style cuisine. So in theory, it's a lot of coastal Mexican that I'm doing, but half the menu is made up of dishes that I created. That's a real tribute to authentic Mexican cuisine, but has a Louisiana flair to it. So we play around with a lot of seafood. There's a lot of grilled shrimp, crawfish. We do a lot of salmon, tuna, but our skirt steak is absolutely the best in town. And I know that's one of the things that a lot of people look for when they go to a Mexican restaurant, but I can hands down say our skirt steak is the best that you're going to get at any Mexican restaurant.
2: I don't know that I've ever had your skirt steak because I always opt for the seafood options.
0: Yeah.
2: Because that fusion between Cajun and Mexican,
0: right?
2: I mean, you mastered that very, very early on and just stayed on top of it. So, okay, good note. Yeah. Well, try the skirt steak.
0: Yeah. One of the things I'm fortunate about is also a lot of people, sometimes don't realize I'm a third generation restaurateur, and a lot of people who were old school Baton Rouge remember my dad had Carlos's Mexican restaurant, and further up Airline El Rio Grande, that was my dad's brother, and his son Raul, who's my first cousin, runs it now. So there's a deep, long backstory of Erty Alice's in Baton Rouge going back through, good Lord, the late 60s.
2: Wait, El Rio Grande across from Frank's?
0: Yeah, that's
2: love
0: family.
2: That place.
0: Yeah.
2: Yeah.
0: Yeah, Raul's doing a great job over there.
2: Underrated joint right there. Yeah, for sure. All right, so I've never made guacamole before.
0: Yeah.
2: And you're going to do a little tutorial for us today?
0: Yeah, and kind of show what Mestizo does. I mean, you know, guacamole is, it's an everyday thing. It's like queso. I mean, you think about when you're watching football, you're pulling out chips and salsa, queso, and a guacamole should always be in that mix as well. Super easy to do.
2: Mm-hmm.
0: And I'm going to show you how I can elevate it like we do at Mestizo.
2: Okay. Well, let's walk through here.
0: Okay.
2: You've got all the ingredients mapped out already. We're going to do this right on the counter here. I'm seeing some. Do we have finished product over there already?
0: Finished product already.
2: Okay.
0: But you can take your avocados, okay, and then we can just mash those. And then one of the things we do at the restaurant is if you want to just chop your onions, but you can also use pico de gallo, which is what we use, because the pico already has your tomatoes, your onions, a little pepper in there. One of the things that makes ours a little bit different is we use Italian dressing in our guacamole.
2: Interesting.
0: Yeah, so some people use like lime juice. It's just a thing that my dad did, and I just kind of took it over. But a little salt, granulated garlic and black pepper is really all you need. I brought cilantro because the cilantro is something that some people love, some people don't. We do not put cilantro in our guacamole at the restaurant, mainly because it's a 50-50. Some people have that soap gene where
2: cilantro tastes like soap. Yeah, I've heard about that. That's kind of suck.
0: Yeah, it's a true thing, which I absolutely love cilantro, but we do not put it in the guacamole at the restaurant. But one thing that's nice is, just to kind of change it up a little bit, is we always have a daily walk at the restaurant.
2: Okay.
0: So two of the options that we have a bacon and feta walk.
2: Okay.
0: So you would just take your guacamole and put a little feta cheese.
2: Dropping the feta in right now, yep.
0: And a little bacon. Mm-hmm. And we cook our bacon in the house. It's all freshly done.
2: Okay.
0: And we always have a seasonal walk, which also has feta. But right now we're using pomegranate seeds because they're in season. Actually, they're coming in year-round, but still, this is the time of the year when you use pomegranate seeds. And you get this little unexpected little pop when you eat into the pomegranate. But during the year, I'll do strawberry and feta. I do blackberry and feta, roasted peach and feta. You name it. Sometimes I'll just do ceviche and feta, which is really nice.
2: So the pomegranate, I'm guessing on the front end, though, the pomegranate is going to bring a tartness to it.
0: Oh, yeah.
2: A tart.

0: just pop to it. How does that mash up with the lime juice that would be in there? Or is that because the Italian dressing is going to be different?
1: The Italian dressing's in there, yeah.
0: Going to make it different.
1: Really, really nice. And it's a really perfect complement. And again, like I said, we always have a seasonal wok. I usually stay from September to the end of the year. I stay with pomegranate. Mm-hmm. And then I start switching in the beginning of the year to something different.
0: So I normally don't try because we're going to go break at 8:50.
1: Mm-hmm.
0: I normally don't try things until then, but I want to. Can I dig in on this
1: sure,
0: right now?
1: Yes.
0: Just to kind of get the taste of it real quick.
1: I mean,
0: and then we are going to like make some live, right?
1: Yeah, if you want me to.
0: Yeah, absolutely. Great, yeah. All right. So we got Jim Ertie Ellison with us. It is Foodie Friday, and we're making guac this morning. We're making guacamole this morning. I'm going to start by trying the bacon and feta real quick. So bear with me, live radio. Okay. Now, the reason that I don't eat on air is because I also take notes to make sure that I can properly describe what I'm tasting. Your avocados are amazing. So yeah. let's start with that.
1: Yep.
0: When it comes to the avocados.
1: Haas avocados, that's your best avocado to use. Sometimes you'll get those ones from Florida that are really big, but we have so many. Even Albertsons they carry Haas avocados. And the one thing you want to make sure it's not too soft, because that means it's going to be dark, or it's overripe, I should say. So you want to have a little bit of slight give, but not too much give on that avocado when you touch it. Because a lot of times you're not going to make it maybe just that day. But if you're watching a football game, you want to go make this for the group. I mean, this is going to take you all of 5 minutes.
0: Okay.
1: You know? Once you take the avocados.
0: Hey, bring them on over here. Yeah.
1: Yeah. And I put a little salt, pepper, and garlic in here.
0: Mm-hmm.
1: I have some either little raw white onions.
0: Okay. Adding raw white onion on top of them.
1: Or you can use the tomatoes, but I'm going to use a little pico de gallo.
0: Okay.
1: Right.
0: Mm-hmm.
1: With my little Italian dressing.
0: And okay. I mean, it's very, very easy. The Italian dressing, anything special to that, or just store-bought Italian dressing?
1: Just store-bought Italian, and you can...
0: And then you just start smashing from there.
1: Right.
0: Okay. So, yeah, my first question would have been is, you know, you don't smash the avocado first and then add the ingredients
1: in. I like
0: in.
1: To cook it all together.
0: Because that way, and I'm seeing, because you're going to get more out of the onion when you press it down. You're going to get more out of the pico when you press it down, for sure. Up to where it shares the flavor with the rest of the bowl. Yeah.
1: And then you can leave it chunky like this.
0: Uh-huh.
1: Or go keep going and get a little bit finer. We're making guacamole in batches like twice a day. So it just depends on what you like. But we do ours a little bit finer.
0: Mm-hmm.
1: And because we're putting it on the line and serving. We go through quite a bit of guacamole in the course of a service.
0: Oh, well, I would imagine so.
1: Yeah,
0: which, by the way, it's amazing how adaptable it is.
1: Yeah.
0: Like how many different things can pair well with it.
1: Yeah.
0: And being, you know, Cajun and Mexican fusion, what paths have you gone down to really push those limits?
1: Okay, so one of my favorite appetizers, it's really good. We take a avocado, and I don't mash it, and then we put a panko crust. And I fry them. So you get these little individual fried avocados. And then I take our shrimp and crab and put that on top with a little bit of queso.
0: Oh, wow.
1: And it's really, really good. And I also use those fried little avocados in my veggie tacos.
0: Mm-hmm.
1: So, which is really nice, because if you do like a soft corn taco and you put the fried avocado in dressed, it is so amazing, because the crunch is coming from the panko, which is really, really nice. So you can do, you can make a sauce, you know. Actually, you can even bake with avocados. Avocados are very, very versatile. But that fried avocado, I highly recommend in Mestizo.
0: And you let off by saying it's kind of a running joke for a lot of folks that, you know, you never, can't pick a good avocado.
1: Yeah.
0: It's going to be either nowhere near ripe enough or just ruined.
1: Yeah.
0: The window in between is always the hardest.
1: Yeah. And I watched a little series on it, and it's interesting that on each avocado we get, there's a little code that basically tells me where it came from. And so they're picking avocados in different parts of California and Mexico, mm-hmm. and these little codes tell you where it's coming from. But
0: interesting.
1: Yeah, because avocados are so popular, you know, they're coming from all different parts of, the U.S. and Mexico.
0: All right, quick review on the guacamole with the bacon and feta.
1: You got to try the pomegranate.
0: When we get to break, I'm going to do that, because I like to sort my thoughts to where. But here we go. The avocado is the top player in this game.
1: Yes.
0: For sure. I was expecting the bacon to overpower it.
1: Yep.
0: Does not. The bacon plays a secondary role, and the feta plays like a bridge between the two.
1: Yeah.
0: you're able to walk through all the different flavors individually, even

0: No, you know, it is by its very nature mashed up.
1: Yes.
0: You're able to walk through all the flavors individually. You said bacon's made in house.
1: Yeah.
0: It's not over salt. You've already got salt and pepper in the guacamole to begin with, but the bacon, the saltiness of the bacon is not overpowering it by any stretch of the imagination.
1: Yeah.
0: Makes for a perfect pairing.
1: Yeah.
0: All right. I'm going to try the pomegranate one as we hit break on air. It's going to be your money now. Quick break and another check of traffic on Facebook Live. I'll be stuffing my face.
2: I'm Nicole Murray with Your Money Now. Stocks are moving higher at the start of Friday's trading session. It comes as tech shares rebound following a sell-off. Southwest Airlines is leaning toward Boeing 787 Dreamliner as its first wide-body jet as it weighs launching long-haul international flights. Reuters reports that no final aircraft decision has been made. Kentucky's attorney general says the chatbots created by AI companion company Character.ai sometimes advised users to cut, starve, or kill themselves. The lawsuit adds to growing scrutiny of AI chatbots, particularly products marketed as companions or confidants to young users. The lawsuit was filed in January. Pepsi said it plans to raise prices on some snacks and drinks and slash corporate costs after a disappointing performance in North America during the third quarter. The price hikes, which will hit Doritos, Ruffles, Sun Chips, and some sodas, will be in the single-digit percentage range, and prices will still be lower than they were at the start of the year. That's Your Money Now.
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8: I-12 drive time, just 11 minutes from Jubin to the 10-12 split, westbound I-10. Prairieville to Highland Road is 5 minutes, 13 ahead of that, Highland to the bridge. And LA-1 at 10 minutes from Addis to the I-10 on-ramp. We do have a crash on Jefferson Highway and Cameron Avenue, but not much on the board other than that. And if you see traffic problems, dial pound 250 keyword Baton Rouge Traffic. I'm Ray.

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0: 55, Talk 103 with 3FM, WBRP, Mornings with Brian Haldane, rolling right along. Foodie Friday, rolling right along. Jim Ertie Alice from Mestizo is in. Made guacamole right in front of us during the last segment. Got to try two different versions with toppings on it. One with bacon bits and feta cheese, the other with pomegranate and feta. Okay, first of all, if I'm choosing between the two, I never thought I would choose against bacon. If I'm choosing between the two, that pomegranate one is so light and surprisingly refreshing.
1: Yeah.
0: And I guess it was I was asking about, like, pomegranate is right, you know, this is the time to have pomegranate. That's a poolside dish, man.
1: Yeah, it's beautiful.
0: That is a poolside dish. But then I started thinking about it. I'm like, man, if you're tailgating for LSU football, that's your tailgate one.
1: Yep.
0: The over here with the bacon, that's game time.
1: Yeah.
0: Tailgate, game time. Tailgate, game time. It's, but it's the pops of flavor and the tartness of the pomegranate,
1: right,
0: and because it's tart and a little bit sweet as well. Those two things, the way they meld in, and the feta cheese does the bridge thing again.
1: Yeah.
0: The way they meld in, obviously avocados ruled in the day. It's such a... I don't know how to describe the taste of an avocado. Mm-hmm. Like, can you describe what an avocado tastes? For someone who's never had an avocado before.
1: It's a creamy, beautiful texture that's so beautiful. And I'll tell you this, for mamas, if you can get your babies on avocado early, because an avocado basically has every nutrient the baby
0: needs. The right fats and all of it.
1: All of it.
0: It is a wonderful, wonderful food. A creamy is a good word. Earthy is a good word. Earthy without being heavy earthy.
1: Yeah.
0: If that makes sense.
1: Yeah.
0: Because it's just it's a light earthy flavor to it, and creamy, smooth to be sure. But what it does is it's allowing these other flavors to pop along with it.
1: Yeah, you know, like the avocado toast. That's kind of the rage right now.
0: Yeah,
1: like, make it just guacamole toast. Just put guacamole on top.
0: That makes
1: it.
0: Total sense.
1: Yeah, it's way more flavor.
0: Well, because you're adding in the flavors of the pico, you're adding in the flavors of the onion, and of course that salt and pepper on it. Is the perfect punctuation. Yep. So, look, you made this in like 5 minutes.
1: Yeah,
0: quick. It wasn't even 5 minutes. Yeah. What are some of the hangups that people have when it comes? Because it seems.
1: Well, we just had a guest, and one of the, you know, there's a thing with some kids where they start with, oh, it's green. And sometimes that carries on in, you know, adulthood when you have those picky eater kids. So that's why I say if you can get your child on avocado early, you won't go through that weird phase where, like, oh, it's green. Or I really don't know why. I probably eat avocado every single day of my life. It's one of my most favorite things. I put it with my salmon probably 3-4 times a week.
0: Love that.
1: Yeah.
0: Love that, for sure. When it comes to, like, your avocado with popcorn shrimp, it's been phenomenal.
1: Yeah.
0: Phenomenal. Just a 1-to-1 ratio, basically.
1: Yeah.
0: Or walk with popcorn shrimp, 1-to-1 ratio is fantastic as well. This was awesome. Yeah. Thank you for bringing this in.
1: Yeah.
0: We got about 2 minutes left. Do you want to run down any specials or anything you got coming up for the fall?
1: Like you were just saying, this is... tailgate. This is game time.
0: Mm-hmm.
1: One thing about Mestizo's, we're located right at Acadia and I-10.
0: Yeah.
1: One of the major exits to go to LSU, and we get a lot of pop-in people who usually pick up their margs for tailgating, but you can get this as well and bring it out to your tailgate with your friends. You can call ahead, or if you want to wait, I mean, like I said, I always have guacamole made, so it's not like it would take me more than a few minutes to put it together for you. Little catering packages, but one thing Mestizo we've moved and geared towards is we do a lot of catering.
0: Yeah.
1: Weddings, I have two coming up in the next 2 weeks. I'm catering, and actually none of it is my food off my menu. It's personalized menus.
0: Interesting.
1: Yeah, so we moved into a whole new segment for the restaurant.
0: Okay, well, is there a phone number they need to call for that?
1: Well, you can go to either mestizorestaurant.com and submit a catering request, which is the easiest way.
0: Mm-hmm.
1: One of my team members will reach out to you quickly, or you can call 387-2699. But really, the website is so set up to make it so easy for you to order anything. Anything you see here, tailgate packages, our full catering menu is available, and you submit, and we'll have it all ready for you.
0: Jim Ertie Alice from Mestizo. Mestizo, an absolute Baton Rouge staple. Thank you so much for a couple minutes this morning.
1: Yeah, appreciate it.
0: Good time. Awesome. That's going to do it for us this week, y'all. Moon's coming up next. Go Tigers, go Jags over the weekend. Please, please go Saints over the weekend. And we will be back at it on Monday morning. We got a stacked up lineup for you already. We'll see you then. Have a great weekend. Like I said, you got Moon Griffon coming up next. Don't forget Ken Trahan's original this evening.
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4: From ABC News,
2: I'm Sherry Preston. Federal authorities are providing more information about the ICE shooting in New York City last night. 28-year-old Oscar Belgal was shot when agents opened fire, they say, after he tried to hit them with his vehicle. DHS Chief Mark Wayne Mullen confirming minutes ago there was a 5-year-old in the car with him.
4: We wasn't aware the child was in the car, I can tell you that. But do you know who was? Oscar. Oscar knew he had a child in his car. Oscar chose to accelerate at a high rate of speed and ram 2 different vehicles.
2: New York Mayor Zoran Mamdani calling for ICE to be abolished and to leave New York.
5: We know that ICE is rotten to its core.
2: Mullen responding.
4: It's shameful that you have a mayor that goes out there and puts criminals over law-abiding citizens.
2: Hurricane Isaias strengthening to a Category 3 storm with maximum sustained winds of 120 miles an hour. Florida Governor Ron DeSantis warning those in places like Pensacola.
6: There's going to be major impacts throughout the Florida panhandle. Everyone has understood that, and everyone's really been working together to make sure that we are ready to go.
2: The hurricane expected to make landfall late tonight or early tomorrow. The winner of this year's Nobel Peace Prize is Navi Pillay, former head of the UN Commission on Human Rights and current member of the International Criminal Court.
7: We are living through an era when international law and human rights are under significant political attack. This worsening reality is particularly visible with the attacks on the International Criminal Court.
2: Israel strongly denouncing the award. Last year, Pillay headed up a UN panel that determined Israel committed genocide in Gaza. There hasn't been a public execution in this country for nearly a century, but the Pentagon announcing the firing squad execution of Fort Hood shooter Nidal Hassan will be live-streamed in December. 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

Hi, hello. Welcome to the Moon Griffon Show on a beautiful Friday. 844-766-6607 to Matthew James. Tax Pro Hotline. Looking forward to going through the day, folks. It's a beautiful day, and we're blessed in the fact that it doesn't look like the hurricane's going to mess with us unless it does something really stupid. First one of the year. Our friends over in Alabama and Florida look like they're going to be the ones hitting you. You know, it's like I'm talking to people and talking to my brother. You know, you always look up and go, man, thank God it ain't hitting us, but you also feel sorry for the people that it's hitting. And so supposed to slow down a little bit before it gets to land. So we hope that happens. But, you know, a storm is a storm. It is a natural phenomenon. Man has nothing to do with it. We couldn't stop it if we wanted to. We would never stop weather. We would never stop heat and cold and wind. And when it rains and floods and dries, that's always a fact, been going on forever. When people tell you that man's causing that, they are idiots, total idiots. Every scientist is an idiot that really believes that. But you can believe me if you want to. We got enough people making enough money on it so they do believe it. But you can if you want to. I just once again, I see from a different set of eyes. It's crazy to sit you and talk about, oh, man, yeah, we quit using oil and gas products. We'll never have to worry about this again. Sure. Sound like that woman when they said Obama's going to get elected. I never have to worry about my phone bill. I never have to worry about my automobile truck note. I never have to worry about a car note and everything else. And promising stuff they can't deliver. And so it's an amazing thing to watch. I was talking to, as you know, we had Billy Tozay on yesterday. And Billy had a little bit more optimistic approach on the election, and so did, you know, we had the Speaker of the House, Mike Johnson, on early in the week. And he has a different approach. And they're starting to see things turn as this thing with the socialist Democrats, which is Marxism, communism, any way you slice it, it's just called a different name. They feel like some of this stuff's starting to resonate with the voters, and voters are rethinking. Well, mad as I am at some of the things the Republicans do, you know, maybe I need to rethink this. I wish the people that would rethink it would be people that said, I'm not going to vote. I wish that was the ones. It doesn't matter anymore with the Democrats. It don't matter if it's Tallarico or

Masai, or Madami. It don't matter if it's John Bell Edwards, okay? It doesn't matter if it's Chuck Schumer, Nancy Pelosi, AOC. It doesn't matter if it's a Democrat in your state. It doesn't matter who's running for Senate here. They all think the same way. They all believe that we can try something new here in the United States, and there's nothing new under the sun in the whole world. That's biblical, by the way, but I'm not going there. These forms of government, we were an experiment the founders got right. First thing of all, racism. Not for racism. Okay, you can throw that out all you want to. We way beyond that, unless you keep holding on to it. Okay, but I didn't say the founders got it perfect. Jesus Christ gets it perfect. Nobody else gets it perfect. Okay, so let's just establish that. Nobody else gets it perfect. So America's not a perfect place. It's not. Compared to the other countries, it's as close to perfect as you can get, unless we're going to keep ripping it down with running up debt and letting people come across the border and getting rid of laws and getting rid of our republic and becoming a democracy. Then we got a problem. And so America's great because their people are good. Okay? America is great because their people are good. And, you know, we're great because God's granted us that. I didn't say we're perfect. We have a lot of warts. Compared to other countries, these Islamic countries, these South America countries, Russia, China, I mean, you just look at those countries, man, we're so far beyond that. And yet, we're becoming like it. So when people say, well, see, we're no different than them, of course we're not. If you start acting like them people, then you're going to get that. And matter of fact, one of the things, you start letting people come over here, if they're not going to assimilate into America's culture, and they're going to bring their own culture, which is a failed culture in almost every one of these places, you're going to end up being a failed culture just like them because you adopted to them instead of them adopting to you. America was come over here and be like us. America was not come over here and bring your Sharia law and all this stuff to the United States of America and change it. That's what Barack Obama's saying, transform America. I see his name all over the election. You know, and he's a big part of this. We want to transform America. And they went right to hell.

0: you and me have to pay. And we pay it in high prices and high taxes. And we take less home pay, less take home pay. Folks, that's why I've been on this for years now, many, many years. One of the few, by the way. And people, I'm sure people go, I'm tired of hearing, okay, but then, okay, when it hits you in the face and knocks your cell phone, you're rearing on the ground, who was that? Oh, yeah, the dumb guy on the radio I thought was so stupid that I don't want to listen to him anymore. That's the guy, he's been saying this. It's ludicrous, man. Barack Obama was elected. He's a joke. In the big picture, he's a joke. But he can fool people. And he can fool people with the media. Talking about, I'm a born-again Christian, but there's all kind of ways to get to God. Really? And Obama's out there pushing every one of these Marxist candidates, and there's a lot of them. And the Democrat Party said, come on, big tent. Big tent. And they've taken it. So we got an election. I hope what Mike Johnson is telling me is true. I hope what Billy Tozan said yesterday is starting to be a change that he's seeing in this election. And the reason people are running hard against these people and Trump and the Republicans is because they see what these people are doing. I mean, they see what these people are doing. You know, I was the conservative HQ put out a deal, the real cost of socialism in America, new Democratic Party policy would cost American trillions of dollars. They dominate addressing the deficiency. They sent out a copy, $49 trillion, over $350,000 per household for American taxpayers over the next 10 years if they win and employ their policies. Over 10 years, add $52 trillion to the national debt by 2036. The problem they have is the Republicans that are putting this out, they're going to look at you and say, you ran up debt too. Reopen the borders, amnesty for illegals, Medicare for all, abolishing police and ICE. That means we can let all the rapists get out there. Maybe we'll be fortunate enough, huh? One of our family members can be raped by these Democrat socialists. Every time I read a story, I read another one yesterday. Joe Biden's illegal. They let across the country raping a 15-year-old. And I just cringe and go, God, mercy, what are we doing? Eliminating prisoners will unleash in American communities. Where do you think these people are going? Government-run health care for everyone. Canceling all the student debt. Parker, don't take this personal. They should have never set up a program that way. That you got taken in what all of us have. Taken into that, take all you want. You look back and go, wow, what did I get for it? Remember you told me you didn't thank you God for what you, didn't you tell me that? Would you say that? You can put your mic on. Didn't you tell me for the money that you're going to owe, you don't feel like you got nearly what you needed to get?
1: I got a better education in high school than I got in college.
0: You told me you got a better education listening to this program.
1: Yeah. I know more.
0: He did tell me that. I'm not joking.
1: Yeah, I learned more from doing actual radio than I did from majoring in it in school for 4 years.
0: You know, let me ask you a question about that, too, because I'm just curious. And I'm thinking about this because, like you said, a lot of people in your case, don't mention the money, but the same money as you, but a lot of people got a lot more, don't they?
1: A lot more.
0: Okay, so when they get out, is that job out there willing to pay us enough so you can pay that back? That's going to be the question.
1: No.
0: No. Do most of your friends see it that way?
1: Yeah, like I said last time, except for the nurses and a couple of the engineers. Like, there's a few engineer buddies.
0: And they're going to pay more, by the way. Those jobs are going to pay more. But if you're not specifying in something like that, it's like, why did I run this money up?
1: Yeah, the really only
0: do
1: one.
0: This is a good question for you. Do you think right now, you don't know exactly what you're going to do. Right now, you're testing the radio waters. Let's leave it at that, right? Mm. And you do other things outside radio.
1: Yeah.
0: So I want people to know that. But for your job and for what you're doing, spending the money, was it worth what you're doing? In other words, if there was something else out there, you'd go look at it.
1: Yeah, I mean, Joe told me he would have hired me without my degree, so that made it worse.
0: That's what I was getting ready to tell you. If you'd have went to school for a couple of years, had some fun, did what you wanted to do, don't you think you could do what you're going to be doing now? You could have done this 2 or 3 years ago when you came out of high school.
1: Right, yeah. I mean, I will say I don't regret going to college.
0: Oh, you should.
1: But I regret spending the money.
0: I had a experience. I get all that.
1: I had a good time. I met a lot of great people. Yeah.
0: Yeah, no, I get that. I think you're right on that.
1: Yeah.
0: Matter of fact, Elon, I think it was Elon.

0: must say another day, if you want to go to college in the future, I mean, you want to go to social and have some fun, go do it. That's a great thing to do. He said, after a few years, when you go to work, go to work.
1: Yeah.
0: Yeah, well, this is Obama's policies. That's what they did. Run up debt. Don't care. That's a shame. All right, let me take a break. Parker, thanks. I like to get it. You're a young man, and you got your hands on your shoulders, and you're just trying to, you're looking for the next. Maybe somebody in our audience will look up and say, you know what? That's a young guy I like to hire. You take $60,000, $70,000.
1: I hope so. If you're listening, let me know.
0: And I promise you, I'm a vouch for him. You can put my name on the list. How about that, folks? All right, let's take a break. 844-766-6607. The Moon Griffon Show. Don't go nowhere.
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Hello, everybody. This is Chris Blair, and this is your LSU update. 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Tigers will look to continue their unbeaten streak after a commanding 2-1 win against Florida in their last match and a 1-1 draw with Georgia previous to that. The Tigers will look to take down a top 25 opponent on Friday night in Baton Rouge. 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

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Hi, y'all. Welcome back to the Mooker Vaughn Show. Great to have you with us. 844-766-6607 is the number. Matthew James, Tax Pro Hotline, as always. Always. So I'm reading this Mandini guy and what he did on the, for the October 7th. What happened was a terrible thing happened in Israel. And yet they still... They're condemning Israel for what the Palestinians did. Man, do you go read the stories about these young women that were raped, boobs cut off, and children put in the oven and killed in front of their parents? These people are sick. They're sick. And these people in the United States of America that we elected, like Mandini, they celebrate. They talking about what happened in the strip, and it's absolutely outrageous. So watch what they do and watch what they say, folks. These people are so dangerous, yet they, because they're building up these places in certain places, they're winning. So the supermarket thing is really interesting. There was a great article today in Fox on the supermarkets who are suing New York over Mandini's city-run grocery stores. And it's a predatory pricing scheme, so they're going to knock 30% off of grocery stores, but they say we won't hurt the regular grocery stores, government-run grocery stores. Government-run grocery stores, government-financed grocery stores. The federal government would quit sending money to New York. Quit sending money to New York. They couldn't run all this stuff. And, folks, they got people now finally fighting back on government-run grocery stores. I mean, I'm kind of stunned that America is putting up what they're putting up with. See, what happens is, just like in Dearborn, these people are coming in, they're getting whole, and these people are voting. And this is what's going on. But the government, let me tell you something. I know a little bit business, a little bit about supermarkets, because I got friends that work in them. The way grocery stores operate, and I want people to understand this. Thank God for grocery stores. You can just walk in and get what you want. The way they operate is their margins are small. Now, there's some items that make more than others, but overall, their margins are small. But for a grocery store working on a small margin between what they cost them and what they make, they have to turn over a lot of stuff. They have to have people coming back all the time and spending a lot of money. If you're making a little bit of money, you'll make more money that way. You know, you can't buy a tennis shoe, I'm saying tennis shoe, for $10 and sell it for $9 and say you're going to make it up on the volume. That can't do. That's what the left thinks you can do. Everything they touch gets out of whack. So finally, some of these grocery store owners are going on TV saying, look, we can't compete if you're going to have grocery stores automatically 30% off on the groceries. 30% lower than everybody else can sell them. So you got the grocery stores run by the government, and this is what crazy people don't understand. Government-run grocery stores doesn't have to show a profit.

They don't have to show a profit. And how'd you like to be able to have a business? You don't have to show a profit, and you get paid a lot of money. But you don't have to show a profit. That's government anyway. Look at our federal government. Can they show a profit? No, $40 trillion in the hole. So, by the way, our Louisiana legislature and Governor Landry vetoed it, thank God. They had a bill that passed, two of them. I think one didn't make it all the way, and one did. Government-run grocery stores. Money for government-run grocery stores right here in the great state of Louisiana. Who's in charge? Republicans. And I think as I read it, if I read it right, what they were doing is the federal government had put some money out to do that. The federal government had put some money out to do that. And that's why they were doing it, because our state, if it's got federal money involved, you can bet your rear end they taking it. They don't care what it's for. Hey, we got federal money. Can y'all do some chocolate-covered grasshoppers? Man, if they got federal money, somebody's going to take that money. So I can do it. They're going to take that money, because that's what we do here. Somebody got to take it, right? I think federal government, state government-run grocery stores is a joke, and they do not care about the private sector. They just don't care. What a waste of tax dollars. So anybody going to these government-run grocery stores, oh, man, it's great. I'm getting my prices cheaper. Once again, don't understand how the system works. It will blow up eventually if you have government-run grocery stores. Can we do government-run car dealerships? You know? Why can't we do government-run everything? Well, those countries usually are hellholes. And what's the difference? By the way, Mondani's furious after the illegal immigrant with criminal history shot by ICE. And now there's unrest, city on edge. He's furious after an illegal immigrant with a criminal history got shot. Anyway, let's take a break. By the way, Laura Rodriguez, when we get back, a little late in the program, Metcalf slides in here, Daniel Erskine's poem as well. So we got all that rocking and rolling. Don't go nowhere.

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6: 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On this Friday, I'm thinking about the Michigan Senate race. Former President Barack Obama will campaign with Abdul Al-Sayed on October 24th. That is a mistake for Mr. Obama and his legacy. People claim the Democratic Party is not embracing socialism. Well, here's who's backing El-Sayed: Kamala Harris, Alexandria Ocasio-Cortez, Bernie Sanders, Elizabeth Warren, Zohran Mamdani, Gavin Newsom, Chuck Schumer. Those are the stalwarts of the Democratic Party. Most of them socialists. Bernie Sanders is a communist. So this is who Barack Obama is endorsing and campaigning for? Now, a recent survey from the Marist polling outfit finds the Democrats, i.e. leading Republican Mike Rogers, 45-41. 6% are undecided. President Obama's visit may sway some of these folks. He won Michigan by 17 points in 08. 10 points in 12. A similar situation is unfolding in Texas. Progressive James Tallarico is ahead of Ken Paxton by 3 points. Nobody can really predict what's going to happen, but it will be a very intense election. 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
7: Hi, hello. Welcome back. It is the Moon Griffon Show. Great to have you back with us. 844-766-6607 is the number if you'd like to be part of the program. All righty, let's jump gears. By the way, Matthew James, Tax Pro Hotline, as always. Let's jump gears. My friend Laura Rodrigue, who's a former city prosecutor, is an attorney. Laura, how you doing?
9: I'm doing great. How about you, Moo? Happy to see the storm missing us. So good news for us this weekend.
7: You know, it's good news, bad news, because you feel sorry for you feel sorry for where it does hit. I mean, when it hits us, we feel sorry for us, and everybody comes to the rescue. But the only good news is this thing is real strong right now. But as it moves in, it's supposed to weaken some. So that's a good thing.
9: Yeah, that is good news for them. I agree. Yeah. We've all been there in this coastal area, so we know what it's like to see it coming. But we've also been pretty lucky the past couple of years. So hopefully this one fizzles out and we can keep the streak alive of avoiding anything big.
7: Yeah, I was going to tell you this. I talked about it the other day. We hadn't had none. It's been awesome, great. And I said before, anybody gets mad at me if one pops up, because it did. Because I told them, I said, I don't believe in jinxes. I don't have anything I think you do that causes something. I don't believe in fairy tales, you know, and I'm not superstitious at all. So that's why I don't worry about stuff like that. I mean, whatever's meant to be is going to be meant to be.
9: Sure, you got to live that way.
7: Yeah, I can never live saying, well, you know what, if I tap my toe twice every day, this is going to happen. I don't know if you live like that. I have no superstitions at all. I mean, none.
9: I do not. I did have a grandmother who was like that. No, couldn't put your purse on the floor, you know, those sorts of things. But I don't. But I more agree with you. I go crazy believing every little thing I did could cause something catastrophic.
7: No,
9: so
7: but the thing
9: I got to just believe in God at this point.
7: I'm just telling you right now,

0: that I've never done that since I was young. I always thought that was silly. Now, I will agree with you, and you're talking about your great-grandmother. There are people that really believe that you got to do this a certain way and good things will happen. But if they really look at it, they've had many things go wrong. Is that we're good? If you live it like me, you got good things and bad things, and that is life.
1: That's for sure. Ups and downs.
0: Yeah, no doubt about it. Oh, no doubt about it. So, Laura, I wanted to do a little update because we hadn't talked in a few weeks. And another judge recused himself dealing with the Supreme Court, filed by the Supreme Court. Tell us what's going on.
1: Yes, so this is the case of where the Attorney General Liz Merle was indicted in New Orleans, indicted facing a $400,000 bond and 80 years in prison. And so that case, just shortly after the indictment, about 2 weeks or so, the city council, the mayor, and the district attorney all ran over and to court and said, look, we're ready for this case to be dismissed. We weren't really ever victims of any crime here. Let's all move on. So they dismissed the case. And after that, the attorney general, rightfully so, was not just going to take that as a oopsie daisy. They used a grand jury to have her indicted. They weaponized the grand jury and certainly were hoping to get a conviction because that's what the prosecutor said on the court steps. She said, we're going to convict her. So, that was very serious to the attorney general. She's pursued the public records from there. She wants to know, how did this happen? Did somebody influence a grand juror? Was there some coordination here? Why? How did something that was so obviously not a crime become an indictable offense? And so she filed these public records requests, and we've gotten trickles of text messages here and there, which are not very good for the district attorney here, who was supposed to be recused. His office was supposed to be recused. We later learned that he was very much assisting the special prosecutor throughout the process. Then we have members of the council and the mayor texting saying that there's going to be some political blowback because of all this. And so we're starting to get a little bit of information, but we are being met with enormous resistance in terms of turning over any records. The city is being, very, very not transparent. So we have our third judge in civil district court now recused herself. The third one is a female. She recused herself. And so, it's getting a little frustrating to watch them do it slowly. You can tell they're trying to weigh the politics here and deciding what to do. It looks pretty clear there's some public records that should be turned over and the city is not. So we're seeing judges hesitant here. That's a little bit frustrating. And I've said this for many, many years that, if you run for judge and you get elected to be judge, you're going to have to make difficult decisions. They're not always fun to make, but that's what you're there for. So, I'd like to see judges be able to make some decisions, not running away from everything. But in this case, we have our third judge recusing. So we actually filed a motion with the Supreme Court yesterday and asked them to appoint a judge. Instead of going one at a time in New Orleans until all of them recuse, we said yesterday, give us a judge that is going to be on this matter, appointed, knows they cannot recuse, can handle the matter, and let's move forward. And an interesting move we also made was we asked that the special prosecutor in this case be removed as the custodian of her own records because she's not providing records. And the reason we argued is it's already been publicly said there is a separate criminal investigation going on. She has already said she may be the subject of that investigation. Our argument was, well, she's certainly not going to turn over any records that incriminate her if she thinks it will cause her any trouble. So we've asked the court to also put somebody else in charge of her records so that we can actually get the public records and move forward. So we are being met with massive resistance here in the city, but I can tell you the attorney general she hasn't budged an inch. She's going to see this through. She's going to get the records, and she's really interested to get this show on the road.
0: Laura was sad if you didn't do anything. You didn't do anything at all. Just hand over the records. Or records sitting there to just be handed over. Why are you fighting something? You didn't do anything wrong. Why are you fighting anything? I mean, just go ahead and do it, and here we go. We ought to be good to go.
1: Yeah, that's been they're swearing up and down to the public that this is all.

0: smoke and mirrors, that they have absolutely nothing, that they had nothing to do with, you know, these charges being brought, that they were, this, you know, was out of their control. We later learn in the text messages that they testified before the grand jury. So now when they're asked that by the media, they're not responding. Well, we responded to a subpoena. So now they're saying, oh, we were ordered to testify. Well, before they said they had nothing to do with it. Now we learn they testified before the grand jury. So little by little, you know, it's real sad to see this, and you probably see it more than anybody because you know, you're on top of everything going on in politics, is that they will lie until they are met with the truth, and then they change. The story changes. It manipulates. It moves. And so that's what we're seeing. They will, I mean, it's really been sort of shocking to see them just look in the camera and say, I never had anything to do with this. And then we see they testified. Now suddenly it's, well, I had to. You know, so it's really been, it's very, very shocking to see the ability of elected officials, I mean, blatant lie. It used to be at least there was a little smoke and mirrors. Yeah. Now it's just a flat out lie.
1: But you know what's sad, though, is that when the truth would fit better, that's what they ought to do. But you can tell now they don't want the truth to come out. They don't want the truth to come out at all. They don't care about the truth. It doesn't matter. All they want to do, they wanted this thing to go away. This is why they dropped it ASAP when y'all filed charges. They thought it would just go away. They really felt like, look, this will go away. We just dropped the charges. We're good to go. And it didn't happen that way because of Liz's persistence.
0: No, that's exactly right. They definitely wanted to go away. And Liz's persistence is really about the sanctity of a grand jury. A grand jury indictment is a big deal. They don't happen often. Most charges that are brought in criminal court, you just fill out a form, what's called a screening form. You just accept the charges and you fill out your form and it gets filed into the court. That's how 90-something percent of criminal cases are brought. Cases that are brought before a grand jury are considered the most serious cases. A grand jury is required for a murder, an aggravated rape, an aggravated kidnapping. I mean, that is the sanctity of a grand jury. So it's very important to her that the public understands that she doesn't take it lightly that a grand jury was manipulated to indict on a crime that wasn't a real crime. It didn't exist here. And so that's very problematic. It has to sort of set the standard for everybody to understand that's not going to happen here. You can never let this happen to anybody ever again, because this is a Pandora's box that nobody would feel comfortable with on either party line. You cannot weaponize the grand jury, and that's what happened here.
1: All right, let me take a break, come back, a couple things on New Orleans. I want to wrap up with this and go into one other thing. Her name is Laura Rodrigue. She is a prosecutor, former city prosecutor and attorney. She also is attorney for Liz Murrow. We'll take a break, be right back.

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1: 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It is the Moon Griffon Show, Matthew James Tax Pro Hotline. Been having some technical difficulties. We had a big power outage here yesterday, and apparently they didn't get us back. Back to running to right now. So if you call your station, tell your stations, and tell them our stations right now. It was something I thought it was all fixed. They all thought it was ready to go this morning. Apparently, what? So I'm just want to be blunt with my affiliates who had nothing to do with our power surge. Yesterday, the stations in Lafayette, every station was offline. Every station went off. I mean, they were off a while. They had some major problems, but the generator didn't kick. I mean, it just was a cluster. But hopefully that'll be out the way for now. All right, jump gears. Laura Rodrigue, my special guest, former New Orleans City prosecutor. Hey, Laura, last thing on this deal with Liz and all the hell y'all having to go through because the people are not going to cooperate. What does this thing look like for closure? 6 months, a year, 5 years? The only thing I'm asking, I know how the court system works, and it looks like people get ordered to do stuff and they still don't do it. So how does that work? I mean, I don't blame y'all, but not only frustration that this grand jury ever did what it did, but the frustration of now to finding out exactly what went down.
5: Well, I think that in terms of the public records you're looking at, that's an expedited proceeding. So we should be, you know, through the court system on that in a shorter timeline. So you're looking at a year or less on that. You know, that should be, we should be to a hearing within the next few months. But now there's a whole criminal investigation on the side. The Supreme Court has appointed a new special prosecutor to see if anybody involved in this indictment committed any crimes. That could take a year or 2 years. I mean, we'll see that playing out for some time. And then the Attorney General has to

0: to make some other decisions, whether she files suit against any of them if she thinks her civil rights were violated or anything in that nature. And so this, I think that the important thing is here, nobody is just going to walk away from this. There will be some sort of determination if any crime was committed. We will hear from that body, from that special prosecutor at some point if a crime was committed, and we'll see Liz continue to fight the public records. You know, she wants these documents. She wants to know what happens, partially because it's important to her, but it's also important that for the people of Louisiana that she sees this through and ensures them that we're not going to allow this to happen. I don't care who it is. I don't care how hard they fight. This was an absolute atrocity, and it's not going to happen in Louisiana again. So she's going to see that through. You know, I think one of the things we're seeing in New Orleans right now is, as everybody in the state realizes, I'm sure everybody at some point has heard that New Orleans is in a massive budget deficit because they've been borrowing money from the state.
1: Sure.
0: And so, you know, it's frustrating because they're really, New Orleans is not producing the economic revenue they used to. It is not the tourist destination it once was. Partially, you know, infrastructure's collapsing. When people come and see, it doesn't look as good as it used to. And there is a big push from the public for more transparency and accountability. And that's one thing that I will say has been the benefit of people being able to communicate with one another or post things via social media much easier. So one of the things in the city that they're talking about is increasing property tax. Well, for those of us who live here, that's infuriating because we don't have services that reflect justifying an increase in property tax. I mean, we've been fighting. Our garbage pickup has been reduced to one day, but they didn't reduce the cost. I mean, everything is, our services are cut, but our costs go up. Well, they kind of were trying to sneak that into the budget, and it was exposed by a woman who used to work in the city council and realized what was in the budget, and she posted that on social media, and it caused a firestorm. And it was really shocking to see that they were going to try to slide in an increase in property tax. And so the public was really outraged about that. And, you know, a story just yesterday, we have major infrastructure issues in one of the streets, and a neighbor finally calls a news station and says, "Will you come out and film this hole? It's like 8 feet deep in our street in this nice little residential area." The news goes out there. They put a measuring tape down there. It's very dangerous. I mean, the hole goes down into a street. And the guy says, you know, they're coming to fix it now, but it's really frustrating that it's members of the public have to embarrass them publicly, even though they had emailed about these issues for months and months. Nobody came out until they thought they were going to face public humiliation. And that's what the guy was saying on the news. And it's really kind of the same thing is this whole sneak attack with increasing property taxes and not getting the basic needs of citizens done is becoming extremely frustrating. That unless they face public humiliation, they'll lie, cheat, and steal, and you'll be stuck with the bare minimum here. So, you know, I think there's a lot of push for transparency. The public is speaking out. They're pushing back. They really do feel like they pay too much. That all of the games here have gotten to be really old. The population's declining. People are leaving the city. You really can't afford to justify being here anymore under this leadership. So I think that the pressure is on. Everybody wants answers on various issues around the city. And the fact that people can get the public's attention a lot quicker than they ever could before has been a very, very useful tool for many of us here in New Orleans.
1: No. That's a good thing. You coming on here is probably helps the cause. Somebody going down the road listening, going, "Wow, I didn't know all this stuff was happening." So I keep reading, and it's mostly in a John George, the devil's advocate, but I keep reading. Everybody thinks Marino's doing a great job, and she gave a budget. She cut, I don't know, 160 million, whatever it was. But is that real? And number one, and number two is, what is she doing different than the other people did? I mean, forced to cut the budget because you don't have no money's a big difference. Or is it a cut until I can go get Cameron Half-Ass Henry and somebody else to make sure we get some money from the state or through the bond commission? So where are we?
0: Right. Now I want you to remember, because you've covered it, they're only forced to cut the budget because the state finally said no, that they would not loan them another

0: or $150 million. You know, and I've said this many a times, they never should have loaned them the first $150 million. The city has to learn to live within their means. They've been living on federal funds from COVID, and they have used that to budget. Well, those were one-time dumps of money from the federal government, and they stupidly budgeted with that money. And so now they have to be forced to live within their means. You know, as you said, Senate President Cameron Henry really pushed through loaning them that first $125 million. That was a very bad idea, very fiscally irresponsible. The citizens of the rest of the state of Louisiana should not be saddled with bad budget decisions of New Orleans. So the only reason this mayor is cutting the budget is because the state finally said no as a result, or after the indictment of the attorney general. Finally, there was a, oh, hold on. We're not going to give them another $150 million now. Look what these people are doing down there. So her cutting the budget is now forcing the city to live within certain means. The problem is we're not going to see, we don't see any improvements here in the city. So all we're doing is right-sizing a budget, but we're still not getting the basic services. That's really what people are still complaining about. The streets are still a mess. The garbage pickup is still once a week. It used to be two, but now we're increasing. So the funny thing is they actually increase our garbage fees with this new budget, even though we're still not getting the same services since Ida that we already paid for. So she's, you know, look, she's got a rough road ahead of her. And in my personal opinion, she is a part of that. She paved that rough road. She was on the city council for almost a decade before, and she was in charge of watching that budget. They didn't care about the budget then. They wanted to sabotage the last mayor to elevate themselves. Well, here they are with the budget they approved. And now, you know, it's really not fair to cry, poor me, look at this terrible budget. Well, you should have spoke up years ago. This is the road you paved, now walk it. And the rest of us are unfortunately going to have to walk it with her who live here. But
1: I'm glad you brought that up about her past and all that stuff, because that's absolutely ridiculous for her to act like, oh my God, look what I did.
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2: From ABC News, I'm Sherry Preston. Federal immigration officers say the man who was shot by ICE officers in New York City last night was driving his car into their vehicles, and they believe their lives were in danger. ICE enforcement head Marcos Charles says the man, identified as Oscar Belgal, refused their commands to stop.
3: He then accelerated his vehicle, smashing into two of our government ICE vehicles, and then weaponized his vehicle and proceeded to accelerate going towards other officers.
2: ABC News contributor and retired NYPD Chief of Detectives Robert Boyce is calling for body cam video to be released.
4: This would allay a lot of confusion in the community up there, which is an immigrant community.
2: The five-year-old in the car with Belgal was not hurt. In the Florida Panhandle, they are getting ready for now Category 3 Hurricane Isaias. Governor Ron DeSantis.
5: The resources have been flowing. The preparations have been extensive. And we are taking this storm very, very seriously.
2: ABC's Elizabeth Schulze says it could also make gas prices even higher.
6: About 13% of all U.S. oil production happens in the Gulf. Chevron and Shell have evacuated workers and shut down facilities there. And this comes at a time when oil refining is under intense strain. The national average for a gallon of regular gas at $4.36. If you're filling up an SUV like a Toyota Highlander right now, it's averaging almost $80.
2: The Trump administration has opened another chapter in their effort to fight Federal Reserve Governor Lisa Cook, the president establishing a committee to investigate allegations of mortgage fraud. The Supreme Court ruling in June she should keep her job. The Trump administration imposing sweeping new sanctions on the International Criminal Court as a part of its campaign to dismantle the body U.S. officials say is too political. International Court of Justice Judge Navi Pillay today awarded the Nobel Peace Prize. This is ABC News.
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Welcome back. It is the Moon Griffon Show. Always an honor to be with you. 844-766-6607 is the number if you'd like to be part of the program. By the way, it's the Matthew James Tax Pro Hotline, as always. By the way, let me go ahead and say this. You know what, folks? I'm going to be honest with you. I'm not going to play dumb. I'm going to be honest with you. I didn't realize we had so many constitutional amendments, and I've kind of just not worried about it. My mind's drifting on all the national stuff and what's going on. We got 10 constitutional amendments you got to go vote on. Voting starts on the 20th. So being a nice guy, I have Daniel Erzpalmer set up with the Pelican Institute at 10:32 today, 10:34, whenever we come back from that break. And we're going to dive into the constitutional amendments. I'm going to let Daniel kind of explain it. It's what they do. They really do a good job of it. I got Michael Lunsford of New Louisiana coming on Monday. I'm going to hit it again with somebody else, what they think about it and things of that nature. So I'm going to try to do the best I can. I got to look at the amendments itself. I'm just being blunt. I haven't paid attention to the amendments because I'm more worried about what's going to happen and everything else. But we have 10. I ran into somebody at lifting weights yesterday, and somebody said, man, we got 11 or 12 of them dang things. And I said, well, you may have a couple of locals I don't know about, but I got to go back and do my homework, too. So what I thought I'd do is we would do our homework together starting at 10:32 today with Daniel Erzpalmer with the Pelican Institute, and then come back on Monday with Michael Lunsford. And then I'm going to try to do my best between now and election to have somebody on here weekly to talk about the amendments. Now, I get asked a lot how I'm voting on amendments. And I'll be honest with you, I'm just being real blunt. I don't like answering that. And people email me and say, I know you're not telling nobody how to vote on amendments, but if you don't mind, because most people don't want to read them, number one, and then a lot of people won't understand everything that's going on. So let's start working on that together to put the amendments out, to let y'all know what the amendments say, what they do. Daniel Erzpalmer and Michael Lunsford can take in their opinion on what they need to do on these amendments, and I'll ask them. I don't know how I vote on them yet. I'm just being blunt with you. I have not taken the time to look at them. It's not been on my radar to worry about the constitutional amendments. The fact is, though, I'm going to vote, and I'm going to vote on amendments. My rule of thumb, which most people could probably get mad at, is if I don't understand it, I'm voting no. Why the heck would you do that? Because if I don't understand it, it's going in the Constitution. If it's something I'm totally against and it goes in the Constitution, I was a fool to put it in there. That's all. It's not no to vote no on everything. That's not what I do. Okay? I supported some amendments that passed and failed the last time. But I think everybody needs to know what's going on. And I really believe this, and I'm going to make this comment, and it's nothing but an uneducated guess. I think that 90% of the people that vote on the amendments don't even know what most of the amendments say or do. That is not a cut on one person, because I'm involved in the 90%. I'm trying to figure out what they want. Sometimes it's confusing to me which ones to vote for and vote against. If you notice, some amendments, unless they get a lot of publicity from people spending money, they got amendments, and if you got 10 amendments, they may have, if you get a 30% turnout on a vote, you might have 80% vote on some, 50% vote on some. Some of them vote on a few of the ones they do know, and they don't vote on the rest of them.

So I don't like having 10 amendments on the ballot. I think that, you know, maybe we need to have something else, only three or four amendments at a time. But I don't know how they would do that. I don't know if they could be voted on. I don't know if that's a constitutional amendment, to limit constitutional amendments. That's what I told people when they say they want to have a constitutional convention. And I've always been against it because they don't give me enough rules up front. Who goes? Who gets to determine what happens? What is the subjects? Oh, is it going to be, is it a constitutional convention, something that just open up to everybody? I do understand why people want to have it. I do understand why people want to have it, but I don't know if that's going to be the answer. People says, well, we'll quit having all these constitutional amendments, and that's not true. First thing's going to happen if we ever have a constitutional convention and it passes by, you know, it's got to pass the legislature. It's got to come to you and me for a vote, and it's got to pass that for it to be enacted. It's a very hard, tall task to get. But let's say we did it. I can promise you, the first session after the constitutional amendment was voted to pass is going to be 47,413 constitutional amendments on the ballot. It's going to come. Change in the Constitution that we just wrote. So I've always been a little bit weary of a constitutional convention. I do understand why people want to do it, though. I mean, I'm not getting away from that. But we have 10 we got to vote on. So Daniel Earth's poem are coming out. 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

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Whew. I like dealing with good people. I like working with real people. These are real people doing a great job, and they've been doing it for over 50 years. Tells you a lot about them right there. They moved with the times, and they got deals for you. One other thing, Senate GOP declares emergency over Obama's takeover scheme. You see, Barack Obama's evil. All this stuff you're seeing, I don't have his name on it, but his name's on it. 2026, Senate Democrats are worried about Barack Obama. National Republican Senatorial Committee sent supporters a message Wednesday morning with the subject in line, Obama plots Senate takeover. Emeritus urged readers to brace yourself. Everything you see in the socialist Marxists want to do, Barack Obama's for. Every single one of them. Election forecast to call the House a done deal. Obama now turns his sight to the United States Senate. It was a long, I don't believe there was no possible chance Democrats could flip four seats in order to seize the president's Senate majority. But a lie. We had a final stretch of the election with Obama letting everything on flipping the Senate. So there's the legendary Barack Obama. He loves the fact. He loves the fact that he has these Senate positions that the American people are being fooled on, absolutely fooled on, about the socialist Democrats that have taken over the party that he's still helping run. This is what he means by transformation. When they say no borders, he loves it. When they say no police, he loves it. When they say get rid of some, add more to the Supreme Court, he loves it. Folks, he's a big part behind it, but I told you all that when he ran, when he was in there for 8 years, Rush Limbaugh definitely let people know how bad this guy is. He's part of the evil behind all this stuff that's going on. You can keep believing that Barack Obama's not part of this. He is a gigantic part of it, man. And that's why I've been talking about him for a long time. I'm not looking down. I just look at it from a different set of eyes. And I'm trying to look at things from a spiritual perspective. Obama's, I always called him Satan's brother because I always felt like he was. And so they think they got an opportunity to win the Senate, which I never thought they had a chance. You know, if you look at polls, I'm just telling you right now, they got some work to do. They got work to do, big time. That's why I'm telling y'all, people got to go vote. You know, this vote's starting to be cast. Obama's all part of this. You think Barack Obama's some kind of great guy? Think about student loans. Think about the health care. Think about it. I mean, this guy right here, big government, no budgets. This is him. He loves it. He wanted transforming America to what? To what? I've always said that since he said that. Transforming America. Maybe he wants a military police in the United States just as strong, just as well funded. That was out of his mouth when he was running. People were clapping. Anyway. All right. We got to go. Tim Metcalf is in the House. And then Daniel Erspalmer on the amendments. Don't miss that. And we'll come back on Monday with Lunsford. So all that and more. You're listening to the Moon Graffon Show.

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0: This isn't a TV show. It's real. And it's why I'm fighting to ban China from owning any land in America. And I won't stop until it happens.
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I'm Julia Letlow. 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
9: Hey, hello. Welcome back. I'm Matthew James, Tax Pro Hotline, Moon Griffon Show. Always great to have you with us. Daniel Hurst, former next with Pelican Institute, of course. There's 27,314 amendments. I'm exaggerating by a few, but there's 10 of them.
10: By a couple.
9: It just soon be that many. Tim Metcalf, Nino's Pizza, and Praise. How you doing, bud?
10: How we doing, man? It's a beautiful. Did you get outside early this morning?
9: Oh, yeah. I was out at 5 o'clock.
10: Goodness, yeah.
9: Oh, no.
10: Yeah, I walked the dog an extra mile.
9: I ain't talked to the bride yet, but boy, a fishing trip would be nice tomorrow.
10: with this little front.
9: I don't know what we got
10: with
9: this week.
10: With this little front, I bet there might. You know.
9: Mayor President, is that right? How you call it?
10: Your president?
9: There's some rumors out there.
10: Don't tell me what a good time.
9: There's some rumors out there. I mean, really.
10: We considered everything.
9: All right, that's good enough. That's okay. Political enough. I don't want your politics. I want your food.
10: Nope.
9: What you got today?
10: Well, I brought the Cajun Samurai. I know everybody missing the tsunami. They want to be put on the menu. The closest thing we have on the menu is the Samurai with the fried shrimp and the yum yum sauce and olive oil. It's good. It's good. Joe's Joe's favorite. He's over there just devouring it.
9: Better than good.
10: Yeah, man. Yeah. And I brought your favorite, one of your favorites, because you got a lot of favorites. But we do our gumbo seasonal, and it's gumbo season. We chicken and sausage gumbo at Dino's is much different than Prejean's. They're both good.
9: But once again,
10: I prefer the one at Dino's because it's my family recipe.
9: No, but what I tell people all the time when you look at Dino's and you come through there and you go, well, I don't want pizza. Whoa, it's Dino's Pizza. I agree with that. But did you go to Dino's Pizza? Like I kind of tell people all the time, look at me, and you're going to go, damn, they're way more than pizza.
10: Way more.
9: But if you want a great pizza, you got it. Yeah. But that gumbo, I actually went in yesterday.
10: Yeah.
9: The lady came out there, and I said, you know what? You got the gumbo. I said, yes. And I said, that's what I want. She said, you want gumbo? I said, you dang right I want gumbo.
10: And he's eating it again today. So
9: being a nice guy, I got rid of for you.
10: My favorite gumbo is the duck and andouille.
9: That's good.
10: That's a good, dark, spicy. You can't beat it. I brought the boneless wings with the jalapeno cane.
9: And you thought about Parker. Go ahead and tell it.
10: Yeah.
9: Parker's like nothing but a bone.
10: He's not even chewing on them. He just swallowed them whole, I think.
9: So I never seen somebody drink a chicken tender. Parker had a straw. He liked it so much he was sucking it through the straw.
10: That's
9: he was
10: sucking that jalapeno cane off.
9: Boy, they're good, too.
10: Yeah, and that jalapeno cane is available. We're bottling it now. It's available in the stores.
9: You gave me one of those.
10: I give you two. I brought two here.
9: Well, let me tell you what happened. It was Parker's, and Scott stole it.
10: Okay.
9: I said, that's Parker's, and Parker didn't fight for his. That's Parker's fault.
10: Okay.
9: You know?
10: Okay.

0: I'll bring another one.
1: I told him, just as you and Scoot, I mean, you can't fight some of the people.
0: That's right. Yeah. That's right. Yeah, nothing wrong with a little fighting now.
1: My son Walker, he'll use that stuff on corn chips, man. He likes it on everything.
0: Hey, I like that idea. I might have to steal it.
1: So. Use it on great. Oh, man. Yeah. Okay. Put it on everything.
0: Everything. Yes, sir.
1: Tim, it's fall time of year. We start to get that cool weather.
0: Oh, yeah.
1: A lot of people starting. Patios
0: are happening. We got patios. Broussard and Prejean's has a fantastic patio, cool vibe. This weekend we got live music. Dino South and Dino's Bertrand both have really nice patios. I know we have a group booked for late tonight on Bertrand on the entire patio at 9:30. So we got a bicycle group coming in. It'll probably be the most bikes on Bertrand in the last 10 years.
1: Oh, no, ain't no doubt about that. But, you know, it's funny, and I tell people that all the time. People coming through here for football games. I don't care if it's 4-H club, whatever it is. You come through here, if you need a place, and God, where we going to eat, what we do, if they'll give y'all a call, y'all got room for people. Especially if they got some odd hours involved, then you really make it easy.
0: Exactly. If they can work with us on the hours, we got plenty of ample parking at all the properties. We can make it happen.
1: You always do.
0: Yeah. Broussard, that patio, we're doing so many rehearsal dinners. Now we're doing a wedding later on this month. It's a perfect venue for corporate parties. You got holiday seasons coming up.
1: I'm gonna give you a fun question. You ready? Okay. Top three items at Prejean's, top three items at Dino's. If you can just think about it. I know there's more than that. But what are the top three
0: items at Dino's on the P-Mix, I'm going to tell you. It's ranch dressing, pepperoni, and 12-inch specialty pizza. That's kind of vague, I know. As far as the pizza goes.
1: When people come.
0: When I pull my P-Mix up, so the specialty pizzas they come for. Prejean's is Gator Bites. Catfish at Chafalaya, and right now the corn and crab bisque. And that's going to be on the permanent menu.
1: You got real crab meat. It's good.
0: Peeled in Doosan, Louisiana.
1: My buddy told me the other day the reason why he liked eating the crab dishes over there. He said, every now and then you taste, you get a little crab shell. And he says, I said, why you like that? He said, because I know it's real. He said, you can tell. By the way, you can tell the difference. When you're eating something, if it's really fresh crab, it just like jumps out.
0: It jumps out. It's not that pasteurized crab. It's not imported crab. It's not fake crab with a K. It's crabby. Peeled and Doosan by Cajun women with love. So you can't make chicken salad with chicken poop, right? You tried to buy the best product.
1: But I know elected officials that tried.
0: That's right.
1: You know, without mentioning names.
0: Right? We won't do that. We don't have to go there. We take the high road.
1: It's real easy. 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
0: Online, on the socials. We're everywhere.
1: And by the way, you don't ever have to worry if they open. They open 7 days a week.
0: 7 days a week.
1: All your property.
0: 7 days a week. We work hard. It's a hard business.
1: I mean, there's an occasional let off Christmas Day and some stuff like that. But basically,
0: Thanksgiving, the Christmas, the Easter's.
1: You don't have to ask if they're off. I mean, y'all, Memorial Day, whatever, y'all were there.
0: We're open.
1: Yeah. So anyway, DinosPizza.com, Prejean's.com. Anything else you want to add?
0: No, man.
1: Come enjoy.
0: Come try it out. Let's keep Lafayette moving.
1: And by the way, the waiters and waitresses are real nice. Now, when they see me, they're different.
0: They treat me different.
1: They don't treat me special. They treat me the way I treat them.
0: Yeah, but you put it out. So I'm not saying you deserve it, but, you know, you deserve it.
1: Tim, I deserve it. I promise you right now. I give them hell.
0: You love that, though.
1: I give them hell on several restaurants we do, and I happen to know them all now. Yeah. When I walk in, they say, boy, they know you in here. I said, well, watch when they get finished with me. Anyway, so I make sure I tip them good if they beat me up.
0: Oh, yeah.
1: Tim Metcalf, Metcalf family, great food, great properties. Thank you, Tim.
0: Thank you.
1: All right, we'll be right back. Daniel Hirsch Palmer, 200,000 amendments on the ballot. We're going to have them all in a few minutes.

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6: I'm Jean Burns in the Talk 107.3 Baton Rouge Newsroom. Louisiana smashes one of its education goals and is well on its way toward meeting another. Here's Andrew Greenstein.
7: Louisiana Higher Education Commissioner Dr. Kim Hunter-Reed says Louisiana has made great strides towards a pair of goals the Board of Regents had aimed to achieve by 2030.
8: First, to get to 85,000 credentials each year. We met it this year, 4 years early. And then our attainment goal was to get to 60% attainment. We're at 54%.
7: The attainment rate is the percentage of Louisiana residents who hold a credential higher than a high school diploma. The 54% level is a new state record, 1.5 points higher than the previous record set last year. I'm Andrew Greenstein.
6: There are 10 constitutional amendments on the November 3rd ballot, one of which seeks to prohibit governors in Louisiana from serving more than 2 lifetime terms.
9: Right now, you can only serve 2 consecutive terms as governor, but if you sit out, then you can run for office again. I think Edwin Edwards is probably the biggest example of this.
6: I'm John Burns, Talk 107.3 Baton Rouge.
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Welcome back. It is the Moon Griffon Show. Always a pleasure to be with you. 844-766-6607 is the number. It is a Matthew James Tax Pro Hotline, as always. All right.

0: I've got my man. You've been with him in a while, but he has to sit in for me. Daniel Erspalmer with the Pelican Institute. Daniel, how you doing?
1: I'm doing great. Always good to be back with you, my friend.
0: Yeah, man, it is good. It's always good to talk to you. You know, I don't like to laugh. I like to be serious on this program, so just keep everything serious and we're okay. That good enough?
1: You know it. Yeah, let's do it.
0: All right. Daniel, so we got, I'm joking about 200,000 amendments that I told people we had, but
1: yeah.
0: you almost wish you could do no more than three. I feel like all of them, most of them get lost. You only hear about a few of them if anybody does any advertisements. So, but let's just do this. Let's take it for what it is. There's 10 of them. Am I correct?
1: You are correct, okay. Unfortunately.
0: Well, let's go down one, and you're welcome to tell us how you would vote on it if you want to. But at least explain it and tell the good and bad of both of them. So let's start with Amendment 1.
1: Yep, Amendment 1. So this is one of four or five that deal with property tax exemptions. So if passed, Amendment 1 would allow a disabled veteran surviving spouse to transfer an existing property tax exemption, which they already have, to a new home. So basically this just expands the existing property tax exemption, which is one of a whole bunch of exemptions in the tax code already in the Constitution because of amendments like this. And we have just taken a principled, decision to recommend a no vote on any expansions or creation of new property tax exemptions.
0: So,
1: and the reason why,
0: yeah. No, I'm just saying, so you recommend no on this one because of what reason?
1: We do. So the challenge with any time you have a special exemption, especially for property tax, when one person pays less or doesn't pay at all, then somebody else has to pay more in order to just make up the same amount of revenue for the government. And so we believe that good tax policy is low, flat, fair, predictable, and everyone has to play by the same rules.
0: Yeah, so and that makes sense. I understand it. Because, you know, we keep carving out all these tax exemptions, and I know they're good cause and they're worthy, but who's going to pay for it? I think that's what you're saying. Then that means somebody else has to pay more than what they would have had to pay.
1: That's right. And that's, you know, as you well know, not to say we don't have a lot more to do to help our veterans and our families of veterans, but our position is the tax code isn't the place to do that work.
0: Okay. All right. Let's go to number two.
1: Number two, this one's sort of interesting, and I'll start with we recommend a yes vote on this, but it's a little complicated. So basically, voters obviously have the ability and right and responsibility to say yes or no to local governments when they want to increase a millage.
0: Okay.
1: And so what happens a lot, though, just, you know, the price of real estate, lots of other factors mean that those collections can go up and down. And so what often happens is there is a vote to increase a millage at a certain amount, and then, but they don't actually end up levying the full value of that.
0: Okay.
1: The problem is if they don't at some point levy the full value of that, but they need a little more down the road to what voters have already approved, they have to go back to voters again. And so what ends up happening is governments tend to, in those situations, collect the maximum, even if it's more than they need.
0: So what does this do? It cuts that out?
1: It does. So it says that it gives the local governments the ability, you know, it can never go above the maximum that voters approved, mm-hmm. but this allows them, if they roll back millages because they don't need it and voluntarily go lower, they don't have to come back to voters again to go up somewhere between that lower rate and the maximum voters approved. So it just streamlines the process and, frankly, encourages that roll down when the money isn't needed.
0: So does it encourage don't roll up when they need it?
1: Well, so that's where we have to keep our eye on government. But if voters have all, I would argue, if voters have already approved a certain rate, that's what voters have said they want. And if we can encourage them to go lower than that, that's best case scenario for everyone.
0: All right.

0: Right, let's go to Amendment 3.
1: So Amendment 3, we have no position on this, and I'll just be clear, you know, our when we take no position, it means it's something that's outside of the core scope of our priorities or policy recommendations at the time, so don't read that as positive or negative, but I'll explain what it does. So Amendment 3 would prohibit the post-conviction bail for people who are convicted of assault against minors. So what can happen sometimes is in certain situations, judges have discretion while a case is on appeal or while they're waiting for sentencing after a conviction. And in some cases, judges have the discretion to allow people out on bail from the local jails. This would say if you are convicted of aggravated offenses against a minor child, that judges could no longer allow for post-conviction bail. Okay. So you have to stay incarcerated throughout that process.
0: So are you not taking a stand because it's not that you don't like it or like it? Is that more of a local type issue? Well, what's the reason?
1: Yeah, so, you know, we have not worked on bail policy. Okay. That's a complicated issue. And so it's just not something that we've engaged in and okay. didn't engage in this in the legislature.
0: So you basically
1: no judgment about good or bad.
0: You're basically saying that it's not something you really delved into, so you don't want to make a decision on something you hadn't gotten that deep into.
1: Yep, man. Exactly.
0: Man, you don't never you don't hear anybody ever say that in politics. I guess you're not running for office.
1: That's right. I want people to be confident in you know, our analysis and recommendations. Okay. We actually have some expertise to bring to bear.
0: Sure, I agree. All right, Amendment 4.
1: So this is sort of a similar one. We did not take a position term, but we looked at a lot of things. So in the write-up here, and you can find this on pelicanpolicy.org, but what Amendment 4 would do would put a lifetime limit. So we already have on governors, you're only allowed to serve 2 consecutive terms.
0: Okay.
1: But as we saw from Edwin Edwards and Earl Long and several others, that you can come back and serve another term non-consecutively. So you can take a term off and come back and run again.
0: Okay.
1: And what this would say is once you've served 2 terms, whether they're consecutive or non-consecutive, you can't run again. Your term is up.
0: So but now I like that. Why don't y'all take a stand? Just asking. Why don't y'all take? Because I like that 2 terms is plenty.
1: Yeah, and I don't think I don't hate it.
0: Okay. Okay. No, just kind of curious.
1: Yeah. We have not previously taken positions on sort of the structure of term limits. We are broadly supportive of term limits. You know, it's probably worth noting here that 37 states have some sort of gubernatorial term limit, but 28 of those 37 states don't have a lifetime limit. Only 9 do.
0: Okay.
1: So just again, not right or wrong, but just some context about how other states think about gubernatorial term limits.
0: Okay. So that's fair enough. All right. Well, let's do one more, and then we take a break. Amendment 5. Daniel, are you there? Hello? Oh, Daniel. Okay, I lost him. Did you lose him too? Daniel Earthbaum. All right, don't worry. I know where that's coming from. I got it. All right, let's take a break. We'll come back and get Daniel back on. Hopefully, I don't know where he went, but we did lose him. We'll take a break right now, and we'll come back with Daniel on the amendments. Be right back.

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0: Hi, y'all. Welcome back. It is the Moon Griffon Show. Great to have you with us. Matthew James, Tax Pro Hotline. We do have Daniel back on. We've had... Just to go back over, we had such a big problem yesterday. We lost all of our stations, and I mean all of them. And so we've had some technical. Now we had a phone problem. Daniel did not hang up on me. Well, I was pretty mad when I thought you hung up on me. I got to tell you, thank God and mercy. Why would you hang up on a nice guy like me? All right, Daniel, we got to get one more, and I wanted to in this segment. We're going to get them all. Amendment 5 is where we were starting before somebody rudely interrupted you.
7: Terrible. All right. We'll go quickly. So this one, basically the current Constitution says that they have to pay down debt in order that it was accrued. So the oldest first rule is what they call it. But if you remember our buddy Dave Ramsey, in his debt snowball method, mm-hmm. you tackle the what you really want to do here is pick the one that has the highest interest rate.
0: Absolutely.
7: So what this amendment will do, will give the legislature the ability to to not be lied.

0: opt in to just the oldest first, but to actually decide on which debt to pay off first. We recommend a yes vote on this.
1: Okay, so that's pretty simple. If it's with Dave Ramsey, I normally am right there with you. All right, let's go to six. Amendment six.
0: All right, six. This is another one of those property tax exemptions. So right now we already freeze assessed home value for qualifying seniors. That's already on the books. If this amendment were passed, it would stack an additional property tax exemption on top of that freeze for homeowners who are 65 or older. So again, we oppose any addition or expansion of property tax exemptions on the book.
1: By the way, I'm 65, and I'm voting no on it. I don't think we ought to get anything else.
0: Good
1: but
0: man.
1: That's just me. I don't think we ought to get that. And like you said, it just keeps adding to it. That's what we do in government. All right, Amendment 7.
0: Okay, Amendment 7, this is another one on which we have no position. And this is another one that, frankly, points to how silly some of the things in the Constitution are. So right now, as you know, we've got a lot of federal dollars and others coming into the state to replace drinking water service lines and water sort of things. You know, we would argue that is certainly a reasonable function of government. What this amendment would do is create a very specific exemption to the Constitution in the anti-donation clause. So the question here is whether the Constitution allows public money to actually reach the service line owned by the property owner, not just the utility. So there's a question of the money that the state is spending. Can it go all the way through the end of the line, or does it have to stop where the utility ends its ownership?
1: Okay.
0: So it's one of these things that, you know, it should be really taken care of in statute, not in the Constitution. There's some question about whether this is necessary or not, and it's a complex piece of the issue. We take no position on
1: it. So what you're saying on this, it can be done, it needs to be done in a different way than putting it in the Constitution.
0: That would be ideal.
1: Okay.
0: Yeah.
1: All right, fair enough. All right, Amendment 8.
0: Yeah, this one's pretty straightforward. It says that foreign adversary nations or their agents cannot use expropriation laws to seize private property. So we are property rights enthusiasts, obviously.
1: Can I vote yes on this one four times?
0: You can vote yes on this one.
1: I'm trying to vote four times. Let me vote four times.
0: Yeah, that's right. So this one, we don't believe any really private companies should be using expropriation, but except in very narrow circumstances. And we certainly don't believe that foreign adversary nations, so this would be China, Cuba, Iran, North Korea, Russia, and Venezuela in particular, we recommend a yes vote.
1: Okay. Amendment 9, 8's pretty easy. Amendment 9.
0: Yep. Amendment 9, we're a no on this. Same, this falls in that bucket of property tax exemption. So this takes that special assessment freeze for eligible seniors, which is currently at $100,000, and raises it to $150,000. So again, we are freezing taxable value. It distorts the market. It makes it harder, obviously, to have low, flat, fair income taxes, or property taxes, rather. We recommend a no vote.
1: Yeah, we got several around the private property deal. I mean, one good one after another. Wow. Let's go to 10, yeah. Amendment 10, and I've got a few other questions. 10. I'll let you get out of here.
0: You bet. 10 is same bucket of stuff. So what this says, it's an attempt, and I think, well-intentioned. I understand where they're coming from. Blight is an issue in a lot of communities. So if this passed, what it would do is authorize local governments to offer property tax exemption to owners who rehabilitate blighted property.
1: Okay.
0: A worthy goal, rehabilitating blighted property. Again, though, we think this isn't a matter for the tax code to address, but other things you could do. So, and again, it is another exemption if it passed within the property tax code. So we recommend a no vote.
1: Look like 1, 2, 3, 4 no votes on most of that's the property taxes, the exemption.
0: Yes.
1: Yeah, because all you know that's is right. On property exemption. Let me ask you a question. My rule of thumb is if I don't understand it, I'm voting no. So, okay, now let me back up now, because you had three of them you didn't take a stance on. But it's not because you don't understand them.

0: If I said, I don't understand those and I voted no, I would be okay with that because it's not going in the Constitution. I mean, stupid, but I do that because I say, well, I don't understand. I can't understand that like I need to. Am I wrong by doing that?
1: I think that's what a lot of people do. And you know, again, it speaks to there's too much in the Constitution. We do too much governing there. And, you know, these are not issues. We live in a republic where we elect representatives to represent us in a legislative body. And it's their job to know these things. But we get in this trap every time of putting too much and engaging too much in the Constitution. 10 amendments is a lot. I was talking to a legislator the other day, and the legislator said, I don't know what all of these are. I still have some.
0: Absolutely. I told our audience, I ain't really went over them. And a lot of times during amendments, I could sit down and talk to a representative, a senator, not cutting them, and they'll have it on a ballot. And they say, I really don't know what they do. I got to look at that myself. I'm going, well, you had to vote for them. You should have known what they were. Right. Most people complain too many amendments. I guess you'd have to do a constitutional amendment to say that you can't put but four on at a time. I guess they can't do that because people might vote no on it.
1: That's right. This will be interesting. Voters have not been, as you well know, voters have not been interested in passing constitutional amendments for a couple of years. So we'll see with 10 on the line. Going to be an interesting thing to watch.
0: And as you know, when they go down the list, the ones at the bottom get the least votes because people keep reading them, and if they don't know, they just don't care about it at that point. But like I said, I wouldn't vote for something I didn't know what it was.
1: That's right.
0: Yeah, it's amazing. But anything else on the agenda? I wish you could explain to people, especially the Socialist Democrats, that we're not a democracy, we're a republic. I think that would be really good to explain that to people as we try to explain it over and over again. But people keep shouting, and the media keeps shouting, we have democracy. Mob rule, by the way.
1: You're absolutely right. And you know, once again, why it's so important we actually teach civics in our school system. But you'll remember famously, someone asked Dr. Franklin, what have you given us? His answer was a republic, if you can keep it.
0: Yeah. If you can keep it is the key words.
1: That's right.
0: No. That's what you're giving us. We're giving you an opportunity to go be the best you can be. We're not putting you in prison and give you security, because that's not security. That's just a fact.
1: That's right.
0: You know, it's just amazing. All right, Mr. Daniel, once again, give out the website if people would like to know more about the amendments.
1: You can go to pelicanpolicy.org or look for us on Instagram, Facebook, Twitter, X, LinkedIn. Find us there, and you can read more and engage in the conversation.
0: Always a pleasure, sir. We're going to do it again maybe once or twice since from the election, so I appreciate your time.
1: Sounds great.
0: All right. Appreciate the call. Thank you, Dan. The Bears coach, God, Mike Ditka, 86, passed away today. I've gotten 5 or 6 people that have sent that to me. Mike Ditka has passed away. Sorry to hear that. All right. Take a break. More to come in another hour. You folks leaving us. Have a great day. Hope you have an awesome weekend.

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1: From ABC News, I'm Mike Dubusky. Florida's West Coast is bracing for impact as Hurricane Isaias bears down on the state, bringing winds of 120 miles per hour. But Florida Governor Ron DeSantis says wind is only part of the problem. Storm surge is a growing threat.
2: We always say, you know, you hide from the wind, but you run from the water. When the water's rising and things are happening, it's a very, very difficult conundrum, and you do not want to be caught in that.
1: ABC's Stephanie Ramos is in Pensacola, Florida, which could be right in the middle of the storm's path.
3: People boarding up homes and businesses. Long lines at gas stations ahead of the storm, with many gas stations already running dry. In grocery stores, aisle upon aisle of empty shelves as residents stock up on food and water, preparing for prolonged power outages.
1: Forecasters say Isaias is expected to make landfall along the Gulf Coast overnight tonight. Federal authorities are releasing some new information about yesterday's shooting in New York City, where authorities say immigration agents were trying to detain 28-year-old Oscar Belgal yesterday when they opened fire, striking him in the neck. DHS officials now say Belgal weaponized his vehicle in an attempt to get away. Homeland Security Secretary Mark Wayne Mullen speaking earlier today.
4: We wasn't aware the child was in the car, I can tell you that. But do you know who was? Oscar. Oscar knew he had a child in his car. Oscar chose to accelerate at a high rate of speed and ram two different vehicles.
1: Belgal suffered a graze wound. The 5-year-old boy in the car was not injured. The U.S. military is now planning to live stream the firing squad execution of Nadal Hassan, the Fort Hood shooter set for December 3rd. And Mike Ditka has died at 86. In 1985, he led the Chicago Bears to the team's first ever Super Bowl title. He's also the first ever tight end inducted into the Pro Football Hall of Fame. 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

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Welcome back. It is the Moon Griffon Show. Great to have you back with us. Hour number 3-844-766-6607 is the number if you'd like to be part of the program. It's always your opportunity. Kind of laughing because, you know, we had a mix-up this morning with this, all the stations went down over here. So there was sports on. And I told a guy, I said, y'all excuse me, I'm doing a little sports this morning. The guy texted me back and said, you might have been doing sports, but I know your voice anywhere. You wouldn't on air. Anyway, I apologize for that. That was just something that happened here. And by the grace of God, we kind of hung in there for the first, I guess it was two or three segments, and finally got it clean. I appreciate Daniel Erspohn for taking some time. And I get emails from people, and I appreciate it, man. 10 items will never pass a ridiculous number. I know it is. I agree with you. Okay? I also agree with what Daniel said. Not cutting all elected officials. Not what I'm doing here. A lot of elected officials don't have a clue that we got 10 amendments up. They don't have a clue what most of them are. Some do. I'm not saying. If somebody pushed an amendment through a House and Senate to get it on a ballot, they know. I know how elected officials work. They couldn't support my amendment. I'm going to support you. Say, you voted for this. Will you help me on this? Yeah, I'll help you out. I get it to the people. Because the bottom line is when, instead of fixing Louisiana and the things we need to fix, the reason they like to, and this is a fact, the reason they like to push constitutional amendments is they throw the votes to you and me, and it goes in the Constitution, and they can say, well, look, I just put it on the ballot. I didn't even vote for that. And they say that you and me voted for it, and which is the true story. We did vote for it or against it, whatever. But if you vote for it, it takes it out of their hands. Oh, the people voted for that. Oh, that was a constitutional amendment. The people voted for that. We helped push years ago, and I'll go back to David Vitter. We wanted to do 2/3 votes on taxes and fees. And Vitter hadn't been in the House since, I want to say, the 90s. Okay? They got that passed. And just like term limits got passed because of Vitter. He was a big part of both of those. Well, the term limits got passed, but the original term limit was two terms, I think. One or two, I can't remember what it was. But it was one or two terms. That was it. Straight up. And they got the negotiating. So they negotiated 3 terms. Three terms. I think, is it 2 or 3? Whatever it is. To be honest with you, I talk about this so much, I don't remember if it's 2 or 3 terms. Whatever it is, I want to say it's 3 terms. And so they watered it down. We're going to do 3 terms, but you can, if you're in the Senate, you can run in the House. If you're in the House, you can run in the Senate. That ain't what we asked for. We wanted straight up term limits, 2 terms, 1 or 2 terms, and you're out. You see how everything

gets negotiated, we do 3 terms. Okay. Can you run in the House of the Senate? Yeah, once you serve that term, you can go in the House of the Senate. I mean, Francis Thompson was in the Senate. He'd been in the House. Okay. He was in the House. The fee, I don't know how old the fee is. Fee's been in the legislature almost 400 years. He was in the House, then he went to the Senate, and he's back in the House. Neil Raza. Been friends with Neil Raza since we went to college and cut up together. Neil started in the Senate. He served his 12 years, and now he's in the House. My gut feeling is if he'll run for the Senate again, if he hangs around, unless he runs for something bigger. That was never the intention. John Ilario, Speaker of the House, stayed in the House. Then he became in the Senate, became Speaker, Senate President for 2 terms. One under Bill Boy, one under Bobby Jindal. Okay, ran the show for both sides. When John Ilario was not the Speaker or the Senate President, he was always in the best committees. And I was in one time, and when they take a vote, everybody would, since Ilario was first, they always go alphabetical order when they do votes. And Ilario got the vote, and people would watch how he voted, and that's how the majority of people vote. He still ran the show. I couldn't him. He just had that kind of power. And so we didn't do term limits like we needed to. Term limits and go home. Don't go back in another capacity. And now we got people, they flip-flopped the left and right, but that was never the intention. And same thing with taxes. You know, I don't remember, and I want to say it happened back in the 90s where we made it, you got to have 2/3 in the House and 2/3 in the Senate to pass a tax a fee. Now, I don't have the numbers on this. It's really something I need to pay somebody to go look up for me. So we got 2/3 in the House, 2/3 in the Senate before you can pass taxes or fees. I wonder how many taxes and fees have passed with the 2/3 vote. And you will be surprised how many have passed. Even upping it all the way to a 2/3 vote. You wouldn't believe, I guarantee you, the fees have skyrocketed up and people will vote for them. Even though it's 2/3. Even though you got now majority, supermajority Republicans. It's just the way it is. So, you know, having a law is fine. But let me tell you something about Baton Rouge. I figured out real quick. If they want to vote, they can get to vote. It's called capital outlay. It's called what can I bring home? And most of them, I didn't say all, most of the elected officials, if you're going to give them money to take home, it ain't that hard to buy a vote. So when I see these constitutional amendments, I mean, I got to go back over them. Daniel did a very good job. And if you go to their webpage, it actually lays all this out. But they voted no, 1, 2, 3, 4. They voted yes, 1, 2, 3. That's 7. And then 3 of them, they didn't take a position. So I'm going to have to go back and read all of them and see what happens, what positions they take. I'll have Michael Lunsford on. He'll talk about them as well. They've already recommended what to vote for and what to vote against. So I'm curious to see what Lunsford says. I put Urs Palmer's vote down. I got it written down. I can see it on Monday when Mike's on. And I want to see what he says and what his recommendations are. Then I'm going to do a comparison. But I really want to go back and read them.

tax cuts on our income tax. I don't still don't know if that income tax cut was bigger than the sales tax increase we have. I can't put a number to that. But we did get some income tax, and we got a straight flat 3% tax, which is better than what we had. So, but you know, this fall, I'll go back to my big concern. My big concern is who's going to vote? Folks, do y'all think, and I'm just asking, do y'all think we will have anywhere near 25 or 30% of the registered voters that will go vote? I'm just saying, do you think we'll have anywhere near 25 or 30%? This is a national election where Congress, the House and the Senate is up to date. It's up for vote. And I don't know who's going to vote. And don't get mad at me for saying that. I really don't know. It's a concern to me. We don't know who's going to vote. We don't know how many people are going to vote. I was told, again, I kind of know this because I got a feel of it, there's not a lot of excitement out there. Okay? There's not a lot of excitement for people to go vote. That bothers me. Really bothers me in the Senate race because I'll tell you again, that was a close primary. It's one vote, and that's all she wrote. Whoever wins in the Senate, and I saw polls, and Mr. Davis is a real nice guy, but I don't think Mr. Davis is going to jump up and beat Julia Ledlow. Every time I hear about somebody that's not voting, and I'm hearing this way more than I thought. I got a call, it wasn't last night, maybe two nights ago, and I kind of was shocked a little bit when they said, well, we got a bunch of people, they're just not going to vote. By the way, there's a piece in the devil's advocate, Will Sutton, who is about as racist as you're going to get. Too many Louisianans are suppressing votes their own. He goes into how we got 2.9 million registered people to vote. But they got 4.2 million people with Louisiana addresses. He says 1.3 million people are not voting. There's no way for that to happen. We only got about 4.5 million people in the state. And a lot of them are kids, underage voters, but some reason he came up with this funny number. But what he talks about is the number of people who are registered to vote and are not voting. And part of that problem is we got people that are registered to vote who don't want to vote. We got people that are registered to vote through the welfare system, through the driver's license system and all. They don't care about voting. They say, hey, can we register to vote? Sure. And they go and register with no intentions of ever voting. So the numbers are skewed at the beginning. I know we got 2.9 million registered voters. I think that number's been like that for damn near 20 years. We got people that are registered to vote. They have no intention of going to vote. And the only way some of them will go vote if you put a dollar in their pocket. So I don't get all tripping up about people that are not going to vote. Because there are too many people registered that have no intentions of going to vote. They have no intentions of ever going to vote. I got family members that don't vote. I do. I'm embarrassed to say I love my family members, but they just given up. So when you look at numbers and the number of people that vote, and I mentioned earlier we might get 25 or 30%. If you told me that 25 or 30% of the electorate were going to vote and they were informed voters and they understood the issues, I wouldn't have no problem with 20% of the people going. I just wouldn't. But what happens is everybody looks at voting numbers like that matters. It doesn't. How many people go vote that are so uninformed to it's not even funny, yet they're voting just like you and me, and somebody's trying to be informed? A lot of people do. I'm voting for so-so because I saw an ad. It's just crazy. So people can get upset about people not voting, but how many people are registered to vote that don't really care what's going on? Folks, it's way more than you think. All right, we got to take another break. 844-766-6607. 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Don't go nowhere. We'll be right back.

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5: 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If you want to be part of the program, 844-766-6607. 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I'm just telling you, you owe it to yourself to get the best, and Baldwin Ready Mix can get you taken care of. All righty. So I was just explaining to you on amendments and how this stuff comes up and how it's happened in the past, and I thought it was funny. I remember when Gamlin came in, and you could be on the air talking about how this guy just sent me a funny. You could talk about how Gamlin was supposed to be suppressed. You realize the Constitution says suppress Gamlin at all costs. Suppress Gamlin at all costs. It does. Go look at it. Don't take my word for it. Do not take my word for it at all. Go look at the Constitution. So the way that was done, and this is how legislative and politicians work, they decided to call it gaming. And in the gaming was gambling, but in the gaming was restaurants, hotels, shows. Okay? All that stuff is gaming. It's not gambling, it's gaming. So you would think, well, Mooney's gambling. I mean, I agree with you. Why put a 100, if you have a gambling problem, call 1-800. If they got that on every one of the signs, every advertisement they run. Okay? And I kind of laughed and I thought, how can you get away from it? So this is what happened. So it passed the legislature. And boy, it was all kind of tricky stuff that went on.

0: And so when it goes, we have lawsuits. And the law, I don't know if y'all remember all this, 30-something years ago. And I was just on the air, really. I was tackling a big issue when I first got on the air. Getting smashed to pieces, too. I still get smashed, but I didn't know how to handle it as much back then. So go to the Supreme Court. And this is what the Supreme Court did. It's basically all they did. They said, well, the legislature defines what they want to do as gaming, not gambling. And since it's defined as gaming, it's not unconstitutional. And they passed it. So that's how they did it. See, it was gaming because the legislature had defined it as gaming. Gambling's in there. The whole thing is gambling. The biggest thing is gambling. But they're serving drinks. They have shows. They have steakhouses. It's gaming. That's the way the Louisiana legislature defined it. That's why we got it. That was it. So they do whatever they want to do. And that was why we got all this in. And by the way, last thing on this, we were told when gaming came in, it would replace taxes. So if any of 30-something years, anybody's taxes have gone up, whether it's gaming, ever in 30-something years, how did that work out? Oh, I thought that was Paul. There he is. Okay. I'll take one real quick. We got to take it. Let's go to Paul. Mr. Paul, what's going on, man? You want to explain to me how gaming ain't gambling? I'm ready to listen.
1: Yeah. Well, that's, you know what the deal was. Another Supreme Court ruling that made no sense. That's what happened with gambling.
0: Yeah. Well, that way, once again, if they want, this is what I find about the legislature. If they want something bad enough, you can bet it'll pass. It'll pass.
1: Well, you're talking about the constitutional amendments earlier. And, you know, I've thought about this over the years. It's funny how we don't get ones that would make a difference. Because I've been saying for years that if you don't own property and you're not going to pay a tax, it ought to be unconstitutional to vote a tax on somebody else that you don't have to pay yourself. And that would cure a bunch of all this tax stuff that they do and all them little games they play with all those exemptions, you know, depending on, you know, how old you are or whether you served in the military. The more people you exempt from paying them, the easier it is to pass them. And I think that's why people like me and you are against them pushing all these constitutional amendments with all these exemptions for taxes.
0: Yeah, and by the way, I'm not trying to hurt anybody because, he mentioned I'm not a veteran. And I love when veterans get stuff, and I love when senior citizens get stuff. But I'm just being realistic because the way I look at the way spending of money is going around the country, the federal government's broke. People depend on the federal government. The federal government comes down to the state and local level to say, we have no more money. The local governments are going to their people and say, we have to pass it. Unfortunately, that's what's going to happen.
1: Well, and that's how they pass them. I mean, every tax they pass, you know, we worry about people paying sales taxes. People have to understand half the population of Louisiana and the United States now, they don't pay taxes. So if you're living off the system, if you're totally dependent on government largesse, then you're not paying taxes. And that's what I keep going. Well, they pay sales taxes. I said, no, they don't. I said, until they get on the positive side of the earnings ledger, to where they actually pay more in taxes than they get back from the government, then they don't pay taxes. So this idea that we can exempt everybody, if everybody's pulling the wagon, then the old mule looks around and says, okay, this is worth fighting for. You know, I'll keep pulling. But when I look and I'm the old mule and I'm the last one pulling, I look back in the wagon and everybody's riding in the wagon, yeah, and they're saying, yeehaw, mule. And I'm saying, no, the old mule, he's fixing to quit too. And then what are y'all going to do?
0: Yeah, you got.
1: And then you're talking about the raised bloody. They're going to nut up then. We're talking about when the country's going to nut up. The day those checks don't cash, those government checks, you watch. You'll think you're in one of them zombie movies is how bad it's going to get.
0: By the way, the
1: economic system.
0: I used to say we got a 50-pound dog with an 80-pound tick on it. I think it's a 50-pound a 50-pound dog and a 120-pound tick now. And he's dragging it around right now.
1: Yeah.
0: So, but by the way, a tick sucks blood. When the blood's gone, the dog ain't going to move around too much more.
1: That's right. That's exactly how it works. I'm just wondering when people are going to wake up to the fact that you can't get a free ride. There's nothing free. And if people think that the government's going to give them something, you know, it doesn't work that way. It takes before it gives. And the problem is it's taken from the out here that's busting the rear end, playing by the rules, trying to be a good citizen.

0: citizen, and you reward the people that make all the bad decisions and lifestyle choices and all that, and you indemnify them against life,
1: Paul,
0: you work my motor over every day. I mean, it gets
1: old. I got to go. Thanks for the call. We'll be right back.
0: Appreciate you. Okay.
1: Answer that. 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
5: I'm Jean Burns in the Talk 107.3 Baton Rouge Newsroom. 10 constitutional amendments are on the November 3rd ballot, including one that would prevent Bobby Jindal and John Bel Edwards from running for governor again. Here's Jeff Palermo.
6: Public Affairs Research Council President Stephen Procopio says Amendment 4 is probably the easiest one to understand. Currently, a person could serve as governor for two consecutive terms, sit out for 4 years, and run again. But a vote for Amendment 4 would...
7: You can only serve two terms, period, and that's it.
6: Louisiana Democratic Party officials have suggested this amendment is to keep John Bel Edwards from running again, but the author of the amendment, State Representative Michael Bayham, says that's not the case. The Republican from St. Bernard Parish says he believes two terms as governor is enough. Let someone else run the state. I'm Jeff Palermo.
5: Hurricane Isaias is turning in the Gulf and is expected to make landfall as a Category 2 storm late tonight or early tomorrow morning, but the impact in Louisiana is expected to be minimal. I'm Jean Burns, Talk 107.3 Baton Rouge.
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1: Hi, y'all. Welcome back. It is the Moon Griffon Show. What a day. Great day to be with you. We're joined by Mr. Daniel Turner. We appreciate him taking a few minutes today with us. Power to future. Stop the commie shakedown before families paid the price. Daniel, how you doing?
13: Moon, it's great to be on with you again. Thanks for having me back.
1: Oh, man, always a pleasure. So let's talk about the big Supreme Court, all the arguments. And first of all, let me start with this. So we got the Supreme Court. We saw that. I think that was Monday. But all the preliminary stuff was done before we saw that case come out to be public, weren't they? Because I know Alito was there for all the arguments behind the scene before he recused himself. So talk a little bit about the process before you get to the Supreme Court.
13: Yeah, I mean, there are so many appeals before you get to the Supreme Court, and ultimately the court takes very few cases because they realize the issue being discussed is not just whether the law says so, but whether the law is constitutional. And that's what we're arguing here in this really important case. And folks in Louisiana know something about frivolous lawsuits, don't they? I mean, your state's kind of notorious for everyone suing everybody because it's a way to make easy money.
1: Man, we the best.
13: No, congratulations.
1: Yeah, thank you.
13: Sadly, your governor comes down wrong on this on a lot of issues. He's great on certain issues, but when it comes to frivolous lawsuits, Governor Landry has allowed a lot of them to continue. And it's just part of Louisiana culture, sadly. But what's going on in Boulder is the county of Boulder, the city of Boulder, say, hey, we're worried about climate change. Children are asleep at night. They can't sleep at night because they're worried about climate change. So oil companies, and we're going to say there are storms in Louisiana. There are hurricanes in Louisiana, and we think it's their fault. So we, the city of Boulder, are going to for $50 billion. Mm. Well, they just need money, right? We can all admit that. You know, what if I'm awake late at night because I'm petrified of ocean plastic? You know, it's all dumped in the ocean by China and Vietnam and India, but I'm petrified of ocean plastic. So I'm going to sue Coca-Cola. I want to sue Coca-Cola for $2 billion because they make plastic bottles, and I think I'm entitled to some money. So what's happening in the Boulder case is if one city can sue for a global cause any company, well, hell, let's all sue everybody because we all need money, don't we?
1: Yeah, no doubt about it. Matter of fact, I think part of this suit is in these communities and counties is because they all broke. All of them were broke, absolutely. And that's a part of it. Of course, the trial lawyer is going to make a big percentage on it. I mean, I'll give you an example of that. When oil and gas was booming here, all the billboards said, sue oil and gas, sue oil and gas, sue oil and gas, sue oil and gas. You know what they do? It turned to now? Sue the trucking company, sue the trucking company, sue the trucking company, and sue the insurance company. Get the money from the insurance. So they're doing the same thing. They just found another group. I don't know who the next group will be. I don't know what the next group will be. But going back to this particular case, I think they're broke. They feel like oil and gas is going to always make a lot of money because it's the most unique and needed product and service known to mankind. So we're always going to need it. We got to have, but if you sue the companies, I'm just asking, Dan, you sue these companies, keep taking all this money, what happens when they go, you know what, we're not going to drill either. Where are they going to go next?
13: Or what they'll do is they'll just keep raising prices. And those of us who have been in this game for a long enough time remember that one of the principles of the right, we used to talk about this a lot, was tort reform. We don't talk about tort reform anymore. And the movement really took off when that fat, fat, fatty threw coffee all over herself in the drive-thru of McDonald's and said, your coffee's too hot. I want $4 million, right? And we all laughed and said, oh, my God, how ridiculous. They gave her $4 million because she dumped coffee on her crotch. Well, McDonald's didn't pay $4 million. McDonald's

0: McDonald's charged all of us a couple pennies more until they get their form. And that's how it works. Yeah. So if you're like, good, I'm going to sue ExxonMobil, they're the big bad oil company. ExxonMobil is going to say, great, you sued me for $50 billion. Guess what? I'm just going to raise prices next time. I'm not coming out of pocket $50 billion. Same with taxes, right? You talk about this a lot as well. Corporations don't pay taxes. We pay their taxes, correct, by how much they charge us for a product.
1: Correct.
0: And that's why this lawsuit is so important, because if we continue to punish oil and gas like you do, sadly, in Louisiana, because, yep, big oil has all the money, well, big oil is just going to keep charging us more and more. And then don't talk to me about affordability. Don't say, yeah, how come gas prices are so high? You know why? Because a bunch of trial lawyers in Louisiana are suing the bejesus out of oil and gas companies.
1: No
0: that
1: doubt
0: leads to gas prices being high.
1: No doubt. 100% right. Daniel Turner, a special guest. Daniel, let me ask you a question. Did you get a chance to watch the Supreme Court hearing or go back and listen to a lot of it? And if you did, what is your take, and do you have a take on the way that the judges ask questions? Alito recusing himself, I thought was bad. I thought, oh, here we go again. It's 4-4. Here comes John Roberts, one of these weak Republicans. So what did you read from it? Just your thoughts.
0: The Supreme Court has yet to put up cameras. They only allow oral, microphones. And so you can listen. From what I know from friends who were in D.C., the line was very long to get in. There's only a limited number of seats. So clearly a lot of people wanted to be in the room. And from what I listened to the oral arguments, you know, they play their cards very close to the vest. They asked a lot of pointed questions. Justice Kavanaugh asked a couple questions that I thought made me think, huh, he's kind of questioning here. Even Chief Justice Roberts at a certain point asked a couple questions about what the real goal was of this lawsuit. And the Boulder folks did kind of stumble into that they want to set a precedent. They want to make an example. Kind of what we saw in Lindsey Clancy, right? Like, well, this isn't so much about murder of children. This is an example for women. And you say, well, that's not how a trial works, right? Same going on here with the Boulder case. This case should not be decided on breaking ground, but whether or not the law allows them to do so. The folks in the industry are saying Boulder cannot sue specific companies for what they deem to be a global problem, right? I think the pandemic was a global problem. Who the hell do I sue? Right? Just show me. Show me who I can sue, Moon, because I need a couple bucks and I want to retire.
1: Well, at that time, you didn't have to worry about it. They were throwing money out like it was candy. But let me take you back. Something that needs to be, I don't want to let go before we take a break, and I'll come back and wrap up with you. Is it true that if this was to go in the way of the climate nuts and the big government people and the trial lawyers, we're looking at 90,000, 100,000 more cases just rolling through the system? Is that real?
0: Absolutely. There are thousands of cases right now in the courts that are all like this. These made up moms against asthma, and they create a fake group. They go to George Soros for some funding. They give them a couple of trials, wow, lawyers, and the next thing you know, they're suing. There are thousands of them right now. And if Boulder's able to walk away with billions of dollars, well, then every single blue city in the nation is going to start suing everyone.
1: Yeah, no, they don't have a problem. All right. His name is Daniel Turner. Power to the future. Daniel, take a break. Come back. Got a few more questions. I'll let you get out of here. All right, let's take a break. You're listening to the Moon Graffon Show. Be cool, folks. We'll be right back.

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1: 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Oh, and this is where
0: the toy truck collects enough rainwater for the mosquitoes to move in?
1: Yeah, Robbie used to love the
0: Mega Hauler 4000.
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You can trust them. All right, let's jump back. Daniel Turner. Daniel, so is this a case that last year we sat around and waited for a case to come through with the redistricting at the end of the year, and it didn't come through till like last June, or maybe it came through in March or April. I mean, it was a long

0: one time. When do you think they're going to decide on this? Hold up. I can't hear him. Hold up, Daniel. You got, okay, Daniel, I'm sorry. Did you hear what I said?
1: Yep.
0: Okay.
1: Yeah, so, I did, yes. And I don't think this is going to come through anytime soon. The court likes to... I don't know why the Supreme Court likes to make us wait so long for decisions. They all have this decide. They know what they're doing.
0: No, no, let me stop you right there. I mean,
1: you
0: and me know what we're doing. You can't make me believe they hadn't heard the arguments. And I was told they know right then once the argument's over. You know what I'm saying? And so all of a sudden we got to wait?
1: Absolutely. They love to make you wait till, especially June at the end of the year. We always have that week at the last week of June when all the big decisions come out in a row. I don't know why the court operates that way. I feel like they should give us a decision now and we can move on. So I don't, that's a great question for someone who better knows the Supreme Court. But you know, we just got to hope they decide the right way, because again, I am worried about the precedent this will set. Everyone will start suing everyone, because we just need to find one little kid who's worried about climate change, and there, let's go, Chevron, pony up some money. That kid's nervous about the weather.
0: Yeah, but the thing about it is, you and I both know, and a lot of people know, this is foolishness. The whole premise is foolishness. Yet when Barack Obama and them were in charge, and Al Gore before that, this is science is settled. There's no settled science on this craziness, man. There's none. But yet, this is the kind of stuff that we're having to fight, man. And I just frustrating to me to know that the Supreme Court couldn't make a decision. Once they heard the case between you and me, it should have been over. They should have came out and ruled against it immediately. I mean, that's how, because you're talking about, I mentioned all these cases coming. You're talking about hundreds of billions or trillions of dollars that go just go to people who don't deserve it, because I all of a sudden say my ankle hurt because of global warming. I need some help over here. Let me ask you a question. Is the real answer to this Congress stopping the money that's going out for this and them shutting this down? Is that a better answer than going to the courts?
1: There is legislation to try to curtail this that says these nonprofit groups that don't have standing in the case, right? If you got hit by a car, you have a right to sue the guy who hit you.
0: Sure, totally makes sense. Sure.
1: But that's not what is happening here. These are third parties suing third parties with funding from someone else that they usually keep quiet. And there is legislation that's introduced by a congresswoman from Wyoming, Harriet Hageman, that says we have to stop this, right? If you sue in Louisiana and the case gets thrown out, well, then you can't give it to another nonprofit with another bunch of money and sue in another state, right? And that's what's happening. We just sue over and over again until we find the judge who will hear the case, or until the defendant, Moon Grifon Oil Company, gets so damn tired of getting sued that he's like, fine, I'll write you a check for $10 million if you leave.
0: No, that's what I've seen happen. This all this stuff, and I think carbon capture is a nutted up idea. I think it's stupid to waste the federal money. That's me. You don't have to agree with me. I do. So, but they got tired.
1: 100%.
0: So they got tired of fighting this stuff, and it's, so Biden and them come along and say, you know what? We've been wanting to own all companies for a long time. Let's give them some money. Let's give them a lot of money. Let's make them be, hey, we need y'all. They go out and sell it to everybody else. It's, this is economic development, and we got to do this. And Europe wants this to happen. And all of a sudden, we got it. But what comes along with it? And I know in the big, beautiful bill, Donald Trump, his bill had to pass. There were Republicans that set out and said, if you don't give me money for carbon capture, I'm not signing on. Well, Trump said, order the deal. He said he has no choice. He can't get it passed. So Republicans are the ones that went out and said, hey, we need to do this. So now that's part of the climate change model for saving the planet. So what do you do when you're taking money? You're going to have to do what they tell you one day. And I think they've given up. Some of them have really given up. Not all, but some of them.
1: Some of them have. The good thing about the carbon capture scam is that there are no more tax requirements or tax incentives or tax punishments from the SEC to mandate that. People were pursuing carbon capture hard in the Biden administration because the Securities and Exchange Commission would flat out and say, hey, you're a publicly traded company. If you don't start putting money on your balance sheet towards green solutions, we're going to start punishing you. So they said, holy cow, let's get in bed with carbon capture. All that carbon capture stuff is going to disappear because the incentive to do it is going to disappear. So they focus on something else, and litigation.

0: is the newest way for these guys. This is the same little whack-a-mole nonsense, right? A couple of years ago, they wanted to ban your gas stove. Then they wanted to force you into carbon capture. Now they're trying to sue your pants off. It's the same communist little group of anti-development, anti-fossil fuel,
1: no doubt,
0: anti-progress hatred people. They just find a new tactic, and that's why we have to fight them.
1: But they found another help with these big companies and oil and gas that are saying that, they're telling us, look, I've been fighting it down here. And I've met with all kind of people, Exxon included. And they just tell me that this is the way Europe wants it. So this is the way we got to do it. And this is economic development. And I say, well, okay, if it's so good, don't take no federal money. Don't take any federal subsidies. Don't take any federal tax credit. Just tell them you don't want it because this is the new way to do it. And you're going to make so much money. And you know what? The argument stops right there every time. You know what they tell me? We can't do it if we don't take the money. It's too expensive. But that's tough tata. I don't get any money for the Moon Graffancho. And by the way, Daniel, I did tell real quick because I don't have but a minute left. I told some people, I said, what if y'all found out I've been on air 33 years and I got $100,000 a year from the federal government to do my program? That's $3.3 million. And I invested that. What would you think, Daniel? And I'm bickering about them, and I took that money. I had a woman tell me, but your job's not essential. What? You know who's the most essential job to my wife, me, and my kids? My job.
0: Very essential.
1: They told me, the lady told me to my face, well, your job's not essential like ours.
0: No, jobs like yours are essential because it's the only way the American people hear these things, right? These aren't making the news. It's not on your NBC News Tonight on TV. It's not sexy like transgender kids. It's not. Yeah. So it flies under the radar. So your job is absolutely essential because the American people to know what is being done to make their lives miserable by the climate left.
1: I was told mine wasn't essential. I think mine's the most essential job in the country. And that's because that's how I eat. All right, Daniel, I got to go real quick. I need a website.
0: Powerthefuture.com. You can see all our work on that space. And God bless you, Moon. Thanks for having me on.
1: All right. Thank you very much. We're not early. All right. Well, Joe tells me we ain't early. I hope the clock didn't jump because it's actually a couple minutes. All right. We got to take a break, but it's only to the weekend. God bless. Have a great day.

0: 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And we're not talking about just the weather. 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
3: From ABC News, I'm Mike Dubusky. Preparations are underway right now all across Florida as the state braces for a major Category 3 hurricane expected to make landfall tonight. D.C. Reeves is the mayor of Pensacola, directly in the path of Hurricane Isaias.
4: The city of Pensacola cannot control where this storm goes, when it hits, what the cone's going to look like. We can't control that, but we can certainly control having enough feet on the street, enough police and fire, making sure our ponds are drained down and ready to go. And that's what we've been doing really since Monday.
3: ABC meteorologist Kenton Jewicki has more on the storm's timing.
5: We're looking still at landfall to be around 8 p.m., 9 p.m., 10 p.m. this evening, and it's going to likely make landfall as potentially either a lower Category 3 or a higher Category 2. Either way, we're talking about roughly 110 to 120 mile-per-hour winds associated with this and a lot of storm surge coming in as well.
3: 28-year-old Oscar Belgal was shot in the neck yesterday while ICE agents were trying to detain him in New York City, and now federal authorities say he weaponized his vehicle before agents opened fire.
5: We're looking still at landfall.
6: Belgal at the time was sitting inside of a car. A shooting happened, and they say that he was struck in the neck either by a bullet or by a bullet fragment. We learned that it was a superficial wound. He was taken to the hospital. He was treated and released. He is in ICE custody. And officials say that a 5-year-old boy was sitting in the back seat of the car with Belgal, and officials believe that that was his 5-year-old son. He was unharmed, and he's safe with family members.
3: ABC's Jaisha Patel. Belgal had been arrested several times before yesterday's incident. President Trump now says the White House has formed a committee to investigate Federal Reserve Governor Lisa Cook over allegations of mortgage fraud. Cook denies those allegations. And the sports world is mourning the loss of Mike Ditka, who held the rare distinction of having won a Super Bowl as a player, an assistant coach, and a head coach. 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
7: This is a Bloomberg Money Minute. Just days before, it plans to unveil a lineup of smart home devices. A report from Nikkei Asia says Apple has lowered orders for components to make the brand new high-end iPhone 18 Pro and the even more costly iPhone 18 Pro Max because of weaker than expected demand. Well, that's got shares of Apple down about 1.5%. Elsewhere on Wall Street, those stocks are higher after OpenAI said it's expecting to reach or even exceed $70 billion in revenue at the end of this year, disputing a report out yesterday of raking in just $50 billion. So with worries about overspending on AI easing up right now, the Dow, the NASDAQ, and the S&P all up about 0.5%. Oil is a fraction higher. It's up at $92 a barrel. And Netflix will pay $200 million for the broadcast rights to the U.S. and Canada for the 2027 Women's World Cup tournament, one of the biggest media deals ever for a women's sporting event. FIFA expects revenue from the tournament in Brazil to reach $1 billion. Tom Busby, Bloomberg Radio.
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2: 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Hey, it's Hal Dane. 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Former U.S. Secretary of Commerce Carlos Gutierrez going to hop on board. Let's talk a little free trade. 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
7: Hi, everyone. Welcome to the Brian Kilmeade Show. Thanks so much for being with us all week long. It's a busy week, a lot going on. So what you have now is the last lap of these, you know, the last 23 days. And you have a lot of these Senate debates. In Texas, the president did some interesting. Ken Paxton does not want to debate Tallarico. I don't really know why. First, he said it couldn't be fair. Tallarico really wants to debate Paxton. You know, I know Tallarico is going to go over Paxton's personal life, but Paxton's got a great MAGA resume, and that is most of Texas. And Tallarico's got so many vulnerabilities. The only thing he could be saying, essentially, is, I don't think that anymore. But then he's got to answer the question, why don't you think that anymore? Because, you know, Texas doesn't think that. Tommy Lahren's going to be coming up shortly in about 25 minutes. Also, we saw really a brawl in Michigan, as expected. You got El Saeed, Abdul El Saeed, and Mike Rogers. They could not be more different candidates from more different backgrounds, but yet it's in a flat-footed tie. Let's bring in Howie Kurtz, Fox News political analyst, host of the Media Buzz Meter podcast. Howard, welcome back.
8: Thanks. I watched the debate just for you.
7: What was your thoughts about the Michigan debate, right?
8: Well, it was a brawl, but I would give it to El Saeed on points because every third sentence was he's running against Trump and the war. And then he kept bringing up that Mike Rogers, who just looks like a pothole, has two yachts, which is completely irrelevant, but a good debating trick. On the other hand, Rogers was trying to tie El Saeed to you know, the Muslim Brotherhood and so forth. And I just think, you know, he was a sharper debater. The one difficult area for him, of course, is Israel. The question was, if Israel was attacked, would you come to the aid? And he said, no, I think the money should be spent here at home. Well, anybody who cares about Israel is not going to particularly like that answer.
7: Which is used to be the most of the country.
8: Yeah, exactly.
7: Yeah, here is that moment. Here's that moment in the debate that happened yesterday.
9: You have it? Who do you think's a bigger threat to the United States, Israel or Iran? You have 60 seconds.
10: And again, Rick, I'm just going to say that that's a ridiculous hypothetical.
9: I'll ask one last time, Israel or Iran?
10: That's, a ridiculous question. I think both of them have proven dangerous in their own way.
7: It's the craziest answer I ever heard, but I think most Democrats, if they get predominance of power, agree with it. They want to cut Israel off.
8: Well, I think the left wing of the Democratic Party has turned very anti-Israel in a way I never thought I'd see in my lifetime.
7: So when you have a guy, Howard, that comes out in the past and says, we've got to disband with oil companies like Aramco in Saudi Arabia, a mobile, and the big companies here. He doesn't really walk that back. When he talks about, I want to make things affordable again. Did you hear an answer last night on how he plans on doing that?
8: No.
7: So what do we, I mean, if Mike Rogers can't pin him to the ground on that, Trump can tell you exactly what he's trying to do to get it affordable. You know exactly the forces that are stopping it. The 20 trade deals he does, the biggest one for that community will be the Canadian one. And when that comes in, that'll be addressing those needs. But I'm amazed at how few Democrats have a plan for if or when they eventually take power. Just tell me what you'll do.
8: Right. Well, Roger, you know, El-Sayed had the sort of technique of blaming Rogers for everything that happened while he was in Congress. Well, you were there. Why don't you do anything about it? Well, he's one member. But, you know, a lot of average voters don't go into the details the way you and I do, Brian. And they have a perception coming away from that debate. I don't think that debate was necessarily a game changer because it got to be, you know, they were overriding the moderator and just sort of yelling and at each other. But, you know, one thing Rogers did is he kept calling him Abdul, which you can see where that might have a little effect.
7: It's his first name.
8: It is his first name, absolutely. Yep.
7: Cut 7 is some more, some tariff talk.
11: I would like to see the deal made. I have actually called the White House this week, talked to the Secretary of Commerce about getting the deal done. Canada still has some high tariffs for U.S. goods, and they did it before this started. Those should be eliminated. There are tariffs that I think are too high and not helpful for us. We ought to get rid of those. So this is about getting the best deal possible. I'd like to see it end. I think we need to end it.
7: So the Canadian deal is stressing candidates in Minnesota, Ohio, Michigan, and Maine. You see it playing a big role?
8: Sorry?
7: Do you see it playing a big role?
8: Oh, yeah, in the states that are near or border Canada, absolutely, because this is having a big impact on their economies. But I think a lot of candidates, Republican candidates, will find themselves in the position of Mike Rogers, which is, for example, he said that, yeah, he thinks the war should end soon, leaving an opening for, in this case, in Michigan, Abdul to say, yeah, but you voted for the war. You know, in other words, there's having to be a little bit of a climb down. And, you know, honestly, with Trump way down in the polls, I don't know that even though he's going out campaigning and maybe that will rile up MAGA base, I think it's a difficult spot right now for candidates like Mike Rogers, for Republicans, because Trump may help some of them. And for others, it may just be a reminder of a guy who's become fairly or unfairly an unpopular president.
7: So I think a lot's going to be decided in the next 23 days. I think circumstances, live events, usually you can't say the die is cast, I think, with either chamber. But the craziest thing is to see the president in Nebraska. He stopped in Oklahoma. These are red states. He's doing multiple visits to Texas overall to make sure. The one thing that strikes me, Howard, that I don't think we're going to see when Trump's gone. I remember even Barack Obama, everybody knows his charisma, his ability to speak. When he goes out on the campaign trail, he wasn't filling up all these arenas. Hillary Clinton never filled up these arenas. Did you see the size of that crowd in Texas?
8: I mean,
7: so, okay, you know, he's under 50% in Texas, maybe for the first time. Everywhere he goes, he gets these huge crowds. And I'm just wondering if when we look back at the Trump era, is it are just so many people not answering polls or refusing to say anything because they don't know if there's any upside to saying it? That they support that is, him.
8: I think you've really hit on something important because everybody's now, oh, blue wave. Oh, look, Charlie Cook moved two more districts into the Democratic column. The fact is that Donald Trump, although he is down in the polls, does draw crowds, does still have a grip on the Republican Party. And I think, and also the GOP has more money, which we're going to see used to attack candidates in these final weeks. And so I think that those who are

0: and his support and all the right causes. So captivating with his prose. And fast forward, I realize I have little hope because there's been less change. Although he welded together, he wielded his victory speech, his twin sabers of hope and change. They got dulled over the past 4 years in a wayward movement on so many of our country's most crucial issues. And he, multiple times he's critical of Obama. But guess who's rallying with El Sayed today? Barack Obama.
1: Yeah.
0: Does that surprise you? If it's, you're a Democrat, I guess you got his attention.
1: Well, it doesn't surprise me because he's their best pitcher in being called off out of the bench. And he's still very popular with Democrats. And the idea is also to get Democrats out. If Democrats think this thing is a lot, some of them may not bother to vote. But at the same time, I just think there is a trap here because a lot of Republicans don't want to take these polls, don't answer the phone. And yet we're all surprised when the election results come in and more of them have actually turned out. There's this hidden Republican voter who blows off pollsters for various reasons. And I think we have to keep that in mind.
0: So I know you can appreciate performance. You always do a judge of media. And I just think that Marco Rubio, by not trying to, by just being himself, has really stood out for 2.5 years. And when he gave that speech in Greece a couple of days ago, and he just outlined wonderfully, without a teleprompter, what's at stake, where we're from, what's behind him, what democracy means, how liberty was born, what we tried to do from there on in, and why so many people are pushing back. He kind of tried to reorient people to get us back on our axis. Here's a little of that. Cut 24.
2: The next decade and the decisions we make will write the story of the next century. The course we take will determine whether the West maintains its place at the head of the world or resigns itself to a future of atrophy. We are at an inflection point not only in the history of my nation, but an inflection point in the whole of our civilization.
0: I wonder if you caught the speech and what you thought and if you agree.
1: Well, I started covering Barack Obama. Excuse me, I started covering who we're talking about again.
0: Marco Rubio.
1: I started covering Marco in 2016, and very charismatic guy. He's good at giving speeches, but he's also good at sort of answering, questions from citizens. And I think he'd make and all the foreign policy experience that he has now, he's got 9 jobs, so, you know, cut him some slack. I think that he'd make a hugely effective presidential candidate. He has said that if J.D. Vance runs, he'll run as number two. He's not going to challenge his friend Vance. But, you know, what if Vance doesn't run for whatever combination of reasons? I think Republicans putting up potentially the first Latino president and a guy who really knows how to connect with audiences and knows his stuff. I think that would be a real plus for the GOP.
0: It's so interesting because they were such rivals when they were running. But I think that Marco Rubio has a way of smoothing out and expressing what Trump believes. And he provides the depth on why you need to bolster the border, why it's okay to be proud of your country again. And he does it in a much more eloquent way. And they just seem to work well together. And to see them together, there's such mutual respect there. Yet Howie Kurtz, they couldn't be more different with more different backgrounds.
1: Yeah.
0: So I just think it's pretty cool. I never predicted that.
1: I probably would not have either. But I think voters like seeing contrasting personalities as opposed to, you remember when Clinton and Gore ran, they're both kind of the same guy, you know, two Southerners who were moderately liberal by Democratic standards. But anyway, Marco is a big hit in my book. And obviously Trump believes in him or he wouldn't be national security, running Cuba policy, Secretary of State. So I think we both kind of agree. Keep an eye on Senator Rubio, former senator.
0: And before we go, just an idea. Tom Bevin, Real Clear Politics, said this about what to expect. Before you weigh in, Howie, this is what he said about the polls. Cut 23.
1: Okay.
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5: They would net 6 Senate seats. But if the polls are overstating Democrat support by just 2 points, or if Republicans outperform their polls by 2 points, they will keep the Senate 51-49.
0: Your thoughts about that?
1: It's entirely possible that the Republicans will keep control of the Senate. That won't prevent the House from investigating President Trump. But if you really look at it and think

0: about it. You know, there's a series of seats that the Democrats have to capture. And if they fall one or two short, they won't get that majority. So I think those who are, you know, daydreaming or self-delusional that the Senate's going to be a piece of cake may wind up with a stomachache. Anyway, I agree that, you know, I won't fall off my chair if they manage to get the open seats they need. But some of these are in red states, and I think there's a little too much wishful thinking going on.
1: Yep, and also they have to worry about Minnesota, New Hampshire, and Michigan. Howard right. Kurtz, thanks so much. Media Buzz Meter Podcast. Check it out. Back in a moment.
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0: talk show that's getting you talking. You're with Brian Kilmeade.
1: Tommy Lahren is here. She's going to be outnumbered. Am I correct?
2: That is correct.
1: I knew it. Tommy Lahren is going to be at the big weekend show. She's co-host from 5 to 8 Saturday and Sunday. She's in studio right now because she is pumped up because, according to her people, they've confirmed she'll be on One Nation on Sunday at 10 o'clock.
2: I'm getting my Brian on Friday and on Sunday night. It's almost a great way to kick off the weekend.
1: It? Okay, it is. And end your weekend, too.
2: And end the weekend. Start and end.
1: So how are you feeling? We're going to do a short segment, then we'll get another big one at the end. How do you feel right now about the House? And how do you feel right now about the Senate from the Republican perspective?
2: I think we are very lucky that the other side is crazy and crazy. Offer zero solutions. Otherwise, I think it could be much worse. You know, I'm going to shoot it straight, Brian. I don't think it's great, but I do think the fact that the left is running just straight up communists, socialists, Looney Tunes, people who marry their cousins, I think that we're in a better spot than we would be if they ran people who were sane.
1: Right. And even in Texas, Tallarico is leading or in a flat-footed tie only because he has reversed himself on almost every major issue. So is the lesson this, if they don't like my policies, don't run on them, but if I get the job, I'm going to implement them.
2: We should know this by now. There's no such thing as a moderate Democrat, because all the moderates that have run as moderates have turned out to be just as radical as anybody else. Joe Biden was supposed to be a moderate, obviously not a moderate, or whoever was controlling his puppet strings, not a moderate. Mikey Sherrill would be another, Spanberger another. None of these people are moderates. So let's just believe that they're all socialist communists in varying degrees of that, and then at least there's some honesty with the American
1: people. The scariest candidate out there, if you're a Republican, meaning if they got elected, would do the most damage?
2: Well, I think Tallarico, just because we can't lose Texas, right? So I think just overall how demoralizing that would be, it would be Tallarico. But I think El Sayed is probably, in my opinion, the biggest threat. That's a senator. That's somebody from Michigan. That's a state that, you know, we should be winning. So I think that those two right there are the ones that I'm most concerned about.
1: Who has an interesting thing to say about oil and gas. He wants to stop all of it. He wants to disband oil corporations from Aramco in Saudi Arabia to Mobil Oil here. Everything. He says we have enough with renewables.
2: Yeah.
1: In Michigan.
2: And we tried that, right? That was the big push with the Green New Deal.
1: How'd that go?
2: We could just push electric vehicles on everybody and then people will just suddenly want electric vehicles. No, that's not the case. And also, when Democrats say,

0: that they're going to lower gas prices. What they really mean is what El Sayed is saying, and others who are at least honest about it. They don't want to lower gas prices. They just want to take away your fossil fuels.
1: Right. And I thought as a country, and you straightened me out on this once, we got past it. The people realized America got over it. They realized it was all a joke and a hoax, and they weren't going to do that. You believe it just went underground, and it's about to go above ground again. Because you don't even get this in Europe like you used to.
0: Right.
1: Remember the Paris Climate Summit was the place to be, and the new doctrine for the world. They just had a summit in Brazil. Nobody showed up.
0: Well, and you notice, too, when some of the folks that are big players in big tech, it was climate change, climate change, climate change. Then they realized they needed data centers. And so then you have Bill Gates that's like, the climate change thing, not such a big threat to us. So,
1: now, he's Mr. AI.
0: Yes.
1: AI is going to destroy us.
0: Yes.
1: So, and by the way, isn't it amazing you don't worry about Jeffrey Epstein when Bill Gates is available to book him?
0: Yeah.
1: Tommy Lahren's here. Another segment. 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Don't move.
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3: I'm Jean Burns in the Talk 107.3 Baton Rouge newsroom. Louisiana smashes one of its education goals and is well on its way toward meeting another. Here's Andrew Greenstein.
4: Louisiana Higher Education Commissioner Dr. Kim Hunter Reed says Louisiana has made great strides towards a pair of goals the Board of Regents had aimed to achieve by 2030.
5: First, to get to 85,000 credentials each year. We met it this year, 4 years early. And then our attainment goal was to get to 60% attainment. We're at 54%.
4: The attainment rate is the percentage of Louisiana residents who hold the credential higher than a high school diploma. The 54% level is a new state record, 1.5 points higher than the previous record set last year. I'm Andrew Greenstein.
3: There are 10 constitutional amendments on the November 3rd ballot, one of which seeks to prohibit governors in Louisiana from serving more than 2 lifetime terms.
6: Right now, you can only serve 2 consecutive terms as governor, but if you sit out, then you can run for office again. I think Edwin Edwards is probably the biggest example of this.
3: I'm John Burns, Talk 107.3, Baton Rouge. Life insurance.

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3: My wife.

0: Wife was frying okra. She's from Mississippi, so that's her favorite thing to do. She left the burner on high, and it didn't take long to ignite. So I ran to the stove, grabbed the pot, and that's when I got burned from a grease fire. And yes, the pain was, it was bad. Oh, Blue Cross treated me great with the recovery process. 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And that's what I was worrying about because I was out of work for 3 months. I'm Chad. I'm from Baton Rouge, and I had Blue Cross for 10 years. I don't eat fried okra. That's the funny story.
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0: he's so busy, he'll make your head spin. It's Brian Kilmeade.
1: So it was really sad news. Mike Ditka, great guy, legendary Cub, great tight end with the Dallas Cowboys and Chicago Bears. A longtime Bears coach and Saints coach and a commentator and personality really for 30 years. I just passed away. So we just got that word now. Actually, the first one to say it, the son of Hall of Famer, Walter Payton, Jared Payton, also confirmed on X from the Ditka family. He says, with a heavy heart, that I'm sharing the Ditka family has announced the passing of Mike Ditka, the Hall of Famer, the heartbeat of the 85 Bears and Super Bowl champion. Chicago will not be the same. Prayers with Diana and the family. So Mike Ditka has passed away. He knew he was hurt, and sadly, we thought this day was going to come. But there's a lot of people that just know him and don't even know what he did. He became a personality above football, and he was great in kicking and screaming.
2: We've lost so many legends this year.
1: I know.
2: You think Dolly Parton. There's just been so many greats that we've lost, and everybody knows that, you know, that time comes, but it's just people that meant a lot to this country and a lot to sports and a lot to music. We've lost many legends.
1: So can I say your husband, what your husband does?
2: Yeah, absolutely.
1: Okay.
2: But he is still alive, by the way.
1: Right. You know, I should have transitioned better. And I know on the big show, you do that on weekends. Your husband's a coach with the Mets.
2: Yes.
1: So you are very ingrained in the baseball culture.
2: I am.
1: And how many games have you been to over the last since you met him?
2: Well, I've been to a lot of games, a lot of AAA games as well, sitting in very cold weather in Syracuse. And I watch every single Mets game except for when I'm on air.
1: Okay. So there was something that happened in baseball. Set the scene because you are very ticked off about this.
2: All right. We're in postseason right now, right? So it's intense. You know, fans are intense right now as they should be. So we had a matchup this week, of course, Dodgers-Braves. We know how that panned out. The Dodgers probably go into the World Series and they're going to win again. Baseball is broken. But aside from that, you have a Dodger fan who caught a foul ball or, you know, caught it, dropped, whatever. He got the foul ball. This is like a young man, right? And then you have another fan who is filming this kid, this teenager catching this ball and being so excited about it. And then this just random person pans like three rows back to a little kid who's sitting there and put as the caption or the blurb on the video, like, doesn't give ball to kid. And then it caused a whole social media debate over whether you as a fan should have to scan the crowd and find a random child to give your foul ball to or your home run ball to.
1: And the kid was a kid.
2: Yeah, he was obviously the kid that they panned to was like a toddler, right? And the kid that caught it was probably in his teens. But I don't care if the man is a grown man. I don't think it's incumbent upon you to search the crowd and be like, I wonder if there's a kid here that I could give this to. I think that's ridiculous. It's one thing if you're taking it from the clasp of a kid. That's wrong. But you shouldn't have to automatically just forego the ball that you caught or that you got because there's a kid somewhere in your vicinity.
1: Right. I mean, I 100% agree, but we have seen where guys zeroing in on the ball, knock a kid over in order to catch
2: it. Yes, that's wrong. You can't trample a child to catch a ball. Right. I think that goes against baseball etiquette. But there's nothing that says that you must find some random kid and be like, I know I caught this. This is important to me. But there's a kid back there who's probably 4 years old and doesn't even know what's going on. I must give him this. No, I'm sorry.
1: So, Tommy, you didn't grow up with baseball. Baseball wasn't big in South Dakota.
2: Well, we don't have a major league team, of course, in South Dakota. But I've always been a baseball fan.
1: Really?
2: I love baseball. Yes.
1: So you would watch a major league game or a minor league game?
2: I watched high school games. Legion,
1: really?
2: Legion baseball is big in the Dakotas because, again, we don't have like a big presence of

0: big team. So Legion baseball is big in the Dakotas. So I was big into Legion baseball, high school baseball, college baseball.
1: So you think the Mets are heading in the right direction?
0: They're headed in the right direction. It was a rough year. Okay. It was a building year.
1: Terrible start.
0: You shouldn't be building with the payroll that we have, but next year is going to be much better. It's going to be great.
1: And is it because they're going to have a soccer stadium next to the baseball stadium finally built? Isn't it look pretty good? Did you see the stadium?
0: I haven't seen the stadium. I haven't seen the soccer stadium. So, but I'm not a soccer fan. So, I mean, I don't even like it when the U.S. Open is next
1: Would
0: to City
1: Field.
0: Would
1: you be open to being a soccer fan?
0: No.
1: Can I try to convert
0: No.
1: you?
0: No. I think soccer is a communist sport, and I don't like it.
1: What were they teaching you in school? Soccer's
0: American
1: communist.
0: Sports is what they were teaching me, Brian. American sports.
1: All right. So, let's talk about, we mentioned the midterms before, and Mayor Mamdani, who I thought was a good point that Mark Mullen brought up. He did not say a word last week when a cop was shot and stabbed.
0: Right.
1: Not a word. But he had to run to the microphones to quickly condemn ICE after this 28-year-old international gangster from the Dominican Republic who doesn't belong here was shot when he wouldn't pull over. Although we're waiting on the body cam video now. Cut 26.
2: For the past 2 hours, I've been on the phone with President Trump and Secretary Mullen negotiating the release of the man ICE agents shot. Those negotiations were unsuccessful. Just moments ago, ICE put the man in an unmarked vehicle and whisked him away. Let me say this plainly. What happened today was an outrage. We know that ICE is rotten to its core. Today's shooting is only further devastating confirmation of what we have long known, which is that ICE operates with impunity, that they sow chaos and terror across our country, that they have killed far more of our neighbors than they could ever have claimed to save.
1: So that got him exercised. And that's the guy that ran for office. Hates Israel.
0: Yeah.
1: Hates cops. Mm-hmm. I mean, that he said he was on the phone with the president for 2 hours to try to get this New Yorker free.
0: Yeah.
1: What am I missing here?
0: Well,
1: there's no this is the Republicans' best hope.
0: Yeah, well, and I would also say this is also why I am 10 toes down on not capitulating to the left, not Mamdani, not Hochul, not any of them, capitulating to the left on immigration enforcement, because you hear it from them pretty loudly and pretty clearly. They want every illegal alien on the streets. They don't care if they've raped, murdered, defrauded, driven drunk. They don't care what they've done. They don't care if they're gang members. They don't care if they're murderers, robbers. They don't care. They want every illegal alien on the streets. So then Republicans say, oh, okay, well, we don't want the bad press, so we'll just say we're going after the worst of the worst, and we'll have to justify our immigration enforcement actions by listing the rap sheet of everybody that we sweep up. You don't have to do that. You don't have to capitulate to the left because they want everybody out. So we can't play their game. Mass deportations is what we were promised. And I've said this, and I firmly believe if we want to not have, you know, a horrible loss in the midterms, it's not about capitulating to the left. It's not even about trying to cozy up to the left-leaning independents. It's about getting the base out. And you get the base out by saying, these were the promises. We failed on a couple of them. Gas is high. Groceries are high. We're working on it. But what we can carry out is the mass deportations you were promised, because that impacts everything else.
1: But don't you think it's happening?
0: No, I don't think it's happening. I don't think mass deportations are happening. And I give Secretary Mullen credit for standing up for his ICE agents this morning and for doing that press conference, which I thought overall was good. But he no fewer than 20 times said, we're going after the worst of the worst. We're going after the worst of the worst. He even said, we're not doing worksite enforcement. Why would you tell the millions of illegal aliens in this country, don't worry, if you haven't committed a crime yet, we're not coming for you?
1: Here's what he's saying. He's looking at the polls. It says the Hispanic vote is leaving Trump in the midterms, and they say, the experts say, it's because of the harsh treatment of illegal immigrants.
0: I don't understand what's harsh about carrying out a lawful deportation. And I actually disagree with that, because there are many, my husband's one of them, who is a Cuban American who's born and raised in Miami, Florida.
1: When did you find that out?
0: Long before I married him, right? And his whole family are Cuban immigrants, right? They are some of the most fanatical about mass deportations because they came the right way and they don't want people flooding their communities who shouldn't be there. They're taking their jobs who are, you know, driving down their wages. So I disagree that the Hispanic vote is running away from the Republican Party because of the promise. No, I don't think it is.
1: So you think it's stronger? You think we're going to be surprised in Texas?
0: I think what we need to do, and I'm not saying we're going to win the midterms, but to lessen the damage.

0: is to get the Trump hardcore Republican voters out. They cannot stay home. If they all come out and vote Republican, we're going to be okay. But what will keep them home are high gas prices, high groceries, and the failed promise of mass deportations. If they don't feel like any of their campaign promises are panning out, they're probably going to stay home. And that's what's, to me, going to cause the biggest disparity.
1: You know what's astounding to me? I don't remember a party trying to go to an election without answers to any problems. They don't have answers to any problems. They have an answer to health care. Everybody knows Medicare for All is a folly. And they don't have any answers to inflation, oil and gas. You kidding? Let's drill less.
0: Yeah.
1: Let's not have gas cars. Let's not buy oil. I mean, there's not one policy they have to make people's lives better. They couldn't do it. They're the ones under them. They're spending where everything went flying up. But they're not saying, you know, the day of Newt Gingrich saying, if you elect me, I'm going to transform and this is how I'm going to do it. They're not offering anything except for investigations are guaranteed. Ro Khanna says we're going to have impeachment for sure. I don't understand why that is palatable.
0: Yeah. And raise taxes. They want to raise taxes. That's how they want to pay for all these things, tax you more, people who are already taxed to death. And again, they will open the borders. They might not be able to do it right now, but in 2028, they'll be able to open the floodgates wide open. The millions that are here will get amnesty. They will get voting rights. They will vote for Democrats. Democrats will get more seats and more apportionment because they're going to count all the illegal aliens that are here now and that they're going to let in. Republicans will never win an election again, which is why I go back to mass deportations of all the things that we can control between now and November, ramping up deportations and not, like Mark Wayne did, not apologizing for deportations.
1: So, Darren, before you go, Darylisa Chevalier, she is going to be the new Ilhan Omar.
0: Yeah.
1: She is as radical as it comes. And ladies and gentlemen, in New York, she's going to win the 13th district in New York. And this woman is nuts. October 8th, she's protesting against Israel. Listen to her last night, Cut 31.
2: This is the type of behavior that fascists engage in. And this is not a fascist city. And never has been and never will be. And we're going to get them the out of our city.
1: Classy.
0: Yeah. I actually think this is going to be more of a problem for Democrats, which is the only thing I think is okay about this. Because Hakeem or whoever is going to give Hakeem, they got to deal with that. So as much as I hate the fact that that's going to happen in these deep blue places where Democrats are going to win and the worst Democrat is going to win, at least this is going to be a Democrat problem now. And it'll be better for Republicans in 2028 to see what the true Democrat Party is. And it's this. It's people like that.
1: All right. By the way, the Democratic leadership, nowhere for Israel, October 7th. Senator Schumer wrote a book about anti-Semitism.
0: Yeah.
1: Not even calling it out. Tommy Lahren, your job now is to inform and entertain on Outnumbered, all right? And then to keep your best stuff for One Nation.
0: Yes.
1: Sunday at 10.
0: Big weekend show will be the warm-up, and then I'm heading to One Nation.
1: No A game. Give me a B-plus game. Save the A game for me. 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
1: All right, we are back. Keep in mind, One Nation coming up at Sunday at 10 o'clock. Amongst our guests, Brett McGurk. No one knows more about foreign policy, been more knee-deep in what's going on in the Middle East than him. He's got a book out, great book. Worked for four presidents, Republicans and Democrats. He's not the biggest Trump fan. He's not the biggest Trump enemy. He sees a lot of merit in what's going on right now. Reince Priebus, fantastic to break down the midterms. Honestly, not cheerleading. That's what I'm not looking to do. So we got a big show, and it's going to be a lot of fun. But I also know today is a special day. Columbus Day is Monday. That'll be special. But also today is special because it's National Lesbian Day. Is that true, Eric? Okay. Oh, I'm sorry. I apologize. Can we hear a little salute to the lesbian?
2: Okay. Happy National Lesbian Day. So, what'd you get me? Oh, nothing. No, it's fine. I said I didn't want anything anyway. And there's nothing crazier than being straight in 2026. Like, really? Grow up, dude. Anyway, let's read some gay from Reddit.
1: Anne-Marie Fortino on YouTube, a Gen Z content creator. Do you want to bring some context to this, Allison?
3: I mean, I think really we stole this from Jesse's DEI Wednesday. No, DEI Thursday, duh. And it's just Gen Z being, do we really need a national day for everything? And also, did you get anything for Donna, National Heterosexual Day?
1: We don't have one yet. We're still working on that. We're trying to get momentum. But it doesn't seem to be enough heterosexuals that want to celebrate.
3: That could be.
1: And one of the problems about being heterosexual, we take it for granted.
3: How so? Elaborate on that.
1: It's just everyone just assumes every day is a celebration.
3: Okay.
1: Because, we just take it for granted because when you're born heterosexual, there's no reason to celebrate.
3: You just are.
1: Yeah.
3: That works.
1: It's like, okay, now let's get something done.
3: Or what I will say is, what I think at least, when you are heterosexual, it's not usually one of your top three identifying features. You're
1: right.
3: Not like, hi, I'm Brian Kilmeade, I'm a heterosexual. You know what I mean? Whereas I don't think that's always the case with other sexual preferences.
1: Right. Want to take some calls on just this?
3: It would be great. And watching you squirm through them would be fantastic content.
1: Yeah, fantastic. What could go wrong? All right, so let's break down the midterms real quick. I like Harry Enten. He's all over the place. His numbers are accurate on CNN. He talked about registration. I never thought this was an issue, but this is interesting. Cut 14.
4: Take a look here. GOP gains in party registration margin versus Election Day 2018. In Arizona, the Republican margin versus the Democrat, Republicans are up 4 points. How about Nevada? Republicans up 5 points. How about North Carolina? Republicans up 8 points. How about the Commonwealth of Pennsylvania? Republicans up 7 points. So when you take a look at how people are actually registering, this is not polling data compared to where we were 8 years ago. Republicans are doing considerably better in what are the swing states, at least normally in presidential elections.
1: That's interesting, right? I wasn't even thinking about registration because I didn't think they had a great ground game. Years up more, cut 15 as he talks about what Democrats got to do.
4: You see the polling over the last 2 years really moving in the Democrats' favor. But are they actually gaining in terms of registration, at least compared to where we were 2 years ago? Well, I think this makes it pretty simple, right? Pretty simple. In Pennsylvania, no. North Carolina, no. Nevada, no. Arizona, no. There may be some tiny late gains that are going on right now, right? That I think over the last month, maybe Democrats are getting. But when you take the longer term view versus the 2024 election in which Republicans won all of these states, Democrats are, in fact, not actually gaining ground.
1: Yeah, all I know is, you have all these Republicans and Democrats within 3 points of each other. There's no way you can think a 3-point up or down, thumbs up or down, is a guaranteed victory for either side. It's really going to come down to Election Day and turnout and maybe registration. But I think he just said the last thing is the key is independence. And the one thing that Tommy does not believe, that Hispanics are turned off by ICE picking up people in their community that haven't committed a crime. They go a little different. I think it hurts independence, and it hurts them in some of the Hispanic community. Cut 17.
4: Independents on Donald Trump in the key 2026 Senate states. You know, back in 2024, independents in these states, look at this. Donald Trump won by an average of 15 points. Look at him now. Look at this. Now, this is just not even in the same universe. This is like planet Krypton. I mean, look at this. 42 points underwater. That is a significant drop well into the deep blue sea. What is that, Johnny B? That is a shift away from the president of the United States of 57 points, a 57-point swing, which I said could very much lead to a midterm nightmare for Republicans.
1: Yep, if that happens, if the polling's correct. Don't forget, One Nation Sunday at 10 and Uniting the States. You can pre-order it now on BrianKilmeade.com. The six crucial moments that forge the American miracle. Keep it here. 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
3: From ABC News, I'm Mike Dubusky. Rain is already falling along parts of the Gulf Coast as Hurricane Isaias closes in. ABC News meteorologist Kenton Jewicki says the storm has now been upgraded to a Category 3.
4: The panhandle of Florida through Mobile up to Albany, Georgia as well, already getting some rain. We're also starting to see some tropical storm force winds start to reach parts of the panhandle as well. You really need to be taking this one seriously, especially for Mobile, Pensacola, over to Panama City and up to southern Alabama. That's because you could have wind gusts 75 to 120 miles per hour.
3: Isaias is expected to make landfall near Pensacola in the overnight hours. Governor Ron DeSantis with this warning earlier today.
5: There's going to be major impacts throughout the Florida panhandle. Everyone has understood that, and everyone's really been working together to make sure that we are ready to go.
3: We're getting a look at police body cam footage from yesterday's shooting in New York City, where an ICE agent opened fire on Oscar Belgal, who was in a car with his five-year-old son. Retired NYPD Chief of Detectives Robert Boyce says he's surprised to see ICE using assault-style rifles during operations.
6: Walking around like that is unusual because the trajectory of that weapon, the energy coming out of that weapon, will go for blocks and blocks and blocks, if not miles. And it could kill someone easily.
3: Federal authorities say Belgal had tried to weaponize his vehicle before the shooting. Secretary of State Marco Rubio announcing new sanctions on the International Criminal Court today, saying the ICC is trying to prosecute Americans who are not under the court's jurisdiction.
7: We will ban transactions with this rogue court, cutting off their resources and crippling their ability to operate against us.
3: The independent body was established to prosecute government leaders and military commanders for acts like genocide and war crimes. In a statement, the ICC says the sanctions are an attempt to prevent the court from doing what it was created to do. You're listening to ABC News.
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12: 55,000 jobs coming to the state of Louisiana over the next few years, but what about indirect business? Hey, it's Haldane. That's what we're talking about Monday morning at 6:35 as we're going to get to know the Launch Louisiana Alliance. Also on the show, we'll have Moral Dilemma Monday. We'll have Medical Monday. We'll chat with Will Green from LABI. We'll talk about everything under the sun with Moon. We'll recap the weekend in sports and hopefully close the book on Isaias. 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
5: 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Up first, we have John in Anchorage, Alaska. Nope, wrong one. Hold. There we go. Hey, John, how are you?
6: I'm doing great. How are you guys?
5: Hi, we're doing great. How can we help?
6: So my aunt, this is such an odd story, has been scammed for about $100,000 by my biological brother.
7: Oh, my gosh. I did not think that you would say it was flesh and blood.
6: It sure is. And he's been living with her. And us and the family all just found out about this very recently. And, you know, we found out she was 3 months behind on her mortgage. We are partially caught up on that. And she's only making, you know, she's on Social Security and retirement. We're just trying to figure out how we can fix the situation. We've already removed him from the situation, and we're just trying to figure out, like, all right, how do we go forward?
5: So how did he do it? Did he get her to put money in some account? Was he forging her signature on things? Like, what? How did it happen?
6: All of the above. He actually, he not only, you know, got money out of her by asking and by kind of manipulating, but he also, you know, forged her Social Security number and her information to open some accounts.
7: Over what period of time did this happen? Was this over the course of years, or did this happen relatively fast?
6: Over the last 12 to 16 months, I want to say.
7: Okay. So was he caretaking for her? Was he taking care of her? Like, what was the nature of their relationship together?
6: No. So she has basically raised me and my brother as kids. And, you know, after I moved out, my brother stayed. So my brother has lived with her since he turned 18. He's only 24, I think. He's 24. And she is 76. She's my great aunt.
7: I'm so sorry this happened. So where does this leave her? It's $100,000 that she's been tricked out of, deceived out of. She's got Social Security. What other assets does she have?
6: So she has her house, which obviously isn't paid off, but I think she owes like $260 on it, and she's got, I think it's worth $500-ish. So she's got a lot of equity in that. She owes probably about $100,000 in credit cards, partially from him, partially from her, just, you know, old people credit card stuff, right?
5: Okay, well, have you guys pressed legal charges against him, John?
6: So what we did is we went in and we filed a restraining order against him so we could get him removed from the house. He has been served with that by the police. There's a court date coming up soon, and we will we'll essentially be, you know, pleading our case and saying, hey, we want to get a long-term protective order against him or against him from her. And we basically are just trying to keep them away from each other. I think my aunt still partially believes that he's going to give her this money back.
7: Well, have you disputed? It sounds like the

0: credit cards.
1: Yeah, I wouldn't
0: he
1: pay
0: did
1: it.
0: That. Have you disputed that with the creditors? And
2: so
0: fraud.
2: As for the creditors, we haven't dug deep enough into that. It's all very recent. But we have dug into her bank account, at least those things, and we fixed a lot of her overdraft charges. So she's like got $0 in her account, you know, but all of her bills are at least paid now. She's still behind on her mortgage and behind on some of her other payments. But I mean, he was taking out quick cash loans in her name with her social security number.
0: Wow. So can you clarify something for me? Was she giving... Yeah. Was he stealing access just because he could see things laying around the house, or was she giving him access and she just didn't know what he was going to do with it?
2: I think it's a little bit of both. I think he got her social security number from her when they were doing a loan document together. She's co-signed on things for him before.
0: Okay.
1: And then he took that and ran with it.
2: Exactly.
0: So her name is on all the credit cards. Is his name on the credit cards too, or he just opened them in her name and he spent the money?
2: It's all, everything is in her name. You know, even the quick cash accounts.
1: Okay. Yeah. So what I would do is I'd probably pull her credit report, put a freeze on it too, just because he has.
2: We did do that.
1: Good. Okay.
2: We did freeze it.
1: Good. So pull that credit report, and it's going to take you guys, it's going to be so frustrating, but going through line by line.
0: Yep.
1: Of this debt to see what did she take out? Because you said she had some credit cards from old lady credit card debt is what you said. Figure
0: Macy's.
1: Out like, yeah, what really is hers from an amount standpoint and an account standpoint. Whatever she did not sign up for, I highlight that and I would not pay on that, because what you guys can do is go and, you know, with the court order is, you know, to send letters to these companies to say it was fraudulent and that she should not be held responsible to these. And so from a legal perspective, but now I am curious, John, in order for all of that to go through, I don't know where the law steps in on his side to actually press charges that there was a criminal intent.
0: And then that's the part, yes.
1: That you take that, and that's how she, like, if that is the case, and I'm not sure, and I think every state's law is different, but if you have to have like a junction, you have to have a press charges against him in order to not pay these bills. You guys may have to go through criminally to convict him so that she doesn't owe $75,000 of the $100,000, right? That she probably was stolen from.
0: Yeah, I might speak to a lawyer about this and find out what the best course of action is, because I mean, it's 100% a criminal.
1: Yes.
0: you know what I mean?
1: Yes.
0: And I might also contact Guardian Litigation. They might be able to help you going forward to sort some of this out and fight some of these battles for you. This is really, really tough. So is she facing today, is she okay financially, or is she struggling to make ends meet at this point?
2: She's definitely struggling to make ends meet. Like, she's able to, she's now going forward, since we've kind of fixed everything, she's able to go forward at least making her bills, but she doesn't have really anything at all left over. But, you know, she's also wanting to pay on those quick cash loans and all those other things. And so I think you're right. You know, talking to an attorney would be the best course of action. And then, you know, we did file a report with the FTC. We just looked it up and kind of filed whatever they said and tried to give as much information as possible. And we haven't heard anything back yet. We don't know how all that works. So we're just kind of keeping an eye out, I guess.
0: Yeah, I think I wouldn't pay anything on this until I've filed these charges correctly, until I've spoken to a lawyer to figure out what the next course of action is. I think if I'm in your shoes, I'm making sure that her day-to-day is okay and that she's able to, like I said, make ends meet. And then I think this is just going to be a long web that you guys have to untangle, unfortunately. And it's just probably the more layers that you uncover, the more unsavory it's going to be.
1: Yes. And from a relational standpoint, it's so sad, you know, that he took advantage of this woman who cared for him.
0: Terrible.
1: And helped raise him. And so there is that relational aspect too, which is just so hard to face,
2: right.
1: I would assume, John.
2: I think the worst part about it is, you know, she really wants to keep trying to contact him and talk to him and, you know, make sure he's okay.
1: Yeah. I mean, out of the goodness of her heart, she is, but I would, stay far away until things are cleaned up in order to rebuild trust in a relationship, which is a whole other tactic. But yeah, I would not, any level of her enabling that relationship, for sure, John, you're probably going to have to, you probably have a way clearer head than she does to step in and make sure that he doesn't

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10: Hello.
9: Hello, thanks for calling in. How can we help?
10: Me and my husband are trying to do the baby steps, and we cannot get through the first one because I struggle with impulsive spending, and I don't know how to get past this. I'm in counseling for it. What they're telling me isn't really working, so I'm draining every bit of extra money we have because I want to buy stupid stuff.
11: What are the counselors telling you? What have they told you to try? What have they told you to do?
10: Give all of my husband my credit cards, my debit cards. But the problem is I memorize numbers.
11: Okay.
10: Or I save them on my phone.
11: And why do you do it?
10: I've only been in counseling for about a month.
11: Why do you spend impulsively?
10: I have a bad past from abusive relationships. And I met my husband, who doesn't tell

0: me know on anything coming from a place where I had to ask even to go out to dinner with my parents. Mm-hmm. So he doesn't tell me no, and I feel safe enough with him to spend money to get everything that I want or need. But now it's like, I'm a stay-at-home mom. We have 5 kids. And he's the only one that works. And we're trying to do better, but I'm draining the accounts. And I don't, it just feels a void in me. I can't explain it. It just feels this emptiness in me when I spend money.
1: Yeah. Because, I mean, there's a true, you know, something chemical sense that's happening when you spend. You get a dope, you're getting a hit from it, right? Just
0: yes.
1: Like a
0: yes.
1: Gambler would, placing a bet, or an alcoholic with a drink. Like you're getting something, even from a physical standpoint, that feels good, right? So it's not even just
0: yes.
1: the stuff. Because once you get the stuff, what do you do with it?
0: Nothing. It usually goes in the drawer and I don't
1: yeah.
0: even use it.
1: That's right. That's right. So I think, yeah, starting, and if Dr. John Deloney was here, he could pick this apart.
2: Yeah,
1: in
2: for
1: an
2: sure,
1: instance.
2: For sure. John?
1: Yeah. But I do know, you know, things that I've heard him say for sure, which I think is true. And this is probably true for any, you could say, bad habit to addiction on that scale, is have things in place that actually you repurpose that energy. Like, what else can replace when you have that compulsive need to get on the phone and to buy something? What can okay. you replace that with, right? And so there can be, you know, and I've heard John say this. This is why they have donuts at AA meetings, genuinely, because yeah. like there's a sugar hit that's like, okay, like
2: we get something when we come here.
1: Can you, yes. And so obviously the healthy patterns would be going for a walk, calling a friend, right? And sometimes yeah. those are amazing if you can do these things, but what else in your life can you go to when that compulsion comes to replace it?
0: Oh, gosh.
1: And so what would be a couple of things that you're like, okay, if I, because I do think the counselor is right. I think not having access,
0: yeah.
1: stopping the access point, which I know you memorized numbers, you said, so that doesn't help. But
0: yeah.
1: But I mean, like that is one train that I would say to go down. What can you eliminate, you know, from that standpoint? But then also, when that comes, what do you do with that?
2: Yeah.
1: That feeling.
2: And I think, Renee, even if you can get a step ahead of it, if you can look back on the times that you've spent, whether it's like, oh gosh, I jumped on Amazon, or I ran over to Target, or I'm not sure what your location of choice is, but if you can yeah. think back and spend some time and go, what happened just before that? Was I bored?
1: It triggered it. Yeah.
2: Did I get some bad news? Did my husband go to work and I felt abandoned? What was it specifically?
0: That's really the big one, is feeling abandoned.
2: And like, there you
0: I
2: go.
0: Just, and yeah,
2: so I
0: feel like I need to spend, not even just like going to Walmart or Target and buying something. It's I get bored of my car and I go trade it in for another $37,000 loan.
2: Yeah.
0: It's bad stuff.
2: And I think, and that's the thing I want you to discuss with your therapist, because the truth is, in a situation like this, the truth is, Renee, we would say that somebody who's got a gambling addiction, any kind of addiction, it could be gambling, spending, pornography, whatever, to that extent, we would say they need a separation from the money. And in his case,
0: yeah.
2: he would need to change the numbers on the card, because you already know
1: yep,
2: it.
1: Yep.
2: And that's yep. the extreme, but I can't tell you that on the phone today, because I also, you've already told me something about your past that is
0: yeah.
2: in direct relation, like, conflict with that. So
0: yeah.
2: I would bring that to the therapist and say, I spoke to some money experts and they were saying that in this situation, normally I wouldn't have access to money. Something about that feels right, but how do I navigate that knowing that I came from this past where I was completely controlled? And that becomes
0: yeah.
2: the topic of the therapy. But the truth is, you are an alcoholic who's in a bar right now and you've got money to spend on drinks. And so
0: yes.
2: it makes sense that that needs to be taken away from you.
0: Well, me and my husband even discussed, like, he will never, like, we've had the same bank account. I mean, we've been on the same ones since we've been married.
2: Mm-hmm.
0: But now it's like, we both want to do this, and I'm totally for, you know, getting our lives in order and becoming debt-free. And he's like, should I get another bank account? And just to, because like I said, I'm a stay-at-home mom, and he works. He makes the money, and here I am just spending it like nobody's business. Should he get a bank account with just him on it and I have no access to it?
2: Well, yeah,
1: for a period of time.
2: And that's the thing. Only it's for a period of time while you get well.
1: Yes.
2: So there needs to
0: yeah.
2: be really clear parameters around that. What are the steps that need to take place? for you to get care.

0: what does success look like, mm-hmm. right? And just have really clear definitions and boundaries around what positive movement forward looks like and what it has to look like for you to then gain access back. And then when you do gain access back, it's not all at once. It's little by little, right? So there needs to be yeah. such clear structure around this plan from all angles. And I think mm-hmm. that will help you deal with it and you can not feel a certain way because of your past.
1: Right.
2: And you can have a say in that.
1: He's even tried going to he's told me no, he's taken the cards, he's working towards it to better us. He would never tell me no if it was something that we absolutely needed.
2: Sure.
1: But then I go and run to my parents and I'm like, hey, I really want this.
0: And they need to be on the same page. So that means they need to be part of the plan too. This is almost like an intervention where the whole family or everyone that you've have gone to for money understands this is a real issue. It's like if you were on drugs, the whole family knows what's going on. Don't give her money. That's going to throw her back in her treatment. But I commend you, Renee. I commend you because you know you have an issue. You're calling and you're seeking help.
2: Yes. Yeah. I was going to say the courage it takes for someone, I mean, honestly, to raise your hand and the admission of it. Consciously very aware of what's going on. And that's the wild thing, though, about addiction.
1: I'm like, I knew.
2: Yeah.
1: I literally looked at my husband the other day. I didn't even say, hey, how was your day? He walked in from work, and my first words out of my mouth were, can we go spend money? Mm. Not can we go to the mall and look for new clothes. It was, can I just go spend money? I'm to that point now where it just feels this void in me and this emptiness. And when I see him and I want to feel secure and safe, I'm like, well, let's go spend money. Because you've been at work all day, and I've been alone with the kids.
2: Yep.
1: Take me to spend money, you know?
2: How long have you guys been married?
1: Been 9 years.
2: Okay. Because I do think as well, when that action stops, and you don't, and he comes home from work, and you guys don't spend money, then what you're forced with then is to be in a home where it's quiet, there's not excitement happening.
0: Right.
2: And you have to actually be with each other. And that's work in and of itself, right? I mean, that's a whole new dynamic that you're not numbing anymore. You're truly going to have to sit with Renee. And that's probably some of the scariest, you know, parts of this journey is reconciling who you are in the quiet. And I think your therapist, I pray you have a great counselor.
1: I do.
2: Because,
1: she's wonderful.
2: Good. I'm so glad. Because I do very much agree with the tactical side of this, of cut it off at its source. And you guys put some, just like what Jade was saying, and you be in on this discussion, Renee, like you and your husband sit down and lay out, okay, for 90 days, no questions asked. There's no, you can't have any access.
0: Yeah.
2: You know what I mean? We're cutting up the cards. We're changing accounts, no access. And this is not out of harm. This is out of a healing process. And both of you sign your names. This is for the good of Renee. In 90 days, let's look up and see, okay, where are we at? How are we feeling? Do we need to extend it? Do we not? And you just continue to walk this journey. And he needs to speak to you, Renee, of how to rebuild trust with him. Because he doesn't trust you right now, as he shouldn't, right? And so for that part of your marriage to be healed. So that's another redemptive part of the story that I pray happens.
0: And your counselor, you should almost not like your counselor because they hold you so accountable. You almost shouldn't like them.
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5: 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Here's Jeff Palermo.
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0: President Stephen Procopio says Amendment 4 is probably the easiest one to understand. Currently, a person could serve as governor for two consecutive terms, sit out for 4 years, and run again. But a vote for Amendment 4 would...
1: You can only serve two terms, period, and that's it.
0: Louisiana Democratic Party officials have suggested this amendment is to keep John Bel Edwards from running again, but the author of the amendment, State Representative Michael Bayham, says that's not the case. The Republican from St. Bernard Parish says he believes two terms as governor is enough. Let someone else run the state. I'm Jeff Palermo.
2: Hurricane Isaias is turning in the Gulf and is expected to make landfall as a Category 2 storm late tonight or early tomorrow morning, but the impact in Louisiana is expected to be minimal. I'm Jean Burns, Talk 107.3 Baton Rouge.
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7: 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All right, let's go to Rob in Kansas. Hi, Rob. Welcome to the show.
8: Thank you for having me.
7: Yes, absolutely. How can we help?
8: I'm kind of nervous and embarrassed about this. I just recently tried to start getting rid of all my debt. Got quite a bit of it, but I've got one debt in particular that's I'm spending $311 payment a week, and that's $1,200 a month that's really hindering me trying to pay anything else off and get caught up. Called my bank to do like a small debt consolidation to get rid of this rent-to-own payment, pretty much is what it is. By doing this, in my mind, I'm freeing up about $800 to $900 a month if I wipe this out, and I can apply that to all my other debt to accrue, even though this rent to own debt is not the smallest.
9: How much is it? The total?
8: The total is $3,426.15, I believe.
9: Okay. And you said it's not the smallest. What else do you have?
8: I've got my truck payment, my wife's truck payment.
9: Okay, what's that?
8: My truck payment is a buy here, pay here place because my credit is not the greatest, but that's $210.
7: What's the total loan?

0: That the total loan on that's $18,000.
1: Okay. What else?
0: My wife's truck is $4,000, and that's it's about $4,000 on hers.
1: Okay. And is there anything else?
0: There's a lot of other smaller stuff, and it all equals up to about, including the one I'm trying to get rid of, all equal up to about $27,000.
1: $27,000 total. Okay, how much are you guys bringing in every month, between the two of you?
0: Well, that's the tricky part, because I work in the construction industry and I'm a truck driver. I can either get 50 hours a week, 60 hours a week, 70 hours a week. It depends. It's weather depending.
2: Sure. Well, on average, Rob, what would you say?
0: On average, I bring in probably $1,300-$1,400 a week, and my wife brings in about $600 a week.
1: Okay. Now, for you, do you have more? I mean, just be honest, because we want to help you. Do you have more of the 70-hour weeks, or do you have more of the like 30-hour weeks or less?
0: I would say on average, I probably average out between 60 and 65 hours a week.
1: Okay, good. What about her?
0: She's just straight 40.
1: Okay.
2: So it's about $8,400-ish a month, would you say?
0: Sounds about right, give or take. Yeah.
2: Yep. So the thing with the debt consolidation, it may get you a better interest rate, because those rent-to-own rates can just be horrible. Mm-hmm. But it doesn't wipe away the debt. You do understand that, right? I mean, you said it'll get it off mm-hmm. my back, but like it still is around. You still have to pay it.
0: Mm-hmm.
2: Yeah. So by working that, because it is one of the smaller ones. I mean, it's only $3,000. The other two that you, or the other three you gave us, is larger. I know you have some other ones. But since I would still list out all of the debt. I think you need to look at it on paper, smallest, even if it's a $400 credit card, you know, balance that you keep rolled over month to month, like whatever it is, and you guys start attacking that smallest to largest. That really is probably going to be the most effective way for you all to get out. How much is your rent or mortgage?
0: We pay $1,900 a month in rent.
2: Okay. Because I'm just wondering how much could really be freed up realistically for you guys. I mean, could it be $3,000 to $4,000, and you guys live on nothing, like ramen noodles? Like you are spending no money.
0: We're kind of doing that right now.
2: Okay. And how much?
0: And that's why I was
2: how much
0: thinking about using my car as a collateral to get this loan.
2: No. Because if you don't free up $4,000 next month, Rob, you could pay off the $3,000. Like, I'm not saying you necessarily do that in that order, but like, where is this margin going?
1: Yeah.
2: Is
1: there, do you have kids?
0: I got two.
1: Okay. Are they in daycare?
0: No, they're both high schoolers and take up quite a bit of money because of the school activities they're in.
1: Okay, so let's stop there, because I'm glad you said that, because I'm looking at this, I'm going, okay, based off the numbers you gave, you're making around $7,800, $7,600 a month. If we take out the $1,900 for rent and mortgage, we take out the $1,300 for the rent to own. You said the truck was somewhere around $200, so we take that out. There's still a lot of margin there, $4,300 of margin.
0: $200 a week.
1: $200 a week. Okay, so I'll take out the rest. Yeah. And then, but I'm still seeing $3,700 of margin. What's your wife's truck payment?
0: $200 a month. And then we actually have some collections that I've been paying on.
1: Okay.
0: That are in monthly payment as well, ranging anywhere from.
1: Okay. So those are two. There's two things that I see that you can do immediately that's going to help. Number one, I want you to go through your budget with a fine tooth comb, because you've given me your biggest expenses and you still have a lot of margin after those biggest expenses. You mentioned having kids that are in sports and this and that. You've got to put some boundaries around that. If you're telling me that your main priority is I want to pay off this $27,000 debt, then that means the kids have to know their main priority is not all the sports and all the activities and all the this and that. Sure, maybe they play sports, but you've got to put boundaries on some of the other things around that. And so you guys are going to have to really tighten this for a short period of time in order to make it right. And then the stuff that's in collection, stop paying minimum payments and just settle it.
2: Yes.
1: And just stack up your money and say, if the debt, the collections debt is for $800, say I can give you $200 to call it done. I can give you $300 to call it done.

0: and don't whittle away at it, because it's just going to take forever doing that. Stuff's already, it's already been charged off. It's already a bad debt. Just settle it, get it in writing beforehand, and then those are cleared out. How many of those do you have?
1: About 10, 11.
0: What do they total?
1: One of them totals about 7,000?
0: Yeah, about, or 700?
1: About 7,000.
0: Okay.
1: It's another three line of credits. One is about 3,500. One is about 1,100. The other one is about another 25 to 3,000. And they've already stopped calling us and everything on that one. And then I've got a couple other ones that one is 2,300 and another one is 2,600. And those I'm making minimum payments on. And
2: yep. Okay, so it's more than $27,000.
0: Yeah, way more.
2: So Rob, here's
1: what we calculated was $27,000.
2: Okay, well, with the car loan of 18 and 14, you got $22,000 there.
1: Well, we didn't calculate my truck into that debt.
0: I don't know why not, because it's still debt. Here's what I've calculated so far. You've got $39,526,000 of debt. That's including your rent to own, your truck, your wife's truck, and the few collections that you named off. You told me you had 10, but you only named off 1, 2, 3, 4 in detail. So you probably have more than 39,000. My guess mm-hmm. is maybe closer to 50,000.
2: So Rob, here's the deal. You guys are going to have a massive emotional switch.
0: Yep.
2: The whole family. Like, we're sitting down tonight and it's like, kids, there's no Christmas. They're like, we're doing nothing for one solid year. Because Rob, if you put $4,000 and you pay off
0: yes.
2: debt, $4,000 a month, and you go get an extra job for 1 year, all of this is cleaned up and you stop taking credit every time someone blinks and you're taking out another loan. Like, you know, when you stop it and you go intense the other direction, you could be out. You really could be out. There is a mathematical way. We see it and we know it's
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2: possible.
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7: 55,000 jobs coming to the state of Louisiana over the next few years, but what about indirect business? Hey, it's Haldane. 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Also on the show, we'll have Moral Dilemma Monday. We'll have Medical Monday. We'll chat with Will Green from LABI. We'll talk about everything under the sun with Moon. 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
3: Your feedback on the show is very helpful to us and our team. So make sure to leave a comment below from where you're listening or watching and subscribe to all of our channels and even send the episode out to a friend that may need it. If you're thinking about somebody in your head and say, they probably enjoy this. Go ahead and send it their way. All right, let's go to Gretchen in New York City. Hi, Gretchen. Welcome to the show.
4: Hello. Thank you for taking my call.
3: Yes, absolutely. How can we help?
4: Well, I am a single woman that is 72, almost 73 years old. I am retired, but have been working in my field as a contractor post-retirement. And I just lost that contract that, the federal government thing, and it's done. And so I'm vacillating between panicking and trying to get another job soon or enjoying my retirement and my grandchildren. And I just don't know if I'm okay or if I'm trying to talk myself into it or if I'm not and I should go out and find another job really quick.
3: Okay. Well, how much do you have in retirement savings that you would live off of?
4: I have my Social Security and my small pension I live off of. Plus, I was working. Well, I have those continuing to come in. And then I have a an IRA that I have not yet drawn on, but my minimum requirement is coming up soon. And I was going to, my birthday's in January, and I was going to start drawing on it in January.
3: How much is in the IRA?
4: $272,000.
3: Okay. And what is your RMDs with that?
4: How much I don't know the answer to that.
3: How much they're going to force you to draw out? Okay.
4: I have to But I know that I already talked to my financial advisor and we decided I would take $18,000 pre-tax, about $1,500 a month, to augment my Social Security and my pension.
5: How much is Social Security and how much is pension per month?
4: My Social Security is just a couple dollars shy, like $50 or so dollars shy of $3,000.
5: Okay.
4: No, that's not right. I just lied about that. That's pre-tax. I have it taxed.
5: Okay.
4: It's about 20. My total with my small pension is that amount. I'm a couple. I'm about $29.50 with both my pension and my Social Security.
5: Gotcha.
3: Okay, gotcha.
5: And what is it? How are you living? Are you in a mortgage? Is the house paid on? Do you still have payments? Tell us about your living situation.
4: I have a mortgage. I have $140,000 left on the mortgage. It's kind of a new house for me. I bought it a couple of years ago. Mm-hmm. And I don't have a lot of debt, but I've got a little. I have debt, but I have about $5,000 on an interest-free loan left on some improvements I did to the house when I first moved in. And I have enough money in savings that if I don't pay it off monthly, I can make sure it's paid off by its term date, which is March of 27.
5: What is in savings? What liquid cash do you have?
4: My liquid cash is about $14,000.
5: Okay, so we'll call that your emergency fund. So I just want to make sure we're not leaving anything out. It's just, it's the $217 in the IRA. It's your Social Security and pension, $2,900.
4: $272. 272,000.
5: Okay, yeah. I'm glad I checked
4: in
5: that.
4: IRA, about 14,000 in savings.
5: The mortgage and the $5,000 loan.
4: And one other big thing.
5: What?
4: I bought a car.
5: Oh, girl. Come on now. What did you spend on this car?
4: Oh, I was working. I was traveling.
5: That means you spent a lot. Also, what you spent.
4: I did. I bought a brand new car. I wanted a hybrid. It's a Subaru Forester, a 25, and I have a car payment on it. And, you know, I must say in my defense that I keep my cars forever, and I thought it would be my last car at this age.
5: Yes, but it's going to that car, yeah. If you keep that car, that's going to keep you from retiring when you want to.
3: How much is the loan total? How much did you take out?
4: I owe about $29,000 on it still, and my payments are $635.
5: So, Gretchen, I love you. We got to make a change, girlfriend. We got to make a change because the work that you're doing now, how long could you do this job realistically, assuming you have good health?
4: I have great health. That's the thing. I actually like working.
5: Mm-hmm.
4: Keeps me busy. But, you know, being home, I mean, I like being home too.
5: Yeah. How much?
4: I have grandkids and stuff.
3: Sure. How much were you making before you got laid off, Gretchen? How much were you making?
4: So far this year, well, last year in 2025, I made $47,500.
3: Okay.
4: And this year I was poised to make more if I had worked a year out, probably about 65.
5: I'm not going to lie. I have some worries. My worries are the debt. Number one, I don't love you going into a retirement with $272,000 and debt payments because it's just,
4: okay.
5: It hurts my heart to know that you would be pulling from your IRA and then taking that money to pay off a car loan. That hurts my ever loving
3: mm-hmm,
5: soul.
3: Mm-hmm.
5: And so,
4: oh yeah, I don't want to do that,
5: but that's essentially
4: that.
5: What you would be doing. So I see a couple of things that have to happen. We've got to pay off this debt, or we've got to downsize this car significantly. Maybe a $15,000 car, not a $30,000, something like that.
4: Yeah, I know that was a bit of a misstep. I thought I'd still be working, but at this point, I'm only 1 year into the loan, and I don't know if I'd get my money back.
3: You may not. You may be under just a little bit.
4: I don't want to lose money on the car.
5: Yes, but you're losing money. The longer you keep it, it's going to continue to depreciate, number one. And you bought a brand new car, and that is going to depreciate quickly. And so there's just part of this that we call over here, it's kind of just a stupid tax. When you do something and you later on realize what it costs you, you go, oh my gosh, I wish I hadn't done that. But it's spilled milk.
4: Do.
5: We can't go back. But the truth is, what I really want to know is between the pension, you have to take those required minimum distributions.
4: I have to start taking it.
5: Do you need, let's see here. Oh boy. I'm worried for you without having an income.
3: I know. I would say, Gretchen, I would probably be working
4: another couple of years. It's okay. That's what I wanted. That's exactly why I called you, because, you know, I'm talking in my head to myself,
5: mm-hmm.
4: sometimes on the left side and sometimes on the right. And I'm like, well, maybe I can just be more frugal. With my shopping.
5: You need to.
4: I'm not much of a big shopper. My big stores are
5: But let me, Gretchen, I'm going to give you clear homework, Gretchen. This is your homework.
4: Yeah.
5: You need to find a new job because unfortunately you need to work, and I want you to have some earned income because I still want you investing. I still want you putting away in a Roth IRA as long as you can because you need as much money as you can get your hands on. And I'm going to tell you this, I don't necessarily think you're going to take my advice, but you can't have a $600 car payment every month. You just can't. I think you need to get out of the car that you have, and I would take some of the $14,000 liquid, and I would buy myself a cash car.
3: Yes, because Gretchen, our rule of thumb is that you should not have anything with wheels and motors that's more than half of your annual income.
5: Yeah,
3: made $47,000 and took a $30,000 car, so it is too much car for your life.
4: Well, that was just. I was also counting in the other $3,000 a month that I was getting from Social Security.
5: That puts you at 51 and it still doesn't fit.
4: Yeah, that is not, you're right.
5: So
4: I
5: let's.
4: Did. I wait till my car dies and then I have to buy a car.
5: Let's sell the car that you have. The longer you wait to sell the car that you have, the more likely that you have to possibly be.

0: be upside down on it. So let's get, I mean, if I, it'd be my homework this week and I'm going car shopping. I have $14,000 or $15,000 that I have to spend and I'm getting a new car. I'm selling the one I have and I'm getting a new one. And so that is going to free up a lot of margin, $600. And now we can get at paying off this $5,000 loan. That's thing three on your list. And if you do that, now we have actual margin. We can start to invest a little on the side. Plus, we're having an income coming soon, hopefully.
1: Yes, yep, yes, yes. And have that flowing. And Gretchen, remember too, a good rule of thumb is your investments double every 7 years without you even touching them. So in 7 years, that could be close to $600,000 in your IRA, right? I know you're going to be taking some money out, but you're also hopefully putting some money back in. But it will start to grow over time, which is a good thing in your situation so that you can retire. But the next couple of years, it's probably going to be some working.
0: Oh, yeah.
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6: From ABC News, I'm Mike Dubusky. Closing in on the Gulf Coast right now is a major Category 3 hurricane named Isaias. Wayne Miller is the chief administrative officer in Gulfport, Mississippi, and spoke with ABC News about preparation efforts.
7: We put sandbags out. We've got our public works crews on standby. The ones that are working, they've been cleaning ditches and whatnot, trying to get prepared. Our public safety, those guys are all ready to go as well.
6: Meanwhile, the Tsunami Warning Center at the National Weather Service now says there is no danger of a tsunami on the West Coast after a massive earthquake struck Panama earlier today. Oscar Belgal is in custody right now after being grazed on the neck by a bullet fired by an immigration officer in New York yesterday. Marcos Childs, the head of ICE Enforcement and Removal Operations, said agents opened fire after Belgal refused to comply with commands.
8: He then accelerated his vehicle, smashing into two of our government ICE vehicles, and then weaponized his vehicle and proceeded to accelerate going towards other officers.
6: Belgal's 5-year-old son was in the car when agents opened fire. He was unharmed. The Trump administration is facing pushback over its plans to live stream the execution of Nidal Hassan, the former Army major who shot and killed 13 people at Fort Hood in 2009.
9: President Trump today says Fort Hood shooter Nidal Hassan, quote, deserves the punishment of death by firing squad. The president ordered the Army to carry out this execution, its first since 1961.
10: Death penalty through firing squad, and he deserves it. Killed and wounded many, many people.
9: Hassan is scheduled to be executed on December 3rd at the same base where he committed his attack. A Pentagon official told ABC News the execution will be live streamed. Karen Travers, ABC News, the White House.
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0: 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I'm Rachel Cruz with Jay Borshaw, and we are answering your questions about life and money. So give us a call at 888-825-5225. Up next, we have Phil in Louisville, Kentucky. Hi, Phil. Welcome to the show.
1: Hey, how you guys doing?
0: We're doing great. How can we help?
1: I was curious. Got a question. My wife and I recently retired, and we've got a 25-year-old son who everything's great except for, I guess he's a little bit delayed to launch. And about 2 months ago, he finally got a job, you know, after not having one for years. And my wife and I's only difference is really in anything is she is of the opinion that we should continue to pay for all sorts of things, rent and everything.
0: Why?
1: And her position is that you know, she grew up very poor and ended up being very successful, and she wants him to not experience any of those things that she did. And I'm of the opposite opinion. I think that a little bit of struggle is healthy, and especially for a young man growing up.
2: Where has his struggle lied? Where did he struggle?
1: That's a good question. He hasn't really. You know, he hasn't really. He's been very well taken care of for sure. That's why that's really why we have that difference there. You know?
2: Yeah. I think, you know, this pains me so, and I can tell that it bothers you. One of the things that I'd want to highlight if I were talking with your wife is, you know, she's kind of projecting her own experience on him, and that's not his experience at all. You said she grew up poor. He has not been poor a day in his life. And
0: no.
2: It sounds like she
0: became successful.
2: She worked hard
0: through the struggle.
2: Out of the struggle.
0: Yes.
2: And look what it afforded her. And he hasn't worked yet until, it looks like 2 months ago, he got his first job. So
1: yeah.
2: I would really push back on the reasoning there. And then the second thing, and I'm saying this because I hope that you play this call for her. The second thing that really bothers me about this is every day that she says to a 25-year-old or a 24 or a 23-year-old, I'll cover you, I'll take care of it, you don't have to work, it's too hard out there for you. She is stealing bits of his confidence from him because she's saying, you can't make it, and I don't think you can do it on your own, so why try?
1: Yeah,
2: that's the message
1: that
2: she's sending.
1: That's what I've really tried. It's just trying to find that. I was kind of worried, am I being too strict or something, because it was you know, I mean, we obviously have quite a bit of a capability to help him, you know, saying no, and we have, you know, a good bandwidth, being too strict or something, which I don't think it is, but I think she definitely does.
2: It's not, I mean,
0: it's not being strict. It's actually loving your adult child to be an adult. This is what the world is, and Jade is right. Every moment that you guys continue to step in and save him over and over and over and again, and the level of entitlement that really starts to grow of what he's going to expect. I was hearing someone say this the other day, and I thought it was so brilliant. She was talking about kids and entitlement, but she said kids that are entitled, they have a fear of frustration because they've never.
2: I've heard that.
0: Because they never have been able to cope with frustration. The moment frustration enters, a parent comes in and solves the frustration so the little child doesn't feel frustrated. Then they grow up to be an adult. And she gave the example of being at the ticket counter at American Airlines. And
2: flipping
0: they're like,
2: out.
0: Well, I'm a medallion backflip silver member. How am I not upgraded? And you're frustrated. They're frustrated. Somebody fix my life. Somebody step in and fix this because I can't cope with my own frustration. You've literally, he emotionally, economically, is like a 12-year-old, Phil.

0: That's the sun. You know what I mean? And no woman is going to find that very attractive.
1: I agree with you there. That's not been my experience for sure.
0: Yeah. Yes. So what do the conversations with you and your wife look like, Phil? Because you sound like a very nice guy. You sound very level-headed.
2: Uh-huh.
0: But she, I guess, has a lot of passion about this because her way has won so far.
1: Yeah. I mean, this is literally the only issue we've ever had. I mean, we're very agreeable and accommodating almost every other front. But she just, I think it's a natural, like, it almost feels like a natural, like, a reaction. I don't know. Because she just does it. She always finds a way to justify. She'll take care of it. She'll intervene.
2: Is he an only child?
1: Yeah, he is.
2: Mm. Yeah, I just, obviously, I feel like we're going past you. We're speaking past you and speaking to her because I think you understand it, Phil. I think you know what must be done. The hard part is getting her on board. What are your conversations like with your son? Because this is the other road. If you can't get your wife to say, hey, agree with me that we're kicking, little Johnny out, then now you can go to Johnny and say, hey, here's what I'm experiencing and here's what I want for you. And I would love if you took the initiative for yourself.
0: Mm-hmm.
1: Yeah.
2: You know?
1: Yeah, I think in the past, he was been much, much, much younger. And he kind of played us probably, he was a teenager and back in the day and that sort of thing. And he played it against us. Of course, he wants it all. But I'm hopeful, first job, really, just a couple of months in here. But maybe...
0: Yeah,
1: get some real world experience out there, and then maybe
0: and there needs to be a written timeline of okay, you don't have to kick them out tonight, but you guys need to look and say okay, by January 15th you're gonna have your own apartment. By here are some timelines because it's good for him and Phil. Yeah. I mean, for your wife too. I'm like, for you guys to be on the same page, yes, is very ideal. But it also doesn't sound like you rarely step in and say, like, hey, this is harming our child.
2: Right.
0: Like,
2: this is not putting in a pool or not. This is like a big, big deal.
0: Yeah. This is failure to launch. This is Matthew McConaughey. I mean, like, this is the story. Like, this is literally playing out right in front of us, and it doesn't end well. It doesn't end well.
1: Right.
0: So the frustrations, the struggles, all of that has to happen in life. Right. And people have it at different degrees. But you are not immune to suffering in life. You're going to get it one way or the other. He's either gonna feel it, once he's married and his marriage is hard, or the parenting is hard, or his job is hard. He has to have some level of endurance, and you have to experience that. And by just buffering, putting pillows around him his whole life, isn't going to do that.
2: I love that you said that, and I want to double click on that because it's so true. Pain is so necessary, and the more you feel, your tolerance for it grows, and you can handle more of it. But we both had babies. When that epidural hits and you're like, okay, you're feeling good, but then if it wears off and that pain hits you all at once, you're like, I can't function. I've never had to function under these circumstances before. But if you let the pain build little by little by little, you can actually learn to adapt. You learn to cope with it. You learn to push through it.
0: And it creates, perseverance, character, hope. Scripture talks about like there's a progression in life. And if you don't allow people to go through those progressions, they don't get to be who they were meant to be. I mean, like the fullness of who they are. And so, Phil, Phil's wife, if you're watching or listening to us, we love you. But let 25-year-old, let him go.
2: Let him go.
0: Let him
2: go. Cut him loose.
0: He'll find a great woman. Hopefully get married. Maybe have babies. He'll get grandbabies out of us.
2: God willing.
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7: Well, if you have worked hard and gotten yourself out of debt, if you have a fully funded emergency fund and you are baby steps four and beyond, we want to hang out and celebrate with you. We are going to be on a cruise for an entire week in March. And it is the Live Like No One Else cruise, March 14th through the 21st. And we will all be on it. Jade, myself, George, John Deloney, Dave Ramsey, Sharon Ramsey's going to be there. Some of our families are coming and it's going to be a fantastic time. We did this, I guess about a year and a half ago was the first one, and we've recorded shows. There's Smart Money Happy Hour. We recorded that. And it is just a excellent week to not only just enjoy some, you know, R&R for sure. But also, I mean, we have so much content, so many sessions. There's something constantly going on the boat that is Ramsey-esque, if you will. And we're excited to hang out with you. So make sure to reserve your cabin because they are selling out. So make sure to grab one if you go to RamseySolutions.com/events. Again, the cruise is March 14th through the 21st. We'd love to see you there. All right, let's go to Mike in Chicago. Hi, Mike. Welcome to the show.
8: Hi, how's it going? Thanks for having me.
7: Yes, absolutely. How can we help?
8: So I'm 27 years old. You know, recently this year we bought a home, and you know, I do have a full time career, but I'm in about, you know, with the business debt around $650K. So wanted to know like a realistic timeline on when we, you know, or when I can see myself being debt free. I would like to be, before I enter my

0: 30s, but I don't know if that's, you know, quite practical or not.
1: Okay, so the $650,000, I mean, it is your debt because you signed for it, but it's technically, quote-unquote, with the business, correct?
0: That's combined. So that's some of it's, majority of it's actually the mortgage. You know, there's some of that at the business.
2: Okay, so the business, what's the mortgage?
0: Mortgage is around $420,000.
2: Okay. And then the rest on the business, is this just, are you a sole proprietor? Do you have partners? Explain that a little bit more.
0: Yeah, sure. So that's a sole proprietorship. You know, it's an auto sales business. So that debt is actually around $150,000.
1: Okay.
0: And then the rest of that is $85,000 or $90,000 on a student loan debt. And then the remaining $40,000 or so is personal and also some family debt.
1: Okay, gotcha. Mm-hmm. And how much are you making a year?
0: So full-time employed is around $95,000.
2: What about your wife?
0: Wife, she's actually finishing up some of her exams in her school for optometry program, so
2: wow.
0: She's currently not working yet.
1: Yeah. Okay. When will she start working?
0: Probably in about a year.
1: Okay.
2: And will she have student loans to add to the pile?
0: No, no student loans on her end.
2: Okay.
1: Great. What will be her starting salary out when she starts? Do you know?
0: Yeah, approximately probably $140,000.
1: Okay, that's great. Awesome. But that'll be in about a year, you said, right?
0: Yes, correct.
1: Okay. Yeah. Perfect.
2: So you just bought the house, the 420. I'm assuming you guys saved up a decent chunk of money to put down on that. How did you do this? How were you able to do that so quickly? Because if you were able to do a sizable chunk there, I'm thinking let's apply that same force mm-hmm. to paying off this debt.
0: Yeah, sure. I mean, I would love to, you know, apply that same principle. Unfortunately, on that end, that was a lot of my wife's savings. You know, majority of the down payment was from her end.
2: Okay.
0: And I had a small part to play with it, you know, while I'm pretty heavily invested in the business. So, you know, trying to grow that. So, yeah.
2: Okay. So the only way we're, you know, your initial question was like, what's a realistic timeline to get out of debt? And mm-hmm. I think the first thing that you have to decide is how important is it to you? Like how intensely do you want to move? Because what I'm kind of hearing is that you've easily pushed it to the side whenever it feels like you want something else more. Well, we want to do the house, we'll push the debt to the side. I want to do this business, I'll push the debt to the side. And so if you're ready to get intense, then it's going to mean some sacrifice. And I just don't know if that's what you're looking to do right now.
0: Yeah, no, I think that's, you know, if it does require, you know, a lifestyle change, you know, that's something that we are open to. I wouldn't say that we're necessarily, you know, lavish, spenders or anything, but I know obviously the mortgage is a big chunk of that, which of course we can eliminate that at any time if we wanted to. But then the business, obviously that needs to continue, right? That has to, you know, operations and expenses have to continue on that. And then, mm-hmm. you know, savings and the student loans, it's just hard to really tackle all that, you know, with at least the income that I'm on at the moment.
2: Yeah. After you pay yourself from the business and, you know, obviously operating costs, how much margin is left for you to start tackling the business debt?
0: You know, at the moment, you know, with being my income only, it's probably $1,000 or $2,000 to spare, really. You know, I do know when my wife starts working that might change a little bit. And also you see with the business, it's pretty seasonal. So it's up and down. In the summertime season, business is good. In the wintertime, it kind of slows down a little bit.
2: What kind of business is it?
0: It's an auto sales business, the car dealer.
2: Okay. So what did you project when you took out this loan? What did you project on how quickly you could have the debt paid back?
0: Is this in regards to the mortgage or the
2: business
0: loan?
2: The business.
0: The business is worth, you know, more than what the debt is owed to it. So if I, for example, wanted to kind of eliminate that debt, it's just a matter of, you know, liquidating the business and kind of clearing that. But
2: No. I think you missed the first question I asked you earlier. I said after you pay yourself in the business, mm-hmm. After operating costs and all that, how much margin is left in the business that you're reinvesting?
1: Profit.
2: How much profit is there?
0: Oh, right.
2: And you said one or two thousand.
0: Oh, no, sorry. I misunderstood that. So in terms of the actual margin on what I'm reinvesting, that's probably closer to 3,000 to 4,000, you know, profit per month.
2: So there's no way that business is worth more than the debt. You're not making any profit hardly. Okay. So. Okay. So yeah, what I would be doing if I were you is I would have to find the right balance between what you're reinvesting into the business to grow it versus what you're doing to actively pay off debt.
1: Mm-hmm.
2: I would be very aggressive towards paying off the debt right now because that, even though it's the business, it's affecting you because you're a sole proprietor. And side of it,

0: until your wife starts working, I mean, you've got to be going hard in the paint, because yep. 95 is a fine salary, but when you hold it up to all of this debt, suddenly it shrinks right. it, and it yes. doesn't feel like. So
1: right,
0: that's the shovel to hole ratio that you've got to go and really work through at this point.
2: Yeah, I think I would have the two different goals. I wouldn't be thinking about the mortgage right now, Mike. I think in the business side, I'd be throwing as much money that's coming in, you know, after retained earnings and everything, I'd be throwing it at that debt. So on the business side, be working on getting that out of debt. And then from the personal side, you know, you guys have that 40 and the $85,000 student loan. I mean, I would be in the practice of not continuing to up lifestyle and throwing that extra. If you have $1,000 to $2,000, be throwing it at that. You won't pay all of it off by the time your wife starts working, but you guys will have, you know, get a chunk down. I mean, hopefully, I mean, it'd be great if you got it down to 20,000, you know, in the personal yeah. loan side. And then when she starts working, my goal would be that we do not count her income at all. Her income,
1: right.
2: I mean, if it hits the account, it is
0: good
2: going
0: idea.
2: Straight
0: yep.
2: back out, and it's going to be to pay off this debt. Because you guys then, at that point, could get all of this cleaned up in a year and a half, including the business debt, if you use some of her income. I just want you to be in good business mm-hmm. practices to be in a place, because you kind of made a comment of like, well, we, you know, for operating expenses and all that, you just have to have the debt rolling. And you don't. Your business 100% mm-hmm. could be debt-free. We teach small businesses every day here through Entre Leadership about how to get to this place where they are in a cash flow position, and they're not, mm-hmm. they don't have a bank in their ear, you know, talking about loans. So, yeah. so on the business side, I would be getting out of debt, but create some good practices around that. Cause once your wife's salary hits in a year, I don't want you to wait for a year, but when it hits, that's going to be pretty life changing yeah. if you guys allow it to. And that's the thing, Mike, is, what's going to be built between you all, between now and then, is a full year of character building and learning to live a certain way.
0: It's an identity shift.
2: Yes. And
0: total.
2: And then you're almost immune to this new income until everything is paid off and there's some savings in the bank. But if you hold on the line, we'll get you maybe one of our Entre Leadership books, Build a Business, and then we'll give you Total Money Makeover too. Just walking through the baby steps, because you guys are at that point that if you want to make the decision, like what Jade said, if you want to do it, you can do it. It's just going to be, it's a heavy lift. But you guys, you're very, very capable of doing it. And we see people like with your numbers all the time.
0: Yes.
2: And they make a decision to do it. So that's going to be up to you guys.
0: You're listening to The Ramsey Show with common sense money advice that actually works. I am Jade Warshaw. The Ramsey Show is on Talk 107.3.
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4: 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The National Independent Pharmacist of the Year works right here in Baton Rouge.
5: TJ Woodard has been named Pharmacist of the Year by the National Community Pharmacists Association. He and his wife own Prescriptions to Go, which has two locations in Baton Rouge. The ULM grad says being from the same state as the U.S. House Speaker and House Majority Leader may have given him a bigger voice.
6: We're just trying to level the playing field for independent pharmacists so we can compete with the big guys like CVS and Walgreens.
5: Woodard says the biggest obstacle in doing that is the pharmacy benefit managers, which co-own the major pharmacies that reimburse the independent pharmacies at below their costs.
6: It doesn't take Elon Musk to realize that if you're being reimbursed below your costs, you don't stay in business.
5: I'm Joe Gallinaro.
4: The National Hurricane Center says Isai Is could be a dangerous Category 3 storm when it makes landfall along the Florida Panhandle during the overnight hours. For our weather, state climatologist Jay Grimes says the backside flow around the storm will help with a modest dip in humidity. I'm Jeff Palermo, Talk 107.3 Baton Rouge.
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2: We have Michael in New Haven, Connecticut. Hi, Michael. Welcome to the show.
14: Hi. Thank you for taking my call. Just wanted to, my wife and I just paid off our mortgage today, and we're both in our 40s, so.
2: Wow. Oh, my gosh. We should have done a debt-free scream, yeah. Michael.
0: That's crazy. Yeah.
14: Woohoo.
2: Yeah. Woohoo. Yeah. Paid off your house. That's incredible.
14: Yeah. She's 42. I'm 46.
2: Whoa. How much was

0: that? What did that total?
1: Today's payout was 109. The original mortgage was like 240.
0: Wow. That's so cool, Michael.
2: How much is the house worth?
1: The house is worth about 440, 450.
2: Okay. Good for you guys. Amazing.
0: That's
2: all right.
0: Awesome.
2: So, sorry, we're going off. We're just so excited for you.
0: Yeah,
2: okay.
0: You can't just speed past that.
2: Yep. Paid off the mortgage today. No biggie. How can we help?
1: So, we have an emergency fund right now that's about $120,000, and we have about $500,000 in our 401ks collectively. And we're working on about a $230,000 to $250,000 annual salary between the two of us.
0: So cool. So good.
1: Yeah, so we're in a good position. We have a 401k index fund and like a Fidelity taxable account. So I'm just trying to figure out with all this extra now disposable income, you know, what should we do? Should we be looking at something else that I'm not thinking of, or add more to the index fund and less in the emergency fund?
0: Yeah, I mean, this first off, let's just start by saying this is a good problem to have. To have so much margin that you're like, I don't know what to do with it all. That's so good. You guys are killing it. Baby steps millionaires. So just, gosh, kudos to you all around. So what is the amount of margin that we're dealing with? Because, I mean, obviously, I'm assuming you're investing the 15% and this is going above and beyond that. So how much margin do you have to work with?
1: So we're investing our 15% in the 401k, and then we just have whatever like disposable income that we can put into this taxable account. Or, I mean, because now we wouldn't have any bills essentially except our normal everyday bills.
0: Right. So how much margin do you have to play with?
2: Put into that taxable account, that brokerage per month. What would you say?
1: Per month? I mean, I would say, I don't know, $5,000 to $10,000 a month.
0: Yeah. Okay. That's great. So I'm just wondering, I can tell you the things I'd be thinking of. I'd be very intentional that now that you guys are at this phase, because obviously you guys have buckled down in order to do this, I'd be making sure that you're enjoying some of this money, that all this margin is not just going directly towards hoarding or saving. Saving is very good, but if you're not living and enjoying your life, then it crosses a weird barrier. So make sure that you're enjoying, you're taking some vacations, you're being very generous, you're doing those things. And then I'd probably do some sort of a split. I don't know if you said that you're maxing out all of the available retirement that you have, but if you are not, I would kind of split it, and I would maybe do more to the retirement if you can. If you've got I don't know if you're each maxing out your 401ks, if there's any sort of after tax that you have available, if you're each maxing out your Roth IRAs, that sort of thing, or your backdoor Roth IRAs. If there's more retirement accounts, I would still go there, and then I would put a percentage to the brokerage, because my guess is, I don't know, if you ever want to retire early or if you ever want to take your foot off the gas in some perspective, you've got a big chunk of money that's not earmarked for 59.5.
1: Okay.
2: Yeah, because you guys each could invest around $25,000 in your 401ks, and then I think it's $7,500 into your Roth. So I'm with Jade. If you can take some good, have those accounts and max those out, then anything above that, they have, you know, mega backdoor, you know, all of these other things. But there's a part of me that, because you guys are still so young, you may want to get to some of this money before 59.5. And so I would say, yes, maxing out the retirement and then putting whatever's left in that brokerage. I mean, I'll tell you, Michael, that's what we've done, my husband and I. That's kind of our goal, is to max out retirement accounts. And we even do like an HSA. Like, we'll find like little things that we can do here and there. But then everything else goes into a brokerage account. And then out of that account is where we have had some goals. And so I would say that for you and your wife, like, hey, what is the next goal? Is it a big giving goal? Is it we want to put in a pool one day, or we want to, upgrade houses and pay cash? Like, I don't know what it is, but whatever that next goal is for me, having that money, I don't know if you're a spender or a saver, Michael, but I know for,
0: he sounds like a saver.
2: is your wife the spender?
1: I plead the fifth.

0: Okay.
1: Yes.
0: You know what? It's okay. You don't have to be anonymous to be a spender. I'm a spender. You can still be responsible and be a spender. I just know from my personality, if I just keep dropping money in accounts, I've told Winston this, it almost demotivates me in a sense, because I'm like, it just feels like this black hole that I'm like, am I ever going to see that money? Are we ever going to like use it? I don't know. Like why? Like what are we doing?
2: For sure.
0: So having something earmarked that you're working towards, I know for me, always feels better emotionally to be like, okay, this is what we're doing. This is where we're heading towards. And again, you guys get creative with it. Like it doesn't, you know, we've even done some fun giving stuff, especially last calendar year. That was like a big thing for us. It's like, we're going to do some great, some big giving. And it was goals for us, these earmarked things. And it was amazing. It was so fun. But have something that you guys are working towards, Michael. That's what I would encourage you guys to do.
1: Okay.
0: Yep.
1: I greatly appreciate it. Thank you. And we are excited. So we even took a picture in the bank in the lobby after we paid off our mortgage today.
0: Oh, that's awesome.
2: That's really cool.
0: I've heard people say, I wonder if this was your experience. We've had people that do their debt-free screen when they pay off their mortgage. And they're like, it was a little uneventful.
2: Yeah.
0: They were like, I expected when we turned in that last payment
2: that something to happen.
0: There'd be balloons. Or that people were like, the staff would have confetti and like celebrate with us. And they're like, No one really did anything. Did it feel different for you guys, Michael? Like, did it feel great or was it a little uneventful? Like, how did you guys experience it?
1: No, it felt like the butterflies in our stomach, and then like the weight of the world was kind of lifted and we walked out of there. We were just giving praise to God, saying thank you for everything. And it was surreal.
0: That's amazing. That's amazing. Well, y'all have done what a lot of people would say is the impossible in today's world. To have a paid off house is just wild.
2: Amazing.
0: I was in Kansas yesterday at a speaking event, and I had a couple of women that were kind of coming through the line, and I was talking to them, and they always whisper, which always makes me laugh.
2: I know.
0: They're like, I have a paid off mortgage. I've been following Ramsey for 8 years. And I'm like, girl. She's like, one of them was like, I don't think I've ever told anybody. Like, there's no one to really like tell.
2: Yeah.
0: She's like, but you know, it's happened. You know, it happens. And so it is like when you experience people that have walked these steps and they've done it for themselves, like we're over here just yapping on the back, you know, behind a desk. Like, but you know, the Michaels of the world, and even some of these women from yesterday, like you all are the people out there that are listening that are doing it. You're doing the hard work. You're getting up. You're having goals. You're choosing to put your money somewhere versus elsewhere. Like, you're making these choices day in and day out to further your financial progress, to get you in a place where Michael is, where he has questions of like, I don't know what to do with $10,000 a month, you know?
2: Listen, I for one love when people share all those big money wins like that, because it should be inspiring for someone who's not quite there yet or nowhere near that. It should be inspiring, not the opposite of oh, this guy's bragging or this guy's, no, like that lets you know what's possible. They're in their 40s living in Connecticut.
0: Yep.
2: Hello.
0: And doing it. So well done, Michael. And you guys, they followed the Ramsey baby steps. And for some of you that are newer to this plan, it's these simple 7 steps. I say simple because they're easy to understand. They're sometimes hard to do, but you can walk through them. We'll put a link down below and you can check them out. But everything from save your first emergency fund, all the way through baby step 6, which is paying your house off early, which is what Michael did. And now they're on to baby step 7, which is to continue to build wealth. Like we were talking about, continue to invest
2: and
0: be wise, but also live like no one else and give like no one else.

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1: Hey guys, Dave Ramsey here. You've heard me talking in your ear for years on your drive to work, around the house, wherever you listen, but there's something different about actually getting together. So we created the Live Like No One Else Cruise. For 7 days, the Ramsey personalities and I are taking over an entire ship with 2,500 Ramsey people like you in the Western Caribbean. And we're not just showing up and doing speeches. We're on board vacationing with you all week, live shows, debt-free celebrations, and even more. You've listened to us talk about living like no one else for years. Well, this is one place where we're actually going to get to do it together. And what makes this thing so much fun for me, it's one heck of a week. We set sail March 14th through the 21st, 2027. If you're on

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4: All right. Today's question comes from Travis in Hawaii. He says, is the $1,000 emergency fund and the 3 to 6 month emergency fund two different funds, or does one build on another? Also, are they different from having sinking funds for car purchases, vacations, etc.? All right, Travis, I love this question. It's a fair question. So the $1,000 emergency fund, for anybody who's kind of new to that, that's what we would call baby step one. It's the very first thing that we have people do. Put $1,000 aside. It's just a quick buffer between you and life. It's not the be all end all, because after you pay off your debt in baby step two, You build from that $1,000 up to 3 to 6 months of emergencies. So the idea is that $1,000, it stays put. You know, if you have to use some of it for an emergency, you build it back up, but it stays put throughout baby step two. And then when you hit three, you're going to add to that same fund. So yeah, it does build on itself. Now, how does that differ from a sinking fund? They are very different. And I think that that's a really fair call out. So your emergency fund is sitting there. It is only for emergencies. Emergencies are very clearly defined as things that are completely unforeseen. It's like, wow, this is a surprise. It's something that's completely necessary. I must do it. And then there's usually an urgency to it, which is like, I got to do it now. So that's what emergency funds are for. Whereas sinking funds are things that we know are coming, and we know they're expenses that we can't necessarily cash flow. So it's like, let's kind of start putting up a pool of money for this thing. I know I'm going to need new tires. New tires are $800. Maybe I can't cash flow that. So I'm going to put aside, you know, $150 a month until I have the $800. That is a sinking fund. Now, I think it's fair, Rachel, to say, I feel like in baby step two, I don't like to get too hung up on sinking funds,
3: right?
4: Especially unnecessary ones. Obviously, you need tires. That's fine. But vacations and sinking funds for things that you don't really need a sinking fund for,
3: that's right,
4: you can just cash flow it. Please don't do that. It's eating up
3: Even like a car. Like, people are like, well, I'll just put some money aside. I'm like, no, pay off your debt.
4: Yeah, pay off your debt.
3: Yeah. Because if this money is just, if you just have piles of money sitting places, you could be through baby step two so much faster. That is going to free up income, because you don't have payments anymore once you're debt free, to then really fund those sinking funds. So yeah, I'm with you on that.
4: Yeah. And then from there, once you're out of baby step two, some people, and I think this is a just to each his own, some people, like George, he is a sinking fund fanatic.
3: For everything.
4: And
3: for everything.
4: I try to avoid them at all costs.
3: Me too,
4: don't
3: Jade.
4: Like it.
3: I know.
4: So if you need to do it, but I feel like it makes the budget harder to navigate. That's just me, but do what you want.
3: Yep.
4: And there's the answer to your question, Travis.
3: Yeah, because once you're past baby step three, especially, you know, you'll probably be having a fund that just some extra money is going into that can really catch a lot of those things that we're talking about. Now, if you know you're going to replace a car,
4: yes,
3: that may be a time to be like, okay, we're going to spend X amount, so we need to be putting away, you know, a significant amount each month to get to that car purchase that we're wanting right after baby step three.
4: Yeah.
3: You know, that all can definitely happen. But yeah, all the line items of all of the funds. But I'll give Fair Ones a shout out, though, because you can have up to 10 high yield savings accounts with them.
4: Wow, that's a
3: and
4: lot.
3: And so, okay. And we've done a couple. We put it, and we got one for our daughter.

0: I earmarked because she worked some of the summer. So I earmarked one for her. But you're right. I think George's probably maxed out all 10 of his.
1: Yeah. I'll just say this because I know people wonder how we budget sometimes. When there's margin, and I know this is not, I mean, we haven't had to put anything in the emergency fund in a long time, but it's just margin. It's like, we're going to save this in a high yield. We have a couple of high yields, and one is like for, specifically for like home type things. If something pops up that we want to do on the home, it's there. And then the other one is more like a catch-all, but yes. I don't put a line item. This one's for this, this one, you know, this money's for this and that. And that, I just, it makes it too complex.
0: Yes. Nope. I'm with you. I hear you. All right. Let's go to Chelsea in New York. Hi, Chelsea. Welcome to the show.
2: Hi, it's nice to meet you.
0: Yes, good to talk to you. How can we help?
2: So I was just wondering the quickest way to help my parents come up with a plan to get out of debt.
0: Okay, yeah. How old are you, Chelsea?
2: I'm 23.
0: 23, awesome. And are your parents asking for a plan to get out of debt? Have they come to you and have you guys had these discussions, or it's something that you see and you're like, hey, my parents probably should get out of debt?
2: I think I definitely see it a lot more than they probably think they feel it.
0: Yes. So how do you know what's going on? Do they talk about it with you?
2: Yeah, they've asked me and my brother for some help.
1: Okay, that's what I was wondering.
2: I don't know that we really have like a great plan. We've tried.
1: What's causing the hardship? Is it they're not working, they're not working enough, or are they just crazy spenders? What do you see as the pattern?
2: I believe it's crazy spending, but they also have their own businesses. And then I just think the spending is honestly too high is what causes the problems. But this has been going on for
1: your
2: 30
1: life.
2: Years. But
1: yeah,
2: right now they're at like $500,000 in debt.
1: Woo.
0: Okay. Is that all consumer debt, or does that include their mortgage?
2: They don't own a home, so it's $300,000 in student loans, about $100,000 in consumer. I say consumer, but it's a mix of consumer and business,
0: mm-hmm.
2: and then $100,000 in IRS.
1: How do you know?
0: Oh, gosh.
1: How do you know all of this? Like, because you have a detailed level of this. How do you know this? Are they?
2: I've tried to help gather everything to help them, but it's just very overwhelming.
0: Yeah, for sure. And when they came to your brother and you for help, were they asking about, did they need help financially? Like, hey, will you give us money? Or were they like, hey, we need help making a plan to get out of debt?
2: They need help making a plan.
0: Okay,
2: I've tried to get financial advisors and other things, but I think that they're just so overwhelmed.
0: Yeah. How much do they make a year?
2: Really think straight.
0: Their income, do you know?
2: About $200,000 net.
1: Okay, so there's a good income. Have they begun paying taxes to the IRS? Have they gotten in place like a bookkeeper? Okay, but have they gotten bookkeepers for their business to make sure that they don't get into this mess again?
2: Yes, they have.
1: Okay, very good. Well, listen, Chelsea, you're a good daughter because this is really, really tough. So I would start with... having them do some homework. I would have them read the Total Money Makeover, and we'll give you two copies, one for each of them, so they can read it on their own time. And then I would love for you to introduce them to the show, because that's one way that they can start to hear this information over and over. And I would love, because I just think that for them, this is going to be, and I've said this earlier in the show, this is going to be a complete identity shift for them. I would love if they can do that in community. We don't talk about it a whole lot, but we actually offer in-person classes. They're called Financial Peace University. And I would love for you to look on the site and see if there's one near you that you can go with them to and get in a community of other people who are trying to do exactly what your parents are doing, which is pay off debt. And my guess, Chelsea, is that you're also going to learn a lot while you're there, because you're just getting started. I mean, how do your finances look?
2: I'm in student loan debt from college, and I'm working on higher education too. So I'm not exactly where I'd like to be, but I actually do use a financial advisor from like the Dave Ramsey show back end. And he's awesome. And, so that's been super helpful. I've paid off 80,000 of my student loans already.
0: Wow. Oh, wow. Great job, Chelsea.
1: Really good.
0: That's amazing. Why do they have 300,000 in student loan debt? Are they parent plus loans, or are they degrees that they each got?
2: Degrees that they got.
0: What was it?
2: So they It was a doctorate.

0: They pulled out against, like, they pulled out extra because they weren't working at the time. So I tried to warn against it, but, I mean,
1: but they did it. Yeah.
0: I don't know. It's hard. They have a really hard time looking at any of it. It's just really hard for them, of course.
2: Yeah. Well, I want you to approach this with a healthy level of involvement. I want you to help them, but I don't want you to feel the weight of
1: responsibility.
2: Yeah, responsibility for them, because they are grown adults. And so you providing those resources, I think you do that and you wait and see what they do with it. Mm-hmm. And that's going to indicate whether or not these are people that you can actually help with what they do with that.
1: But the 100,000 IRS is where I would start. Pay the IRS first and then start working on the consumer debt after that. And they should be living on 100,000, 80,000 and putting 120 towards this debt. I mean, after taxes and all, but that's where I would start.
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7: From ABC News, I'm Mike Dubusky. Tropical storm conditions are already being felt along the Gulf Coast right now as Hurricane Isaias makes its final approach towards the Florida Panhandle. Forecasters now say it's expected to make landfall within the next few hours. Red Cross National spokesperson Stephanie Fox.
8: We are just starting to see some of those conditions here really deteriorate. It's getting very blustery. It's been raining off and on all morning. And the time for folks to prepare is really winding down.
7: The Category 3 storm is expected to impact the oil industry in the region, with Chevron and Shell evacuating workers there. It comes as gas prices remain elevated across the country. And now President Trump says he's struck a deal with Vladimir Putin to have Russia supply 1.8 million barrels of diesel fuel to the American and global market. The U.S. consumes about 4 million barrels of diesel every day, as of a report last year from the EIA. The Trump administration also facing scrutiny over its plans to live stream the execution of Nadal Hassan, the man behind the 2009 mass shooting at Fort Hood. The president addressing the matter at the White House earlier today.
9: Death penalty through firing squad. And he deserves it. Killed and wounded many, many people.
7: But Vice President J.D. Vance casting doubt on the plan.
10: I don't know that that's actually going to happen. Let's sort of see what I think it's going to happen in December when he's executed.
7: There may be a new face behind the podium at the White House press briefings. ABC News White House correspondent Karen Travers with the latest.
11: A White House official confirms that Katie Zachariah has been offered the job of White House press secretary. Zachariah is a conservative commentator who worked for a short time at the Department of Homeland Security. Zachariah succeeds Caroline Leavitt, who left the administration in August after serving as press secretary since day one of the second Trump term. Karen Travers, ABC News, the White House.
7: And Mike Ditka has died at 86. 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

0: Credit Union Studio. We are taking your calls, 888-825-5225. We have Olivia in Charlotte, North Carolina. Hi, Olivia. Welcome to the show.
1: Hi. Thank you for taking my call.
0: Yes, absolutely. How can we help?
1: So I am calling because I'm trying to see if it is a good idea for us to pay off our mortgage. Currently, I just think that we are struggling, even though we have a pretty high income. We don't have a ton of monthly margin at the end of the month. And part of that is because I previously was working, and 3 years ago I stopped working. And so some of our expenses are still hired. So I'm trying to, you know, make an educated decision on whether it makes more sense for us to either A, evaluate some of our monthly expenses or free up some of the margin from the mortgage to then be able to use towards other things that we currently are doing.
2: Okay. So how much do you owe on the mortgage? What's left on it?
1: It's about $490,000.
2: Okay. So this is not a, I mean, this is a long-term play.
1: It is, and so that's why I wanted to, like, call, because I didn't know if you guys would advise us to not necessarily take out a ton of money from our investments as opposed to just trying to pay off a little more each month. We did make an attempt at that.
2: Is it retirement investments, or is it, like, brokerage non-retirement investments?
1: Brokerage non-retirement. So we have about, I think, $1.2 million in brokerage, and then we have another $1.7 million in traditional IRA and Roth IRA.
2: Okay. And what do you guys earn now? I know you said that you haven't worked for a while, but what's the income every month with your husband?
1: So our take home is about $11,000.
2: Okay. And how much is the mortgage every month?
1: $4,300. And so with two incomes, it wasn't a big deal. Obviously, now that does go beyond the 25%.
0: Right. How did you guys get 1.2 in a brokerage?
1: So they're called single accounts. I don't know. So two singles and then one joint. How do we get to that
0: number?
1: Yeah,
0: well, you just said you just don't have a lot of margin each month. So I'm like, how in the heck did you guys save $1.2 million?
2: Yeah, were you working?
1: Oh, well, I worked for 15 years.
0: Okay, so that was just
1: very high earned incomes, yeah.
0: Gotcha. Okay, so that a lot of that was coming from your income.
1: From both of our incomes over the course of those 15 years.
0: Okay,
1: yeah.
0: Gotcha.
2: Well done.
0: Gotcha.
1: And then,
0: yes, well done.
1: Thank you.
2: Okay, so the question is, so you're thinking about pulling the full 490 from the 1.2 and just clearing this mortgage?
1: Correct.
2: Is it the only debt?
1: It is the only debt we have.
0: Yes.
2: I would do that.
0: I do it tonight. Be done.
1: Okay.
0: Yes.
1: Okay, good.
0: Have a party. Pop some champagne this weekend.
2: Otherwise, what was the money for?
0: You're on baby step 7 like that overnight. 100%. Yeah.

0: Yes.
1: Do you have liquid cash? Okay. Do you have other liquid cash, money that's not invested?
2: Well, so that's why I really wanted to, like, talk through it, because we had, like, 9 months saved at one point, and then we started to, like, have to start pulling from it, and I was like, this isn't how we're supposed to be operating. We should be, you know, having a sink fund instead or something in that regard that shouldn't be touched. And so once we started to have to pull from our high-yield savings account, I kind of felt like maybe we should have a conversation about just paying off the mortgage and then have that flexibility to use that $4,300 towards, you know, whether we want to put more towards other buckets.
1: Yes, I 100% would do that. I would 100% pay off this mortgage. Make sure, I would still keep the 6 months of liquid cash. And I think when you guys do that, you're going to feel the freedom of what you've actually built together over the last 15 years, which, by the way, is really, really phenomenal. How old are you guys?
2: I'm 41 and my husband's 43.
1: That's great. Amazing.
0: So I do think a little bit of your hesitation, Olivia, and I could be wrong on this, so tell me I'm wrong, is there a little bit of like, oh my gosh, we're not going to have to change really our lifestyle and our habits and our discipline because we can just reach over to this big bucket, pay it off. It'll free up $4,000 a month and we'll be fine. It almost covers your sins, if you will, where you're feeling like, but we've been having to dip out of this because we haven't changed our lifestyle. Like there's a discipline. There could be that discipline issue that makes you nervous, right? That then won't be a problem because you're going to have $4,300 a month freed up that you don't have to dip into that savings. So what I would say though is that for you guys to have some habits with money that create discipline, that could be living on a monthly budget. Mm-hmm. That could be like, hey, we're going to be giving 10% every month. Mm-hmm. We're going like have some parameters that you live by. So it's not so like nilly willy, if you will. That actually I think will make you feel more comfortable and more in control to know like, okay, we can do this. Like if we have to, here's some parameters we're going to set for our lives and we're going to live within those. We're going to have to choose to live within those. And I think that's a healthy way at looking at it. And I think that may give you some internal peace instead of feeling like it's been a little chaotic and we've been able to cheat and like pull money out and keep our lifestyle, not have to really sacrifice. That may feel good.
2: Yeah, we're really big on giving. We do actually do 10% each month and have our entire marriage. So that's been good.
0: Right.
2: I think where I also had a question is, so my husband loves to golf. And so we a few years ago did join a local like golf country club. And so that's one of the major expenses. And I felt bad asking him to pull that away because we obviously have worked really hard and we don't spend a lot of other things on ourselves. We have three kids, so
1: I don't think you have to pull that away. I think reshape it for a second, because you guys, you just made you flip-flopped a choice that we have a clear opinion on. So we would say beyond 15% of investing, you need to put that towards the mortgage. You guys clearly didn't do that. You said beyond 15%, we're just going to keep investing 15, you know, beyond and beyond. Cause I can guarantee at some point you're investing beyond 15%. So if you go back in time and say, gosh, if we had taken that money that we invested and put it on our mortgage, your mortgage probably would have been gone by now. Right.
2: Yeah, exactly.
1: When you look at it like that, you go, okay, we actually did have the money. Does that make sense?
0: Yeah.
1: We actually did have the money to buy this house. We really did have the money. You just had it sitting over there in a brokerage account waiting.
0: Yes,
1: you know?
0: That's right.
1: So
0: that's right.
1: I think that, and I mean, I'm just guessing based off of what the mortgage originally was. I mean, gosh, you must have been making $16,000 to $20,000 bringing home on your own, right? Like you were killing it. So I think I can just tell. So I think that you're well within enjoying the full, you know, give, save, spend of the $11,000 that you're bringing home now. And gosh, you're freeing up a $4,300 mortgage for the most part.
0: How much is the golf membership?
2: $820. It went up. So it was, when we first joined, we were under 40. And so they get you that way, right? You get in and you're like under 40, you're paying a low amount, and then over 40, it goes up. And so
1: $820 a month.
2: Like,
1: I think that's totally fine, Olivia. You're bringing home $11,000 a month and you have zero debt from the moment you pay this house off. 100%. You go do that.
0: Yeah, as long as you guys are using it. If you feel like you're being wasteful and it's not being used, then maybe you pause for a season and get back in later. But if you guys are using it and he's using it, I think you're okay. And I think you're going to feel even better from the numbers standpoint when this is paid off.

0: off, and you're like, okay, our active income that we're living off of, that's our practice. We're going to live off of what we make and live below what we make. And I think you can still do that with $11,000 a month.
1: Your income is your greatest wealth-building tool. 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
6: Next is Sam in Little Rock, Arkansas. Hi, Sam. Welcome to the show.
7: Hi, how are y'all?
6: Hi, we're doing great. How can we help?
7: My question is, my husband and I aren't agreeing on this. We have our personal property and our rental property. And as landlords, we have a duty to make sure that if anything were to happen, we're able to cover expenses. So I proposed we do $1,000 and just figure it out if that were to happen. And my husband thinks we should have more. We're on baby step 2, by the way. So trying to allocate the funds that we have in our savings and determine how much we should keep as due diligence for
6: For the rental. Well, do you guys keep a separate accounting for the rental property, its own checking account and rents coming in and things that you fix out of that?
7: We do, and we have a surplus every month, so we don't know if we should just keep it like at $1,000 and then fund it up to a certain threshold and take the rest and throw that at our debt, or
6: how much is sitting in that account, the rental account, right now?
7: We have $5,000.
6: Okay.
7: For anything that might happen.
6: And how much do you guys have just in your savings?
7: We have $13,000.
6: $13,000. How much debt do you have?
7: We have $88,000 non-mortgage debt.
6: $88,000. And how much do y'all make?
7: Our income with the rental property included is $11,744 every month.
8: How much of that is from the rental? How much of the $11,000 comes from the rental?
7: It's $580 a month.
6: Not a ton.
8: Can you tell us? $580. Can you tell us what you owe on the rental?
7: $176.
8: What's it worth?
7: $260.
8: Okay. And
7: that's another topic I've considered selling it and taking that. I think net after tax, we'd get about 50 or 60. Uh-huh. But we have like one of those sweet 2.5.

0: 1.1 interest rates from like the 2021 era, and so my husband's pretty gung-ho on keeping it. So,
1: and the debt, the total debt aside from the mortgages was $88,000. Did I get that right?
0: Correct.
1: Okay. Yes. You know, I mean, obviously you went out of order by purchasing the rental when you still had debt. I mean, if you could go back in time, would you have made that purchase or would you have focused on paying off the debt? I'm just curious. Knowing what you know now.
0: We bought the investment property and then it was our primary, and then we bought another personal property when we moved.
2: And you just kept it.
1: Oh, so that yeah. actually adds more fuel to my argument here. If you had told me, and I would have done it reluctantly, but if you had told me, oh gosh, we picked this rental because it was such a good deal and XYZ, and I might have worked with you on it, but the fact that it was kind of a default of, well, we lived in it and then we just didn't sell it, and so it became a rental. I don't know. I might look over at selling it just to get right side up and just to get in a better footing with all of this.
2: Yeah, because it makes you guys $500 a month.
1: It's not a lot of money.
2: Yeah, and the equity in it is not. I mean, it's enough to help you in a situation, but it's not like you're holding on to a massive asset that you couldn't get back into, mm-hmm. right? So, what I'm thinking is getting you guys in a place financially that, is pretty solid. So you could either, I mean, I'm good with one or two routes. I probably would lean with Jade of like, I almost would just sell it and take the 60, you know, you have 13, like you guys can almost be debt free. Because would you guys go back into the rental business if you wanted to? Like, do you guys see yourselves building a portfolio of rentals?
0: Maybe, but we have to get this mess cleaned up before I think we can even think about
2: it. Well, for
0: that.
2: Sure. Yeah. Well, I'm just trying to think if you want to stay in it, because for some people, they love it. And if that's the case, then I'd say, well, then maybe then it's a choosing of that or 15 months of sacrifice just to get out of debt. And then you're going to have to attack this
1: rental.
2: The rental. I mean, it's going to be years till you're right side up on everything.
1: What do you owe on the personal? Mortgage, just curious.
0: 320.
1: Yeah, because I'm with Rachel. I think those two routes are there, but then when you play out the second route a little further and you go, okay, we're gonna keep the rental and we just kill it on the $88,000. Well, now your road becomes long because it's like, well, now all the rent we're taking plus our other money, we're gonna either pay off the rental first or we're gonna pay off the personal first, because you're gonna want to get to the point where this is all cleared out. And I think that's where you're going to start feeling the stress of carrying those two mortgages. So I think, honestly, when I play it like that, I think for that reason, I would go ahead and sell it, because you're only clearing $500 on it.
2: Yeah. And the $500, Sam, is before having to fix things in the house and all of that. Like, you guys may not even be making, I mean, gosh, $5,000. I mean, it's going to be $6,000-ish a year. And that doesn't include all the maintenance. So it's really not doing you guys a lot of favors. It's probably not worth, what's it called? We're not worth the squeeze.
1: Yeah. I think I've convinced myself.
2: The
1: juice is not, the juice is not worth the squeeze.
2: Yeah, that's it. Thank you, Jade.
1: Yeah.
2: Yeah, Sam, I think I'd get out of it and take the equity. It was a great first house for you guys. But again, you're just making $500 a month off this thing. You could do that babysitting, you know, a couple of times or something. You know what I mean? And not have the upkeep and the stress of a rental right now. And if you guys wanted to get back in, that's the other beautiful thing is, you know, you guys could look up in 5-ish years and, you know, if everything's paid off and you guys put some socks and money away, you could get back into this if you wanted.
1: I'm just curious, was that your plan from the beginning when you guys bought this house, where you're like, we'll live in this for a while and then we'll buy a new one and we'll rent this one? Was that your plan and it just got you here, or what, did that just kind of default?
0: It was our starter home. And then we had an opportunity that took us out of that area. And so when we were looking in the area that we moved to, we thought it was a good investment to keep it and have it someone else pay our mortgage, essentially. Mm-hmm. So
1: this is
0: where we're at, but
1: yeah, I push for option one because it's also an intentionality play on your own life, which is you really didn't set out to have a rental in another area. It just kind of happened. And then you.

0: you flexed for it, but it wasn't what you were gunning for or pushing for intentionally, if that makes sense.
1: It does. I have a second part question, if we have time, with like what we should do with our 13,000. I know you guys have a queue, so.
0: Hit it.
2: Yes. Yeah. Go ahead.
1: Part of our ADA is a vehicle. I can sell it and net about 4,000. Do we take that and get a cash car, and then, or do I put that towards other debts that come in the snowball order first and then just keep that payment?
2: How much is the car loan?
1: It's 31,000.
2: Oh gosh. Yep.
1: 35.
2: Yes, I would sell it.
0: Uh-huh. I mean, if you...
2: It's enough of the ADA. I mean, that gets you guys down to 50,000.
0: Yeah. And then suddenly, this is...
2: So I would take... Because what would feel like a good car to you? Like a $9,000-ish dollar car?
1: When I've been looking, I feel like that's where we land with something reliable and feel like we could take our kiddo in safely. But I don't know if that's unreasonable with the amount of...
0: I think that's fine. I think it's reasonable.
2: Yeah, I would sell it, step down. I mean, you're stepping down from a... $33,000 car to a $10,000. So that's a fair sacrifice.
0: I would absolutely say, Sam.
2: So yeah, I would do that. Pull some money from that 13. And then you guys should have around 8-ish left. Keep $1,000. So that's 7,000, going. So that, I mean, yeah, you guys will have close to 43,000 to pay off. Which is awesome. And not to keep putting this in your ear, but if you sell the house,
0: and an emergency fund.
2: That's right. You'll have all baby steps 2 and 3, and that just sets you guys up for so many options in life. Like it frees up your income. It's amazing. And so now the house may take a little bit to sell and a couple of things. So keep working on that snowball. Depend on that. But man, when that sells, if you guys choose that route, and that equity check comes in, that's going to feel really good. You guys are going to have a lot of control over your life.
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2: Hey guys, it's Rachel Cruz. 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
4: I'm Andrew Greenstein in the Talk 107.3 Baton Rouge newsroom. With Hurricane Isa ES taking aim at Florida's panhandle as a major hurricane, Louisiana is lending a helping hand. Porter Taylor, the regional vice president for Acadian Ambulance, says they're deploying ambulances to Marietta, Florida, and they'll hunker down once the storm starts impacting the area.
5: Once the storm passes, then they will get out, assess damages, and then support the local fire departments and ambulance services there in the affected area, and also any hospitals or medical facilities that will require transport.
4: The newly crowned National Pharmacist of the Year, who hails from Baton Rouge, says contrary to popular belief, he and other independent pharmacists are able to effectively compete against the major pharmacy chains.
6: Our prices are the same or better usually. We're in every little small town in America. There's several parishes in Louisiana that do not have a chain pharmacy, so an independent pharmacy is your only option.
4: TJ Woodard says the biggest challenge is pharmacy benefit managers reimbursing them at below their costs. I'm Andrew Greenstein, Talk 107.3, Baton Rouge.
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0: 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Hi, Danielle. Welcome to the show.
1: Hi.
0: Hello, hello. Thanks for calling. How can we help?
1: So I'm calling because I need some advice on the best way to purchase my parents' home.
0: Okay. That's exciting. What's causing this transaction to happen?
1: Well, so my parents, they own their home outright. It's paid off. And I've known always that one day it will be my home. It's something that we've like clearly discussed in the past. And just as to recently, they've kind of been, you know, having some financial issues as far as like my dad's retired now. What they used to spend, they're still spending that but without the income. And so my kind of idea was I'm currently looking to purchase a house. Well, what if I purchase their home from them so that it could still put money in their pocket, but I could also live in a home right now too?
2: Oh, boy.
0: Okay. How much is the house? How much would you buy it for?
1: Well, so that's kind of what we're talking about. So right now, like just looking on Zillow without getting it appraised or anything like that, the house is worth about $590,000.
0: Okay. And how much money do you have, Danielle, for a down payment?
1: For a down payment, I have about $50,000.
0: Okay. How much do you make? How much do you make a year?
1: So me and my fiance together, we make about...
0: How much do you make, Danielle? How much do you make?
1: Me?
0: Yes.
1: I make about 80 a year.
0: 80 a year. Okay. When is the wedding?
1: It is next October.
0: So a year from now. Okay.
1: Yes.
0: And how much does he make?
1: He makes... depending on his overtime, it kind of like ranges between about 100 to 120.
0: Okay. I'm going to run a quick calculation because I want to give you the best option, the best opinion. But I don't think, number one, you're going to be able to afford this house.
1: Well, so that's the thing is my parents wouldn't be selling it to me for that price.
2: Yeah. What are they selling it for? That was where my head was. What so would they be selling it for?
1: They would want to sell it to me for $350,000.
0: So they're gonna take a paid off asset when they're struggling with retirement and give you a discount, and then they're still gonna be struggling with retirement with no place to live. This doesn't sound
2: So she's not gonna live there. She's gonna let the parents live there.
0: Your parents are gonna live there.
1: Yes.
2: This is
1: also
2: a bad
1: live there. They plan to build an ADU on the property.
2: This is a bad plan. Sorry, it's taken me a moment. No. I've been sitting here trying to dissect this in my mind.
0: This is not good.
1: No, it's okay.
2: This is it's not a good plan for a lot of reasons.
1: Okay.
0: We'll start listing them. We love you, Danielle. If we were having a glass of wine, we'd cheers right now and just be all friends.
2: Yes.
1: No,
0: so we'll give you the bad news.
1: We'll give you the bad news first.
2: Yes. So first off, I just want to say this, and I know they're our family and we love them, but it's really not your job to bail them out. Like you don't need to do that because if I were to talk to you aside from your parents and I said, what do you want to do with your life? Like, where do you want to live? What do you want to do? I don't think that you'd be like, my plan in life is to buy my parents' house.
0: And for them to live in the unit that they're going to build behind me.
2: I feel like you're making a major flex that is a huge component to people's lives.
0: Yes.
2: To clean up someone else's mess. And I just, how old are you?
1: I'm 30.
2: At this point in your life, you need flexibility. You need to be able to go follow a job. You need to get, you know, you have a fiance and all these things. I think that you're really tying yourself up in a major way, and I would not do that. So that's thing one. Thing two is I'm not convinced this will fix them.
0: No.
2: You did do it.
0: Because the house isn't their issue. Like if they had a massive mortgage payment, right, and it's like eating up so much, but the house is paid for. The house is not their issue. They're their issue. They've not adjusted their lifestyle and, you know, learned to control their spending. So Because I think where I'm struggling, Danielle, to be honest, if they had called in, I would be like, no, I would not sell a job. If you guys need money, you need to sell your $600,000 house. You guys need to go buy a $300,000 invest $300,000 of the rest, and that's your retirement. And you got to learn how to live off of that. And that's a great retirement. It'll double every 7 years. Maybe you guys work a little. You know, like, that's, I would advise them not to do it just as much as I would advise you not to do it for your own self. And you know, and your fiance, I'm just telling you, 4 years into this thing, what if you guys want to move? Well, your parents are in the backyard, and when you're trying to sell this house because he's gotten a job somewhere. It's, you know what I mean? Like, it puts your parents in a bind again. Very so like it, it's a it's a it feels like a short term solution that for a long term play is going to be really problematic. And I get how you got here though. Like, it makes sense. Like, you look at it on paper and it, but when you play real life through it all,
2: it has the potential to really.

0: mess with your relationships, honestly.
1: Yes.
0: On a major level.
1: And it just handcuffs you to this property forever and ever until they decide to move one day, because you can't sell it. You could never sell that home, you know?
2: Yeah, well, I think where our mind was is kind of like, because we've been looking for a home and we've run into the same scenario of like, things are just so expensive right now. You know, interest rates are super high.
1: Sure.
2: And they're expensive. Will we ever be able to afford a home? So I think that it was like, oh, well, maybe we can help them at the same time as this is kind of beneficial
1: sure.
2: for us too.
1: Yeah, no, I hear that. I totally hear that. And I think I almost would be okay with the scenario if they weren't living in the back and
0: yeah.
1: they weren't dependent
2: okay.
1: upon that money for retirement. Do you know what I mean? Like if they were set up well
2: yeah.
1: and they were like, you know what, we've done well, we're fine.
0: Yes.
1: We're going to gift our child $300,000 of equity. That's a beautiful, that's a great, like what a great deal if that was the case,
0: uh-huh,
1: right? And you
0: uh-huh.
1: could afford the home, all of it. It's out of their desperation that makes me nervous, and that you guys are going to be attached to this property because they're living there. It's the same thing when we talk to families that they want to buy lots all together.
0: Uh-huh.
1: Well, then it traps
2: yeah.
1: everyone that they can't move, because if brother and, you know, brother and sister-in-law want to move, we don't want strangers living next door. This was supposed to be our family thing.
0: Like, right.
1: It sounds really
2: yeah.
1: good.
0: Until you actually have.
1: I'm just nervous for you in that. And again, it's because of their desperation. I don't like it. And the proximity that traps you in that property.
2: Okay, that makes sense.
1: Yeah.
2: Yeah, no, that totally makes sense. So if it were in perfect terms and I convinced my parents to sell their house and they say, okay, we're fine, we come up with the number, is putting it into, like, because I know that if they sell it to me or if they give it to me or however that works, like one day
1: mm-hmm.
2: In the future, say that I don't even buy it, you know, they just mm-hmm. want to pass it down to me.
0: Uh-huh.
2: What is the best way that they could pass it down to me where I won't later in life be hit with a bunch of taxes on
1: yeah,
2: the
1: Yeah, it would be
2: or,
1: left in an inheritance, like if you just do a will or a trust and that property is deeded to you at their death, because
0: yeah.
1: you want the step up in basis. If you buy it
2: uh-huh.
1: before, you're going to take the tax hit when you
2: yeah.
1: sell it from when they first purchased it. But if they keep this home and, you know, God willing, they live another, you know, 20 years, I don't know how old they are, and they pass, then in 2046, mm-hmm. in 20 years, you know what I mean? When it gets handed
2: yeah.
1: to you in their inheritance, whatever that house is worth then is the value. So when you sell it, you wouldn't have taxes. You wouldn't have to pay taxes on I'm making this up, a $2 million home,
0: yeah.
1: but they bought it for $300,000.
0: It's like restarting.
1: Yes, exactly.
2: Yeah.
1: Yep. So it would be in that. And I would say too, I'm trying to run quick numbers for you, because it would be about a $3,000 a month mortgage payment if you did
2: mm-hmm.
1: this deal. And you just want to make
2: mm-hmm.
1: sure with your income, and I hesitate to even put the fiance because you guys aren't married yet,
0: yeah.
1: making sure that it's a fourth of y'all's take home pay to just at least be in a good parameter.
3: I'm Dr. John Deloney. We're talking life and money on The Ramsey Show on Talk 107.3.
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6: 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We'll have Medical Monday. We'll chat with Will Green from LABI. 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
1: Our scripture of the day comes from Matthew 10:31. Do not be afraid. You are worth more than many sparrows. Taylor Swift said, I think fearless is having fears, but jumping anyway. Listen, we love Taylor. She has much better, deeper lyrics in some of her songs.
0: That was...
1: Do you know, jump anyway, y'all. I think. I don't know. You may not want to jump. You may not want to jump. Maybe the fear is good in
0: some
1: situations.
0: Maybe it's keeping you.
1: Yeah, fear can be a gift. I read that book, yeah. The Gift of Fear.
0: Yes.
1: It's a great book about like your instinct and like fear is a gift. God gives you sometimes a, hey, maybe I shouldn't do this, but you know. Anyways, but also do not be afraid. He says in Matthew, so we'll take
0: also,
1: that too.
0: I see the connection, but hey.
1: We love it. All right. Let's go to Tucson and we have Carrie on the line. Hi, Carrie. Welcome to the show.
14: Hi, Jade. Hi, Rachel. Thank you so much for taking my call today.
1: Absolutely. How can we help?
14: I'm calling on behalf of my parents, who are currently in baby step 7. They are 75 and 76 and have roughly a total of $1.6 million in retirement accounts.
1: Oh, good for them.
14: Yes, they've done really good. Three of those accounts are IRAs, and with their current income mm-hmm. sources, they aren't touching any of the RMDs that are coming out of those. So they're just kind of putting it into a checking account and then transferring it over to a brokerage account.
1: Okay. How much is and that a month? I'm just curious.
14: I don't have the specific amount, but I know they have about $200,000 in their checking account.
1: Okay.
14: I don't know, listening to the Dave Ramsey show and the Backdoor Roth IRA, if that mm-hmm. would be a good option, or if they're even able to take the money that they're getting from the RMDs and applying that to the taxes in order to do the Backdoor Roth IRA. They are 75 and 76.
1: Mm-hmm.
14: And so I didn't know if age had a factor on that or not, or if you guys would recommend them doing that.
1: And you're talking about them taking from a traditional IRA and converting it to a Roth, or starting a Roth?
0: That's a good question. Yep.
14: It would be taking from the, it would be using the RMDs coming from their IRA account.
1: Uh-huh. Mm-hmm.
14: And using that money to pay taxes in order to transfer the money that's in their IRAs currently over to a backdoor Roth.
0: Gotcha. You could do that.
14: Yeah.
1: Yeah. How much is it? Do you know how much is in? Because you said multiple IRAs.
14: Yeah.
1: Like, which IRA would they want to convert to that Roth? Do you know? And how much money there is in that account?
14: Yeah, that's a great question. They each have their own IRA that are both about $400,000.
0: Okay.
14: And then my father has a simple IRA, which is also around $400,000.
0: So are they going to, what's their strategy on this? Are they, like, so for instance, the one IRA with the $400,000, is the plan to convert all of that to Roth funds? Or, like, is there a strategy there yet? Or are they just... Go ahead.
14: There isn't a strategy yet. We're just calling to kind of see if it would be a good path to pursue.
0: I think there's a lot of moving parts mm-hmm. in this. And so I would sit down with the SmartVestor Pro on this, because the short answer is yes, they could take the RMDs mm-hmm. that they have to take, and they could use that to help pay for the tax bill mm-hmm. on the conversion. Short answer is yes. But the long answer is, what's the best way to do this over time so that the taxes feel right for them, I think. And that's the part that you want the strategy on,
1: yeah,
0: versus just kind of,
1: do you know what their tax rate would be?
14: They're in the highest bracket right now.
1: Okay. So 37%. Okay. Listen, I say this with all caution in the world. I just threw it in chat just to be like, hey, what would it? And again, I would 100% though say to sit down with a SmartVestor Pro, Carrie. If you go to RamseySolutions.com, I would sit down with someone in person, just because they have enough of a net worth to figure out strategically how to make this money work best for them. Because it may, I think it's, I mean, it's looking like it might be $148,000 in taxes to do it. Now with the growth, because of their age, I mean, are they in good health?
14: They are.
1: Okay.
14: They are in relatively good health.
1: Because I just wonder, you know, another 15 years of that growing tax-free probably would be worth paying those taxes. It's just going to be a big tax bill. And I wouldn't want them spending all their liquid cash on that, though. I would want it to be, again, above and beyond, that they're still comfortable and good from a cash perspective in order to pay a massive tax bill in order to convert it. And you don't even have to do it all at once, too, Carrie. Like,
0: right.
1: They could do it, you know, over the next 3 to 4 years and just take chunks each year. And convert it and just pay taxes, you know, over the next 4 years, right? And you can break it up that way. But that's the strategicness that we were talking about of, or the strategy, strategicness, I don't think that's the word.
0: Strategery.
1: So, yeah, strategery, that's it, yeah. The strategy, you know, that a SmartVestor Pro really could look and maximize so much from not only a tax perspective with them, but even investments.
0: Yeah, for sure.
1: It's a great question. And listen, we're a big fan of Roth. And because if they pass to Carrie and that's all converted to Roth, that's going to be passed down to you tax-free. And you don't have to take RMDs, mm-hmm. I don't think, until 10 years after it's inherited.
0: That's right.
1: So so it's a good legacy play, too, on their end to do it. I just want to make sure that they feel comfortable with the amount of cash that they'll be paying in those taxes. Because I don't know how much they're having to take out every month, because I'm not sure if you knew that number of what they're already having to take out. But that could be a great play. So I hate to be so vague. My gut is, and from what I'm feeling, is a yes. But I don't know the best way from a tax perspective to do it if you break it up over a couple of years and get that moved over. Or if you do it all at once, you probably would want to break it up. So yeah, that's what I would suggest. But again, I would sit down with the SmartVestor Pro to run those numbers with somebody. But man, what a wise, long-term
0: yes.
1: thinking question.
0: Absolutely. Because I mean, when you really think about it, it's, I feel like it is more of a, obviously there's certain generations that tend to have more traditional money. I think our generation is starting to understand that Roth is like the way to go.
1: Yes.
0: And so when we look at our parents, it's like, okay, we want to make sure that that money, if it's being passed to us, number one, we're not having to pay the

0: taxes mm-hmm. when we pull it out. And to your point, even having that 10-year buffer of not having to drain the account, that's more time for it to grow,
1: right?
0: And so just the exponential growth that can take place by making that choice is...
1: I love it.
0: I mean, huge.
1: Yes. Thanks for the call, Carrie. All right. I'm going to go to a Rachel social question from Rachel in the Baby Steps community. Is it too early to start a sinking fund for Christmas gifts if you're in Baby Step 2? We kind of touched on this a little bit in the show when it comes to sinking funds in Baby Step 2. So... I would say yes. I think it's a little too early. I mean, if you want to put a little away and get your kids, you know, something for Christmas, some people, depending on the numbers in their baby step two and how long it's going to take them, if you can get out of debt in 9 months, there's a little me that's like, listen, go to the dollar store, wrap a couple of things. But guys, Christmas is going to look different this year. Next Christmas is going to be awesome. But if you're in baby step two for 4 years and you're like, okay, we need a breather.
0: Yeah, figure it out.
1: We need to have a little something for the kids.
0: And it depends on their age. I mean,
1: yes.
0: Let's be realistic here. Because if you've got like, I'm going to go with, obviously, if you've got below a one-year-old, forget about it. Like,
1: below three.
0: What's Christmas?
1: They don't really know. Yeah, you can rewrap what they already have.
0: But even like 1 year olds, 3 year olds, like 1 year olds to 3 year olds, I'm dollar store. Anything that shakes, rattles, snaps, pops, like, keep it.
1: Be smart
0: easy
1: about
0: breezy.
1: That. Yeah, and think about Christmas coming up, you guys. I mean, honestly, I think so much of us buying stuff for our kids is more for us than them. I mean, even my first grader, he just loves Hot Wheels, and they're a dollar at Target. You wrap 10 of those and he opens 10 of them.
0: What does he know?
1: He's happy. He's fine. He's good. Oh, what a great show, Jade. Thanks everyone in the booth for making this happen. And remember, there's ultimately only one way to financial peace, and that's to walk daily with the Prince of Peace, Christ Jesus.
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5: From ABC News. I'm Mike Dubusky. Just a few hours left until Hurricane Isaias makes landfall across the Florida Panhandle. That powerful storm has 120 mile per hour sustained winds and is expected to bring dangerous storm surge to the area. At a news conference in Pensacola today, Governor Ron DeSantis had this warning for residents.
6: Folks who are in the path of this storm should know that this is not just going to be a random tropical system. It's going to be a strong hurricane, and it's going to potentially do a lot of damage.
5: Red Cross National spokesperson Stephanie Fox said shelters are open across the area.
7: Right now, we're sheltering dozens of folks in the area, just here in the Pensacola area. We have a lot of other folks that are at our evacuation centers across other parts of the Florida Panhandle. We have facilities over in Mississippi and Alabama as well.
5: Meanwhile, on the West Coast, the National Weather Center now says there's no current threat of a tsunami after a massive earthquake struck Panama earlier today. Several aftershocks have been reported there. Oscar Belgal is now being held at a Brooklyn detention center after he was shot at by an ICE agent in New York City yesterday. A judge has now told federal authorities to pause his deportation proceedings. Belgal was grazed across the neck by an agent's bullet. His 5-year-old son was in the car at the time and was unharmed. Still, demonstrations are growing.
8: Anger in a New York City neighborhood.

0: protesters clashing with federal agents and police after ICE officers shot a man they were trying to detain. Hours later, ICE officers whisking him from the hospital while police kept protesters back. He's now in federal custody at an unknown location. New York Mayor Zohran Mamdani is livid.
1: There is no explanation for these tactics.
2: ABC's Aaron Katursky and the Centers for Disease Control now say measles cases in the U.S. have now topped 4,000. 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
4: In Gross State, we're still watching an accident spot on the I-10 eastbound at mile post 143. The right lane is blocked and delays are over 3 miles. Stop and go traffic on the I-110 southbound between Florida and I-10. Right now, it's an 8-minute delay. I'm traveling I-12 eastbound, 9-minute drive between the 10-12 split and the Amite River Bridge. And watch for an accident east Flonaker Road at High Plains Drive. 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I'm Angie Brolier.
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6: This is a Bloomberg Money Minute. The nation's wealthiest households are older than ever before. Thanks to steady gains in the stock market, the Federal Reserve says U.S. families headed up by someone aged 75 and older are the wealthiest families in the nation. Well, thanks to an agreement with Russia to send diesel fuel to the U.S. and to the world markets, not making Ukraine very happy, and easing worries about AI after OpenAI assured investors it's on track to rake in $70 billion in profit this year, stocks end the day higher on Wall Street. At the close, the Dow up 423 points, 0.8%. The NASDAQ up 173. The S&P added 46. It's only about 7 points shy of a record high of itself. And oil slightly higher at $92 a barrel. Shares of T-Mobile today down 13%. AT&T down 10%. Verizon falling 9%. That's after SpaceX bought a ton of wireless spectrum for its Starlink satellites, enough to create a new wireless carrier. Tom Busby, Bloomberg Radio.
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0: There's a quiet army keeping you comfortable and connected every day, never taking off so that you can stay on. 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And as a new world races ahead, they're making sure Louisiana doesn't get left behind. From Monroe to Magazine and everywhere in between, the men and women of Entergy are from Louisiana and for Louisiana.
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0: Hello, America. Welcome. It is Eric Erickson here. I hope you're doing well. The phone number is 877-973-7425. Should you wish to be on the program, I would be very, very happy to have you. Now, you need to know, I will deal with the, I have actually strongly held opinions on the televised, live-streamed execution of Nadal Hassan. I think it's a bad idea. I do. But I'm going to save it because there's other stuff I want to talk about right now. And we got bigger fish to fry, people. We actually do. And I want to cover those things because they're so much more important, I think, than my little tirade. I want to begin with the debates. Boy, we had the tale of two Mikes last night. The tale of two Collinses. One Mike did great. One Collins did great. The one who was Mike Rogers did fantastic. The one who was Susan Collins did great. I just, Mike Collins in Georgia. And by the way, I've made everybody mad. Boy, am I getting the hate mail. I have a piece in the Atlanta Journal-Constitution where I just point out that, you know people by the company they keep, and the Republican nominee in Georgia is keeping company with a lot of unsavory people, and it's a problem for him, and it's weighing down his polling. And people said ahead of time that it was going to be a problem, and the base of the party said, no, it's not. Well, it has become that. I'm getting tired of having to say I told you so. But Mike Rogers, however, and Susan Collins, boy, did they have some debates last night. Let me just begin with the one Susan Collins clip that just was one of the most brutal clips against Troy Jackson, who Democrats are now, you should know, privately telling donors that they should send money not to Maine, but to Texas. Is that not blowing your mind that they think that you would rather that they have a better chance of winning in Texas than they do winning in Maine at this point? There are also growing concerns about Abdullah Syed in Michigan. We will get to that. But first, the Susan Collins moment of the night. There were several, but this is probably the best one.
1: And if you look at the number of times that Troy has flip-flopped his position on issues, and it usually has to do with issues that his son has been hired to lobby him on.
0: Yes. Yes. And it's true, by the way. That actually is true. Oh, and you know what? I meant to play this yesterday. This went viral. John Rogers. I know John Rogers. John Rogers is the lieutenant governor of Vermont. What I did not know, I went up to Burlington this time last year. And let me just tell you, Burlington, Vermont, at this time.

0: time of year is gorgeous. It was cold. The leaves had changed colors. It was beautiful. The people were wonderful. I got offered maple syrup by so many people. It really is a thing. I mean, everybody had their own personal curated brand of maple syrup. John Rogers and I hung out. He's the lieutenant governor. You may not know this, but because I didn't know this, I didn't believe it was true, but it actually is. The Republicans in Vermont are actually a force. The governor and lieutenant governor are both Republicans. They had a majority in the legislature until recently there. And John Rogers is the current lieutenant governor. He's running against a very, very, very progressive woman, and she did not like his question, and his question has now gone viral all over New England. This keeps coming up because it's so pointed.
1: Ms. Gray, you talk constantly about your family farm. Your campaign website also says you believe everyone has the right to live with dignity and ensure humane treatment. But your farm was at the center of serious labor violations around its treatment of H-2A migrant workers. Why did you not speak out against the mistreatment of migrant workers on your family farm? And did you use your influence to direct the investigation?
2: Wow. You know, John, seems like kind of a new low here. I'm on the ballot. My experience, my background, my policies are on the ballot. My family's not on the ballot. So I'm going to give you an opportunity to ask a different question.
0: Wow. By the way, this has now become major news story in Vermont that the Democrat is refusing to answer questions about the abusive treatment of migrant workers on her family farm. Her entire campaign is that she's a Vermont farmer. And not going over well in Vermont. Now we must move. Listen, there's no reason to kick a man when he's down. I'm not going to play any clips from the John Ossoff, Mike Collins debate in Georgia. There's just no reason. John Thune has moved all of his money out of Georgia. Tim Scott is moving his money out of Georgia. Donald Trump is moving his money out of Georgia. I won't kick a man while he's down who has an R next to his name. But I will focus on Mike Rogers and Abdul El-Sayed. Mike Rogers went after Abdul El-Sayed last night. You know it was bad because Abdul El-Sayed stormed out of the debate, and Hassan Piker, who live-streamed the debate, the moment it was over, cut the film and moved on to other stuff. It was a brutal night for Abdul El-Sayed, who finally got called out. But before I get to those debate clips, I got to go back to the exchange with Leland Vittert, because the Leland Vittert clip yesterday was significant and did serious damage to Abdul El-Sayed and set up the questions last night.
3: Israel, you seem to think Israel was a bigger threat than Iran to the United States. Do you agree?
4: Well, look, at the end of the day, our job is to address our issues diplomatically. But, you know, right now, we are in the war in Iran in part because of the advocacy of the Israeli prime minister. There's no disagreement on that. He came to the Situation Room and advocated for the war. And we're now paying, what, $1,600 for it? Our gas, our groceries are unaffordable. And that's on top of the billions in tax dollars that we spend sending our money over there. Now, how we think about a threat...
3: You're going to be a senator. What do you view as the biggest threat?
4: I've been more than extremely clear about this. I don't want our tax dollars being used to subsidize war abroad. I don't want our tax dollars being used to fund unconditionally foreign militaries. I think it's important that we be the first among equals to enforce international law against any and every country that breaks it. So this sort of like hypothetical, who's a bigger threat, is a dumb question. I'm sorry. But, you know, the big
3: Many
4: question
3: said
4: is...
3: said that about my questions. It's fine.
4: What is the public policy? We can shake hands again for one.
0: He didn't want to answer the question with Leland Vittert. Who do you think is a bigger threat? And he wanted to call it a hypothetical. That's not a hypothetical. It's a Israel or Iran. Who do you think is the bigger threat? Well, it all came to a head last night in the debate. The line of the night, the one that's gone viral between Mike Rogers and Abdul El-Sayed, involved their mothers. Because Abdul El-Sayed will not answer for his mother.

0: You say, she's not on the ballot, Erickson. No, no. But she worked for Al-Qaeda.
1: Let's open up this can of worms.
2: I'll tell you what
1: my mother did. She was a small...
3: You go after my mom?
1: I'm not going after your mom. What your mom was working at, I was going after that organization that was indicted for funneling money to Al-Qaeda. Look, that's your mom. My mom worked at a local chamber of commerce. I'll put my mom up any day for that.
2: All right.
0: Your mom worked for a group that funneled money to Al-Qaeda. My mom worked for a local chamber of commerce. And then there was the house. Abdul El-Sayed tried to say Mike Rogers has a house in Florida. And Rogers like, yeah, at least it's in the United States. Yours is in the UAE.
1: He can't condemn Hamas. He can't condemn the Muslim Brotherhood. He says his home is Egypt. This is all starting to make sense.
2: We are going to move along. We can continue this conversation in the second half of the show.
3: He does own a home in Florida. He took it off the market. I don't know why.
1: He owns a home in the United Arab Emirates.
2: We're done.
1: Emirates.
2: Staying in the Middle East, Congressman Rogers.
1: Florida's in the United States.
0: He's not been challenged by this stuff. He has not been challenged. It's just let's keep playing clips from what happened last night.
4: Play that exchange because I want
0: the review on Fox
4: to hear that portion of the debate because it's disqualifying. Let's play it.
2: Yeah. Who do you think's a bigger threat to the United States, Israel or Iran? You have 60 seconds.
3: And again, Rick, I'm just going to say that's a ridiculous hypothetical.
2: I'll ask one last time: Israel or Iran?
3: That's a ridiculous question. I think.

0: this, walking into the United States Senate. This guy could not get a security clearance. Why would we vote somebody into the Senate who couldn't get a security clearance?
1: It's a good point. Yeah, I mean, the whole exchange there, he went on a little bit last night on the debate stage.
2: El Sayed, you have opposed direct U.S. military funding to Israel. But if Israel were attacked tomorrow by Iran or another state actor, would you vote to provide defensive weapons necessary to protect the Israeli people? Yes or no, and you have 60 seconds to explain.
3: I've been absolutely clear. I want our tax dollars spent here to provide schools here. And by here, I mean Michigan, not Florida.
1: Not Michigan, not Florida, trying to do that.
4: How does a guy who's had less than 4 years of work experience, who, by the way, on the campaign trail said he had 10, own a luxury property in the United Arab Emirates? He's worth $1 million. Somebody has to tell me how this math works. A, his facts are wrong. Those are lies. But he is consistently not telling the truth. Well, let me just say it. He's lying. So he lied about being a physician. He lied now about being an Egyptian citizen or not being an Egyptian citizen. I can't figure out what he is today.
3: Rick, can I
4: but this
3: can I
4: impacts look, he's talking what about he's direct. Trying to tell you where he wants you to be. That's a con man.
1: That's a con man.
4: My friend here just wants to do, is he's kind of like a glitchy AI chatbot, is say the same thing over and over and over again. But let me tell you this. He has taken money from groups associated and support the Muslim Brotherhood. He has taken money from individuals on his campaign who openly support Hamas, Hezbollah, Al-Qaeda. He's taken money from the George Soros family. What we found out is that this thing goes way back. Apparently they paid for his education in Colombia. Now they're paying for his campaign. By the way, that's a billionaire, so last I checked.
3: What degree did I...
1: That's a billionaire, last I checked.
4: My opponent here wants to raise the cost of everything you touch. He's for an energy carbon credit that would... Everything you touch. Your groceries getting more expensive. Your car more expensive. Your light and electric bill more expensive. The fact that he's going to take away your private health insurance, turn it over to the government, and it would cost each family about $20,000 a year in new taxes, this is the problem we've got to face.
1: No one has challenged Abdullah Al-Sayed. No one's challenged him before. Last night, he was challenged, and he could not answer the questions. Now, I'm going to do this on the fly here. My apologies. But Leland Vittert, my friend, I actually did a video chat with him yesterday on Substack after he had asked the question that went viral. He got another bite of the apple, and I'm going to see real quick while we're here before I go to commercial break if I can find it, because he asked the other question that legitimate journalists should be asking, and it is, frankly, I think, discrediting to so much of the press that they haven't asked these sorts of questions. And if I can't find it when we go to commercial, I'm not going to tell you what it is. I'm not going to tell you. Nope. I'm going to get it in commercial break. You're going to want to stick around for this, because after the debate was over, Leland Vittert asked a very necessary question to Abdullah Al-Sayed, who yet again freaked out.
5: Have something to say? Hello. 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
8: Governor Jeff Landry hopped on board with Moon Griffon to talk about a tectonic shift when it comes to property insurance in the state.
9: This is a huge announcement on a multitude of different fronts. We have been battling, and across the nation, have been battling high insurance rates. And over the last 3 years, we have passed over 50 pieces of legislation that either deal with legal reform or insurance reform, and those pieces of legislation are starting to show in savings for the citizens of Louisiana. We've had over 30 companies reduce auto rates. We've got 16 companies that I think have reduced property rates. The news this week was important. Why? Because we had one company come into Louisiana and is offering to take over every single commercial policy from Louisiana citizens. And no company has ever done that before.
8: That was just a taste of the conversation with Governor Jeff Landry. 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
4: I would be remiss if I did not note that legendary coach Mike Ditka has passed away today. Prayers for his family. What a guy. Green Bay and the Bears are set to play this Sunday. When Walter Payton passed away, the Braves played at Green Bay the following Sunday and beat them. And now the Braves are, I'm sorry, I got the Braves on my mind still. The Bears are playing Green Bay again this Sunday.

0: What a legend. Born in 1939, passed away today. I got to play you this clip. Leland Vittert asking the questions that others should ask, but no one in the press seems to want to ask. This from last night.
1: I have Leland Vittert here. You've gotten angry and dismissive of reporters asking about your friendship and campaigning with Hassan Piker, the guy who said America deserved 9/11 and praises Stalin. Why does Mike Rogers have to answer for Donald Trump if you don't have to answer for Hassan Piker?
2: Donald Trump is the president of the United States, which means he has significant power, including holding the nuclear football. And when he makes war, which he has the power to do, it's a very different thing than a streamer in California. I'm not sure if that's clear to you.
0: It's a good question. You're trying to wrap Mike Rogers around Donald Trump, and you refuse to be wrapped around Hassan Piker, except we now know that Abdul El-Sayed called Hassan Piker and told him to stop making comments because they were hurting his campaign. Black voters in Michigan are having a hard time. One of the largest black churches in Detroit, on Sunday, the pastor denounced Abdul El-Sayed and said his congregation should not vote for him. Wow. Folks, imagine your bank calls you and wants you to verify information, except it's not your bank, it's a scammer. Americans reported over $16 billion with a B dollars lost to telemarketing scams in the last year, according to the FTC. 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
3: Louisiana Radio Network, I'm Jeff Palermo. A nice weekend is on tap for Louisiana, but a few hundred miles to the east of us, a major hurricane is set to make landfall along the Florida Panhandle. Acadian Ambulance has sent 15 ambulances along with personnel to assist with preparations for and response to Hurricane Isaias. Regional Vice President Porter Taylor says they could be there for 2 weeks.
4: Depending on how significant and isolated the damage is, especially to healthcare facilities, and moving any patients out of there until things get back to normal.
3: Rain and breezy conditions could impact tomorrow night's LSU-Kentucky game. The National Weather Service is calling for a nearly 90% chance of rain at game time in Lexington. The Wildcats are 4-1 under first-year head coach Will Stein, LSU head coach Lane Kiffin.
5: I think he's done a great job of bringing energy into the program, coming in. And they're really sound. They run really cool plays on offense, problematic plays.
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7: We're still watching a problem spot that's been out there for over an hour. An accident, I-10 eastbound, milepost 143. And the right lane is blocked. Delays are over 3 miles. And heavy congestion remains if you're headed through Baton Rouge on the I-110 south between Florida and I-10. And tight I-10 eastbound between LA-1 and Dalrymple. If you see traffic trouble, dial pound 250, keyword Baton Rouge traffic. Buckle up, drive safe. I'm Angie Burlegay.
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15: Hurricane Isaias set to make landfall in the Florida Panhandle Friday night, but here at home, the storm far enough away that we won't see too much. Stray showers cannot be ruled out into the evening, even overnight, but they'll be few and far between. Much of the night looks dry, with lows settling into the lower and middle 60s by daybreak. Sunshine takes over on Saturday. You'll notice north wind at 10 to 20 miles per hour with higher gusts. Cooler and comfortable with highs in the mid-80s. In fact, by Sunday morning, we could see lows dipping into the upper 50s and lower 60s. I'm meteorologist Malcolm Byron with your Storm Station forecast, WBRZ Channel 2.

0: truth over tribe, conviction over party. Eric Erickson, conservative but not captive.
1: Welcome back. It is Eric Erickson here. The phone number is 877-973-7425. If you want to be on the program, I would be happy to have you. And don't forget, so this we've got, my assistant sent me a note and said we have a couple tickets left if you want to get in. The Georgia-Alabama game is going to happen. Despite the rain and the hurricane, we're going to be hanging out and watching it after the show tomorrow night. So there's a Westin Hotel right next to the Gas South Theater. If you want to come, you text the word show to 33777 and you can get your tickets. And there will be a link for parking pass as well. I want to go to the phones before I move into this ice story and take Cindy's phone call. Cindy, welcome to the Eric Erickson Show.
2: Hi, Eric. Thank you for taking my call. Just real quickly, you made a comment, I guess it was, I'm not sure if it was last week or earlier this week, where you said that a lot of Christians are going to sit at home. And I just beseech everybody to go ahead and get out and vote, because as far as I'm concerned, that's part of seeking the welfare of the community in which you live. Because you may be frustrated by somebody running for, let's say, senator or that sort of thing, but there's a lot of other down the ballot issues that are important, like your county commissioners with your millage rate and how they spend your tax dollars. And it's just so important for everyone to vote. You know, if you don't like one position, you can always cross ballot and vote for

0: forbid the person on the other side of the aisle, but please, or leave it blank, but please go all the way down ballot, because there's amendments to the state constitutions, things that are really important. And my mom also had a comment saying, you know, if you don't vote, you can't complain.
1: Yes.
0: I just think it's really important for every, because I live in Georgia, and I'm even getting involved in being at the ballot, you know, being
1: good for
0: a
1: you.
0: Clerk and that sort of thing.
1: Good for you. Look, to your point, I always vote. And if I am deeply opposed to a candidate, I'm not going to vote Democrat, but I may leave that position blank. I'm not going to vote for a pro-abortion candidate. And if I just absolutely can't bring myself in good conscience to vote for a Republican, I'll leave it blank. You know, there was a time in Georgia where I would vote for the Democrats, like the Zell Miller Democrats. I voted for Zell Miller. I voted for Kathy Cox when she was Secretary of State. I thought she was a great Secretary of State. But typically these days now, the Democrats have gotten so far left, like I can't fathom how anyone in good conscience could vote for Keisha Lance Bottoms for governor of Georgia. She was such a bad mayor that she could not run for reelection, and she now wants to be governor. As Rick Jackson said in their debate the other night, if you're a bad mayor, you can't become a good governor. If you can't manage a city, how are you going to manage a state? I can't understand how anyone can do that. I understand the moral qualms people have about Mike Collins. I'm struggling with that one. I got a piece in the AJC today about the amount of people tied to white nationalists, KKK, and white supremacy groups that are in his orbit, from family members to staff. I cannot bring myself to vote for John Ossoff. There's no way. John Ossoff opposes helping Israel. He opposes helping individuals be better. He wants the government to do it all. He opposes trying to take out Iran. He opposes life positions. He opposes good Supreme Court justices. He's very pro-abortion. He's fine with boys and girls sports. All of those positions. I cannot vote for John Ossoff. But I'm really struggling as someone who really does take faith seriously and think that oftentimes we are complicit in dragging down the country by rationalizing, well, I got to go vote for this really terrible candidate because the other side is worse. We're all voting for sinners, but there's a real difference between choosing the evils of two lessers. It's not necessarily the lesser of two evils. It's sometimes just the evils of two lessers. And which is your evil? And do you really want to be complicit in voting for evil? And I use that term loosely because I don't think Mike Collins is a racist, but I got real problems with the amount of racists he has staffed with. I mean, his chief of staff was literally on a group chat trying to get a Holocaust denier out of jail. His prior chief of staff dragged him into ethics trouble and has been abusive to women and animals, and Collins kept him on until he became a political liability. I don't know if we're known, our character is known by those who oppose us, our vices are known by our friends. Mike Collins has a lot of vices, and I'm really struggling with whether to leave. I really am. And I know that the hardcore part of us Republicans know you have to. Honestly, if I really thought it was going to be close, I would probably struggle with it more, but it's not going to be close. But you should show up and vote, because you're not just voting wherever you live. You're not voting for Senate races. You're also voting for House races. In many states, you're voting for statewide races. A lot of states, my state in Georgia, I know Texas, a lot of other states, Iowa, Ohio, you're voting for all your statewide offices too this year. But you're not just voting for statewide offices. You're not just voting for Congress. You're not just voting for federal offices. In many cases, you're voting for county commission or sheriff or district attorney or city council or school board. All of those races matter. The most alarming and disappointing thing to me as someone who believes in our right to vote is how many people vote for the top races and then don't vote at the bottom. They don't even educate themselves on who to vote for. They don't even educate themselves on who the candidates are. Many of you will go vote and you will be surprised to learn there may be constitutional proposals on your ballot. constitutional amendments, and you won't have any idea what they are.

Many of you will be shocked to learn you have local races. You won't know who even your school board member is. Your school board is more likely to raise your taxes than any other entity, and you don't know who the school board is because you don't have kids in school, so you haven't paid attention. Well, they can affect you. You got to go vote down ballot. And in fact, the party that spends its time and teaches its voters to vote all the way down the ballot is disproportionately influential. In Georgia, typically it's been Republicans who spend their time going all the way down the ballot. And that's been changing in the last few years as Democrats have suddenly spent more time going down the ballot in Georgia than Republicans. You gotta exercise your power because, you know, what's the old saying? We are a country of the people, for the people, by the people. But a whole lot of people just choose not to go vote. I wish you would all go vote for conservative, pro-life, Christian Republicans. I wish you would go vote for pro-life, conservative, Christian Republicans. But I really just want you to go vote. At the end of the day, it doesn't offend me that you go vote for someone I don't like. It doesn't offend me that you view the world different from me. You're not my enemy. We certainly have enemies, some domestic. But most people who go vote, you just care about the country, and you may come to a different conclusion on what is best for the country, and we settle those differences at the ballot box, not violently as some countries do. And so you should go vote, and you should go vote all the way down the ballot, all the way down to dog catcher if you elect the dog catcher in your community. Take the time and learn the candidates. And if you don't take the time to learn the candidates as well, just vote for the Republican. That tends to work. Some people vote by name, which reminds me, Hitler won an election. Mussolini won an election. No, we're not talking World War II. We're talking last night in Peru. A candidate whose parents named him Hitler Mussolini Simeon Flores won a local election in Peru. Hitler Mussolini. What the heck? What were his parents smoking? What were his parents smoking? They literally named this guy Hitler Mussolini Simeon Flores. I thought it was AI. A buddy of mine sent this to me and said, this cannot be real. And I Googled it, and Google says, yes, this is real. Hitler Mussolini Simeon Flores of the Now Nation Party leads the count with 34.54% of the valid vote, with a lead of 3.77% over Gaspar Benilo Osorio Zambrano. With 100% of the ballot counted, the proclamation by a special election jury is pending. I have no idea what all that means other than somebody named their kid Hitler Mussolini in Peru and he's winning an election. So maybe instead of actually looking for the funny name, actually figure out who the candidates are before you vote. But you should go vote. You absolutely should participate in the process. You know, it really is an anomaly in modern society for us to be able to go vote and to do so without violence. And people are trying to stir the violence and build the anxiety. Oh, Trump is going to send in the guard. Oh, Trump is going to do this or that. Oh, this is whatever. No, the election's going to be fine. I got a person texted me this morning and says, are you sure the election's going to be secure? No election is ever perfect. There are people involved in elections. People are what you call, the technical term is stupid. And so you have stupid people involved in elections. Mistakes are going to happen. The question is the willfulness of the mistakes. And sometimes there's maliciousness. But if you show up and participate in the process in large numbers, it's harder and harder and harder for malicious things to happen. There are always mistakes because people are involved in the electoral process. But you know what? If you're worried about the mistakes, go call your local party right now. Democrat, Republican, I don't care who you are. Call your local party right now and say, I want to go be a poll watcher on election day. They will get you trained right now. And on election day, you can be at the polls and you can observe and you can document what's going on. You know,

0: The number one thing I have learned over the last few years of asking people to do this is the people who were most committed to the 2020 election being stolen, I encourage them passionately, go be a volunteer. Go to your local board of election and say you're willing to work the polls on election day for the county. Or go to your local party and say I'm willing to be a poll watcher as opposed to a poll worker for the county. And I can't tell you the number of people I have heard from who did that, who came back and said, oh, this thing that I thought was fraud, it was actually a legitimate part of the process. This thing that they were doing that I didn't understand. Yes, there's so much ignorance gets taken advantage of. You know who's becoming the poll workers in America? This should alarm you. Progressive college activists are the ones showing up at their local boards of election saying, hey, we'll work the polls. That should alarm you. My mother-in-law for years has worked the polls in her county. And I think she has stopped doing it now. They always need people. Usually it's retirees who do it. But you should go work the polls. And when working the polls, you oversee the election on behalf of your county. You're sworn in and you do it in a nonpartisan role. And they pair you with someone typically of a party opposite so that you have a check on each other and your integrity. Doesn't always work that way. It typically does, depending on the state. But then you can also go to your county party, Republican Party, Democratic Party, Libertarian Party, Green Party. You can say, I want to be a poll watcher. I want to go observe the polling process for my party and document any irregularities. If you're that concerned about the election being stolen, participate in the process at that level. Go participate. Get involved. Don't just show up and vote, but actually participate in overseeing the process. You're allowed to in this country. It's a marvelous thing that we get to do as Americans. So go do it. Time is running out. You need to get it done. When you've done that, when you've checked in with your local county and said, I want to volunteer, when you've gone to your local party and said you want to volunteer, when you've done all those things, then go to TalkingTankless.com and reward yourself with a tankless water heater, where after the election is over, you can stand in the shower for an hour and wash the humanity off of you from those people who went into the polls. People are stupid and stupid people vote, and you'll encounter a lot of them, and you'll want to stand in a hot shower and wash the sins of humanity away down the drain. Maybe have yourself an ice cold beer. Y'all, I have discovered in my middle age shower beer, and it's a wonderful thing. And you can stand in the shower. In fact, I set up my iPad a while back so I could watch a football game in the shower drinking a beer, and I never ran out of hot water, and it was wonderful. 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I mean, I knew I liked them, but man, the level of quality and checks that go into this, fantastic stuff. 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I have one of these. I have had one of these for a couple of years now. I will never have a house that has a tank of a water heater again.
1: Honest.
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1: 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Also on the show, we'll have Moral Dilemma Monday. We'll have Medical Monday. We'll chat with Will Green from LABI. We'll talk about everything under the sun with Moon. We'll recap the weekend in sports and hopefully close the book on Isaias. 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
0: Welcome back. I don't know how you say the name of this hurricane. Isaias? Is it going to saw Alabama in half with a name like that? I don't know. But it's not going to affect the football game now, it seems. It is going to be a Category 3 hurricane when it makes landfall somewhere between Mobile, Alabama and Destin, Florida. I'm keeping my eye on this because I got a lot of listeners in Southeast, including in Mobile. It looks like, oh, look at that. The National Weather Service is just literally, as I bring it up, updated. So the eye is due south of Navarre, Florida, and it looks like it's going to come in right there between Crestview and Pensacola. Alice Beach will be to the east of it. And you remember, the east side of hurricanes is where most of the power is in that bend. There's some rain headed up towards me. I'm supposed to play fancy golf this afternoon, and it looks like we will avoid the drizzle. But you know what? I'm not letting drizzle stop me from losing golf balls on one of the top golf courses on planet Earth this afternoon. I'm not going to tell you where I'm playing. I'm just saying that on like the list of the top 25, it's there. I'm very excited. And I'm going to have my Van Allen putter with me.
7: 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So the storm is going to pass through Tuscaloosa, and it looks like it's still going to be, according

0: into the latest update from the National Weather Service. It's going to be a tropical storm as it passes Tuscaloosa, and then it's going to get up into the Cooksville, Tennessee area as a tropical depression and head up. Those of us in most of Georgia will be spared. Southwest Georgia, though, you're getting clocked right now. Albany, Sylvester, Bainbridge, Tallahassee, you're getting a lot of rain. The rest of you, you're fortunate. 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
9: From ABC News, I'm Mike Dubusky. Rain is falling on the Florida Panhandle, where the Category 3 Hurricane Isaias is on its final approach. It's expected to make landfall near Pensacola in the next couple hours, but the storm's reach will be much further than that. Mississippi Emergency Management Agency official Scott Simons.
10: We've been coordinating with our local responders, making sure they have what they need, and we've been urging our residents to have their head on, pay attention to the news, and follow our alerts as we watch the storm move onshore.
9: Meanwhile, ABC News meteorologist Leslie Lopez is along Mobile Bay in Alabama, near where President Trump had been scheduled to attend a football game tomorrow.
11: We're already experiencing strong wind fields in this area, and that storm system from where we are right here is still off the coast, so we still have time for the major part of the storm system to arrive.
9: The president's trip there has been canceled. Tonight, though, President Trump is headed out on the campaign trail.
12: The president today is traveling to New York, upstate New York, Syracuse, to try to help the Republican candidate for governor there, Bruce Blakeman, who's the Nassau County executive. He's trailing Governor Kathy Hochul by a significant amount in polls right now. But again, this is all about trying to drum up enthusiasm in a place, upstate New York, where people like President Trump.
9: ABC News White House correspondent Karen Travers. Other news from the White House, Katie Zakaria, a conservative commentator who currently works at the Trump Media and Technology Group, has been offered the position of press secretary. Oscar Belgal is being held at a detention center in Brooklyn, New York right now after he was shot at by ICE agents yesterday, suffering a wound to his neck. Belgal's 5-year-old child was in the car at the time of the shooting. DHS Secretary Mark Wayne Mullen speaking earlier today.
13: Outrage should be with him for endangering the 5-year-old. The focus on what took place is absolutely absurd.
9: And Panama has been hit with another powerful earthquake, magnitude 6.6. You're listening to ABC News.
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14: All lanes are open now on the I-10 eastbound at milepost 143.

0: near Gross Tate. The right lane was blocked for over 2 hours. Caused a pretty heavy backup, but delays are working out. Now we have a new problem spot, an accident on the I-10 westbound exit ramp to Segan Lane. That exit ramp is currently blocked. And if you're traveling on the I-10 eastbound type between LA 415 and Dalrymple, heavy on the I-110 south between Government and I-10. I'm Angie Berlier.
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0: Ladies and gentlemen, welcome. It is Eric Erickson here across the United States. I got a special guest on the phones and want to get to the deputy spokesman for the State Department, Luke Ortega. And Luke, thank you for joining me. And out of the gate, I know you are short on time, but I got to flag this one for somebody at the State Department, figure out what's going on here. I don't know if you saw this local election in Peru last night where Hitler, Mussolini, Simeon Flores is leading in a local election down there.
1: That's a real head scratcher, Eric.
0: Yeah, I have no

0: idea. At first I thought it was AI, and I looked, nope, that it's real. I don't know what his parents were thinking. In any event, thank you for joining. We covered Secretary Rubio's speech in Greece 2 days ago. First of all, whoever does the staging needs a raise. And two, it was one heck of a speech, probably one of the best speeches given by Secretary of State in decades. But I am curious, what was the thinking in giving the speech?
1: Absolutely, Eric. And first of all, thanks for having me on. The speech was really important, the speech that was given at the Acropolis in Greece, one of the great birthplaces of democracy. And this was a speech that was really designed to be, first of all, a defense of Western civilization, but it also is a speech that really made clear the stakes of the world that we live in right now. But the West is at a crossroads. We need to make a choice if we are going to continue to act in a way that will keep us at the head of the world, or if we are going to accept and resign ourselves to decline and defeat. And this is a choice that we have to make. We either choose to act now, or we are going to lose the choice to act at all. And the good news is that the United States has made its choice under President Trump. We are going to pursue national power. And I'm talking about supply chains, I'm talking about industrialization, I'm talking about having a strong American military, and I'm talking about American technological dominance. So this, I think, is really the model that we're putting out there, and this is in many ways also a call to our European partners for them to make this choice as well. They can wake up, they can defend themselves, industrialize, defend their sovereignty, and form these partnerships so that we can win together. So this is a really, really important speech to lay out the vision for American leadership around the world.
0: Do you have any sense of the reception from the Western European leaders? Because I've seen some from Eastern European leaders that was quite positive. I just haven't seen much from the Western European leaders.
1: Well, I think that this was a great speech that was well received by our partners. And you can really look at this whole trip that Secretary Rubio was on. He was in Iceland, he was in Greece, and he was in Portugal. These are three countries who are on track. They're stepping up to make those commitments to their own defense. I mean, you look at Greece, for example, they have a tremendous fleet of F-16 Viper class ones from the United States. You know, we have partnerships in supply chains and what we call Pax Silica, which has to do with both AI, but how we get chips with Greece. We have strong partnerships in Iceland. We have strong partnerships and really strong economic partnerships as well in Portugal. And this is all pushing in the same directions that each country individually can be stronger so that the West, so that NATO, so that our partnership can be stronger. And that's something that we've seen not just at this trip, but I mean, just a couple of weeks ago, we signed a huge deal with Greenland and with Denmark that's strengthening the United States and that alliance.
0: I want to, since you brought it up, the Greenland deal is just, one, it's a great deal. I don't know that most Americans understand just the vital resources in the Arctic, two, that the path of any missiles from, for example, Russia or even some from China would come over Greenland. So missile defense there is key. But also there is this great now rivalry for the resources and control of the Arctic that this seems like is really going to help put us in a stronger position.
1: Eric, you lay out the stakes perfectly there, and it's so important that people understand what we got out of this deal, because this was a massive win for U.S. national security. And let me just kind of break down why this is so good for us. First and foremost, it's going to let us do what we need to do, the United States needs to do, in order to ensure our security in the Arctic and to our north. That means, in practice, that we're going to be able to establish at least two new U.S. military installations. They call them defense areas in the parlance of this accord. We're also going to be able to prevent our adversaries, non-NATO countries, from being able to establish bases there in Greenland. And this is a real critical part. I want to make sure this is clear. We're also going to be able to prevent our adversaries from making those really critical investments in infrastructure, ports, critical minerals there in Greenland. That cannot happen without the permission of the United States. And this deal lasts forever. It has no expiration date. So this is a really huge deal for ensuring that our North is secure, and it has never been more secure. And I got to tell you, our partners, both in Greenland and in Europe, they were applauding this one because this is going to make them stronger too.
0: Good. So let me ask you before we get out of here, the visas, over 250,000 visas have been revoked. Can you explain to Americans exactly what sort of visas are being revoked and why?
1: This is such a huge deal, and I want all Americans to understand it. We think about border security, you think about the wall, you think about the southern border. Visa security is so critical to border security because this is who gets to come into our country legally. So since the beginning of the Trump administration, we have revoked over 250,000 visas, and this goes across all categories, okay? This is tourist visas, this is work visas, this is student visas, and what we're doing

0: with these is we are going constantly reviewing everybody who holds a visa, everybody who got that right to come and ask to come in the United States. We're checking to see if they should still have that. And so we're looking, are they committing crimes? And the majority of these folks, just so you know, they're driving drunk, they're getting assault charges, they're robbing folks. They got to go. They can't stay. Or are they people who are abusing the terms of their visa? So they say they're coming for one thing, but in reality, they're doing something else. And that could be because they say that they're, you know, just coming for a trip, but really they're coming to do birth tourism, to give birth here and have their kid get citizenship. It could be because they say they're coming for a trip, but really they're coming to claim asylum. We're going through and we are pulling those visas. And this is a historic action that we're taking. And I want to let your listeners know that we want the people's help on this. We just launched a new portal for you to give us tips. If you know about people who are committing visa fraud, you know about fake documents, shell companies, sham marriages, whatever it is, travel.state.gov/report visa fraud. We want to hear about it and take action.
1: Yeah, you know, as a lawyer who did some of this, I'm amazed by the number of people who treat it so casually, visa fraud, trying to get into this country. I'm glad y'all are cracking down on it. Look, I know you're short for time. I've got one more very important question I need to ask you, and it is not on the list of things, so I'm somewhat of an ambush. I apologize, but since you are at the Secretary of State's office, does he force you guys to root for the University of Florida during football season?
0: Now, this is such a dangerous question here. I got to be honest. I'm from Arizona, and even that's pretty fraught, and I got to be honest with you, I'm more of a wildcat myself. We really believe in the freedom of personal expression, personal freedom in this State Department, in this administration, and we are so proud of the Secretary's leadership in all areas, including collegiate football.
1: Okay, that you definitely are in the right department. Luke, thank you, one, for you guys reaching out, and two, for all the work you guys are doing. Obviously, I'm a big fan of the Secretary. The speech was phenomenal, the backdrop amazing, and it was well said. So thank you for what you guys are doing.
0: Eric, it's our honor. Thank you. We are here for the American people.
1: Thanks very much. Luke Ortega, a spokesman for Marco Rubio at the Secretary of State's office. Y'all, I have had, Marco is a long time, I should say, Marco is a long time friend. I've known him for a very long time. When I first started doing political conferences, he was the Speaker of the House in Florida, or was the Senate President in Florida, and was running for the Senate, and he was the first politician when I was running Red State that we endorsed, and he won. And Marco can actually be a pretty terrible interview. He can. Until you talk about football. He can be a good interview. He can be a good interview. But he can also be a very boring interview until you talk about football. And Charlie and I have had this ongoing conversation now for years. Every time we've had him on, that if the conversation starts to get a little slow, ask him about football. That man, I think, would rather be the commissioner of the NFL. And he'd be far better NFL commissioner than what we got right now. But it's just, it's. I got to needle his staff all the time. I'm friends with one of Marco's top guys, and he is not a, which it's so funny because he's not a football guy, and Marco is obsessed. But thank you, Luke, for reaching out. The visa issue is a huge issue, and also the border continues to be a big issue. There has been a shooting in New York City, and that issue is playing out with a lot of course, protests in the streets. There was a scene last night in New York where a federal agent was harassed, shoved, and assaulted on his way to his car by masked vigilantes who seem to think they're helping. And I want to just play for you this clip. This is Marcos Charles detailing the illegal alien who was shot last night. The media making a big deal about his 5-year-old being in the car. ICE obviously did not know that at the time.
2: Good morning. This individual yesterday decided to not comply with lawful orders given by federal law enforcement officers, ICE officers, good men and women that are out there every day enforcing immigration laws. They're out there looking for an individual by the name of Oscar Bregal. Mr. Bregal was the target of an HSI investigation. Mr. Bregal is associated with a gang in New York. Mr. Bregal has evaded law enforcement before when we attempted to arrest him in September. Mr. Bregal has charges in New York for robbery, grand larceny, theft, armed with a deadly weapon, conviction

0: of that investigation from HSI involved the shooting of CBP officer 2 years ago, I believe in the Lincoln Heights area. He's known, the gang that he runs with is known for theft using weapons and mopeds. Yesterday, we attempted to arrest Mr. Bregal. In the attempt, we used our vehicles to block him in. Mr. Bregal refused lawful orders to exit his vehicle. He then accelerated his vehicle, smashing into two of our government ICE vehicles, and then weaponized his vehicle and proceeded to accelerate going towards other officers. Our officers, using their training and believing that their light partners in the general public were in danger, used their training and fired weapons. Mr. Bregal was struck by one of the bullets or fragments superficially in the neck. He stopped his vehicle. We arrested him, rendered first aid, and then took him to the hospital.
1: Gives you a little more than what you're getting from the New York Press, isn't it? The man was charged with robbery and other crimes. They were attempting to detain him, and he attempted to use his vehicle as not just a battering ram, but as a weapon to run over the ICE agents attempting to stop him. So they opened fire on him. What did he think was going to happen? Mayor Mamdani is attacking ICE for shooting this man with the kid in the car. It was the man who, with the kid in the car, attempted to use his car as a battering ram against government vehicles and then as a way to run over ICE agents. What did they think was going to happen? What did this guy think was going to happen? This is wild to me that people are on the side of this guy, that people are willing to defend this guy. Wild to me. And yet here we are, with the mayor of New York on the side of the illegal alien who tried to kill ICE agents, run him over with his car. We're making the bad guys somehow the good guys here. The good guys were the ICE agents who were trying to take off the street a criminal with a criminal record, who was here illegally, by the way, who was here illegally. The left continues to lose their mind on this stuff. And honestly, I think that getting out there and aggressively asserting that this was not just an illegal alien, this was a criminal illegal alien who tried to use his car with his son in it to run over ICE agents. Of course he got shot. Of course he got shot. Luckily he's not dead. The ICE agents did nothing wrong here. Why does the media continue to treat the ICE agents as the bad guys? Because of a political agenda.
2: Those who love him, listen to find out what he's going to say next. Those who disagree with him, also listen to see what he's going to say next. It's the Eric Erickson Show.
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3: Governor Jeff Landry hopped on board with Moon Griffon to talk about a tectonic shift when it comes to property insurance in the state.
4: This is a huge announcement on a multitude of different fronts. We have been battling, and across the nation, have been battling high insurance rates. And over the last 3 years, we have passed over 50 pieces of legislation that either deal with legal reform or insurance reform. And those pieces of legislation are starting to show in savings for the citizens of Louisiana. We've had over 30 companies reduce auto rates. We've got 16 companies that I think have reduced property rates. The news this week was important. Why? Because we had one company come into Louisiana and is offering to take over every single commercial policy from Louisiana citizens. And no company has ever done that before.
3: That was just a taste of the conversation with Governor Jeff Landry. It was brought to you by the folks over at Mathurin's. 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
3: I'm apparently the enemy. The White House, the president put on social media, the White House considers anyone that uses the term artificial intelligence as opposed to the highly accepted new and more accurate term superintelligence, the enemy. President Donald J. Trump. Why? Yo, I still call Mumbai Bombay because when I grew up, it was called Bombay and then they changed it and Bangalore is what Chennai and I can't keep up. It's Bombay to me. I call Turkey, Turkey, not Turkiya because I'm not Turkish. I'm American and it's Turkey. I would still call Burkina Faso Upper Volta, except the day before I took my eighth grade test on the African nations, there was a coup and they changed Upper Volta to Burkina Faso. And Mr. Lake, my geography teacher, made me change it. Myanmar is still Burma in my mind, and I had to learn the Berlin Wall and all the nations. There were 15 Soviet republics that became independent countries, plus all the countries of Europe that split off and broke apart. At least Germany merged, so there was one less Germany to worry about. Still, the Gulf of Mexico is to the south of us. The Lake Ontario is to the north of us. SI is Sports Illustrated. It's not super intelligence. It's SI. And have you used it? There's nothing very super about it. So it's very artificial. So it's AI. And if that makes me the enemy, I guess I'm the enemy. But I'm sorry. I'm just too old for this crap. How does this 80-year-old keep changing names? And me at 50 is like, nope, I'm done. I can't keep changing names. This is newspeak. It's what the left does. The left, they change the names of everything. And then they say, comply or else. No, I'm sorry. I'm not giving up Lake Ontario. Lake Ontario existed as Lake Ontario before even Canada existed. The Gulf of Mexico, it's the Gulf of Mexico. I'm not changing my lingo because people want to seal clap the president saying it's the Gulf of America. And super intelligent. No, SI is Sports Illustrated. I don't even know if they make Sports Illustrated anymore, but SI is Sports Illustrated. It's not super intelligence. And it's also, there's nothing super about it, and it's not very intelligent. Have you asked your phone for directions lately? There's nothing super about its intelligence. I'm too old for this stuff. 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
4: 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WBRZ is hosting a televised debate for candidates running for Louisiana's 6th Congressional District seat. That debate will take place tonight at 7 o'clock at the Manship Theater. The five candidates that will be participating are Rick Edmonds, Chana Bakes, Blake Miguez, Rubia Garcia, and Pat Forbes. It's 10th-ranked LSU versus Kentucky tomorrow night. The Wildcats are 4-1, and their starting QB is Notre Dame transfer Kenny Minchie, who has thrown 11 touchdowns to just one interception. Tigers head coach Lane Kiffin on Minchie.
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0: 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He seems like a really good leader, too. 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I can see why they have a lot of confidence in him.
1: 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Weather could be a factor. Rain and wind in the forecast. 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
3: We're not watching any problems, Bob. We have a stalled vehicle on the I-110 northbound just past Chippewa, blocking the left lane. And heavy congestion remains on the I-10 eastbound into Baton Rouge. Slow and go between LA 415 and Dalrymple. Right now, it's a 34-minute delay. Problem-free on the I-12 if you're headed home towards Zenham Springs or Walker. 9-minute drive between the 10-12 split and the Amite River Bridge. 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
7: Hurricane Isaiah set to make landfall in the Florida Panhandle Friday night, but here at home, the storm far enough away that we won't see too much. Stray showers cannot be ruled out into the evening, even overnight, but they'll be few and far between. Much of the night looks dry, with lows settling into the lower and middle 60s by daybreak. Sunshine takes over on Saturday. You'll notice a north wind at 10 to 20 miles per hour with higher gusts. Cooler and comfortable with highs in the mid-80s. In fact, by Sunday morning, we could see lows dipping into the upper 50s and lower 60s. I'm meteorologist Malcolm Byron with your Storm Station forecast, WBRZ Channel 2.

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1: Well, if you're listening down along the Florida Panhandle, where we've got a sizable audience, and through into Dothan and Pensacola, all the way over through Tallahassee and to Valdosta and stuff, there's a tornado watch that has just been issued. So until 9 p.m. So stay safe down there. The southern border counties of Georgia and Alabama, a lot of the Florida, all the Florida Panhandle. Just be careful out there as this hurricane comes through. By the way, I got some tickets left, just a few tickets left. If you want to come hang out tomorrow night, if you're doing, don't not do anything, text show to 33777. 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Gonna then walk across to the Westin next door and watch the Georgia-Alabama game for a little while with folks. It should be a fun time. I want to spend a little more time on the ICE shooting. I played you the Marcos Charles's statement that the targeted individual had a big criminal record. He was an illegal alien. He's the class of illegal alien that everyone says should be deported. Robbery, assault, just a laundry list of crimes. Why was he still in the country? And here we go trying to capture him, to deport him. And he tries to use his car to run over ICE agents. He hits a vehicle as a battering ram, trying to clear an exit, has his five-year-old in the car with him. Of course, they open fire on him. He's trying to run over ICE agents. This is Mark Wayne Mullen.
2: Yes. So here first.
3: Luke Barr. Thank you, Mr. Secretary. Luke Barr with ABC.

0: Were the officers wearing body-worn cameras, and will you release the footage?
1: As the investigation moves forward, as I said, we'll release the information. But yes, there was body cameras, and they were on.
2: They were on. That's interesting. One more from
1: here. Here in a little bit, Marcos is going to lay out who this gentleman actually is. And keep in mind, just last week, two NYPD officers, the finest, and I mean that sincerely, the president has made this very clear, NYPD officers are some of the finest officers we have out there. Just last week, one was stabbed seven times by illegals. One that we had a detainer on that New York released. Both had extensive criminal backgrounds. Did the mayor of New York say anything about that? Did the individuals that's in the streets demanding justice for this criminal that we picked up yesterday, did anybody come out for the officer that was stabbed seven times by these criminals? Not a word was said. Not a word was said by the mayor. Not a word was said by the governor. Not a word was said by the individuals that supposedly want justice on their streets. They're absolutely silent when an NYPD officer was stabbed seven times from known criminals that was released back on the streets by New York after he put a detainer on the individual.
2: By the way, there's a little bit of breaking news out there on this happening now. You will probably not be surprised to learn, since it involves a federal judge in New York City, but the judge in New York City is blocking deportation proceedings for Oscar Bergal. This is the individual who was shot, the illegal aliens. Department of Homeland Security describes Oscar Bergal as an illegal immigrant from the Dominican Republic with a grand larceny conviction and associations with the Trinitarios gang. In an order issued Friday, Judge Paul Utkin ruled Bergal cannot be removed from the United States without another court order, while his petition challenging his detention is pending. The judge also restricted transfers, allowing him to be moved only to facilities within the southern or eastern districts of New York or the District of New Jersey without further court approval. Department of Homeland Security says Bergal was transferred to a detention outside of New York due to his criminal history and flight risk. The department says an ICE officer discharged his weapon during the operation, injuring Bergal, and officers rendered aid. The order does not direct his release. It remains in effect until the judge is assigned to the case, changes, or lifts it. Now, let's do this. He is a judge. Well, here we go. First openly gay man confirmed as an Article 3 judge appointed by Barack Obama. He is 61 years old, appointed by Barack Obama, with a history of pretty progressive views, and of course decided that an illegal alien cannot be removed from this country. Now, this is, by the way, Ali Bradley from News Nation gets the credit for passing this along, putting it on social media. Y'all, the Supreme Court's been pretty clear on this stuff. If you got an illegal alien with a criminal record, the government has every right to deport them. Every right to deport them. And this, of course, is the process is designed to slow this stuff down. And I gotta tell you, I think that it's bad that Republicans in the Congress are not willing to take on some of these judges. And I know they don't want to take on the judges because they don't want the. But I'm wondering, why are we allowing this guy to have lawyers? You can't, under the Constitution, cut a judge's pay. You may not know this, but in the Constitution, it prohibits diminishing the pay of a federal judge. Once you've agreed to once Congress has set the pay rate for a judge, you can't cut it. But you can cut his law clerks if you're not going to impeach him, and you probably can't because you're not going to get a 2/3 vote in the Senate to do it. But I just think Republicans should be more aggressive on this stuff, because this is a very cut and dry legal issue that an illegal alien –

in New York with an order for deportation is allowed to be deported, and judges are not supposed to involve themselves in the process, according to the plain text of the statute. And yet these progressive judges keep involving themselves in this, forcing the matter up to courts of appeals and the Supreme Court ultimately. I think the Department of Homeland Security needs to very rapidly deal with this issue. And I also think that this should be a campaign issue for the GOP. It absolutely should be a campaign issue for the Republican Party right now to target illegal aliens and to make the case that the Democrats continue to side with them. Mayor Mamdani is dragging ICE for this, condemning ICE for this. The guy tried to kill ICE agents. By the way, that's not even in dispute. You should understand that it is not in dispute. So we should get rid of this guy, the illegal alien. We should do whatever we can to sanction the judge. 877-973-7425. If you wish to be on the program, the Alabama Supreme Court has ruled 7-0. It doesn't have jurisdiction to hear a lawsuit challenging Tommy Tuberville's residency eligibility for Alabama's governor race. This is kind of a bizarre progressive operation against Tommy Tuberville, who's going to win the race. The justices said they don't have the jurisdiction. So here's what happened. Tuberville maintains that he has Alabama residency, and the Democrats have disputed it. He says he moved to Auburn and established residency in 2019. The initial lawsuit was filed in May by two local voters who said Tuberville could not fulfill Alabama's residency rules, which requires a candidate for governor to live in the state for 7 years. Tuberville's maintained he meets the state's residency requirement, but does not deny he owns a home on the Florida coast. His lawyers have argued that temporary absences to a Florida home or to D.C. doesn't disrupt his status. Now, this, of course, is a Democratic talking point. They're pulling out all the stops to try to stop Tuberville, who's going to be the next governor of Alabama. He's going to be a good governor, too. Now, my question, however, in the state of Alabama, will graduates of the University of Alabama be able to bring themselves to vote for Tuberville? Because, I mean, the legitimate issue in the South, legitimate issue. There are Republicans who will never vote for Democrats and Democrats who will never vote for Republicans, but I suspect there are also University of Alabama grads who are never going to vote for a football coach from Auburn. For those of you, okay, so side note, she's not going to mind me saying this. I have a wonderful, spectacular assistant. We all live in fear of her. She cracks the whip. She keeps us all in line. My schedule would be a disaster without her. And so when we were planning the Not Safe Radio Show and we're looking for calendar dates, she checked for all the big games. She checked for all the big games. Except my assistant's from Chicago. So she, if you know anything about people from the North, they're not as into college football as us in the South. Never dawned on her to check the University of Georgia football schedule. And, of course, we scheduled tomorrow night's event at the same time as the Georgia-Alabama game. And we started hearing from people saying, I would love to come to the event. I missed the last one, but I can't. You put it on the Georgia-Alabama game. She's like, what? So we'll be able to. They've got a great bar at the Westin next door. So we're going to go over. But it is for those of you outside the South, you do not appreciate how much of a religion college football is in the South, and it is something that I had to grow up and begin to appreciate, having not grown up in this country, but then moved home to LSU. And to Louisiana, where everybody is an LSU fan. Even the people who don't go to LSU who live in Louisiana are LSU fans, which, by the way, greatest tailgaters on planet Earth. Greatest food. In fact, the greatest, the best, it's not even a competition. It's like widely regarded, probably even by the Guinness Book of World Records. The greatest tailgating experience in all of American sports is when LSU plays Ole Miss. Now, you should know that the tailgating for the Georgia-Alabama game has been canceled. They're not going to cancel a football game. They will play the football game in a hurricane, because otherwise Jesus Christ himself will weep if Southern colleges can't play in a hurricane. But they're not going to have tailgating. It'll be too wet for people to tailgate. But, of course, they're going to have a football game in the middle of a hurricane. Of course they will, because it's the South. It's what

0: they do, where when you ask people what the SEC stands for, they say the Southeastern Conference, not the Securities and Exchange Commission. And people outside this, you don't understand this. It is one of the quirks. So like my assistant, it's the Bears, it's college, it's Chicago sports. I'm a Cubs fan, so I get this. The Cubs and the Braves, I grew up overseas. All my friends were Cubs fans. I became a Cubs fan. I had WGN, watched Bozo the Clown and Cubs games when I was a kid. And then Ted Turner got TBS out, and I started watching the Braves, and the Braves were closer, and I liked the Braves. And then I moved to Georgia, and now I learned that I got Braves players who are listeners. I got to root for the Braves. Also, the stadium is really awesome, but I also root for the Cubs. I know the owner of the Cubs. I've had great tickets to Cubs games. Let me just say, one time I took my dad, we wound up by the dugout. It was fantastic. So I get the Chicago sports fans. I do need to say this, though, before I move on. This is very important. Friends, wait. Let me make sure. I need to, yes, y'all. I may convert to Catholicism. Don't pass out. If the White Sox are able to pull this off, the Pope clearly has access. I don't know whether it's Jesus or the devil, but the Pope clearly has access to a higher power if the White Sox are able to pull this off. I don't, what is happening? How is this possible that the White Sox are actually doing something? I was texting a friend of mine the other day who's a Yankees fan. We were lamenting the Braves and the Yankees, and I said, I don't know what's going on here. And he's like, dude, I'm an atheist, and I may become a Catholic if the White Sox win. I may actually believe this God thing. How is it possible that the White Sox are doing this? Because against the Cleveland Guardians, no less. Can we bring back the Indians? And I realize the Guardians are an old bridge thing in Cleveland, but come on, bring back the Cleveland Indians. We got the Braves. We got the Indians. Bring back the Redskins as well. But the White Sox people, we're not a sports show. I should move on. But I may have to, like, the Pope clearly has a connection to some being in the spiritual realm. I'm not sure which one. All my Baptist friends are like, oh, we know. But the White Sox. 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
7: He may not tell you what you want to hear, but he tells you what you need to hear. 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
2: Well, I'm going to make everybody mad in the next hour. I have put off the live-streamed execution of Nadal Hassan until the next hour. Warning, those of you who don't like theology, you might not like what you hear. Those of you who think the streaming of an execution of a man in a wheelchair is a good idea, you're probably not going to like what you hear either, because I think it's a bad idea. But I wrote about it this morning. I'll break it down. And warning. So my wife never tells me what I should talk about on the radio until today. She has sent me a text. And she says, I'll be listening. But I gotta start with Nadal Hassan. And then I'll get to what my wife says I should talk about. I'm not telling, but she's like, this needs to be your topic. It's a Friday. It's not political. Yes, ma'am. I will do as I am told. Iranian operatives have used OpenAI models and fake personas to plant articles critical of the war in American media outlets. Very interesting stuff here. Not all of the media outlets are being named, but OpenAI has said this. This is from CNN. Operatives in Iran used OpenAI models and fake personas to help plant news articles critical of the war in multiple media outlets. About a dozen outlets around the world ran roughly 100 articles Journal. OpenAI said in a blog post, the firm said it

0: banned ChatGPT accounts that were prompting the AI tool in Farsi to tweak articles and editorial pitches and generate social media comments. Some of the AI-assisted articles have provocative titles, including "Is America's Iran Policy Being Privatized?", "The Jared Kushner Question," "The Iran War," "The Collapse of Western Media." I wonder how many of these groups, one of them was the Middle East Monitor, and there were several others that ran it. Of course, the link is in the show notes. Text Eric to 33777. 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
7: 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The Countdown Show is also presented by the Allstate Sugar Bowl, representing the best of amateur athletics. 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Now, let's head live to Francesca by Katie's Deli Pizzeria for the Countdown to the Original. Here are your hosts, Les East and Jude Young of 106.7 The Ticket and CrescentCitySports.com.
8: Good evening and welcome to Countdown to the Original. I'm Les East and I'll be joined momentarily by Jude Young. We'll be with you for the next hour, counting down to Ken Trahan's original prep football report, week 6, season 32. And we'll be previewing all the big games around the state, talking about a disrupted schedule this week because of the weather. But fortunately, it's all worked out fine in the end. And then from 7 o'clock on, Ken Trahan and Roe Brown will take over, and we'll be with you for a total of 6 hours with the most comprehensive prep

0: football show in Louisiana. And Jude, we're starting the second half of the season already.
1: We sure are, and half of this week is already in the books because of that weirdness with the weather. And you know the saying, can't predict ball. Predict the weather either. And usually these things happen in weeks one and two, but a weird tropical season. We've had two straight weeks here in five and six that have been more than a little odd. And as far as New Orleans high school football goes, once we get to 7 o'clock when the games are starting elsewhere, we're going to have one game in the entire metro area. That's crazy.
0: It really is. And, we're at Francesca by Katie's, 515 Harrison Avenue. It is John F. Kennedy night here. We have a whole bunch of Cougars already here, but if you're a Cougar fan out there listening, stop by 515 Harrison Avenue. We got room for some more that we can squeeze in, and we're joined now by the head coach of the Cougars, Linares L. Page. And coach, you're one guy who has not been affected by the weather because you had an open date all along. Is that comforting that you're able to just sit back and not deal with those headaches?
2: Yes, it's very comforting. My coaches tell me messed with me early and told me I knew the weather, so I scheduled a call. But I had no idea. But I'm happy I don't have to go through those growing pains of, you know, trying to figure out where to play, when to play, you know. So yeah, I'm fine with this.
0: Well, your team is 4-1. You won four games in a row. Now you have this open date before you start district play next week. I assume you're pretty happy with where you're at this point?
2: Yeah, somewhat. I'm not really focusing on a record. I'm just focusing on how we're playing at this moment. I think this bye week came in at the right time for us to fix a few things, glaring things that I'm not happy with. But for the most part, I think we're doing pretty good so far, but we're not exactly where I want to be. And I think having this off week is helping us tremendously to get to that stature of play that I want.
1: You've played winning football for a few years now and been a playoff team and been formidable and even proven to be able to go on the road like you did this year in week three and beating Santa Monica, that you can play with really good football teams and beat them on the field. So when you talk about where you are at this point of the season and the bye and working on those things where you need to get better, where do you think is your biggest strength right now, and where's the area where you really feel like you have to improve even more to make a playoff run?
2: I think our biggest strength is our offense right now, because that's where we have the most experience at. And the weakness would be the defense, because that's where we're the youngest at. So if we want to go far in the playoffs and where we want to go, we'll have to tighten up on defense, because once you get in the playoffs, defense wins championships, offense sell tickets.
0: And, yeah, you talked about that. You've scored a lot of points here, 32, 63, 35, 46, and 42. So, you know, if you get into a shootout, you have the weapons necessary to come out on top, but you would prefer that maybe your defense catches up to the offense, and I assume that's one of the things you're focusing on this
2: yes,
0: week.
2: Most definitely. Like I said, we could score with the best of them, but when it counts the most in the postseason, you can't rely on that. You have to rely on sound defense, and that's what we're focusing on. I think the defense is catching up slowly but surely, but, you know, that comes with inexperience. So being in those tough environments like you mentioned in St. Armand and H.L. Bourgeois and, you know, Riverside, Selman, those type of games prepare you for the playoffs, and that's why we schedule the way we schedule, for the experience, those playoff atmospheres, being able to be in those type of fights to know what to expect in the postseason.
1: Everybody's paying attention to what you're doing at Kennedy and have been for a few years now. Can you talk about the process over what now 7 years as far as building a program and where you started to where you are now and some of the key steps along the way?
2: I think it's just a lot of grit and determination and fight with me and my coaching staff and the school administrators, because we, you know, we took over, the charter took over. I came in at the same time with the new charter. It was a whole new regime. Everybody was brand new. We only had 23 kids that whole entire football season. And each year we have grown. So I think now that we set the culture, we set the standard, and I think our goal now is to continue to thrive in those

0: in the culture and the standard, because it's there. And everybody know what the expectations are, and now we're just striving to reach those expectations.
1: Now, you mentioned how you came in with the new charter, so that this is a new JFK to some degree, and yet there's a long storied history of John F. Kennedy High School and John F. Kennedy football. How have the alumni and the people who longtime Kennedy people, we have one of them in the studio who's going to be talking to you in a little while. How have they embraced the new school, and do you feel like you have kind of the best of both worlds?
0: Yes, man, they welcome us with open arms. And I think when you treat the school right, they have no choice but to love it, you know, because that's all they want. They want the best for their school. And now that I'm a part of the family, I'm just doing everything in my power to make them happy and just grow the brand of Kennedy. And I think we've been doing a pretty good job so far. We're going in the right direction. I think we're doing some good things. And we're just going to continue to try to do those things for the alumni to be proud of us.
2: Now, as far as this year's team, and you talk about the strength being the ability to score points, Dorian Durham and some playmakers on offense. Tell us about what the secret sauce is, so to speak, that they're so successful here each week. It seems like they're lighting up the scoreboard.
0: I think the secret sauce is just experience. Dorian's been in the program for 4 years now. He has a grip on the offense like no other. You know, last year, even though it was his first year starting, so it was a little different. I think it was moving a little fast for him, and that's to be expected. The second year is the year that they're supposed to make the jump, and so far he has made the jump. And he has a lot of toys, a lot of receivers, because we are five, six deep at receiver, where I think those five could probably go anywhere and start in the state of Louisiana. So I think we're blessed with that. And, you know, the unselfishness that they're playing with, I think that is a key factor to our offense. Everyone is playing for each other. And no one has the big head. No one is trying to outshine the other one. When one scores a touchdown, the whole group is excited, more excited than the person who scored the touchdown. So if you have camaraderie like that, I think you have a chance to do something special.
1: Now, you had a special career in high school at Carver, and you had a very good career as well at Tulane. So you know the talent in the city of New Orleans and the importance of football at all levels in New Orleans. Just talk about how you're building Kennedy into a program that reflects the football tradition and talent in this community.
0: Yes, most definitely, because I'm a product of New Orleans football, from Pop Warner all the way to the top, even with the Saints and everything. So I've been all the way through and through with New Orleans. Man.
2: A lot of folks will say Marshall Faulk, Linares Elpage. I'm just saying that's a pretty good category to be in, right?
0: Yes. I wouldn't say it, but to hear
1: that's
0: it,
1: why
0: yes,
1: Jude's here.
0: To hear it, that's great company to be a part of. But like I said, like New Orleans football is different anywhere in the United States. I'm not saying it's the best, but it's just different. Like it's just a football. The toughness, the skill level, the fight. And that's what I'm trying to bring to Kennedy, because that's what I was a part of. That's how I was built. So I'm just trying to give back to the kids that what I received. I had great coaches, man. I had the late coach Wayne Reese was my first coach. My second coach was Coach Jack Phillips, who was already on Coach Reese's staff. So, man, I was just blessed to have those type of men in my life to help me to continue to go on and move forward in my dream, and just trying to give that back to kids, because they deserve it. They deserve it, man. I know we have a lot of distractions and a lot of things going on in the big cities. So if I could help in any kind of way, I feel that I'm paying it forward.
2: Yeah, and I have to follow up and ask about Wayne Reese Sr. a little bit more. Just talk about what it was like to play for the man and having him, the guidance that he's brought you on and off the field, not just in coaching. I mean, he's an absolute legend who we all miss. And when you think about New Orleans, city of New Orleans football, I mean, you have to think of him right at the top of the list.
0: Yes, man. There's no other like Coach Wayne Reese, man. It's a father. It's a

0: father figure, man. Like, a lot of us just cling to him because he gave us that love, that tough love, and he was always there for you, no matter what, whether you was doing good or whether you was doing the wrong thing. He was there to put you in your place, and he was there to congratulate you. So I'm just happy I had the opportunity for him to see me get inducted to the Hall of Fame at Tulane. He was there by my side. Man, that meant the world to me, man. And just to see him smile, a smile that I think I put on his face, just to know that he did a great job with me because I was a knucklehead. I can say that, but he wouldn't let me go the wrong way. No matter what I tried to do, he always had his hands around me, and my mother loved him to death for what he did to help us, man. So I miss him dearly. I miss him dearly.
1: Well, you talked about the coaches who influenced you. Some of your coaches are here with us tonight on John F. Kennedy Night. Talk about the staff you've been able to put together.
0: Yeah, man, we are the big I've had since I've been here, man. So we started off, like I said, we didn't have that many kids, but we didn't have that many coaches either. So as we build, we was able to build the staff. And I got a good group of guys, man, that's for it. And a lot of them are Coach Wayne Reese products. You know, so I have, what, 1, 2, 3, 4, 5 Coach Reese former players and former coaches who coached on the staff with him. On my staff, and I also have a old teammate of mine, Chris Coleman, played with me at Tulane, played for Coach Hank Turner, so you know that's another legend. So he has good pedigree too. So I think we put together a pretty good staff, man. You know, and those guys have the same vision that I have, just trying to help those kids, you know, just become productive, bro. Because everybody's not gonna have a chance to go to college, you know what I mean? So we just trying to help those kids become good young men.
1: Okay, he is Linares L. Page, coach of the John F. Kennedy Cougars, and it is John F. Kennedy Night here at Francesca by Katie's. All you Cougars, come out and see us. We're going to take a quick break now, but don't go anywhere, because when we come back on the other side of the break, we will get a statewide weather report from Hank Allen at WGNO-TV, and then we're going to start going to stadiums all around the state for previews of the biggest games. They haven't all been moved up because of the weather. There's still a lot of big games to be played throughout the state tonight, and we'll get you previews of them coming up in just a moment. So stick with us on Countdown to the Original on The Ticket.
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7: 55,000 jobs coming to the state of Louisiana over the next few years, but what about indirect business? Hey, it's Haldane. 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Also on the show, we'll have Moral Dilemma Monday. We'll have Medical Monday. We'll chat with Will Green from LABI. We'll talk about everything under the sun with Moon. We'll recap the weekend in sports and hopefully close the book on Isaias. 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

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They've done it again. The food is great. The atmosphere is great. You're going to have a good time and tell them you heard it on the Moon Griffon Show. Results.

matter. And for our public schools, leadership matters. Over the last 4 years, East Baton Rouge Parish Public Schools have made meaningful progress because school board members made tough decisions, demanded accountability, and put students ahead of politics. But the job isn't finished. This election will determine whether we keep building on that momentum or risk going backward. We must cross the goal line. Our children deserve leaders who will finish what they started. Learn more at BR Alliance.

0: Need to dress right? Ready for some game previews? It's time to get you ready for the evening with more of Countdown to the Original. Here's your statewide weather forecast with Chief Meteorologist Hank Allen of WGNO-TV.
1: Hey, everybody. Happy Friday here. Of course, ECE is the big story regionally, but not really impacting our weather too much as you head out to the games tonight. Maybe the chance for a few spotty little showers. Nothing heavy, but basically I-55 westward, let's say over towards maybe a Lafayette to Alexandria line, could see a few of those showers drifting through. Otherwise, mostly cloudy, upper 70s across southeast Louisiana and also blustery. I know a lot of these games got moved to last night, but anybody playing Baton Rouge eastward here across the Florida parishes or the South Shore, very blustery conditions for tonight, so be prepared for that. We'll start the game in the upper 70s, end up in the mid-70s, areas like New Orleans to Baton Rouge. Farther to the west, very low humidity, a warmer start to the game, Lake Charles to Shreveport to Monroe and Alexandria, starting in the mid-80s, ending in the mid-upper 70s, though, and again, less wind. Warm start to the game, but very pleasant with that low humidity. And those temperatures will drop off quickly after sunset. Hope you have a great evening. I'm WGNO Chief Meteorologist Hank Allen for the Original.
2: Thank you, Hank. And to get us started, we're going to go up north. Natchitoches Central is at Evangel, and Dan Newman has a preview. Dan.
3: Thank you, Wes. It's good to talk to you. We've got a game that has a few people nervous. Natchitoches Central comes to Shreveport to take on the Evangel Eagles. Now, the Eagles started off really tough this season. Two big teams, two losses, Neville and West Monroe, and then Evangel kind of put things together. Offensively, we're one of the most powerful programs in the state. We've got arguably one of the best quarterbacks in the nation. He's a senior this year. Pop Peyton, he is amazing. He's averaging over 135 yards a game running, 260 yards throwing. So that's a lot of offense coming from one guy. He is on everybody's radar, and that gives him a good chance to spread things around this year more so than ever before. Defensively, the Eagles are tough. They are hard. We've got a good combination of people that have been here in the program a while and people that are learning. So Evangel is going to be around for a few more years, and even with Pop leaving, there's a quarterback behind him. His last name is Berlin, and I know you've heard that name before. Well, we'll keep our fingers crossed, and we'll wish both teams to stay healthy, and we'll be back to talk to you guys later.
2: Thank you, Dan. And because of the schedule changes, we have a few finals mixed in with preview. And the first one is the game between Rummel and Brother Martin. And Blake Kerr has that report for us. Blake.
4: Rummel improved to 6-0 after a dominant victory over the Crusaders 33-10 just now at Tad Gormley Stadium. The two key factors for the win came from four-star QB and Georgia commit Colton Nussmeier, who had two rushing touchdowns and two passing touchdowns, both for over 20 yards. The second was the defense dominating with two fumble recoveries, one safety, and one interception. The Raiders improved to 6-0, which is the best start they've had since the 2019 championship team. And next week they take on defending state champs Edna Carr. And I'm Blake here for the Original.
2: Thank you, Blake. Acadiana is at Barb, and Pat Neck has a preview of that game. Pat.
5: Yes, here at Barb Buck Stadium in Lake Charles for a big-time 3-5A matchup between the Barb Bucks, who are undefeated at 5-0 and 2-0 in district play, against Acadiana, who is 4-1 with their only blemish last week against another district power, St. Thomas More. So this has the makings of a elimination game for one of the teams if they aren't able to pull it off tonight. Bucks looking to stay undefeated behind quarterback Jalandon Gray's 924 yards. He's thrown 17 passes, 17 touchdowns with only one interception on the season, while running back Jordan Griffin has rushed for 839 yards and 14 touchdowns on the year. The Rams are led by the Veer offense that they've been running for, it seems like, forever. Running back Deshaun Lightfoot is their leading rusher, and the trigger man of the Veer is quarterback Colin DeBetta. Looking for a good matchup here tonight, and we're excited to see how it turns out.

0: Okay, thank you for that, Pat. And we have another final to pass along to you. Sophie B. Wright has just beaten Cohen 32-0. And now we will get a report from the St. Thomas Aquinas, a meet game from Kendrick, Brazil. Kendrick.
1: Yes, sir. Right now we have a game started because of drone flying over. But St. Thomas stopped on the ball first with a block punt into the end zone. So right now, so is St. Thomas 6, AB nothing.
0: Okay, thank you for that, Kendrick. Hindville is at Peabody, and Lamar Gafford has that preview. Lamar.
2: Hey, guys, and we're live here from W.C. Davis Memorial Stadium between the first district game here between Pineville and Peabody of District 25A. Pineville's coming in here at 0-5 here, and they definitely have been a team that has been close in some ball games. And one of the guys that to look out for tonight here is Kamarian Phillips. 22 catches, 291 yards, and 4 touchdowns. Texas State is one of the guys that is high on him and trying to recruit him out of the way here. For Peabody here, tough loss that they had against Green Oaks, 50-31 matchup there, but they did have some good performances here by Zayden Bolden. He had 313 yards passing in that game, passed for 3 touchdowns, and also Tylan Davis, he caught for 201 yards, 7 catches for 201 yards, and 2 touchdowns. So you have yourself 2 very good speedy guys here, and Tylan Davis and also Kamarian Phillips. I have a feeling that this is going to be a game where there's going to be a lot of points scored in this match. We have Pineville and Peabody. This is Lamar Gafford with the original.
0: Thank you, Lamar. West St. Mary is at Lafayette Christian, and Jay Miller has a preview. Jay.
3: Yeah, we're here live from Knight Field, and it's going to be the beginning of District 82A. This is the first year that the Knights have competed in 82A. They've been in 62A with Notre Dame, Lake Arthur, and those schools, but now it's going to be West St. Franklin, Moorville, Delphum, and Catholic New Iberia. Brand new district for the Knights, and means that they're hosting West St. Mary for the very first time in both schools' history. It's also homecoming for your LCA Knights. The weather seems to be holding out beautifully. Got a couple of scattered showers earlier during the team's warm-up as they're continuing to warm up. But no lightning to speak of, so the game should kick off at 7 p.m. as scheduled. And your Knights coming in tonight at 3-2 overall. Lost a close one last week to 4A Opelousas for their homecoming and hoping to rebound. They got their quarterback, Ty Hills, back full recovery, and looks like all of their players are scheduled to play that on an injury bug. So it should be a good one. Jay Miller with KVN-TV from Knight Field. LCA versus West St. Mary, district opener for both teams.
0: Thank you, Jay. And next up, we have a big 5A game between West Monroe and Alexandria. And Cody Futrell has that preview. Cody.
4: Here live from Butch Stoker Field in Alexandria, the West Monroe Rebels visiting the Ash Trojans, 2-5A opener for both teams. Teams coming into this game from completely opposite direction. Last week, Ash, in their homecoming game, destroyed Liberty Magnet, and West Monroe lost at Neville 10-0. The junior quarterback for West Monroe will be in his second start of the year and also of his career. Trey is a 6'5 junior that did not play well last week. He knows that, and he'll try to get that going here tonight, Trey King. On the other side, quarterback Carson Sellers, the Lamar commit. He's got over 197 yards per game so far average this season, and boy, does he have a backfield. Noble Williams has offers from LSU and Texas. The 6'1", 205-pound junior running back is a absolute star. And also with him, Kaysen Williams, had 12 touchdowns a year ago and 7 different 100-yard games. He's off to a good start this year as well. So they have an explosive Alexandria Senior High offense that this Rebel defense will try to slow down tonight after holding Neville last week, the number one team in 4A, to only 10 points. They'll try to duplicate those results here tonight. So somebody's going to go 1-0 in 2-5A. Ash or West Monroe, we'll keep you updated. I am Cody Futrell for the original.
0: Thank you, Cody. And we're going to go ahead and take another quick break. But don't go

0: anywhere. It's John F. Kennedy night here at Francesca. And when we come back on the other side of this break, we're going to have some more previews and we're going to have some more reports because of our unusual schedule tonight. So you'll be up to date on those games that have started, those that have finished, and those that are yet to begin. So stick with us on Countdown to the Original on the...
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0: Welcome back to Countdown to the Original. And next up is a game that was shown live at CrescentCitySports.com, where you can catch the replay for free, as always. It was also shown on Gulf Coast Sports and Entertainment Network. It is, and it was, St. Paul's at North Shore. And Bill Gallagher has the report for us. Bill. Go ahead, Bill.
13: Hey, guys, we just went final about 15 minutes ago here, and North Shore prevails in a tight homecoming victory with that 4 o'clock start, 7-3 over the St. Paul Wolves. A.J. Bright supplies the touchdown for North Shore here, and I don't know if you guys have time, but I do have the winning head coach, Bobby Sanders, standing by if you want to talk with him.
0: Okay. Thank you, Bill. Coach, you must be pleased with your team's performance, with all the distractions, with the weather, and having to adjust to a time change. Tell us about how your players and your staff reacted to the changes.
4: You know, basically, we just kind of kept it as usual. The good thing is we both us and St. Paul's had a half day today, so that certainly helped things. But, I mean, we practice every day in the afternoon, so I told them it's really no different than practice, you know. So that was the big thing, but I'm really, really proud of them. 7-3 barn burner, so you don't see those too much anymore. But really, really proud of the defense tonight. And, you know, we did what we needed to do on offense to win the game, you know, which was a bubble pass or a screen pass to A.J. Bright. He took it the rest of the way and scored. And, you know, hey, 7-3, we'll take it.
14: And 6-0, I know you'll take that too, Bobby. Congratulations. Want to ask you about this winning culture that you've built over there, because last week you have to win a high-scoring game in overtime. This week, a defensive slugfest. That sounds like a team that's able to pull together and find a way.
4: Yeah, I can't say enough about the players and the assistant coaches. You know, really doing a good job, you know, as far as leadership goes, you know, because we have a lot of experience returning from, you know, seniors, juniors, sophomores, even got a lot of snaps last year. And they work so well together, had a great summer, and I think it all started there. And, you know, they just kind of they find ways to get it done. You know, like you said, you know, whether it's a shootout, like against Lutcher, like against Ponchatoula, or a defensive battle like it was tonight, or against Lakeshore. You know, one group, you know, that's the thing we preach all the time about being a team. And, you know, again, this was a team win, you know. So defense had to step up for us, and they did a great job today. And, you know, against a really good St. Paul's team. And, you know, it just, like I said, so happened to be a 7-3 game. So can't really say enough about the team and the way they keep continuing finding ways to get things done.
0: Thank you, Coach. Congratulations on the win, and good luck the rest of the season.
4: Thank you, guys. Appreciate you.
0: Okay, next up, East St. John is at Denham Springs, and Mike Garcia has a report on that game. Mike.
15: Yeah, Jude, right now 9.5 minutes left here in the second quarter. Denham Springs now getting the ball back. So far, East St. John is winning right now 6-0, but so far a very defensive battle. Both teams being able to get some big stops deep in the red zone. On the last possession, East St. John got the ball down to the 9-yard line. Denham Springs is able to hold them, and on turnover on downs, the very next play, Denham Springs quarterback Andre Adams drops back the pass. The East St. John defense on a backside tackle was able to knock the ball out of his hand. They recover in the end zone, and the extra point is no good. So right now we're at 9.5 minutes. East St. John's leading 6-0. This is the first time these two teams have met since the quarterfinal in 1980, and I believe East St. John won the state championship that year. But that's where we're at right now. Denham Springs starting to move the ball. Got 9:15 here left in the second quarter. East St. John leading Denham Springs 6-0. I'm Mike Garcia for the original.
0: Thank you, Mike. Gina is at Marksville, and Chris Huggard has the preview. Chris.
16: Yes, sir. Here in Voss Parish, Gina and Marksville, this will be the first district game for both teams. Marksville's 5-0 to start the season. Gina's 3-2. Played a real tough non-district schedule, but looks to be a good game tonight, because winners should be kind of in the driver's seat for district championship.
0: All righty. Thank you, Chris. And we have another game that has gone final. Shaw was at Willow, and Joanne Tierney has that report. Joanne.
17: Hi. Well, our game ended up with 65-0 for the Eagles. Halftime score was 44-0, and we saw a little bit of everything. We had two blocked punts. We had a safety. They really, really played well. It was our first district game, so we're happy to be, you know, 1-0 in district, and looking forward to next week. We played Belt Chase. You know, they beat us last year, so we're hurt a little bit. So hopefully we'll have a good week of practice again and be ready for the Cardinals.
0: Thank you, Joanne. Calvary Baptist is at Homer, and Chad McDowell has a preview. Chad.
18: Yes, sir. The Calvary Cavaliers visiting at Homer today, tonight. Most would say that the Cavs may have their way, but those know that

0: that no-homer schedule. They're 1-4, but they've taken four losses from undefeated Halton, Minden. Haynesville is not undefeated, but they're 3-1. And then Wichita Christian beat them by two last year. And everybody knows, last week. And everybody knows the Jazarion Levingston, number one, plays wide out for them, and a wide receiver and a free safety. These are some scary numbers. 9 catches, 254 yards, and 4 touchdowns against Wichita Christian last week. Looks like the Cavs are going to have to step up defensively again. Maybe they can have 2 consecutive weeks and have a good night, and the Cavs can come out on top. But it's going to be a good match at Homer.
1: Thank you, Chad. Next up, Rustin is at Ouachita, and Hunter Smith has a preview for us. Hunter.
2: Hey, guys. Hunter Smith here out on Millhaven at Ouachita Parish High School. The sun is set in the western sky. Unique thing about this stadium here in Ouachita Parish, it runs east and west. So it's one of the only ones here in North Louisiana that does that anyway. This one doesn't need any introduction. It's a rematch of the 2025 non-select state championship, where Ouachita edged Ruston 21-20 in a very hard-fought game for both programs. Ouachita has graduated that entire class. I think they have two starters back off of that team. So they've got some youth. They're coming off of a tough loss to Central. Ruston coming off of another big win against West Point. But it's 2-5A now, so all that's out the window. What happened last year shouldn't matter, but it does matter. And we're looking forward to getting it kicked off over here in East Ouachita Parish between the Bearcats and the Lions. Hunter Smith's the original.
1: Thank you, Hunter. Next is Zachary at Central, and Eric Brown has a preview. Eric.
3: Hey, good evening. I am moments away from pulling up at a huge game tonight, Zachary and Central, two District 4, 5A rivals. So what you're looking for tonight, you got two teams both coming in at 3-2, and all of their losses are to good football teams. Both teams lost to Acadiana. Zachary lost week one to a good Plaquemine team, and Central lost to a really good West Monroe team on the road. So the last two regular seasons, Central actually beat Zachary. They beat Zachary last year during the regular season, and Zachary came back in the quarterfinals and paid them back by beating them in the quarterfinals. Now, Central won a state championship just 2 years ago, so they are looking to get back to that status. Zachary, now, it's been a few years. It's been 2021 since Zachary won a state championship. They've been eliminated 4 years in a row by Ruston, so they're hoping to get back to that level as well. So you're looking at two teams here, starting off district. This is a three-head monster in this district. Of course, you got Zachary Central and you got Catholic High, three of the best teams in the state all in this district. Zachary started off 0-2 and then had to rally in the fourth quarter to beat a really good Madison Prep team. And they've steamrolled Easton and Santa Maul since then. So they got a lot of momentum going tonight on the road against a Central team that's beaten them a couple years in a row. And the Wildcats of Central, hoping to keep the momentum going. They won last week against Ouachita Parish by 3 touchdowns. So we got an exciting District 4-5A matchup tonight, and I will be here all night with your reports here at Central. This is Eric Brown for the original.
1: Thank you, Eric. Minden is at North DeSoto, and Brent Gibson has a preview. Brent.
4: Yes, sir. Yes, sir. We're down here at Stonewall, Louisiana for senior nights going on right now. But Minden's taking on North DeSoto for District 1-4A action. Both teams right now are 5-0 in district and tied for first place. Minden is going to be led tonight by running back Lucas Owens Jr. He's got over 400 yards rushing tonight. So North DeSoto's defense has got to play a tough young defense tonight. North DeSoto's prolific passing attack led by freshman Mason Smith, who has over 1,300 yards passing so far for this season, along with senior Hayden Bell. Leading the rushing attack for the Griffins. Minden's coming off a win last week against Woodlawn, and North DeSoto had a big rivalry win against Northwood last week. So Minden has not beaten North DeSoto since 2020, so we'll see what happens tonight. Winner tonight takes sole possession of first place in District 1-4A. So from Stonewall, Louisiana, this is Brent Gibson for the original.
1: Thank you, Brent, and that's going to do it for our reports. And, you know, Jude, it's not often

0: we get games in progress or completed. And now, on top of that, tonight, we get a post-game interview with a winning coach, all on the countdown, just giving people a taste of what's to come over the next several hours.
1: That's absolutely true. And as much as we enjoy the variety here on the countdown, so let's be done with that for the season. Nice normal schedule and a full traditional Friday night that still has some intriguing matchups, as we heard about that Zachary at Central game will be one to watch. And obviously, Ruston, revenge going to Ouachita. Just a regular district game? I don't think so after what happened in the Dome last year.
0: No, it's not. We'll be tracking that one throughout the evening, along with a lot of other big games still to be played, even with the ones that have been played. And we will get another perspective on some of these games coming up after this break, because we're going to be joined by Richie Mills of WGNO-TV, and we're going to be rejoined by Coach Linares Hellpage on John F. Kennedy night here at Francesca. So stick with us on Countdown to the Original on The Ticket.
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2: Welcome back to Countdown to the Original, and we are joined now by Richie Mills of WGNO-TV and Friday Night Football. Richie, it is John F. Kennedy night here at Francesca by Katie's, so say hello to Cougars head coach Linares Alpage.
3: What's up, coach? How we doing?
4: How you doing, Richie? We doing pretty good, man. How about you?
3: Doing okay. I'm looking at the schedule for next week, and I see you guys have a big matchup against the Son of 35. Looking forward to seeing how that one plays out. What do you like about how your team's playing up to this point, coach?
4: I think we're flying around. We're playing with a lot of good effort, and I'm excited about that, man, because when you play fast and you play with effort, good things tend to happen for you.
2: 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Fill us in on what you're going to be featuring tonight on Friday Night Football with all the schedule changes.
3: So I think last week was definitely a warm-up for this week, because tonight on our show we'll still feature about 15 games. We have a lot of quality contests from Thursday night that we were able to go get about 11 games on Thursday. Weren't able to get to all the ones we wanted to go to, but I think we covered a pretty good spread over here. And then, of course, we'll hit about four games tonight. Of course, I have someone over at the Patrick Taylor game that just kicked off, or it's going to kick off here in about 10 minutes or so. So we definitely managed. I think it's allowed us to dive into a little bit more of our bigger games this week. Of course, those being Rummel Brother Martin, which just wrapped up over at Tag Ormley Stadium, Edna Carr, John Curtis, Destrehan Thibodeau, which was an interesting matchup, and then St. Charles Catholic, St. James. So we'll not only feature highlights from 15 games tonight, but we'll have recaps from some of our biggest games of the week, regardless of day of the week. So last week was certainly a tune-up for what we experienced this week, but again, I have the best sports staff in this area for sure, who's been so flexible. They've adapted so well to everything. And like I said, we've been able to get a lot done these past couple of weeks, and you have to have a pretty great group to do that, and we do here.
5: You know, Richie, I'm a little worried about you, because the only thing faster than maybe Linares when he was on the field as a player is you getting to the closest parking spot to the stadium, and your Friday night is ruined in that aspect. That's like the biggest talking point of this segment every week. Are you okay?
3: No, I'm not, because part of my fantasy, I go to football games on Fridays. I bring the camera out there. You'll always catch me on the sideline shooting an additional game. So next week you can see me at Kennedy and McDonough 35. But this week I have nowhere to go. I'm a rebel without a cause right now. And it's kind of depressing me a little bit, because Fridays shooting games, definitely something I look forward to doing. And I can't do that tonight, from Isaias, however you say it. So this is where we are. I had the easiest parking gig, in the city this week, because it was just here at the station.

0: Give it to me. All right, here we go. Sorry about that, Richie. Ken Trahan, how are you, buddy?
1: I'm doing all right, sir. Did you guys hear anything I just said?
0: I heard everything you said. They might not have, but I heard everything, so it was good. Yeah, you've gotten around everywhere, and you guys got around everywhere last night. Again, we're in the same boat. We're statewide, but you have to mix and match every week. This is two straight weeks. This has happened to us once a year, you know, almost every year. But to have it like two straight weeks like this, it's kind of unprecedented.
1: Yeah, a little bit. I think of back when Hurricane Ida hit. That might have been the last.

0: most bizarre occurrences of high school, I guess, scheduling in a sense. But no, we adapt and survive. And I think just like you guys, we try to do a great job. But I think it definitely tests the creativity of what we do here on the show. And I think we've answered the call. This actually did happen a couple years ago, I believe, right around the time that Nichols gave LSU a run for their money. Colin Guggenheim and company did. And then Gage Larvadam was blowing up over at South Carolina. LSU was about to play them on the road that week. So we're able to sort of feature different things on the show with local ties. And tonight
1: we don't play enough games that actually want to have intentionally.
2: Well, they hear you now.
1: You know, 10 games.
2: I hear you now, Rich. You're so great.
1: For the playoffs. You know, if you do what you have to do in the playoffs, then you'll get one. I'm going to say in the regular season, then you'll get one in the playoffs. So.
3: And talking about the playoffs, and you mentioned a legend and Hank Tierney, his team only won 65-0 earlier today. You know where they sit in the power rankings in your division here on top, but you got a chance for a very high seed in the top five. And how much does that motivate you? Do you even mention that to your players? Or do you keep it week to week?
1: Keep it week to week. Man, you can't look past any opponent. You know, the most important game is the next one. So keep it week to week, and you focus on what's the task at hand. And, you know, I know it sounds cliche, but 1-0 is always the goal, and that keeps you in perspective of week to week.
3: And we have Richie Mills back with us now. A little technical hiccup there. But, Richie, with a coach here who has built a winning program and you've seen it evolve over the years, how impressed are you with what he and his staff have been able to do at John F. Kennedy?
0: Super impressed, because not only the progress of a program, but the ability to go toe-to-toe with some of the top-tier programs here in the area. Of course, I'll look back to week one, Coach. You guys went toe-to-toe with a very good Riverside team who's fresh off a state championship. They look primed to make another run at a state title. And it seems like from the progress since that week, you guys have been able to learn from that loss and truly grow from it.
1: Yes. Most definitely. That was a great learning experience from our guys. That was a seasoned team, a championship caliber team. And they know what it takes to win it because they did it. So for us to match up against those guys, we wanted that. We wanted that experience. You know, we wanted to face that type of competition, and it was a great game.
3: Well, Richie, take advantage of that quiet time that you didn't expect this week. I know you've got a lot of great highlights in the can, and we're looking forward, as always, WNOL, WGNO, 11 and midnight, the best high school highlight show in America.
0: Absolutely. 15 games tonight. You can catch us 11 o'clock, NOLA 38, the replay at midnight on WGNO. And then if you have the WGNO Plus app, you can catch the show again Saturdays at noon. So we'll have a great show tonight, knocking it all out right now.
4: Thank you, Richie. Have a good one. We'll be watching. And you know, Jude, we were talking to Coach Elpage about the bye week this week for them. It's almost like a mini bye for Richie and his crew. Night because of, you know, all of the work they got taken care of yesterday with the schedule changes.
3: You know, and in all seriousness of that, as a coach, you have to be ready to expect the unexpected. We talked about the schedule. We talk about issues that can happen at the school for the team. And handling all of that and to be able to juggle those issues, you have to have a great administration. You've talked about the support you have. You don't grow your coaching staff without the support of a great administration, and clearly you have that at JFK.
1: Yes, man. We have wonderful administration, man. They do everything in their power to make sure that we're comfortable and have everything we need to be successful. And I'm just blessed to be in this situation, because I know everybody don't have that type of support. But they understand, and they're willing to help us get to where we want to go and what we're trying to do. And we just do our part in the building to help them and give them what they want. So we work hand in hand, and I think it's paying off.
3: And Coach has just completed the easy part. Now he's got to deal with the most famous alum in the history of John F. Kennedy coming up when we start the original. I'm a little nervous about it, to be honest with you.
4: I'm a little nervous. I think Coach is cool as a cucumber. He's been dealing with Roe Brown all of these years. He knows how to do it. But we just have a few seconds left, but quickly, we're talking about the administration. You know, you had not been a head coach before, and they took a chance on you, and it paid off. Obviously, they made a wise choice. You must appreciate that.
1: Yes, I appreciate that to the

0: Bullets, man. The loyalty and support they showed me and giving me a chance, I'll be forever grateful.
1: All right. He is Linares L. Page, former star player on all three levels of football and now the head coach of the John F. Kennedy Cougars. And we're going to step aside very briefly, but then when we come back, we're going to toss it to Ken and Ro back in the studio with the rest of the team for Ken Trahan's original Prep Football Report, Week 6, Season 32. 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

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The Countdown Show is also presented by the Allstate Sugar Bowl, representing the best of amateur athletics. Countdown to the Original is also brought to you by Lamarck Ford and Lamarck Lincoln, Lifegate Church in Metairie, Bergeron Automotive in Metairie, Hooters Restaurant in Metairie, by Premier Automotive with locations throughout the New Orleans area, Francesca by Katie's Deli Pizzeria and Catering, John Curtis Christian School in River Ridge, Life Resources Ministries, and by the New Orleans Bowl. 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
2: 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The original is also presented by the Allstate Sugar Bowl, representing the best of amateur athletics, and by Francesca by Katie's, serving up St. Louis-style food with a New Orleans flair. The original is also brought to you by Lamarck Ford and Lamarck Lincoln, Lifegate Church in Metairie, Bergeron Automotive in Metairie, Hooters Restaurant in Metairie, by Premier Automotive with locations throughout the New Orleans area, Francesca by Katie's Deli Pizzeria and Catering, John Curtis Christian School in River Ridge, Life Resources Ministries, and by the New Orleans Bowl. Now, it's time for the best, most comprehensive prep football show in Louisiana. 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
3: And a pleasant good evening, and welcome to week number 6. And it's year number 32. It's the original, and we're glad you've joined us. Of course, we are so to have our producers, executive producer Rudy Dixon, Darrell Ashley. What a job they do. We could not do this without them, and we can't